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3: What?
2: Argentina and Cape Verde 1-1. He's Andy Gresh. I'm Jonathan Zaslow. Amber and Ian on ESPN Radio is presented by Progressive Insurance. This goalie, Vezina, he goes by one name, Vezina.
3: Vezina.
2: For Cape Verde, he is he's standing on his head. An incredible, I mean, they were peppering him these last 15 minutes of the game. And we're talking about him saving a messy breakaway. He saved a messy free kick. There was a cross that the defender came in and knocked out of bounds. This has been an unbelievable performance. And you know, sometimes, Gresh, you kind of realize that you're watching something that feels like we may be watching something
3: this guy's having a little bit of an out-of-body experience right now.
2: Like, he's having a moment,
3: here he is. It's him. He's out there representing Cape Verde for the coin flip with Messi. You know, you got this guy who, like you said, it's like, what's his name? Vezina, as in like the Vezina Trophy, as in the best goalie in the NHL, but it isn't spelled that way. So there they are. They come out. They have their little meeting here, and we're about to get 30 minutes of extra time where, to your point, I mean, this Cape Verdean goalie is right now, I mean, let's be real. If Cape Verde finds a way to beat Argentina, whether it's in extra time or by kicks, this goalie for Cape Verde is now the star of the tournament. And Zaz, we've had the stars show up in this tournament as well.
2: Yeah.
3: And yet this goalie has the ability to stand above them all.
2: Is that how we say his name? Vezina? Is that the proper way to pronounce it?
3: I'm going to go with that. Yeah. I mean, you know, Mike Yurinaga might text me and be like, boy, it'd be nice if you know the names. But okay, it's spelled funny, so
2: I don't need to know the names of every player in the world.
3: Yeah, right? I don't. I know Messi. I know the big stars. But this is, I mean, when you think about it, and Zaz, I know you said you're about 10 minutes away from what is normally known as Hard Rock Stadium, but it is Miami. It's Miami Stadium, according to the FIFA people. But that, Zaz, that stadium right now,
2: I hate to
3: use the line from the great Gorilla Monsoon. Well, you know, you could cut the tension with a knife here, Jesse. I mean, but is that not true? Like Gorilla Monsoon saying you could cut the tension with a knife would apply for what is going on in Hard Rock Stadium right now.
2: It feels like we're watching something really big right now. So they're about to start extra time, and they are tied at one. So again, no golden goal. We're gonna play 30 minutes here. But if Cape Verde can get on the board first here,
3: if we go to kicks and it becomes about the Cape Verde goalie all again. I mean, you want to talk about standing on your head and literally winning your team a game. I know that you'd mentioned earlier that it's time for Christian Pulisic to kind of jump up and grab one for the U.S. Mm-hmm. We've seen the other stars do their part. Boy, if this comes down to kick, this Cape Verde goalie can become a legend in about 10 minutes' time.
2: Well, 30 minutes. We're 30 minutes away from that potentially happening. So we'll keep you updated on what's going on here with this matchup. The winner, of course, goes to the round of 16 to face Egypt, who won earlier today. Now, the newest member of the Philadelphia 76ers is Jaylen Brown. Shocking. Not as shocking as if Cape Verde were to win this game here, but still shocking nonetheless. Jaylen Brown traded 2 days ago to the Philadelphia 76ers. Quote, he's excited and disappointed after the way the Boston Celtics treated him and traded him away to one of their biggest historic rivals. I mean, Gresh, Lakers are number one rival. Are the Sixers number two?
3: By the way, Argentina just scored.
2: Oh,
3: I might be a little ahead of you. So
2: you are.
3: Yeah. Argentina just put one in the back of the net here with 92 minutes on the clock. So they still have a good 27 minutes to go. But Argentina is acting like they've now won this thing, jumping all over this dude.
2: Well, it's pretty huge.
3: Who ended up scoring? So it's 2-1 Argentina. 93rd minute here as they still have a chunk of extra time to go.
2: Wow.
3: Would I, you know what? I wouldn't say it's Philadelphia. I think, now granted, LeBron heated it up and cooled it down. Cleveland is up there. I think the Knicks are viewed as a little more dastardly than the 76ers right now. Honestly, Zaz, for a lot of fans in Boston, they begrudgingly gave the 76ers respect after they beat the Celtics in the playoffs because the 76ers were nothing but ragtag losers. I mean, every time they turned around, whatever version of the team they put together, they couldn't win. They couldn't get out of the first round. Then they went out like lambs in the second round this year. But I think for a lot of Boston fans, there was the shock of, oh, my God, we actually lost to these bozos.
2: So Jaylen Brown, he spoke for the first time last night. He got on his Twitch channel. Loves Twitch.
3: Oh,
2: loves that Twitch. So he got on the Twitch last night, and let's hear a little bit from Jaylen Brown here. First up, you know, he's been battling with the media for a couple of years now, and things really kind of, I guess, were exacerbated over the last, you know, few weeks. But he's been at odds with media. He doesn't like the media. He doesn't like anonymous sources. State your sources. Well, here's Jaylen Brown. This was last night on his Twitch stream on those anonymous sources.
4: We got to stop with the anonymous sources chat. Like, I'm tired of these damn anonymous sources. He's like anonymous executive, anonymous source, Colin Cowherd, Bobby Marks, Stephen A. Smith. Anonymous sources is saying anything. I think y'all are the sources. And if not, y'all shouldn't even say it if it's something that's this ridiculous. But we got to stop. This is a part of the reason why I started streaming in the first place, because they use anonymous sources to hide behind how they actually feel, or to hide behind things that could be controversial, or to hide behind things that are, you know, are examples of bigotry. So this is an example of one, but this is not the first time. Stephen A. Smith said the same thing a couple years ago. He was like, it's not me. This is our anonymous source. And Bobby Marks said the same. It's not me. It's my anonymous source. Colin Cowherd said the same thing. It's not me. It's my anonymous source. But they don't see how much damage that can do. And now I got to answer questions to, like, my character and being a child. This is my life. Keep it basketball. Nobody has a problem. People think I have a problem with people critiquing my performance. Critique my performance all you want. But the line gets crossed. And then they want to act like the line doesn't get crossed.
3: Here's the problem, okay? Mm-hmm. And having lived through dealing with this guy, Jaylen Brown, here's the problem. No one knows what makes him happy. Half of the time, people don't know what in the world he's referring to in terms of anonymous sources and things like that. He's also the same guy, Zaz, who, and you even heard it in there, threw the racism in there with the bigotry and things like that. He wants to be praised for everything he does off the court, but doesn't want to have a discussion with certain people about some of what he stands for or what he believes in. And he's always, meaning Jaylen Brown, turned it into, well, look at what I do for the community. Look at what I do for this. Look at what I do for that. I don't know what kind of credit Zaz the guy wants for all of this stuff that he does. The media in Boston, I'm a part of it. I can attest to a fact. This guy has had pretty close to a free ride. There have been not a lot of people who've critiqued the performance. And a lot of the critique of Jaylen Brown is some of the stuff away from the court that he opens up because he wants to go on his Twitch stream and talk about things that he say, I don't want you to talk about, but he ends up talking about them, and he led you to talk about it in the first place.
2: Yeah, he's all over the place. Anonymous sources are important, by the way, all right? Especially when we're talking, you know, real life stuff, all right?
3: Correct.
2: But this
3: real
2: is basketball.
3: Journalism.
2: Yeah, anonymous sources are incredibly important. But when it comes to basketball, anonymous sources can also be important in the sense that a lot of people who you're trying to get information from these teams, they are not authorized to speak to you. Mm-hmm. And so in order to get this information, they're not hiding their name because they don't want you to know that they said it. They're hiding their name because they are literally not authorized to speak about this, but they have important or interesting information. And let me also point out here where he's talking about, you know, Colin Cowherd and Stephen A. Smith and Bobby Marks, that, you know, you're on the sources and you're making things up. I'll just say real quick about Bobby Marks. Bobby Marks said something. He repeated something, information that an anonymous source said about Jaylen Brown. The thing that they said was that analytics people are not high on Jaylen Brown and that his value is rather low around the league right now. And guess what? 2 days later, we found out that was 100% true.
3: Correct.
2: So Jaylen Brown can disagree all he wants. He cannot like what that person said. It might even be hurtful. But to say that it's being made up, that Bobby Marks is making things up there, the thing that he said was true.
3: Yeah.
2: It ended up being true. And it's why he was traded for what a lot of people think was a terrible deal.
3: Terrible
2: for
3: deal.
2: The
3: I
2: Boston
3: hate it.
2: Celtics.
3: I hate it. I hate it. I hate it. I think Paul George is a playoff bum, has been for a while. Not the kind of guy who, if you're going to come and play in the playoffs the way Paul George has at various times in Boston, the fans will eat him up. Here's the other thing about Jaylen Brown. To Jaylen Brown says he's the smartest guy in every room that he's in his own mind, at least in my opinion. That's the way I think of Jaylen Brown. It's the same guy who also picked Kanye to be his agent. So, you know, he can talk about the bar being low when it comes to athletes and intelligence. Dude, you picked Ye because you're not comfortable in who you are. Ye or ye, you're right. It may be ye, either way. Jaylen Brown isn't comfortable with Jaylen Brown being Jaylen Brown. So let me go, you know, be represented by a big time star who might just, you know, be a little off his rocker somewhat. And Jaylen Brown had to eat that a while back as well. So he's all over the place. But you know what? He can play. He's a top 10 player, arguably, in the league. Arguably.
2: Brown did have thoughts on people complaining about him being the smartest person in the room. He's Andy Gresh. I'm Jonathan Zaslow. More on that next. Amber and Ian on ESPN Radio.
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0: Whoa. Amber and Ian on ESPN Radio, as in the 104th minute, they are in extra time, and Cape Verde has tied the game at two.
1: Lopez Cabral scores the goal and then runs in the stands to then, I think, like, kind of kiss his wife, it looked like. It didn't look like a mom or a sister kiss or anything like that. But, wow. All of a sudden, I look up, and I'm like, Cape Verde, I mean, what a snipe of a kick. Like, they just showed the goal, and it's like your scoring defenseman coming up the left wing and going, you know, opposite over the goalie's shoulder to put the puck in the net. But, wow, this is high drama. You know, we talked about, Zaz, what it's got to be like for a heavy Argentina crowd to be there in Miami. And if you're Cape Verde now, oh, my God. I mean, what another lease on life. 10 minutes ago, it felt like your heart maybe got ripped out when Argentina went up 2-1. And now here comes Cape Verde on the way back, and we're tied at two. And it looks like they're going to add 3 minutes to the extra time. And there's
0: the first half of the extra time.
1: First half of the extra time. There we go. So we're at that point of the extra time here. But boy, oh boy, this is, you talk about a major development on the world stage. Messi and crew are on the ropes.
0: It's almost a shame because 95% of the crowd is Argentina.
1: Yeah.
0: So as a result, I don't have the volume on here because I'm watching on one of my monitors, but it's probably very, very quiet in that building right now. And this is, like I said, it feels, especially now, it feels like we are watching something
1: another great save coming up for Cape Verde. I know I'm a little bit ahead of you, but heck of a save right out in front. And this is I mean, you know, this is what movies are made of in reality when you think about. And if Cape Verde ends up winning this game, it is Egypt who is waiting in the next round. So it's crazy to think, and I think, Zaz, you said it perfectly, to think that Cape Verde or Egypt could, if they get by Argentina here, one of those countries can end up being in the round of eight. You would have got pretty heavy underdog odds on both of those teams in making the round of eight before this thing started.
0: All right, well, we'll keep you updated on what's going on here. Again, they are in stoppage time of the first half of extra time. Argentina, Cape Verde tied at two. 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So let's get back to Jaylen Brown as he hopped on that Twitch last night.

0: that he is the smartest guy in the room. Mm-hmm. Here is Jaylen Brown last night on his Twitch stream.
1: So many different forms of intelligence. Whatever you value is whatever you value. I never told anybody, like, look, I'm the smartest person in the room. That may be how they took it, but let's keep it a buck. Like, the in sports, no offense to everybody in sports, but the bar is low. You know what I mean? Like, the bar isn't that high. So I think that's what people need to take into consideration. It's like, okay, he's one of the smartest athletes, but like a lot of the athletes and like, you know what I mean? How high is the bar really? You know what I mean? No, and that's no diss. We got a lot of smart athletes. We got a lot of intelligent people that do a lot of very, very different things with their time. And there's some people who don't. And I'm very aware of that, too. So, like, you know, Chad, just take that into consideration when you're listening to these people talk about what they conceive as intelligence and whatnot.
0: I don't know if you could say, you know, everyone's dumb and but no disrespect. I don't know if that's how it works.
2: Yeah, I'm going to go all the way back to when Jaylen Brown was a rookie. And one of the people, unfortunately, that Jaylen Brown was around was Kyrie Irving. Now, Kyrie Irving is an all-time great basketball player, but he's a handful and a pain in the neck, and he's another one of these guys who thinks he's really smart. I know at one point in time, when Brad Stevens was the coach, there's the infamous story of Kyrie Irving walking in and saying to Brad Stevens, "What does government mean to you, Brad?" And Brad was basically like, "I don't give an S. I'm here for basketball." That's the kind of, like, Kyrie thinks he's the smartest guy in the room sometimes and leads to stuff like that. And I wonder if Jaylen Brown kind of walks that fine line as well of the, okay, we get it, you're a different thinker type thing and all that stuff. And eventually it ends up turning people off. And the worry, Zaz, I know from covering Jaylen Brown from the very beginning, was the Kyrie influence. And the fact that Jaylen Brown has openly talked about, yeah, when it's gotten bad for me, you know, I've called Kai. And that influence there, I know for Boston fans, because the sample of Kyrie Irving wasn't very good and very palatable when he was here. For me, there's that long-term worry of the, oh boy, was he infected with the Kyrie gene once he came into the league?
0: I think that sentiment is probably very real,
2: yeah,
0: about him being the smartest guy in the room. And let me add, nobody is saying that it's not okay with a basketball player to be intelligent. Correct. Or to be really smart. What is being said is, we all know that person. We all have that person in our life who comes off as the smartest guy in the room. And that guy is annoying. We all have that guy in our life. That person's it's an annoying character trait. Mm-hmm. And that's what's being said there about Jaylen Brown. Not that there's anything wrong with being smart. It's that he might have a character trait that rubs people the wrong way. Yeah. That's what's being said,
2: it's like
0: there.
2: Aaron
0: Coming
2: Rodgers.
0: Up next, though. Very much so. Coming up next, the greatest sports moments in history. We discuss America 250.
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3: Let's bring in the commissioner, Adam Silver. Always good to see you again. Thank you for showing up, being punctual, as always. We're looking at 2028. Seattle and Vegas still the leading candidates for expansion. And if so, Memphis or Minnesota going to the Eastern Conference?
4: So if we expand, at least we're thinking 28, 29 season. The only two cities at the moment we're looking at are Las Vegas and Seattle. We haven't had a vote on it. 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And then, yes, if we do add two teams, we'll want to likely even out the conferences, so there will be some movement then.
3: You're looking at two teams, not either Seattle or Vegas.
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8: Is SportsCenter. I'm Nick DeLuca. 4th of July weekend is here. World Cup knockout stage rolls on. The defending champs, Argentina, taking on Cape Verde in Miami. Argentina led 1-0. They led 2-1, and Cape Verde just keeps getting off the mat. 2-2 in extra time, 109th minute right now, as the defending champs try and survive against the upstart Cape Verde squad that looks to shock the world. In the NBA, the Knicks are signing center Andre Drummond to a one-year, $3.9 million deal. New York lost Mitchell Robinson in free agency to the Celtics earlier this week. Drummond averaged 6 points and 8 rebounds per game in just under 20 minutes per night last season in Philadelphia. In baseball, a busy day, including an NL East rivalry matchup in Atlanta. The Braves taking on the Mets. Atlanta up 3-2 in the bottom of the fourth inning. All the scoring in this one is coming via the long ball. Michael Harris the second with a two-run shot. Ozzie Albies with a solo homer to give the Braves the lead back after Juan Soto tied it with a two-run shot in the top of the third. Meanwhile, in the NHL, the Flyers are signing Ducks center Leo Carlson to a 5-year, $90 million offer sheet, a record. Anaheim has 7 days to match. Flyers would need to send 4 first-round picks as compensation. Carlson scored 38 goals, had 67 points for Anaheim last season.
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10: Wow, unbelievable. Unbelievable. Not just Hulk Hogan's Great American theme song. Yeah, right. This is Argentina theme song. We're using real American.
11: And you hit it in, or you hurt my pride. I got to kick the ball on the other side.
12: I don't know. It's the best I got. You're trying to turn Hulk Hogan into soccer.
13: Or kick the ball and stay on.

0: on sides.
1: There you go. That's fine. Not there you bad. Go. There you go.
0: Seems to be a problem lately.
1: Hang on. Argentina. I think it hit someone's arm. I don't know if that's going to negate it. Oh, it looks like one of the coaches was like, yeah, I can't review that.
2: Well, Argentina has gone ahead 3-2. A messy corner was headed in. It did go off the defender's arm, so that obviously does not matter. That
1: All right,
2: goal
1: there we
2: is
1: go.
2: Going to hold up. So it is 3-2 Argentina, as Argentina has now scored a pair of goals in extra time. They're in the 112th minute, so we have about 8 minutes remaining in the second half of extra time. Argentina takes back the lead. They take the lead for the third time this game. They're showing Argentina fans who are crying in the crowd because they were so close to losing, and now they are looking great again. Now, still 8 minutes remaining, but Gresh, he's Andy Gresh. I'm Jonathan Zaslow. This is Amber Neen on ESPN Radio. Gresh, it feels like we're watching an all-time great World Cup match.
1: Very much so. And, you know, the looming specter of the largeness of what the upset would be if Cape Verde ends up pulling this off. But, I mean, if this would have been the way that Messi's World Cup era would have ended, you lose in the semifinals or something like that, Zaz, or you lose to France or someone really good along the way, okay, I think that, you know, you'd be able to sleep at night. But if you're Messi and your last World Cup performance was a loss to Cape Verde, oh my gosh. I mean, it would be the most unromantic soccer ending or sports ending ever if Messi doesn't at least move on and get to a round of 16 here. And yes, I know it's about Argentina, but let's be real. For most of us, it's about making sure that Messi goes as far as he can go in this World Cup tournament. I think for a lot of fans, even those who aren't necessarily rooting for Argentina as a country.
2: This is an absolute classic this game has turned into. They're in the 114th minute in extra time. Argentina has a 3-2 lead over Cape Verde. The winner goes to Atlanta to face Egypt on Tuesday in the round of 16. Just an incredible game, incredible match taking place here in Miami. Also, we'll let you know when this game goes final. Also, you may find this incredible. I don't know. This might be a surprise to you, Gresh, or not. I'm not sure. I'll have to find out here. Taylor Swift and Travis Kelce, they both said I do.
1: Yeah.
2: They are married. It happened. They did it. The press release. Can I read this press release, too? You ready for this?
1: Wait. Hold on. There's a press release?
2: Yes, there's a press release. The press release is titled Taylor Swift and Travis Kelce are married. New York City, July 3, 2026. Here we go. The bride and groom's wedding ceremony looks have been created by Christian Dior Haute Couture. They are designed by Jonathan Anderson, creative director of Dior Women's, Men's, and Haute Couture collections, in close collaboration with the bride and groom. This is the designer's first couture wedding dress for a world-renowned celebrity. Their shoes were custom-made by Christian Louboutin, and the bride wore Cartier jewelry. Taylor and Travis did not have bridesmaids or groomsmen. Instead, her brother, Austin Swift, served as Taylor's man of honor, and Jason Kelce was Travis's best man. The ceremony joined both families together and was officiated by friend Adam Sandler. There you go.
1: Kind of gutless by Taylor to not be able to say, okay, you are the five that I'm going to go with. You know,
2: that's a tough spot, Gresh. Come on.
1: No, I know it's a tough spot, but it's also a woman who has made billions of dollars writing about eventually this moment or dreaming of this moment and all that stuff. And then it's like, oh yeah, all of you girls who've been here on the ride, yeah, you're not stealing any of my thunder. I'm going to be standing up there beside my brother and two football players. So she knows she's going to look great. It's good that they put the press release out. It's nice that somebody got to design a wedding dress or whatever. I've always wondered this, and I bet you I have size 15 triple E feet.
2: Sheesh.
1: So not only are my feet big, but they're wide. So I can't imagine, even, you know, Kelsey's got to be pushing 14, 15s. And, you know, has old, you know, what is it, a Louboutin or whatever? Has that guy, you know, I mean, it walked in and it's like, these are the biggest feet I've ever seen or something like that. Like, what in the world do those things look like?
2: Incredible save just now by the Argentine keeper on a free kick just outside the box. He got one hand on it. We're going to have a Cape Verde corner coming up in a moment here as we're in the 117th minute now. Argentina hanging, clinging to a 3-2 lead. Both teams have scored in extra time over Cape Verde. Tune in for a baseball doubleheader tomorrow as the Mariners host the Blue Jays, followed by the Cardinals at the Cubs, presented by Progressive Insurance. Coverage begins at 3:30 p.m. Eastern on ESPN Radio and the ESPN app. He's Andy Gresh. I'm Jonathan Zaslow. This is Amber and Ian on ESPN Radio. Well, we are celebrating America 250 this weekend. The old girl, she's turning 250. That's right. Tomorrow, July 4th, it is our Independence Day. What are your favorite sports moments of all time? We want to hear from you. Let's have some fun. 888-SAY-ESPN, 888-729-3776. Your favorite sports moments of all time. Doesn't have to be American sports moments. It could be for your team or maybe just a sports moment in a big spot that inspired you. We want to hear from you. 888-SAY-ESPN, 888-729-3776. We could run through a few here. Let's give some examples. Yeah, Gresh, you ready?
1: Sure, sure. What do you got?
2: All right, so how about... Let's take you back to 1980. That's right. The U.S. men's Olympic hockey team taking on the Soviets. It was good versus evil. Here it was.
3: The puck is still loose. 11 seconds. You've got 10 seconds. The countdown going on right now. Morrow, up to Schultz. 5 seconds left in the game. Do you believe in miracles? Yes!
2: Unbelievable. I mean, to me, that's the all-time greatest. That is my favorite, and I wish I wasn't born yet. All right, I'm sure you were what, like 2 or 3 years old then, Gresh? 1980? Does that sound?
1: No, I would have been. I'd have been six.
2: Okay, I wasn't born. I was born the next year, 1981. Like, I wish I was like 15, 16, 17 years old and watching that. You wish
1: like me in school, you got taught all that Russian propaganda, Cold War stuff that makes all that. I mean, but that really is a part of the backdrop of the whole, you know, where we were diplomatically between those two countries. There's no question. And the moment still resonates with people because Mike Ruzioni still gets invited to go on to things and be in commercials.
2: Oh, I spoke to him not long ago. He was terrific.
1: No one has gotten more out of one moment in life than that guy. I mean, it's really amazing when you think about it that 45 years later, you know, the dude is still roaming around and gets the recognition that he gets.
2: Let me give you another one here as the Argentine goalie again. Unbelievable save, and they're approaching the final minute. I'm sure there will be stoppage time added to this extra time, but we are in the 120th minute as Argentina has a 3-2 lead over Cape Verde. How about the Philly special? This is courtesy of Westwood One. You go back to the Super Bowl, Nick Foles, everyone remembers this.
4: Fourth and goal at the one. Foles running up and down the lines, a direct snap, and it goes to Clement, who gives it off to Burton, the tight end, who then throws in the end zone, touchdown, Foles caught the ball, on a touchdown pass of the yard by the tight end. What did we just see?
2: Now, you didn't appreciate that so much.
1: No, but I was going to say that I think for some of the team ones, it becomes specific to the, you know, specific to the moment.
2: Yeah.
1: Like I think for me, the Atlanta comeback in the Super Bowl was pretty amazing, but there isn't one real moment.
2: It was just more, an avalanche.
1: Bingo. That's the thing. There's more of the story to be told of the avalanche than the one moment where it kind of all came crumbling down. Hey, look, I know we hit the music earlier. Give me some real American once again. Nothing screams America than in 1987, brother, when the Hulkster was going to take on that big, stinky French giant in the middle of the Pontiac Silverdome in front of allegedly 93,000 people. It might have been 79, but who cares? It was because the Hulkster carried the flag and he walked down that aisle, brother, the big long aisle at the Pontiac Silverdome, to be able to go beat that big stinky giant and give him the body slam heard around the world. That is a moment for America, ladies and gentlemen.
2: That is a great American moment. What was your favorite? Again, it doesn't have to be American, all right? What's your favorite sports moment as we celebrate America 250 this weekend? That's right. The old girl is turning 250 tomorrow. We take your calls, 888-SAY-ESPN. That's next.
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7: Westwood One Sports presents this World Soccer Update. I'm Phil Constantino. Argentina, the reigning World Cup champs, getting all they can handle from Cape Verde. Round of 32 in Miami at the end of regulation. Argentina won, Cape Verde won. Lionel Messi scored the first goal of the game in the 29th minute. Deroy Duarte, the equalizer, 59th minute for Cape Verde. Cape Verde's goalkeeper, Vozinha, he has seven saves, including three on Messi in the second half. Argentina is number one in the world ranking. Cape Verde, number 67. It's the largest disparity in the rankings ever between two sides in a World Cup knockout round match. Winner gets Egypt in the round of 16. Egypt earlier topped Australia on penalties to advance to the round of 16 for the first time. Phil Constantino, Westwood One Sports.
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in an absolute classic in the round of 32. They knock off Cape Verde 3-2 in extra time. This is Amber and Ian on ESPN Radio, the ESPN app. We are presented by Progressive Insurance. Good to have you aboard here. I'm Jonathan Zaslow. He's Andy Gresh. We'll get to your calls in a moment here.

0: tomorrow. America 250, that's right. As you have the 4th of July weekend upon us, what is your all-time favorite sports moment, greatest sports moment you ever saw? We'll get to your calls in a moment here. But, Gresh, this was an incredible effort by Cape Verde. These players on Cape Verde, the Cape Verde fans, they will remember. This is what the World Cup is. They will remember this match, even in loss, for the rest of their lives.
1: Oh, no doubt. I mean, the fact that you've made the knockout round and you're coming from, you know, the Cape Verde Islands, and when you think about how England is loaded, what the U.S. has put into their program, we know that Messi with Argentina, and we've got Ronaldo, and we've got all these big-time countries, and then here's little Cape Verde jamming their way in there, and their fans were all into it. Their team, I mean, it's one of those deals, Zaz, where I think, like, you could say, well, you know, maybe that team had a little more to give. I look at this Cape Verde team and say, nope, they had nothing left. Like, literally left it all out there in trying to get this done. And to your point, this will go down as a seminal moment in that country's soccer history.
0: Yep. Yep, you got players on Cape Verde. They're crying, but they're not crying because they're sad. Like, they're crying because this is the greatest moment of their careers.
1: Yeah.
0: What they've done for their country in just these, you know, what ends up being 120 minutes, the hope that they gave them. This is legitimately what the World Cup is all about. What an incredible match. We got one more game tonight at 9:30 p.m. Eastern. It is Colombia and Ghana. Good luck topping what we just saw in Miami. All right, let's get to some of your calls here. Your greatest sports moments. America tomorrow turns 250 for 4th of July. So let's hear from you. Let's go out to Vegas. This is Bill. Bill, you're up on Amber and Ian on ESPN Radio. Go ahead, Bill.
2: Hey, guys, love the show, really good. Love this topic. This is one of my favorites. I'm a Milwaukee boy. I grew up in a project playing basketball on the asphalt. And I remember Al McGuire used to come and volunteer time to at clinics and stuff. And watching him win his national championship, I was 16 years old, just biting my nails, watching that game, him finally getting his championship, his tears when he won. And then Jimmy V running around trying to find somebody to hug after beating the Cougars. Those two moments, they're tied for me because, you know, it just appeals to my inner poor kid watching kids who grew up from nothing to reach the pinnacle of what they really wanted to do and just finally do it. And in such iconic moments, it meant the world to me. And those are just indelibly stamped on my soul as an American to watch something like that. You know, kids growing up in New York, going out, playing basketball, coaching basketball, and reaching the pinnacle and just giving everything. And I mean everything for it, especially Jimmy V with don't ever give up.
0: Thanks for the call, Bill. Appreciate it. We're taking your all-time favorite sports moments, having a little bit of fun here with the 4th of July weekend. And I'll tell you, Gresh, you know, this game has been over for several minutes now. And not a single person has left the stands in the stadium.
1: The stadium
0: is still 100% packed.
1: Yeah, both teams are on the field. They're saluting their respective fan bases. And that is one thing that I do appreciate about the soccer teams is, you know, these people travel and they, you know, they're not running up in the stands to, like, celebrate with them, but they're giving the fans the moment. You know, Messi's kind of walking off, pumping his fist, and they can, you know, fans can, like, take their photos. And this is where also I think, you know, the respect for the opponent, like the Cape Verdean team is very much, as you mentioned, their players are crying because they recognize the moment that they're in. And that's because of the respect that Argentina has on the other side.
0: For 120 minutes, they went toe-to-toe with the champs. They went toe-to-toe with Argentina. And had an entire nation of Argentina scared. They were scared of them for a lot of this game. That's how close this game was. What an incredible match. Let's go out to Oklahoma. Steve is up next on Amber and Ian. Go ahead, Steve.
3: Hey, guys. One of my favorite memories to me, it was a childhood memory. I was only about 13 whenever this happened, but the Iron Bowl Auburn kick six. That was a memory that just kind of sticks with me whenever you listen to that radio broadcast.
1: Oh, it's a great call.
3: It's just a good feeling.
0: All right, well, let's see. Thanks for the call, Steve. Let's see if Stosh can gather that call. Here was the kick six on the Auburn Sports Network.
4: 56-yarder. Does not have the leg. And Chris Davis takes it to the back of the end zone. He'll run it out to the 10, 15, 25, 30, 35, 40, 45. There goes Davis.
5: Oh, my God.
4: Davis is going to run it all the way back. Auburn has won the Iron Bowl in the most unbelievable fashion you will ever see.
1: I love those local broadcasts like that, Zaz, because that's where you have – you know, that's where you have hometown Harry in the booth in the background. And it's not like the broadcast. So here you go. I was on the Patriots Radio Network. It was Gil Santos.
0: I was going to say, Patriots Radio Network is kind of like that.
1: But it was Gil and Gino at the time. And There's a game that they won in Miami in overtime where Troy Brown catches like a touchdown pass.
0: Okay.
1: And the guy who worked in the booth, who has since passed on, his name is Dick Tarpey. So Dick Tarpey was kind of Gil's right-hand man. And all of a sudden, here's the call. Troy Brown catches it. You got Gil saying, oh, and he's into the end zone, and the Patriots win in overtime. And you hear as clear as day somebody bang their hand and go, we had him all the way. And that was Dick Tarpey. But it's the third or fourth guy. Normally it's like the Yahoo engineer in the booth.
0: Right.
1: Who should know better but can't help it in the middle of the moment because Everybody in the booth is jumping up and down and screaming and losing their mind.
0: Let's go out to Kurt. He's in Wisconsin. Go ahead, Kurt. You're up next on Amber and Ian.
6: Hey, guys. How's it going?
0: Hey,
6: I'd have to say Carl Lewis winning the 100-yard dash in the Germany Olympics in front of Hitler.
0: Carl Lewis, is that what he said?
1: I don't think so either. And unfortunately, for a lot of, I think, the Olympic moments, Zaz, they're kind of lost on the newer generation more and more. You know, in our generation when we grew up, I think it was a goal to be an Olympian. It was a goal to be great in, you know, a skiing discipline or something like that. Now I feel like sports, it's very team-centric. You know, are you still getting those kinds of individuals? And then are they really connecting with people? Now, I mean, you know, it used to be the Olympians were on the Wheaties box. Now they might be, but who's eating Wheaties now?
0: You know, that used to be such a big deal, getting on the Wheaties box.
1: Yeah.
7: By the way, I think he was referencing Jesse Owens, who won four goals at the 36th Berlin Olympics.
1: Yeah, okay. he had the wrong runner. But I think even for Jesse Owens, you know, if you're teaching a history class, you might be able to impart it on the youngs.
0: That's an excellent point. We'll keep taking your calls here. 888-SAY-ESPN, your greatest sports moment. 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
20: Well, good evening, and welcome to T-Mobile Park, where what a week it has been already with the sweep of the Angels and perhaps a bit of excitement for what is to come on Monday across the street. Big day, no doubt, but what better lead-in to take care of our neighbors from the north on this 4th of July weekend? And oh yeah, this place is going to be rocking. The pregame show starts right now. Shannon Dreyer coming to you live from the Western Washington Toyota broadcast booth, where we are counting you down to the 7:10 first pitch. And of course, the Toronto Blue Jays are in town, and they are making their presence known early and loudly, as they do at the park. But I think Mariners fans maybe have some things up their sleeves, or perhaps with their shirts and tarps off up in the right field bleachers, perhaps that will maybe create a little bit of an even more fun in what has become quite a rivalry between these two teams. Of course, the last time we saw the Blue Jays, it was that final game of the ALCS, the oh-so-hasty and tough exit out of Toronto. Well, maybe the Mariners can start taking some steps at getting some better feelings about that as they move forward in what they would like to do this year. Blue Jays would like to do the same, but they are struggling. Mariners come into the day with a record of 45-43. They are tied atop the division with the Rangers. Toronto, on the other hand, at 41-46. They are 11 and a half games out in the East. So they have had all sorts of problems with injuries and then some curious performance from one of their biggest stars on the team. We'll get into that a little bit later in the show. But let's focus on these Mariners first of all. Julio Rodriguez was placed on the concussion list today. It is a 7-day concussion list, so he is going to be missing from this series and then some. X-rays were negative on Victor Robles' arm, so that's good news. We'll check out the lineup in just one second to see if he is in there. That was our health report, which is powered by Virginia Mason Franciscan Health, the sports medicine provider of the Seattle Mariners. So this is what we have got for the Mariners lineup today. Remember, Julio is out, so it is going to look a little bit different.

0: They will be going up against the righty, a very tough righty at that, in Dylan Cease. J.P. Crawford coming off his 1,000th game is leading off at third base, followed by Randy Arozarena in left field. Dom Canzone will be the designated hitter. Cal Raleigh batting cleanup behind the plate. Josh Naylor follows at first base. Luke Rayleigh in right field. Cole Young at second base. Victor Robles is back in there tonight in center field. And rounding out the nine at shortstop is Colt Emerson. And starting pitcher for the Mariners tonight is Luis Castillo. He's got 4.93 ERA on the season, but ever since they started the piggyback and he had pitched in different roles, that ERA has come way down. He has pitched very well, and I'm going to be curious to see how he uses one pitch in particular against this Toronto Blue Jays lineup. We'll get into that in the second half of the show. So a lot coming up over these next 40 minutes as we get ready for game one of what should be a most exciting series between these two teams. Now, coming up in that time, in about 15 minutes, we will have the round table, and we're going to talk about, well, what does this series mean to us? We were all there at the end of the season last year. Of course, it was the end of the postseason for the Mariners as well. We're going to take a look at kind of the feels going into this, as well as perhaps lay out what would be the perfect weekend for the Mariners. On the Mariners Clubhouse Insider, a real interesting one. We are just over 1 week away from the MLB draft. And we had the opportunity to talk with Director of Amateur Scouting Scott Hunter earlier today. He's going to give you a little bit of an idea of what this draft could go like, what it could feel like, what they could be looking for. A lot of questions out there, as there often is, but a lot of work being put in too. Interesting conversation coming up in about 25 to 30 minutes. We will have all of the usuals as well, picks to click, take a look at what's going on around the rest of the game, and much, much more. But coming up next, Gary Hill sits down with the skipper. We're just getting started here. Stick around. You are listening to us on the NC Machinery Mariners Radio Network.
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12: Well, Dan, let's start with the news of the day. Julio going on the 7-day concussion list. Tell us how he's doing today after getting hit in the head yesterday.
13: Yeah, I think kind of a tough blow there yesterday. Got to third base. Adrenaline kind of wore off, and I think it kind of hit him a little bit. Felt a little, off as the game went on. I thought it was very prudent to get him out of there, and the training staff, as we know, does such a great job. And then coming in today, kind of feeling similar, and a little foggy yet. I think this with head injuries, you have to be so careful, and I think it's a smart thing to do, and give him a couple days, and really make sure that he's getting to the right place. and feeling better before, you know, he gets back to the baseball work. And today a chance for him again to just lay low get himself back together. It's a tough one when you have those kinds of things, as we, you know, many of us have experienced those things, but we're hoping for the best, obviously, but wanting to play very carefully.
12: It's been a frustrating stretch in that last night you get your lefties back in the lineup outside of Donovan, the lineup's nearly intact, and then what do you know, by the fifth you're on your third center fielder. How, as a group, do you keep the frustration out of it, or keep the woe is me kind of attitude out of it, and keep pushing forward through it all?
13: Yeah, I mean, that's baseball, and we have to just keep going. I think we had our lineup for an inning and a half yesterday, it didn't last. But you know, I think that's the game, and that's why we play so many games, and we just have to keep our heads down and keep pushing forward and keep plowing forward. And these guys continue to play hard, continue to do the things it takes to win. I think yesterday's win, 1-0. Yes, we could have had some offensive, opportunities that we could have made more of, but to come out on top of a game like that, I think, shows a lot about the group that's in this clubhouse and executing the little things in the game, an 0-2 walk that gets you the run, a pickoff in the ninth inning that plays large in the course of that inning to kind of keep them off the scoreboard. Those little things really paid off last night and gave us a chance to win the game, and hopefully we continue to do those little things and then get some of the big things going as well.
12: You have a series starting against the Blue Jays tonight. We all know and remember the last time you faced the Blue Jays. Any feelings get stirred up as you face them for the first time?
13: I mean, I think this is always a big series when these two teams come together, and there's always a lot of blue here in Seattle when the fans come down. So it's going to be a fun series, and certainly yes, this was a somewhat of a rematch from last year's ALCS, but I think both these teams, you kind of put that on the back burner. You know, it's a different season. You've turned the page, and now we have work to do. And so, we're facing three tough starters in this series, we'll have our work cut out for us offensively. But I like some of the things that we've learned over the course of the last series, and putting those to use here in this series will really help us.
12: Yeah, you mentioned the starters. You're facing Dylan Cease in Game One tonight, who's been he's been dominant in games. He hasn't necessarily gone long into games, but he's been very good in his innings. How do you approach Dylan Cease in this one?
13: Yeah, I mean, he's a guy, he's a veteran. He knows how to pitch. We talk about that a lot, and wants you to give in to him. And I think one of the things we have to do is be fairly patient against him and be selective and make sure we're getting our pitch to hit. He will put guys on base. He'll give us some opportunities throughout the game, and really up to us offensively to take advantage of those opportunities. So that's what we're going to be looking for tonight, no question. Really zeroing in and getting our pitch, putting that good swing on it, using the middle of the field and making the most of the opportunities that we get.
12: Any tips to Pochettino throwing out the first pitch?
13: Yeah, it's exciting. I tell you, the whole city has come alive with this World Cup event and just the way that Seattle has taken it on. I think it's, kudos to everybody here in Seattle. What a great summer it's been for that. To have it culminate here with a USA game, I think, is even more special. So great to have them here in the clubhouse today and throwing out the first pitch on the field. It's going to be an excellent day of celebration for them, and really excited to see how the game goes on Monday for them.
12: Yeah, it should be a fun weekend all the way around. Thanks a lot, Skip. Good luck.
13: Gary, thank you. Always a pleasure.
0: And that, of course, was the Dan Wilson Show right there. Dan with Gary Hill and talking about some of the excitement that we will see coming up on Monday, and a little bit of a preview with that first pitch tonight. Oh, so fun to feel what is going on in the city right now with the soccer and, of course, a very, very important series taking place this weekend here at T-Mobile Park. Now, coming up next, we're going to get into that a little bit on the roundtable as we continue here on the NC Machinery Mariners Radio Network.
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0: Welcome back inside T-Mobile Park. Time now for the roundtable. And we just had a really exciting moment here at the ballpark on the big board, the Mariners vision. They put up the scene of the U.S. men's national team arriving here at the stadium. And it was just they're getting off buses that are all decked out in the red, white, and blue. A couple of them were holding baseballs. I saw some video earlier from today on social media of somebody trying a first pitch out on the pitch at the UW. Just, this is extremely exciting, Gary, taking a look at what is happening in this city, in this district right here, right now.
24: It's amazing. The whole team is here, which is incredible. This isn't just the head coach throwing up the first pitch. They're all here, which is remarkable, all getting off the bus right here. And as we know, the World Cup is the biggest sporting event in the world, right? And it's in our backyard. And,
0: literally?
24: And possibly. I mean, is this the biggest game in U.S. history? And it's going to be across the street. And the team is here today. And not to mention what's happening here this weekend with the Mariners reacquainted with the Blue Jays this weekend as well after everything that happened last year. This whole thing is... The energy this weekend is going to be remarkable.
0: I just got chills looking at it again, the in-house camera right now. They're now walking into the Mariners clubhouse, and Logan Gilbert and Brian Wu and some others were at the front door waiting for them, and they're coming in taking a look. Maybe they haven't been in a major league clubhouse before, but you know, this is like Olympians, like astronauts almost, coming into the clubhouse right now, and the guys are turning out for it.
1: Oh, Shannon, it's just so great to see the excitement and the energy, what this team has done, you know, getting to the round of 16, winning on Wednesday. I watched that game. I can't believe, you know, our best player got the red card. He shouldn't have, but he's out now. But they did great. For 36 minutes, they were out there without their best player, and they still scored a goal on a free kick by Tillman. It's amazing what this team has done. They have lit up the Pacific Northwest. So I think the way you can equate it to is if you take the World Series and the Super Bowl and the Olympics and you put everybody in here, that's what you have for the World Cup as far as soccer, as far as the excitement of the fans and the beauty of all the jerseys and the T-shirts for the different countries that they represent. It's just absolutely amazing, and Seattle is shining again. And it's so good to have Team USA back here to play on Monday night against Belgium.
0: And what a perfect setup would be if the Mariners could have, you know, the sold-out houses, have the fun here, the rivalry with Toronto, and come out on top in this one. Before we talk about what could come up, you see that Toronto Blue Jays on the schedule, what comes to mind for you?
1: The invasion from our fans from the north, but it's the American League Championship Series rematch between the two clubs that battled it out for the American League pennant last year, going to seven games, and the Mariners were eight outs away from getting to the World Series for the very first time. So, to me, the season came to a screeching halt with Game 7, so, you know, it's time for payback, to beat this ball club today, tomorrow, the next day, and to get to where they want to be eventually, and that's a World Series.
0: Yeah, they all count as just one win, but there is no doubt a little bit of extra. There are some bad feelings there that you want to put behind you, and any little step you can take in that direction. And these would be important steps. You would be building off of a sweep of the Angels. Got a big road trip coming up to, you know, finish up the first half. Tampa, Miami have really turned it on of late. So every win, I think, big right now as you set up to close out the first half.
1: Yeah, just asked Toronto, because they ended up with a tie for first place in the American League East last year, but they had the tiebreaker, so no more tiebreakers, so you got to win against this team tonight. So, it's very, very important. There's still that bad taste in the mouths of the Mariner fans, and they want to beat this team every time they have a chance.
0: Absolutely. So how? What do you see? What is it going to take for a perfect weekend?
1: Again, it's got to be great. It starts with great pitching. Mariners won a game last night with two hits and one run. That's because Bryce Miller was absolutely unbelievable. He had a no-hitter for six innings. He ended up going seven innings, gave up a couple of blue base hits, and that was it. So in order to win a game like that, it starts with great pitching. But the Mariners' offense has got to get going. And we saw that in the opening two games against the Angels. They won 6-2 and 8-3. They've got to score runs against this team. They've had their problems, too, with injuries as well. Julio not available for the next week. You know, with the concussion protocol, he's going to be out for a little while. So, again, they're so used to playing with a man down, two men down, so many guys on the IL. Somebody's got to step up and take advantage of the opportunity to fill in. So they got to score some runs and have great pitching.
0: You think they're talking to the soccer team, giving them a pep talk, red card, you know, they're without their best. Hey, we know a thing or two about that.
1: Yeah. Is it Boulogne, the name of the best player? I watched the game. It's the first soccer game I've seen from start to finish, and it was so exciting, you know, to see him hang in there with just 10 players after losing their best player because of the red card and not being available for the game on Monday against Belgium. But the head coach there, Mauricio Pochettino, has been doing a great job. He's going to throw out the ceremonial first pitch. But it's great to have the entire team here.
0: Yeah, that was a nice surprise to see that.
1: Yeah.
0: The bus unloaded just more and more and more, and they look excited to be coming in. And I think everybody here is excited to see them as well. We've got a couple more minutes, so I'm just going to ask you, Rick remembers here. Uh-huh. It's going to be amazing what happens over across the street on Monday. What's the coolest sporting event that you have attended that you haven't, that's not baseball?
1: Oh, that's not baseball. I was just going to say the World Series. I've never been to a World Series until 1993 when I saw these guys, you know, win a World Series against the Philadelphia Phillies. At the time, I was the announcer for the Detroit Tigers. So I drove from Detroit over to Toronto to see games 1, 2, and 6 to see Joe Carter hit the walk-off home run, only the second walk-off home run. Wow, that's a great question. I was able to cover some big, you know, tennis matches. But...

0: First row in left field, and the bullpen was down to my right. And Dave Stewart was warming up before game one. And I had my son Nick with me. And Stu saw me. And I've known Dave Stewart for a long time. And he looked at me like, what are you doing here? You know? And I waved to him. I said, hey, Stu, good luck. And Nick went, you know that guy? I go, yeah, I've known that guy for a long time. So he got a kick out of that. And Stu pitched a great game. But that's where I sat. And then in game six, you know, man, that team was just loaded with veteran guys. You know, Paul Molitor and Ricky Henderson got on, and then Joe Carter came up against Mitch Williams and hit the home run. And as it was heading out toward left field, it landed out by the bullpen. And I looked at Nick, and I said, it's over. And he said, home run. I said, no, the series is over. You know, this is it. A walk-off home run by Joe Carter. Tom Cheek, the longtime Hall of Fame voice for the Blue Jays, had a great call. Joe, enjoy the trip. You'll never hit a bigger home run in your life. And 56,000 fans were going crazy at the Sky Dome at the time, now Rogers Center. There were a million people out on Yonge Street. And so it was quite a sight to see. And I believe we're going to see that here this year in Seattle.
1: Oh, I cannot wait. But you're going to have to sit right there. You can't go out to left field.
0: I may jump out of the booth, but I'll be right here, Shannon. You too.
1: All right. Great roundtable there. Thank you, Rizzy.
0: Thank you.
1: Hey, circle the bases and find yourself in the middle of the fun at Muckleshoot Casino Resort. 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Muckleshoot Casino Resort, the biggest and best in the Northwest. Coming up next, we're going to hear a little bit about the upcoming draft. We are just over a week away. That as we continue right here on the NC Machinery Mariners Radio Network.
2: Westwood One Sports presents this World Soccer Update. I'm Phil Constantino. The reigning World Cup champions survive a scare and are on to the round of 16. A final in Miami. Argentina defeats Cape Verde 3-2 in extra time in a thriller. Three combined goals in extra time. The game winner, a Cape Verde own goal off of a Lionel Messi corner kick in the 111th minute. The smallest nation in World Cup knockout round history nearly pulls an all-time upset, but it's Argentina who wins its 11th consecutive match across all international competitions. Argentina will face Egypt in the round of 16. Egypt earlier today beat Australia on penalties. One spot left in the round of 16, Colombia and Ghana will battle for it. That kicks off at 9:30 Eastern in Kansas City. I'm Phil Constantino, Westwood One Sports.
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4: We are just over a week away from the start of the amateur draft, and the Mariners will pick 24th in that. Today, Director of Amateur Scouting Scott Hunter came up for air for a couple of minutes and took questions from the media about the draft outlook. Here's part of that conversation.
5: I mean, obviously every year this is the fun time for scouts to come out of the woodworks and out of the darkness, so to speak. But we're in there. We'll be up here for 2 weeks trying to grind through this interesting draft. So it's a little more, a little difficult this year compared to what we were last year, picking three. So we're going to have to sit around for a little bit, wait to see what comes to us. And then a draft that there's probably not a real consensus after you get through the top three or four players. I think we just have to be prepared for anything that can happen because someone that we think might not get through does. And if we do our job correctly, we'll be in a position to make those choices.
6: Does that make it a little bit more difficult knowing that you might have to cast a wider net compared to
5: Yeah, 100%. Especially this year, it's kind of a condensed draft. It depends what your organization values. Depends what where you are in I guess your organization strengths and stuff like that. But at the end of the day, I mean, this year more so than any, we've been really good as a group being able to narrow it down to three or four players that fit in the pocket of the draft that we're picking. This year we probably have about 14, and it's just that wide open.
7: Is this year's draft more high school oriented, college, or
5: I would say
7: more position players?
5: It's heavier on the college side, I would say. The high school hitting class, there's a handful of guys that are going to be in the top, 50 picks. But after that, it's not as deep as it was in years past. And there's always high school pitching. We're trying to go through that to see which kind of, high school pitching demographics probably very tough. And we were very disciplined in that regard. And we're trying to go through and sort through which ones we'd actually be in the mix on, because there are some interesting names. But when you don't have the extra picks like we've had in the years past, I mean, we're pick 24 and then 65. There's going to be a lot of guys that go in between those picks.
8: Has it changed over the years with the college kids? There's some older college kids now, some of these seniors and juniors out there.
5: Yeah, it's changed a lot. I mean, even some of the high school kids are getting a little older right now with the age NIL money, the COVID year, now all the five-year rules. I mean, we're seeing 23 and 24-year-olds in college baseball right now. And some of them are really good. You're almost becoming like a career college player because they can make some real money, and sometimes they pass on the draft. We're even battling some of that right now, trying to figure out which college kids that we would have interest in that, in the later part of the draft, which ones would actually want to sign, because a lot of the colleges are buying them out already to go back to school.
7: Scott, what's it like for you and your crew to see Nate Anderson do so well, right? So many others, Cole Young and Cole Harrison do so well here.
5: Yeah, there's two phases of that. One, we're really excited. Two, puts a lot of pressure. We want to keep doing it, if that makes sense. Me and Jerry and I were taking a walk today, and we said, like, we've set such a high standard that when we get into that draft room, like, we forget that, the guys out there took a little time, and then we got to remember why we liked them when we were in the draft. Not say, okay, compare them to Cole, compare them to George, compare them to all these guys, because we do have a very good development system, and if we set our standard times, continue to do the right things by getting the right people, I think we'll continue to hopefully build those waves. But in regards to Cade, I couldn't expect a better start. I mean, he's putting a lot of pressure on not all of us, Jerry and Justin right now, which is great. And if we met him last year, he's kind of wired that way, and it is kind of really exciting to see, and even more reassuring that when we did a lot of meetings at the combine, his ex-teammates, former guys that played against him, still speak how highly of the human and player he was a year later. And it's fun to see him. And then Ryan, I mean, he's another one. That's what he puts a lot of pressure on us to keep doing. If we're going to go high school route, that's the standard that we're looking for.
4: How much more predictable are high school kids these days as opposed to 5, 10, 15 years ago?
5: Yeah, and I think that the colleges, you always have more information on the college players, but some of these high school kids at the top of the draft are so, they're way ahead of the game. I mean, they're coming out of this thing where they're ready almost to step on the field and compete right away with the college guys, meaning like the physicality, the power, the exit velocities, the maturity of pitch design, all of that has really changed. I think once you get to certain parts of the draft, I mean, we will lean more towards college just because of the information. But when you get up to the top, it's, I don't want to say it's apples to apples, but it's not far off that right now because of the maturity of the high school player these days.
6: Scott, when you guys first started this, we're leaning a lot like college guys, college pitchers. That's obviously some success now with the high school guys. Does that give you guys the confidence, no matter maybe who's there on your list, when you guys picked it?
5: Absolutely. I think everything's wide open for us. I think when we started, and we've said this in years past, in 17 and 18, we were just trying to like build up our floor as an organization. Try to find a core group that could come through, and it kind of worked out for us where those guys, graduated to the big leagues, and then we said, okay, we're in a good position. Now the high school player and upside took a chance like we saw in 21, 22, and 23, and it's been very fortunate for us that Cole and Calder here, which was obviously really exciting for us. So I think at this point we're open to anything, but at the end of the day, I mean, you're not going to settle for a college guy if you think the high school guy's better, especially with what we've been doing with these kids so far.
4: It is so interesting how much the draft has changed and how much the players going into the draft has changed. And it'll be interesting to see where the Mariners go with it. For so long, it was nothing but college kids. And now, the high school kids, not much separation, according to Scott Hunter there at the top. Very, very interesting. And obviously, the Mariners have had great success with both. Again, they pick 24th. The draft will start next Saturday. That was tonight's Mariners Clubhouse Insider, presented by Global Credit Union, powering the new Seattle Mariners cashback credit card. 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Coming up next, it is time for Picks to Click as we continue right here on the NC Machinery Mariners Radio Network.
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24: Yes.
4: 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Yeah, keep filming me while I say nice things about you. Put that thing down and make a pick. You need
24: Turn
4: a microphone.
24: Your
4: You're a radio professional. For the love. What just happened?
25: Didn't know if this headset was properly hooked up, so thank you for joining. Yes, okay. Are we ready?
4: You need a microphone.
25: I'm going Randy Rosarena is my pitch to click. Thank you. It's great to be here.
24: All right. Great pick, Justin.
25: Thank you.
24: Yeah.
4: I'm not going to let you live that down.
25: I panicked. I picked the wrong headset up.
4: The one without the microphone.
25: The only one.
4: We're very nervous. Enthusiastic about the pick, though. We do appreciate it.
24: Yeah.
4: Rick, please do better.
24: Shannon, in honor of your great interview with Vice President of Amateur Scouting, Scott Hunter and his group do an amazing job. The Major League Draft is coming up, and they've been so successful over the last, 10 years, you know. In honor of the Major League Draft, I'm going to go with a couple of first-round picks out of high school in 2022, Cole Young. In 2023, Colt Emerson. They're both going to hit a home run tonight.
4: Yes.
24: Off of Dylan Cease. So the kids are going to have a big night. Home runs by Cole Young and Colt Emerson, first-round picks just a few years ago.
4: So fun to see two Mariners' first picks in the same lineup and just separated by next to nothing.
24: And playing well.
4: I mean, they just year after year after year hit on a couple of really great drafts, and they are doing good things. Cole Young, by the way, should be an all-star. Absolutely should be an all-star. But doing the reading, I'm convinced of it. I'm not seeing him on a lot of the list. He should be an all-star. There, I got my 2 cents. All right, that was Picks to Click, presented by Sandberg Volvo Cars in Linwood. 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Coming up next, we're going to take a quick look at what's been going on elsewhere while we've been doing this show, what to keep an eye on during the game, and what is coming up before this game even begins. All that as we continue right here on the NC Machinery Mariners Radio Network.
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It is an absolutely perfect evening for baseball. We are looking forward to what is to come here on this field. You know, these two teams have feelings about each other, and we've heard it. You can hear a little bit of the crowd going right now as Vladimir Guerrero Jr. takes the field, and he's had a rough year in terms of the big pop. He has got an OPS of only 686 so far this season. 4 home runs. He has driven in some runs, 34 runs batted in, but not what you're accustomed to seeing from him. So that has been a little bit of a mystery with the Toronto Blue Jays so far this year. Let's go ahead right now and take a look at things that are going to be happening while this game is going on. We're going to take a look at the Chevy Equinox scoreboard, bigger, bolder, and built for the Northwest. The all-wheel drive Equinox is where Northwest adventures begin. This is what we have got right now. The Yankees are looking to avoid their 8th straight loss as they take on the Twins at the stadium in New York. They're up 3-2 in the bottom of the 6th inning. White Sox with a 3-1 lead over the Guardians in the top of the 5th inning. That game is now delayed. Now, that bigger round of applause you hear are for a number of Mariners who are starting to run out on the field. And also, I guess they are announcing the Blue Jays lineup. It's going to be a back and forth affair all night here at the ballpark. And the Mariners fans know what.

0: to do. We've dealt with this before. White Sox 3, the Guardians 1, top of the 5th delayed in Cleveland. Braves with a 5-2 lead over the Mets in the top of the 9th inning. Rockies up 7-2 on the Giants in the bottom of the 5th inning. Got the Rays and Astros all square at 1 apiece in the bottom of the 6th. The Rays are going for their 9th straight victory tonight. No score with the Red Sox and Angels, and earlier today, it was the Cardinals absolutely thumping the Cubs at Wrigley, 17-1 the final there, and the Nationals beat the Pirates 5-9. Now the Mariners are firing up in earnest for the players as they come out on the field to their intros. Mariners getting ready for the first game of the three-game series. Luis Castillo on the hill, no piggyback situation for him, although ever since they went to that is something that has really helped him. He's dropped his ERA in that time, or had an ERA in that time, almost 2 points lower than what it was going into the piggyback. So interesting to see where he will be pitching on the home field today with the big crowd and not in the piggyback situation. On the other side, Dylan Cease, 4-4, a 3.02 ERA, missed a lot of the season on the IL, but came back firing strikes. He is among the strikeout leaders in baseball, struck out 10 his last time out, but also walked 5. So get that pitch count up, look for your opportunities, and if you don't have to swing, maybe don't. And see what you can do against the pen. We shall see how this all plays out. What we do know will happen coming up next, it is time for Out of Left Field with Gary and Goldie. And there's no doubt about it, this is a big series for both teams that will be taking the field tonight. They're going to get into that as the pregame show continues right here on the NC Machinery Mariners Radio Network.
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10: Welcome back. It is the Mariners pregame show brought to you by Toyota of Kirkland and Toyota of Renton, Aaron Goldsmith and Gary Hill. It is 4th of July weekend, Gary.
11: 4th of July.
10: That never needs to be said like that again, just to be clear. I think even the people from Canada are like, that's awful.
11: I did it just for you.
10: Do you think, I mean, I do feel like having the only team from outside of our country playing the Mariners on July 4th weekend does add a sense of patriotic drama to this series.
11: Yeah, absolutely.
10: Like, they come in here like, what holiday?
11: Yeah.
10: We could care less.
11: World Cup team is here, too. They're going to play on Monday.
10: Yeah, forget that.
11: There's a whole...
10: There's a vibe.
11: It's all swirling.
10: Yes.
11: Not to mention, I don't think I'm alone in this, but it feels like emotions... With the first time the Mariners playing the Blue Jays since the playoffs last year, it has brought some emotions to the surface as well.
10: Don't you think, I shouldn't assume this, do you think that the emotions have lessened slightly since it's, you know, July versus if the Mariners played them in, let's say, April?
11: 100%.
10: Okay.
11: Yeah, it's just, it's more like revisiting, you know, because they're playing for the first time, it's revisiting some of the things that happened in the series, and you think about how the series played out and some of the moments and things like that. So I think that's what it is. I guess some of those moments and some of those emotions will always be there, right? Just because of the sudden end to the whole thing. And it was a great season, a fun ride that ended very suddenly in Toronto.
10: It's too bad that George Springer isn't here. He's on paternity leave.
11: Yeah, for now. He'll be here at some point.
10: Yeah, they think that he'll be here at some point over the weekend. But, I mean, between his home run and being an Astro,
11: yeah,
10: the level of boo would be like we've never heard before.
11: It'd be unbelievable.
10: Yeah. Hopefully we do hear that at some point.
11: Yeah, and he is not equaling what he did last year.
10: So that leads me to the next topic of this therapy session, which took a turn in that direction. This series is a great reminder that you just never know what the next year is going to hold.
11: Mm-hmm.
10: For both of these teams, they are not where they want to be. The Mariners are in a better position in large part because they play in a worse division, right?
11: Yeah.
10: I mean, the Blue Jays would love to just get to 500 at some point soon.
11: Yeah.
10: Let alone first place. Meanwhile, you have two stars on both sides, Cal Raleigh and Vlad Jr., who have had lost first halves for various reasons. The offense for the Blue Jays, which was among the very best last year, has been in the bottom third this year in many categories. You just never can assume, quote unquote, next year.
11: That's 100%. Because if you're the Blue Jays losing a heartbreaker in the final game to the Dodgers, you're assuming, oh, because there were some losses to their team. Bichette, you know, who had a great World Series and a great year last year. But they're assuming, oh, we're just going to run this back, and we're going to be right back there. That has not been the case. Because you think about, okay, the Mariners and Blue Jays have had similar first halves, but the Blue Jays in a much worse position.
10: Yeah.
11: Much worse position. And so,
10: are you saying that because of the division they play in?
11: The division, and also, even if you expand it out to a wild card race, which is kind of silly to talk about in July, but just looking at where teams are, they're not a bunch of games behind, but they have to leapfrog a ton of teams to get there. And so they're at a point where series like this become really important. Like, more important for the Mariners, just because in position. Like, a sweep either way would be devastating to the Blue Jays. It wouldn't be great for the Mariners. I'm not saying it would be great, but it'd be more devastating if it happened to the Blue Jays in this series, given where they are. And, you know, we talked about the Mariners' struggles in June. I mean,
10: oh, it's not close to them.
11: It's not.
10: To the Blue Jays.
11: They really struggled. And it's been interesting, I think, to dissect the differences offensively between what the Blue Jays did last year and what the Blue Jays did this year. And they just have not been able to replicate that.
10: We'll put everything in play.
11: Everything in play all the time and just batting average you to death.
10: Yeah. Therapy session complete. You feel better?
11: I feel great.
10: Okay, good.
11: I think this is going to be a fun series.
10: Oh, absolutely. Always. Always is, especially on the 4th of July.
11: 4th of July!
10: Mariners and the... Please stop. Mariners and the Blue Jays. You could go to Canada with that attitude. 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Coming up on the NC Machinery Mariners Radio Network.
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24: 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A vicious splitter. Logan Gilbert, strikeout number 12.
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11: It is time for Seattle Mariners baseball. The scene's here incredible. Team USA on the field right now, right in front of home plate, all gathered together. The Mariners on the field as well. Mauricio Pochettino, head coach, has just thrown out the first pitch to Dan Wilson. A strike over the middle. Christian Rodon, Seattle's own, Seattle Sounder, University of Washington. He's holding the trident right now. Chants of USA. Cheers. This is quite a scene as they all gather for a picture. Mariners and Team USA right in front of the pitcher's mound. Just incredible. What a way to kick off a weekend between the Mariners and the Blue Jays. Emotions running high. The first time these two teams have met since the postseason last year. It's a full house. It's a beautiful night. All the ingredients are here, and we're ready for baseball. We'll come back. We'll take a look at the starting lineups right after this.
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0: Batting third, the DH.
4: Dominic Canzone, Cleveland, Ohio, The Ohio State University.
2: Dom Canzone jumping up and down. He's going to take a tour around the bases.
0: Batting cleanup, the catcher.
6: Big jumper, Florida State.
2: There it is, number 60, the modern-day Bambino.
0: Batting fifth, the first baseman.
7: Josh Naylor, Mississauga, Ontario, Canada.
2: Grand slam, sail away, Josh Naylor. He clears them all with one big swing.
0: Batting sixth, the right fielder.
8: Luke Rayleigh, Hinkley, Ohio.
2: Goodbye, baseball. Luke Rayleigh ties it up.
0: Batting seventh at second base.
9: Cole Young, Pittsburgh, Pennsylvania.
2: Cole Young, a two-run home run, and the Mariners have the lead. The kind of homecoming you dream of.
0: Hitting eighth, the center fielder.
10: Luis Robles, de República Dominicana, Santo Domingo Este.
2: Making the catch is Robles. The throw into second base. They are going to double the Myers.
0: Batting ninth, the shortstop.
13: Colt Emerson, Cambridge, Ohio.
2: Goodbye, baseball. Colt Emerson. Holy smokes, his first hit in the big leagues. It's a three-run home run down the right field line.
0: And taking the ball for the Mariners.
31: Luis Castillo, Seattle Mariners.
2: Cut on it, big 98-mile-an-hour flames right over the heart of the plate. The fifth strikeout for Luis Castillo, who carved up the Blue Jays over seven innings. Give that man a key to the city.
11: Yeah, Mariner fans hoping that Luis Castillo again able to carve up the Blue Jays tonight. Mariners take the field. We're ready for baseball. Mariners and Blue Jays, game one, coming your way right after this.
32: Sold to bidder 126.
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11: 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Well, Rick, emotions running high. Team USA is here. It's the Mariners and the Blue Jays, the first meeting since the postseason. Wow, there's a lot going on right now.
36: Oh, the U.S. men's soccer team, everybody was introduced. The head coach, Mauricio Pochettino, throwing out the first pitch to Dan Wilson. Gary, I'm ready to run through a wall right now. That was one of the best pregame ceremonies I've ever seen at this ballpark. We're ready. Luis Castillo fires away to Lukes, the leadoff batter for the Blue Jays, and Nathan Lukes takes a strike. We are underway on a glorious, glorious Friday evening here in Seattle. But everybody was introduced from the USA men's soccer team with a huge win on Wednesday night. Swinging a ground ball out to Cole Young at second. He's got it. Fires the first. Easy first out for Luis. So the Rock on the mound here in game one of this big three-game series against the Blue Jays. One away. That'll bring up first baseman Vladimir Guerrero. But I'm telling you, the men's USA soccer team, they have fired up the entire country pulling for this team after the big win against Bosnia on Wednesday night. Now they take on Belgium right across the street over at Lumen Field on Monday evening. It's a party here. Pitch on the way to Vladimir Guerrero, and it's outside for ball one. They have captured everybody's emotion, attention. The energy is absolutely amazing as the world comes to Seattle for the World Cup, and they are still alive. They're going to go deep. Here's the pitch. Swung on. Fly ball. Shallow right field down the line. Long run. Josh Naylor. Foul territory. Slides and he can't get to it. But man, what an effort by the young man from Canada, from Toronto, Canada, in Mississauga. And Josh Naylor gave it a great effort down that right field line. A foul ball. And the count is even on Guerrero. And one ball and one strike. But we've got a packed house here. Of course, a lot of our friends from the north have invaded Seattle. A lot of Blue Jay fans are here. And it is a full house here at T-Mobile Park on a beautiful night out for baseball. Opening game of the big series with the Blue Jays. Here's the windup by Luis. And now the 1-1 to Vlad. And it's outside for ball two. Two balls and a strike. I was able to watch that game on Wednesday night. And I can officially say right now, I am a soccer fan. They're making everybody a soccer fan, the U.S. men's soccer team. Here's the pitch, swung on, fouled out of play in the first base side. And the count is even on Guerrero at two balls and two strikes.
11: Yeah, everyone has opinions on now of what is a red card all of a sudden.
36: Yes, and I don't like it. Especially the one to give in to, the best player on the team. And Gary helped me out on the guy's name, but he had to leave the game. And then last contest on Wednesday, can't play on Monday. Here's a swing and a chopper fouled away in the third base side. And the count is still even on Guerrero, two balls and two strikes. It should have never been a red card. Maybe a yellow card, but not a red card.
11: See, now we're all experts.
36: Yes.
11: We all know.
36: Oh, man. And I tell you what the 10 players did in the last 36 minutes, including the free kick and the goal by Tillman, was amazing. Here's the pitch on the way to Vlad, and it's low and outside for ball three, 3-2. So one man short, the best player, they still were able to score a goal and go 36 minutes and keep Bosnia from scoring to win that game to get the match now against Belgium coming up across the way at Lumen Field on Monday. Here's a swing and a foul out of play down the right field side. Long at bat by Vladimir Guerrero Jr. up into the crowd, and the fan makes a nice catch down the right field line. And the count is still three balls and two strikes. But that was an exciting scene to see everybody from the men's soccer team introduced individually. Here's the pitch on the way. Swinging a pop-up down the right field side. Maybe a play. Foul territory. Josh Naylor can't get to it. Runs into that wall. Falls into the netting to keep from falling into the front row of seats into a fan's lap. But another great try by Naylor. And right now, this is a 9-pitch at bat for Vladimir Guerrero Jr. and Luis Castillo not giving in. And neither is Vlad. Luis Castillo, 3-6 out of the year, 4.33 ERA. And, man, he's really pitched well over his last five or six outings. Luis looks in, has a sign, the windup by the rock, and the 3-2 again, and it's strike three called, and he got him looking. A long battle, and Vladimir Guerrero takes strike three. Luis Castillo with his first strikeout of the ballgame. Second batter that he faces, and there's two down for the Blue Jays here at the top of the first inning. So a big strikeout for Luis, and that'll bring up Kazuma Okamoto, the right-handed hitter, batting third, and the pitch to Okamoto. Swing and a foul back, and the count is nothing and one. Okamoto batting 240 on the year, 19 home runs and 54 runs batted in. These fans are fired up by the men's soccer team. So welcome to T-Mobile Park tonight. Here's the pitch on the way. Okamoto takes, and it's inside for ball one. One ball and one strike. Very great job on the open to capture the moment and the excitement here at T-Mobile Park. Rolled on from the Sounders. Biggest applause. Pitch on the way. Swinging a miss by Okamoto. And the count is now one ball and two strikes. Came out carrying the trident.
11: Oh, what a great story. University of Washington, Seattle Sounder, wearing the Team USA shirt, playing in Seattle. It's remarkable.
36: 1-2 on the way. Swinging a pop-up out of play into that ice blue sky on the foul on the first base side. And the count is still 1-2 on Okamoto. But a beautiful night here in Seattle. Lights are on. They won't take effect for a while. Not right now. Plenty of sunshine pointing to the fans up there in the bleachers in right field. Two up, two down. The windup, and again, the 1-2 pitch. Sliders low and away for ball two. Two balls and two strikes.
11: You look good with the trident, too. I feel like they should just walk that across the street. Put some red, white, and blue on it.
36: There you go. So many.
11: Whenever they score against Belgium, just run it out onto the field.
36: Get him another trident. The 2-2. Swinging a ground ball down the third baseline. Fair ball. Back at it by JP. Long one-hop throw to first, and it sneaks on by Naylor. But backing up on the play is Cal Raleigh going way down that line. You can hear the Blue Jay fans here at T-Mobile Park tonight. JP's throw on the one hop, but it's snuck on by Josh Naylor as Okamoto was getting down the line as Naylor had to reach to his left. And that is going to be an error on the throw by J.P. Crawford. So one on four, the Blue Jays with two outs.
11: That was a long throw across the diamond. I was trying to skip it. It's a good idea. It was just a little wide to the right.
36: And that kind of took Naylor in toward the base runner coming down the line, Okamoto. Here's Dalton Varsho, left-handed hitter. One on, two outs. The pitch on the way to Varsho. Swing and a pop-up. Left side of the infield. Right there is Colt Emerson. Camps underneath. He is there. He makes the one-handed catch, and that's it for Varsho and the Blue Jays here in the top of the first inning. Man, I'm pumped up, and so are the fans here at T-Mobile Park. We go to the bottom of the first inning. Our Mechanics Bank score. It's the Blue Jays nothing, and the Mariners coming up.
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36: 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The Blue Jays nothing, and the Mariners coming up to face veteran right-hander Dylan Cease. Leading things off, J.P. Crawford. Cease ready. The windup and his first pitch of the night on the way. Swinging a foul off the top of the screen behind home plate. Nothing and one. Cease 4-4 with a 3.02 ERA, making his 16th start of the year. Coming off a tough outing, his last start on June the 27th, a 7-4 loss against the Rangers. He's had some control issues his last few outings. Next offer, a fastball, and it's down low to JP for ball one. One ball and one strike. By the way, the first pitch of the game was brought to you by MultiCare. 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Next offer to JP is a strike on the inside corner. The count is now 1-2. Dylan Cease, originally with the Chicago White Sox. He was originally drafted by the Chicago Cubs and came up with the White Sox. Here's the windup and the 1-2 on the way to Crawford. Breaking balls low and inside for ball two. Two balls and two strikes. Well, the last time we saw the Blue Jays was right here at the ballpark, this ballpark, game five of the American League Championship Series. That's when Eugenio Suarez hit a grand slam home run to win game five and send the series to Toronto. Here's a swing and a foul back. And the count is still even on Crawford at two balls and two strikes. The Blue Jays would win game six and unfortunately win game seven to go to the World Series against the Dodgers. Mariners, oh, so close. Getting to the World Series last year. The windup and the 2-2 to JP. Check swing, it's up and in. Ball three, full count, three balls and two strikes. So, Gary, little payback anytime you face this ball club.
11: Yeah, no doubt. Stirs up a lot of emotions facing the Blue Jays for the first time since then.
36: Now the windup and the payoff pitch on the way to Crawford. Swing and a miss at a slider. Strike three, and the Mariners have one down here in the bottom of the first inning.
11: That is kind of the blueprint, though, forced Cease to throw a lot of pitches. He's been dominant this year. His strikeout rate is sky high, but he's thrown a lot of pitches. So his starts haven't been long, and that's what Mariners want to see: Castillo go toe-to-toe and keep Cease to a five-inning-ish start by making him throw a ton of pitches.
36: That's how the Rangers beat him in that last start. Here's the pitch on the way to Randy Arozarena, and it's a strike on the outside corner, 0-1. In that 7-4 loss to the Rangers, they upped his pitch count. He lasted just 4 2/3 innings. He struck out 10, so there was a lot of swing and missing, but also 5 walks along the way, and he gave up 4 hits and 4 runs. Next offer is strike on Randy, and the count is now 0-2. We got a challenge right here by Randy.
11: I think he knows that he's going to lose this one. He's kind of shaking his head side to side.
36: And, yeah, it is a strike. So the count is 0-2 on Randy Arozarena. Underway here in the bottom of the first inning. One out. No score. Dylan Cease, 30-year-old right-hander. Into the windup and the 0-2 on the way to Randy. Way up high for ball one. One ball and two strikes. Blue Jays and their road Grays. Mariners in their City Connects for the second game in a row. Mariners coming away with a win yesterday against the Angels, 1-0. That was something. One run on two hits. Made them count. Here's the pitch. Swung on, fouled out of play in the first base side, and the count is still 1-2. J.P. Crawford led off a big inning in the bottom of the sixth with a double, and then 3 walks later, especially a huge walk with the bases loaded to Cal Raleigh, forced in JP, and that was the only run of the game. The Mariners won 1-0. The lineup in again, the 1-2 to Randy. It's low and outside for ball two. Two balls and two strikes. Why? Because, man, Bryce Miller was outstanding, Gary. 7 scoreless innings, including 6 no-hit innings.
11: Yeah, he was awesome. In fact, the rotation was excellent that entire series against the Angels. They'll need to be in this series as well against the Blue Jays.
36: No doubt about it. The windup and the 2-2 to Randy, swinging a chopper, fouled away up the third baseline, and the count is still even at 2-2. And both J.P. Crawford and Randy making Dylan Cease work right away here in the bottom of the first.
11: That's a good thing. Of course, Randy batting second in the lineup without Julio tonight on the concussion IL, so the Mariners will be without Julio for the next 7 games at least.

0: Hand zone. Dom batting 269, 13 home runs, 34 runs batted in. The windup and the pitch on the way to Canzone is over for a strike, nothing and one. So right now, no Julio Rodriguez in last night's game. He got on early in the bottom of the first inning. Tried to advance the second on a ground ball to Shanuel at first. Here's the pitch on the way to Dom, and it's low and outside for ball one. One ball and one strike. Shanuel trying to get a force at second. Throwing the ball to Neto. Never got to Neto, the shortstop. It hit Julio in the back of the helmet. And eventually Julio had to come out of the game. Here's the windup and the 1-1 to Canzone. Outside for ball two. Two balls and a strike. And then Victor Robles, who replaced Julio, had to come out of the game. His first at bat in the game last night was hit on his right forearm with a pitch. So a couple of injuries in last night's game. The injuries have just mounted way up all season long. Next offer. Swing and a fly ball out of play down the left field side by Canzone. And the count is even on Dom at two balls and two strikes. Mariners 2-4 against the Blue Jays during the regular season last year. Cease ready, the windup, and the 2-2 on the way to Dom. Check swing, strike three called, and Dylan Cease strikes out the side here in the bottom of the first inning. No runs, hits, errors, and nobody left on. We go to the top half of the second on a beautiful Friday night here in Seattle. Our Mechanics Bank score, the Mariners nothing, the Blue Jays nothing.
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5: Our Mechanics Bank scored, no score. The Mariners and the Blue Jays. As we head to the top half of the second, Alejandro Kirk will lead things off for Toronto. Luis Castillo fires away. Fastball for a strike, 0-1. Man, that's a good sink to it, 95 miles an hour. Kirk batting just .212, two home runs and seven runs batted in. And kind of a tough year for the Blue Jays. Here's a swing and a foul out of play in the first base side. And the count is 0-2 on Kirk. They've also had some struggles with injuries as well. And, of course, we've documented the Mariners' issues all season long with so many injuries. And now Julio Rodriguez on the IL for 7 days, out with a concussion, suffered in last night's game. Luis ready, the windup, and the 0-2 pitch on the way to Kirk. Swinging a pop-up, foul first base side, and this one will reach the stands. Naylor doesn't have to give chase to it like he did a couple of times in the top of the first inning. And the count is still nothing and two on Kirk.
6: It's just so frustrating. Last night, both lefties returned to the lineup, and you have your intact lineup for like 10 minutes before you lose two guys.
5: It was tough. The 0-2, swing and a foul back by Kirk. Just got a piece of it, and the count is still no balls and two strikes. So Weston Wilson had to eventually go out and play right field as Luke Riley was in right field, had to go take over in center field for Robles, who took over in center field for Julio. And that's been the kind of year it's been.

0: for the Mariners. Here's the windup, and again the 0-2 to Kirk. Low and outside with a slider. Ball one, one ball and two strikes.
1: For the Blue Jays, George Springer is not here. He's on the paternity list, and there is some question whether he'll show up in this series at all.
0: The 1-2, swinging a ground ball to short, charging, one-handed the ball. Cole Emerson fires the nailer at first. Plenty of time to get Kirk, and there's one away. I can go without seeing Mr. Springer.
1: Yeah, I mean, he has really struggled this year. He was a top five hitter last year in the American League. He had a great year, and of course, we all know what he did in the postseason against the Mariners, but has not followed up this season. And yeah, well, he's eligible to come off the list in this series. We'll see if he shows up in this series or not.
0: Here is Piñango, left-handed hitter, swinging a foul back of the count is nothing and one. Yohendrick Piñango, batting .268, five home runs and 20 runs batted in. Blue Jays and the Mariners, some of the big bats for both teams really haven't been there in the first half of the season, but they will get going. The windup and the 0-1 pitch. And it's low and outside for ball one. One ball and one strike.
1: Both teams probably feel the same way as the Mariners look at Vlad Guerrero, as the Blue Jays look at Cal Raleigh.
0: Next offer, swinging a foul off the glove of Cal, and the count is now 1-2.
1: You just both sides hoping that the home run binge doesn't start on their watch.
0: And you know it's going to get there. Yeah. Cal's going to get going. 8 home runs on the year. Couple just coming off the IL. Next offer on the way. Swing and a miss at a high fastball for strike three. Piñango strikes out. Strikeout number two for Luis Castillo.
1: That was 97 upstairs. Wow. Good fastball.
0: Had some hop to it. That'll bring up second baseman Ernie Clement. Well, tonight's Men of Steel report brought to you by Steel Outdoor Power Equipment. How about the USA men's soccer team throwing out the ceremonial first pitch led by their coach, Mauricio Pochettino. The pitch on the way to Clement is a strike called 0-1. They fired up the fans. They were introduced individually. And what a treat to have the U.S. men's soccer team here getting ready to play Belgium on Monday night over at Lumen Field. The windup and the 0-1 to Clement. Breaking ball misses outside for ball 1-1-1. 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
1: The pitch was on the money, too.
0: Now the 1-1, and it's outside for ball two. Two balls and a strike, but the Mariners without a challenge the rest of the way, Gary. And the two misses by Randy Arozarena in the bottom of the first inning. Now the windup by Luis, and the 2-1 pitch. Swung on, slow roller right side. Way to his right is Naylor. Throws on the run over to Castillo at first, and it's going to be in time for the out on Clement, and that's going to retire the side. Heck of a play by Josh Naylor. Had to go way to his right, stop, and lead Luis to the bag. Luis, great hustle. Clement is out, and so are the Blue Jays here in the top of the second. We go to the bottom of inning number two. Our Mechanics Bank score. It's the Mariners nothing and the Blue Jays nothing.
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0: Our Mechanics Bank score, the Mariners nothing and the Blue Jays nothing as we go to the bottom half of the second. Switch hitting catcher Cal Raleigh will lead things off. Dylan Cease ready. The wind and the pitch swung on, fouled away behind home plate off to our left, nothing and one. Cease, the veteran right-hander, got off to a great start. He struck out the side in the bottom half of the first inning. Mariners made him work. He threw 19 pitches, 12 for strikes. Here's the windup and the 0-1 on the way to Cal. Fastball for a strike. That one at 96 miles an hour, and the count is nothing and two on Cal. So Cease has come out firing a bunch of strikes. Cal to be followed by Josh Naylor and then Luke Raley. The windup and the 0-2 pitch. Swinging a ground ball up the first baseline. Fair behind the bag. Guerrero waves off the pitcher Cease. He goes to the bag for the out on Cal, and there's one away. Well, time now for the roof report from Three Tree Roofing. And on a beautiful Friday night here in Seattle, starting to get cloudy off to our left, but very pleasant night out for baseball. 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So we have popped the top. The roof is wide open. Here's Josh Naylor, grew up in the Toronto area. And the pitch on the way to Josh is inside for ball one. And I asked him again this morning because I forgot his answer when I asked him earlier when we played the Blue Jays. Said, who was your favorite Blue Jay player? He said, really, he didn't have one. He was a Boston Red Sox fan. Here's the pitch on the way, and it's down low for ball two. Two balls and no strikes. His dad was a huge Red Sox fan. Here's the look in by Cease. And now the windup and the pitch. Swinging a hard hit ground ball, two hopper right to the second baseman. Clement, he's got it. Goes to first for the out on Naylor, and there's two away. So with his dad being a big Red Sox fan, he was a Red Sox fan. And that'll bring up right fielder Luke Raley. Raley batting .234 in the year, 14 home runs and 35 runs batted in. Missed some time with that very sore left arm. He's got a wrap on it. The windup and the pitch on the way. And it's low and outside for ball one. On deck is second baseman Cole Young. In close to third base is Okamoto. Here's the windup and the pitch. Swing and a miss at a good changeup. So he breaks out that pitch with two outs here in the bottom half of the second. 1-1 the count on Raley. Here's the windup. Next offer on the way. Swing and a pop-up behind home plate right in front of us. No chance for Kirk, the catcher, and the count is now 1-2. First meeting of the year between the Mariners and the Blue Jays. So we mentioned we last saw them in the postseason of the American League Championship Series. Blue Jays losing out in seven games to the Dodgers. Here's the pitch on the way. Swing and a foul out of play behind the plate, and the count is still a ball and two strikes. Man, the Blue Jays were oh so close to winning that World Series in Game 7. Miguel Rojas hit a home run late in the game to tie the game. Will Smith hit a home run in extra innings to win it. Here's the pitch on the way. Low and inside. Ball two. And the count is even on Raley at 2-2. So an exciting World Series involving the Blue Jays and the Dodgers last year.
1: I got around to watching it eventually, but it was tough to dive in the first few games, that's for sure.
0: What a series. Here's the windup and the 2-2 on the way to Luke. Swing and a miss and a changeup, strike three, and that will retire the side. Four strikeouts already for Dylan Cease. We go to the top half of the third here at T-Mobile Park. A Mechanics Bank score, the Mariners nothing and the Blue Jays nothing.
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10: The Mariners are making some noise on KPUG.
11: 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It's going to go. How far? Goodbye, Randy Arozarena.
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1: No scores. We head to the third. Mariners and Blue Jays. Luis Castillo will face Sean Keyes here. Here's the pitch. That's a strike. Keyes just his fourth major league game. One of a couple rookies in the lineup for the Blue Jays. Castillo off to a strong start. Just one base runner. That was on an error. A couple of strikeouts. Wines delivers. Swung on ground ball up the middle. It's past Castillo. It's into center field. And the Blue Jays have their first hit. A leadoff single here in the third. It brings up Jimenez, the shortstop, who's batting ninth for the Blue Jays. We take a look at the premium matchup presented by Alaska Airlines, the official airline of the Seattle Mariners, and your new gateway to the world. Experience a new level of comfort aboard Alaska's new 787 Dreamliner, flying nonstop to top destinations around the globe. JP playing in on the grass at third. The pitch swung on line, drive left field into the gap. That's a hit. It's rolling all the way to the wall. Here comes Keyes to third base, picked up by Victor. He's being waved. The throw is cut off. He scores. Jimenez into second, and the Blue Jays on the board. It's 1-0 in the third. And that flips it to the top of the lineup, and it's really important for Castillo to keep this close. You know that Cease is going to have dominant stuff. The question is, how far will Cease go in the game? So important for Castillo to keep it close when Cease is in. But now, Jimenez at second. Here's Lucas. The pitch. Shows bunt. Pops it up in the air. It's fair down the third baseline. Picked up by JP. Throws to first base. It is in time. Got him. Nice play. Lucas bunted it in the air. It stayed fair. But JP pounces on it and just gets the starting right fielder. He moves the runner into third base, and that brings up Vlad.
0: JP was playing up close. That ball kind of stopped about halfway in the line between third and home plate. He was able to barehand the ball, step into it, and a strong throw to Naylor just in time to get Luke's.
1: So infield playing in, Castillo against Vladimir Guerrero Jr. Here's the pitch. That's off the plate. Vlad, 4 home runs on the season. In fact, there is something about Vlad that I'm about to say out loud that is actually shocking when you start to think about it. Here comes the 1-0. Swung on, fouled away. Cal Raleigh and Julio have homered at Rogers Center more recently than Vladimir Guerrero Jr. Think about that. He has played an entire half season this year and has not homered at home. Here's the 1-1. Swung on, roped into right field. It's a hit. Jimenez scores from third base and the Blue Jays a 2-0 lead. That ball stung to right. He's still hitting the ball very hard. It's just on the ground. That was 106 off the bat to drive in a run.
0: Yeah, pitch on the outside corner at 97, but it was up. And, man, Vlad hit it hard the other way into right field.
1: Well, 2-0 Blue Jays, your Mechanics Bank score, top of the third. Here's the pitch to Okamoto. It's a strike.

0: Okamoto signing a four-year contract with the Blue Jays in the offseason. 10 years in Japan with the Giants. Having a good season. 19 home runs. The pitch. Swung on. Little looper. Left field. It's a hit. Vlad stops at second base. The merry-go-round here for the Blue Jays. That's their fourth hit of the inning. So runners at first and second. One out. Here's Varsho. And Pete Woodworth will stroll out to chat with Castillo. It's been interesting. The Blue Jays, one of the best offenses in baseball last year. They were first on base percentage. They were fourth in runs scored. Some of the things this year are similar. They still don't strike out very often this year. They hit for a pretty high batting average, but there's not a lot of slug and no walks that come with it, so they can't take advantage. So they're bottom five in runs scored, but they have two on the board so far. Meeting broken up.
1: It's hard to say this since we're at T-Mobile Park, but the Mariners got to take the crowd out of the game. It's a lot of Blue Jay fans here.
0: Yeah. Vlad takes a lead at second. Castillo from the stretch. Here comes his pitch to Varsho. That's off the plate. That was really close. Nothing the Mariners can do about close pitches that aren't called. They are out of challenges. They burned them both in the first. Here comes the 1-0. Swung on a miss. Varsho goes down to a knee. Big cut at a slider. One ball, one strike. You're with us inside the Western Washington Toyota radio booth. 2-0 Blue Jays. Top of the third. Two on, one out. Here comes the 1-1. Swung on, ripped to left center field. Robles on his horse. Long run on the track. Makes the catch on the move. Vlad tags at second base. He gets into third. But a valuable second out. And now runners on the corners with two away. That's a nice play by Robles patrolling center field tonight. Here's Kirk. Kirk has missed a lot of the season, just 19 games thanks to a thumb injury. Was an all-star last year, two-time all-star. Big spot right here, two in. Castillo wants to keep it there, the pitch. This is a touch high. Castillo wanted that one, but that was just out of the zone. Runners on the corners, two outs. Castillo from the stretch. Delivers. This is a touch high. Still wanted that one, but that was just out of the zone. Runners on the corners. Two outs. Castillo from the stretch. Delivers. Swung on. Ground ball. Hopping up the middle. Diving stop. Cole Emerson scrambles to his feet. Fires to first. It's dug out by Naylor. A beautiful play. Paint that one gold. Colt Emerson saves a run with a dynamite play, and the Mariners are out of the inning. Unbelievable. Sparkling. And a great scoop by Naylor. We head to the bottom of the third. 2-0 Blue Jays on the NC Machinery Mariners Radio Network.
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3: 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So Cease has retired the first six on four strikeouts. Cole Young will bat here to lead off the third for the Mariners. Cease into the wind. Here's the pitch. And he sends it over for a strike. Dots the bottom of the zone, 96 on the heater. Cease has been a strikeout machine this year, the second highest strikeout rate in baseball. He steps into the 0-1. That's over for a strike. Jacob Mizorowski has the highest strikeout rate in baseball, surprising no one. And Cease is number two. Paul Skeens is third, so he's keeping some very impressive company. Has the ball in his royal blue glove, matching the blue hat. Here's the 0-2. Down low. In fact, his strikeout rate is the highest in Blue Jays history right now. Number two is Robbie Ray. Remember, before he signed with the Mariners, had that Cy Young season with Toronto. Here's the 1-2. Swung and slashed to left field, a base hit. Takes a 97-mile-per-hour heater the other way. Cole Young, the first base runner, has the first hit. Here comes the tying run in Victor Robles. Highest strikeout rates in Blue Jays history. It goes Cease, Ray, Gausman, Gausman again, Clemens. Here's Victor. The pitch. Shows bunt, but bunts it foul. Now, on the other side of the strikeout coin, he also has the fourth highest walkout rate, a walk rate. So that's what we're talking about with all the pitches. It's why he has just not been able to go deep into games. He's been dominant when he's in there. But a lot of his starts have been roughly five innings because of the walks and strikeouts. So that's what the Mariners are hoping for, to get him out as quickly as possible. Here comes the 0-1. Swung on a miss. Back throw to first base. Not in time. Cole Young gets back. And in the meantime, if you can get a couple of walks and a run into one, all the better. But the more pitches you can pile up early, the better.
4: And that's how you beat a tough pitcher. Get that pitch count up. Try to get in that bullpen as fast as you can. He's gone 5-5 2/3 and 4-2/3 his last three starts.
3: The 0-2. Swung on. Roped to left field. It's a hit. Young will stop at second base, so the Mariners back-to-back singles to start the third inning, and the tying runs are aboard. So the Mariners looking to strike back right away.
4: Two really nice swings right there by Cole Young, going the other way for a base hit. Victor Robles in trouble with a count 0-2. He's just got to be quick to that fastball at 97 miles an hour, gets the barrel to it, lines it into left center field. So bottom of the order getting aboard. Mariners trying to do some damage here in the bottom of the third.
3: Here's Colt Emerson, who already has turned in a dynamite defensive play to save a run for the Mariners. Okamoto playing in a third. The pitch shows bunt, takes it back. It's a strike. Throw to second base. The tag applied not in time as Cole Young gets back safely. It's funny. Cease has been around for a long time. He's only faced the Mariners twice in his career. The first time, he pitched really well, five innings of one-run ball, but was outdueled by Felix, who went seven innings of one-run ball. No balls, a strike, two on, no outs. Third inning. Corners crashing. Here's the pitch. No bunt, and it's taken upstairs. Count even, 1-1 on Colt. These are the kind of situations when you think about a 20-year-old in his first season facing someone like Dylan Cease and this kind of stuff. Here's the 1-1. Swung on, rattle, foul at home plate. You don't really see this in double A or triple A or really anywhere till you get here.
4: It's that tremendous combination between the fastball in 97 and that changeup right there, and Colt just got a piece of it.
3: Cease set. The 1-2. Swung on off the end of the bat. Slow roller, shortstop. Jimenez grabs it, steps on second, fires to first. In time. Double play. Very close at first base. Jimenez is an excellent defender. 3 gold gloves, including a platinum glove. And that was a really good play there. The Mariners will not challenge it. So Cole Young will go into third, but now there's 2 away.
4: Mariners had a little bit of a chance right there with the speed of Emerson, but he cued it off the end of the bat, and the ball kind of spun its way out to the left side of second base. But Jimenez is so good, it was able to get to it. Nice toss over to Clement to start the double play.
3: Cole Young is lead at third base. JP bats the pitch. He sends it down low for a ball. Yeah, it's a tough combo. He's got the fierce fastballs with big velo. His slider has been devastating this year. It's been one of the great individual pitches in baseball. The 1-0. That's a strike. That was the curveball. He's got the changeup that's been excellent. He's got the curve. He'll really mix it up. 1-1, 2 outs, runner at third. JP, the tying run at the dish. Here's the pitch. That's too high. 98 on the fastball, 2-1. He's climbing towards 50 pitches. Mariners want to see that go up and up and up as he works here in the third. The 2-1. Down low. Did JP go? Nope, he checked. Did not go. Count in his favor. 3-1. Randy is on deck. The Mariners playing without Julio.
4: Big run over there at third base. JP very good at hitting the ball the other way. But right now, Dylan Cease knows that. Everything is on the inside corner off the plate.
3: Here's the 3-1. Up and in. Ball 4. He takes the walk. And now the Mariners have runners on the corners. For Randy Arozarena. Let's pause for station identification on the NC Machinery Mariners Radio Network.
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3: A big spot here for Randy. Runners on the corners, 2 away. Cease from the belt. Here's the pitch to Randy. Swung on, hit hard, but right to the second baseman. Clement has it, sets his feet, sidearm throw to first to get the out. The Mariners threaten but put away here in the third. We move to the fourth. Blue Jays with the lead. It's 2-0, your Mechanics Bank score on the NC Machinery Mariners Radio Network.
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1: Massive bat flip as this one sails away. 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
2: Mariners trailing 2-0 to the Blue Jays. Luis Castillo back up on the hill. Piñango will bat. The rookie struck out his first time. The pitch to him. It's on the corner for a strike. Castillo has been very good his last six games. A 2.67 ERA. He's had an uptick in stuff. Here's the 0-1. Swung on a missed. Good slider. He's quickly ahead. No balls, two strikes. Blue Jays, four hits in the third. They got two runs. Could have been worse, thanks to Colt Emerson. Ended the inning to save a run on a diving play. Here's the 0-2. Swung on and fouled. That takes a bite out of Cal. Ouch. He's hobbled. Home plate umpire will give Cal some extra time as he's limping around a little bit behind home plate. He puts his thumb up, but he has a giant grimace on his face as he does. I'm okay, I guess.
3: Oh.
2: Right above the knee, right above the shin guard on the thigh.
3: Oh, man. Yeah, you got all that equipment there and you missed it.
2: Here's the offer. That's upstairs. No balls. They're making one ball, two strikes now. Castillo, first base side of the rubber, kicks, steals. Swung on a miss, a slider that disappeared. He swings through, three punch outs for Castillo. Hey, Mariner fans, you can play Mariners Bingo presented by Farmers Insurance at MarinersBingo.com. No need to be at the stadium to join in the fun. You can score awesome prizes like tickets and autographed gear from your favorite players. It's free. It's fun. It's all Mariners baseball. The pitch to Clement. Swung on. Bounding ball down the third baseline. That's just foul. JP gave it a lunge, but just squirts foul. Clement having a good year. Batting just under 300. 22 doubles. Doesn't walk at all, but puts the ball in play constantly. Doesn't strike out much either. Here comes the 0-1. Swung on, fouled away. Took a nice play from Naylor to Castillo, covering first to retire him the first time.
3: Yeah, Josh had to put a lot on the throw because he had to go way to his right. He was halfway in the line between first and second.
2: The 0-2 is swung on, fouled away. It's 97 down the middle. 2-0 Blue Jays, fourth inning, game one of three. Full house on hand. The 0-2. Swung on, golfed foul. U.S. men's national team here before the ball game. They were in the clubhouse before the game as well. We had a chance to catch up with Christian Roldan, who's the local star. Here comes the 0-2. Swung on, tagged to center field. Robles moving to his left. Now ranges in a couple of steps right there to make the catch. He was just gushing about what Seattle was like in the game that Team USA already played here across the street at Lumen Field. And the atmosphere, he said it was just incredible. And he's expecting more of the same on Monday when Team USA takes on Belgium. Here comes the pitch. That's just outside. And you could tell, local guy, UW, plays for the Sounders. Just a lot of pride.
3: Yeah.
2: You know, his hometown and the way the fans have reacted and supported the team as that pitch is fouled away, one ball, one strike.
3: Oh, it was such a great sight to see. The whole team was down there, the men's soccer team, and then the Mariners went out there to take a team photo with the U.S. men's soccer team. It was great to see.
2: Here's the 1-1. Swung on and missed. I was in the clubhouse for a few moments and Logan Gilbert was passing around the trident to Team USA. Yeah. Everyone getting a feel for the trident. I thought that was pretty great.
3: Yeah, like you said, Christian took it out there for the first pitch.
2: The 1-2. Down low. I don't think the Mariners would mind if they borrowed it on Monday. Two balls, two strikes, two outs, bases empty, fourth inning. Blue Jays a 2-0 lead. Castillo, black glove.

0: glove in front of his face, staring in. Wines deals. Misses low. Keys does not swing. Keys got things started in the third. It was just a ground ball hopping past the glove of Castillo, squirts through the middle, and he had a single and scored on Jimenez, who doubled. The 3-2 popped up. That's into the seats, out of play. Castillo over 60 pitches. You think about this game with Gilbert and Hancock scheduled to go tomorrow. Mariners can get aggressive with their bullpen if they want to. The 3-2 swung on, fouled away. Because you would think most innings at least will be covered tomorrow with Gilbert and Hancock both scheduled to go. 3 balls, 2 strikes. Castillo winds the pitch. Swung on, ripped into the gap, left center field. It is down, going to the wall. Robles picks it up. Keys around first. He's gliding into second. He's got his second hit of the day. Bottom of the order doing damage for the Blue Jays.
1: Came into the ballgame with 2 hits on the season since coming up for the minor leagues, and already 2 for 2, as you mentioned, tonight. Finding that gap out in left center field. Bottom of the order right now causing a problem for Luis.
0: So here's Jimenez. 2-0 Blue Jays, threatening again, runner at second base. Here's the offer. At the shoot tops, it's low, a slider.

0: Top of the fourth inning. Mariners down two. The 1-0. Misses low. A changeup that dances just off the plate. Castillo climbing near 70 pitches. Here's the 2-0. That's in there. Of course, when you think about Castillo against the Blue Jays, you think about the playoffs a few years ago in 22 when he got the start in the first game in Toronto and was just dazzling in seven innings against the Blue Jays. The 2-1 swung on, popped up, third base, foul territory. JP over near the sidewall, leaning over. It's into the crowd. 7 1/3 scoreless against the Blue Jays that day and set the table for the Mariners taking both those games.
1: It was a 4-0 shutout win in game one, I believe, and then they were down by 7 runs in game two. They came back and won that second game.
0: Castillo, I remember, I will never forget that. Throwing 100 at times in that game, he was unbelievable. The 2-2 popped up, out of play again. Jimenez being pesky. Batting just .237 this year. The 2-2. Fouled away. You're with us inside the Western Washington Toyota radio booth. Keys, a lead at second base, 2 balls, 2 strikes. Castillo deals. At the shoe tops. Jimenez dances out of the way. It's a ball, full count, 3 balls, 2 strikes. Castillo over 70 pitches.
1: Just going to say, yeah, a lot of long at-bats by a lot of hitters have upped his pitch count. And again, especially the guys at the bottom of the order here.
0: 3 balls, 2 strikes. The pitch. Not close. Outside, ball four. Blue Jays now. Runners at first and second, top of the order. Here comes Lucas again. Mariners come into today tied at the top of the division. Kind of a weird Friday night as we take a look at the Northwest Chevy Equinox scoreboard because not everyone's playing. The Rangers not in action. They have similar World Cup action. Here's the pitch to Lucas. That swung on, fouled back out of play. So they're not playing today. Well, the Mariners with a win can move into first on their own. They will take on the Tigers tomorrow. Here's the 0-1. Swung on, ripped on, one hop to second base. Gloved by Cole Young. Spins around, fires to first to get the out. Nice play to end the inning. And that's it for the Blue Jays in the top of the fourth. We head to the bottom of the fourth. Mariners chasing 2-0 on the NC Machinery Mariners Radio Network.
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0: Tom Canzone will start the bottom of the fourth. Dylan Cease has not allowed a run yet. Here comes the pitch on the way to Dom. He takes it down low, a ball. Mariners had some traffic last inning. They had a couple hits and a walk, but a double play slowed things down in the inning. Did not score. Here comes the 1-0. Swung on a miss. Tied him up on a slider. Blue Jays wearing their road gray uniforms, royal blue caps, Toronto across the front, and their unique script. Mariners and their city connects. Here's the 1-1. Swung on, slow roller first base side. It scoots on the first baseline and just trickles foul. Although not official yet because no one's touched it. Now Vlad does brush his glove against it. Cease over 50 pitches now. Mariners would love to put a long, big pitch number on him in this inning. Cease into the wind, the 1-2. Swung on, popped up, straight back, and that is just in front of us. I was headed towards the laptop.
1: He had a shot for that, Gary. Reach out there.
0: I just didn't want it to hit the computer. That's all. That's all I care about. Here's the 1-2. Not close. Way outside on a changeup. Cease looked frustrated on that.
1: Hey, left it up. And if that's out over the plate, man, that's a home run off the bat of Dom Canzone.
0: The 2-2 to Dom. Here it is. Way outside. Missed on a four-seam. Full count. Three balls, two strikes. Cease winds, delivers. Upstairs, ball four. It's being challenged by Kirk. Well, will the Mariners have a leadoff walk? Will it be a strikeout instead? Let's find out. It's on the board. It is. Oh, strike. It just tickles the top corner, the very bottom of the baseball. That is frustrating. Fifth strikeout. Here's Cal. So we take a look at Who's Hot, brought to you by Fireside Home Solutions. 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Pitch to Cal is swung on and missed. Cal, as we all know, has loved hitting home runs against the Blue Jays. He's played 33 games, including the postseason, and has hit 15 home runs. The 0-1. That's in there. 0-2. Cal has gone away from the beard. He's back to the goatee here as he bats. Here's the 0-2 from Cease. Just outside. Cease shaved not too long ago. His mustache, I mean, he looked like a Three Musketeer early in the season with the long flowing hair, the big mustache. Now he's more of a shorter beard. Here's the 1-2. Swung on a miss. That was a fastball right by him at 98. Sixth strikeout for Cease. Two away here in the fourth. Here's Naylor. You're with us inside the Western Washington Toyota radio booth. Fourth inning. 2-0 Jays. Naylor grounded to second his first time. Here comes the offer. Swung on, tagged, right field high, but playable. Lucas over. He's in the gap in right center field under it. One-hand catch. And the Mariners go 1-2-3 in the fourth. We move along to the fifth. Blue Jays leading the Mariners 2-0. Your Mechanics Bank score on the NC Machinery Mariners Radio Network.
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1: Our Mechanics Bank score, the Blue Jays 2 and the Mariners nothing. We head to the top of the fifth inning. Vladimir Guerrero leads it off with a swing and a squibbler on the ground to the right side of the infield. Way to his left, Cole Young. He's got it on the run. The throw to first is in time to get Vlad for the out. One pitch and one away. Wasn't it that hard? Cued it off the end of the bat. And Cole was able to get there with a... And Guerrero usually hits the ball hard, but this one stayed on the ground and just didn't go that far. Nice play by Cole Young again. Here's Kazuma Okamoto. Okamoto, and the pitch to him is a ball, 1-0 the count. Okamoto is 1-for-2, safe in an error in the first, and had a soft single to left field his last time up in the third. Okamoto, right-handed hitter. Pitch on the way from Luis. A strike on the inside corner. The count is even, and one ball and one strike. Blue Jays, 2 runs, 5 hits, no errors. Mariners, no runs, 2 hits. And one error, the windup and the 1-1 pitch. Swing and a miss. Good fastball from Castillo, and the count is a ball and 2 strikes. Luis doesn't waste too much time between pitches. Gets a sign from Cal. The windup and the 1-2 on the way. Swing and a fly ball. Right field and deep. Going back is Rayleigh to the warning track near the wall. Luke reaches up on the run, and he makes the catch for the second out of the inning. So 2 down for the Blue Jays here in the top half of the fifth. Well, cheers to 50 seasons. Enter now to win the chance to attend the Seattle Mariners 50 season celebration night. Thanks to Corona, head to cbisweeps.com/Corona Mariners 50 seasons to learn more. No purchase necessary. Here is Dalton Varsho, 2 up, 2 down in a hurry. Here's the pitch, a strike, and the count is nothing and 1. Blue Jays getting their 2 runs on 4 hits back in the third. Sean Keyes, the leadoff single, scored on a double by Jimenez. Here's the windup and the pitch. Low and outside for ball one. 1 ball and 1 strike. In close to third base at the cut of the grass, J.P. Crawford has done a nice job. Here's the pitch on the way. Swinging a line shot, fouled on the right field line off the netting. And the count is a ball and 2 strikes. Luis last outing. That was in Cleveland. A 3-1 win over the Guardians. 6 strong innings. Gave up 1 run and 4 hits. 1 walk. And he struck out 4. The windup and the 1-2. High and outside for ball 2. 2 balls and 2 strikes. Yes, indeed. Congratulations and good luck to the men's USA soccer team. Taking on Belgium. Right across the way at Lumen Field on Monday night. Here's the windup and the 2-2. Swing and a miss. Varsha went fishing for it. Strike three, and that's going to retire the side. Strikeout number four for Luis Castillo. Halfway point. We go to the bottom of the fifth inning. Our Mechanics Bank score, the Blue Jays 2 and the Mariners nothing.
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1: Well, we head to the bottom of the fifth inning. Our Mechanics Bank scores the Blue Jays 2 and the Mariners nothing. Glad you could join us for all the play-by-play. We got a packed house here at T-Mobile Park for the opening game of this series. Luke Raley leads it off, and he takes a strike from Dylan Cease, 0-1. Cease throwing a ton of pitches and a lot of strikes. His fastball changeup combination has been mighty tough tonight. The windup and the pitch of Luke swinging a pop up down the left field line, slicing foul and out of play. And the count is 0-2 on Raley. But Dylan Cease has thrown 61 pitches in 4+ innings. Right now he's 0-2 on Luke Raley.
0: Unfortunately, 1-2-3 innings. Mariners need to keep driving that pitch count.
1: Make him throw some pitches. He struck out the side in the first. Here's the windup and the 0-2 to Luke. Swinging a drive straight away center field. Varsho going back just a few steps. He's there to make the catch. And there's one away. Well, tomorrow the Mariners are taking on the Blue Jays in the 4th of July showdown. And as part of the festivities, the first 10,000 fans will score a patriotic bucket hat thanks to Coca-Cola. Grab your tickets at Mariners.com and get ready to pack the stands with red, white, and blue. We're going to fire off a lot of fireworks tonight after the ball game. Our fireworks celebration tonight. Here's the pitch on the way to Cole Young. A strike, 0-1. Is it possible we're right there knocking on the door to the fourth?

0: Beer Cafe, but foul way over to the right of the foul pole. And yeah, Cole could put a charge into a pitch or do what he did his last time up and sit on a fastball and hit it the other way into left field. But right now, the count 1-2 on Cole Young. The windup and the pitch from Cease. Fastball, strike three called on the inside corner. And another strikeout for Dylan Cease. That is strikeout number 7. And that's two down for the Mariners, bottom of the fifth. And Cease now has retired the last 6 in a row.
1: That was a nasty pitch. It started inside and just tailed back over, right over the corner. There's nothing you can do with that one.
0: Now you think it's in off the plate, give up on it, and it's a strike. Here's Victor Robles. Pitch to him, swung on, belted deep to left field. Piñango going back to the warning track near the wall, and he's there to make the catch, and that will retire the side. Robles, a good ride, but Piñango is there to haul it in. After 5, we go to the top of the 6th inning. Our Mechanics Bank score, it's the Blue Jays 2 and the Mariners nothing.
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1: To the 6th inning, first pitch from Castillo to Kirk. Line drive center field. Robles backing up, makes a catch just off the hip. One pitch, one away here in the 6th. Mariners trailing 2-0 to the Blue Jays. That's your Mechanics Bank score. Piñango full bat here. Ferrer starting to get loose. 85 pitches for Castillo. Trying to get through the 6th inning here. He went 1-2-3 in the 5th. Into the wind, the pitch to Piñango. On the corner, it's a strike. He has fanned him twice, 2 of the 4 strikeouts. Overall, Castillo's pitched very well. Just 2 runs allowed, both in the 3rd inning. A 4-hit 3rd inning. Here's the pitch. And that's inside. Blue Jays just 1 hit outside of those 4. Mariners have not been able to get anything going against Cease. Here's the 1-1. That's over the corner for a strike. Something to keep in mind with this Blue Jays team for this series as we take a look at the Muckleshoot Casino Resort Penn Report. 1-2 strikes. The wind, the pitch. Swung on, slow roller, third base side. That squirts foul. Muckleshoot Casino Resort is the MVP of excitement. Over 3,500 gaming machines, action-packed table games, luxury hotel, live entertainment, dining, and so much more. Muckleshoot Casino Resort, the biggest and best in the Northwest. Someone that the Mariners hope they don't have to deal with in this series late in the ballgame, Louis Varland, who's having a phenomenal year out of the bullpen for the Blue Jays. Here's the 1-2. Off the plate. An ERA under 1 this year. And he pitches all the time. He's over 40 games already.

0: Here comes the 2-2. Swung on, smashed, but foul. He just pulls it into the seats. A ton of strikeouts. He has been completely dominant. So you don't want to see this game go cease to Varland. That would be a problem. The 2-2. Up and away. Overall, Toronto's bullpen has been pretty good. Top 10 ERA in baseball from their bullpen. It's the rotation that overall hasn't been great. They're 20th, but the Mariners happen to catch three of the better arms in the rotation. Here's the 3-2. Swung on, fouled back. It's going to be Bieber, who's back in the rotation after missing most of the year. He'll go tomorrow. And then Treya Savage, who started the year on the IL as well, he is back and in the rotation. So it's a little deceiving when you look at the overall rotation numbers for the Blue Jays. They're more healthy now than they were to start the season. Three balls, two strikes, top of the sixth. One out. Mariners trailing 2-0. Castillo into the motion, the 3-2. Swung on, lifted right field, hit well. Rayleigh backing up. He's in front of the track. He's waiting for it. He makes the catch just above the ball cap for the second out. 94 pitches for Castillo. Here's Clement. He's 0 for 2. It's really the last two guys in the order that have been the problem. Keys is 2 for 2 with a run scored. Jimenez is 1 for 1 with a walk and an RBI. Here's the pitch. Swung on, smashed, foul into the seats, third base side. No balls and a strike on Clement. Here's the offer. Way outside. 97 on the two-seam. He's held some decent velo here with his fastball tonight. Climbing towards 100 pitches. Ferrer ready. The next two are both lefties. Here's the 1-1. Swung on line drive, one hop right behind the bag at second. Cole Young has it. Lob toss to first. It's a wild throw. It gets past Naylor. Cal Raleigh backing up, picks it up off the front netting in front of the dugout. Cole Young had plenty of time. It was hit really hard at him and just airmailed that throw. So now the question is, will Dan Wilson let Castillo try and finish this, or will he go to his lefty here with a runner at first base?
1: Second throwing error by a Mariner infielder in this game that has extended a couple of innings for Luis Castillo. He was up to the challenge to get that final out back in the first inning.
0: Keys is 2 for 2. He'll bat here, the rookie. The pitch. Up and away. Keys just his fourth major league game. Castillo closing in on 100 pitches. One ball, no strikes. Two outs, runner at first. Mariners trailing 2-0, sixth inning. The 1-0. Sails low and away. You'd have to think if Keys reaches, they will go to Ferrer, but Castillo trying to finish the sixth on his own. Pitch number 100 right here. The 2-0. That's in there. Two balls, one strike. Castillo from the stretch. He twists around. It looks at Clement. Just two steals on the air. Cautious lead there. The 2-1. Swung on. Crushed right field. Back Rayleigh. He's at the wall. Reaches up. Makes the catch on a back pedal. And that's it for the Blue Jays in the sixth. Luis Castillo, six strong innings. Just two runs allowed. Very nice night here at T-Mobile Park against the Jays. We go to the bottom of the sixth. Mariners looking to break through against Cease. 2-0. 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
0: Here's the pitch to Colt, swung on a miss. 97 on the four seam from Cease, who's been dominant in this game. Seven punch outs, just a couple of singles allowed. 2-0, Blue Jays the lead. Sure, Mechanics Bank score. End of the wind, here's the pitch. Swung on a miss. Same pitch, same result. That was a heater elevated above the zone. Cease had just 70 pitches. That's the problem, too. It's been pretty economical. Retired the Mariners in order four different times. No balls, two strikes. Mariners had some traffic in the third. That was about it. A couple of singles, also a walk in the inning, but a double play kind of ruined things. Here comes the 0-2. Swung on, fighting for his life. Fouls off a slider. Stays alive. Mariners have 1-3 in a row. Blue Jays 41-46 on the year. They've won 2 of 3. The 0-2. Just inside. They took a series off the Mets. Had yesterday off. Overall, though, they've lost 7 of 9. Had a really rough June. Cease into the motion. He deals 1-2. Swung on a missed. Chased a fastball upstairs at 98. The eighth strikeout for Cease. One away here in the sixth as we take a look at the Chevy Equinox scoreboard. Talking about the Rangers now playing tonight. The Astros in action. They lost to the Rays 3-1. Caminero homered again. His 25th of the year. Rays won their ninth game in a row. Here's the pitch to JP. Swung on and missed. This Florida trip is not going to be easy for the Mariners. You have the Rays, who are the hottest team in baseball, and the Marlins coming off of an excellent June. They're four games above 500. Here's the 0-1. That bounced in, not close. He spikes it. Marlins in action right now, too. They're taking on the A's in Sacramento. They're leading 7-5 over the A's. So it's going to be a rough trip heading into the All-Star break for the Mariners. Here's the 1-1. Swung on, popped up behind home plate, out of play. Make it 8-5. Marlins just homered. It is Sacramento, so it doesn't take long.
1: There's going to be a few more home runs left in that game. And Dylan Cease just living right above the top part of the strike zone all night long.
0: Here's the 1-2. Swung on, fouled away. Yeah, he's been wild at times this year. We have not seen that tonight. He's been right on the edges.
1: And when you get a pitch right there, it looks good, like you can reach it, but it's a little bit tougher above the zone. And then he really keeps you honest with that great changeup.
0: He nods his head. Into the wind, the 1-2. swung on, rattled foul. It was a promising start. Even though they struck out the side in the first, they made him throw 19 pitches. But that's been the most he's thrown in any inning so far tonight. He's had some quick innings. He's climbing towards 80 pitches. He winds the 1-2. Inside. This is one of those situations where the Mariners could use somebody to have a, 12-pitch plate appearance, something along those lines. JP seems like the kind of guy that could put one of those together. Two balls, two strikes. He winds, deals. Down low. Full count, three balls, two strikes. Or a few base on balls wouldn't be a bad thing.
1: JP's halfway there, six pitch at bat right now, I believe six or seven. He grinds out every at bat, but you're right, you still got to get that pitch count up there for Cease.
0: He's at 80 right now. 2-0 Blue Jays, sixth inning, one out. The 3-2. Swung on, slashed on the third baseline. It's a fair ball hopping over the bag. It hits the sidewall. JP around first base. Bobbled by the left fielder as JP gets into second. Pinyongo just couldn't handle that cleanly, and JP gets a double. That's an excellent at-bat by JP Crawford.
1: And this pitch is on the outside corner, maybe even a little bit away, but JP was able to, stay down through the ball and get to it, hit it right over the bag at third and down the left field line where it hit the seats that angle out.
0: Here's Randy, a chance for the Mariners to cut this lead in half with a hit. Here comes the pitch. It's a strike. Tried to hold a swing, didn't matter. That was a strike at the bottom of the zone. 97 on the two seam. Cease shakes his head side to side as he stares in. Ball behind his back, now straightens up. Here's the 0-1. Strike on the corner. That may have been a little off the plate.
1: Yeah, it was.
0: It was. Nothing the Mariners can do about it. In fact, it was Randy's at bat in the first inning. He used two challenges. He was wrong twice. The Mariners don't have any. Now Randy's in a tough spot. No balls, two strikes. Here's the offer from Cease. Swung on a miss. Climbed the ladder, 98. Ninth strikeout for Cease. You're with us inside the Western Washington Toyota radio booth. Tying run at the plate in Dom Can's zone. He could change this game with one swing.
1: And with the losing to two challenges early, that makes it even tougher against Cease. He can live a little bit outside, a little bit inside, and Mariners can't do anything about it if it's called a strike.
0: Here's the first pitch to Dom. He takes him off. It's a strike, the changeup. Cease, nine punch-outs. He is second in baseball with five double-digit strikeout games. Mizorowski, number one, with six. He's on the cusp of tying him right here. JP dancing at second. Here comes the 0-1. Swung on, fouled away, and Dom Canzone is in a spot where you don't want to be. No balls and two strikes. Two nothing Jays. JP at second base, bottom of the sixth. 86 pitches for Cease. The 0-2. Swung on, tagged right field, but playable for Lucas. A couple steps in, he's there. He makes the catch, and the Mariners, nothing in the sixth. So we move along to the seventh inning. Mariners still down 2-0 to the Jays. And Mechanics Bank score on the NC Machinery Mariners Radio Network.
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2: 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It's going to go. How far? Goodbye, Randy Arozarena.
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3: Well, it's a close one. 2-0 Mariners trailing the Blue Jays. We head to the seventh. New pitcher on for the M's. Jose Ferrer will take over. He'll face 9-1-2 in the order here. Luis Castillo was really good in this one for the Mariners. Just gave up a couple of runs. Mariners, though, have not been able to score against Cease. So Ferrer's first pitch to Jimenez, the lefty. That's outside for a ball. 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That's in there. One ball, one strike. Castillo, 6 innings, 5 hits, 2 runs earned, 1 walk, 4 strikeouts. It's a good start. Ferrer's 1-1. Swung on, hit hard, a couple hops. GP gloves it. He's on the grass, flings it to first in plenty of time to get the out. One away. You're with us inside the Western Washington Toyota radio booth. Top of the seventh, 2-0 Jays. Top of the order. Here's Lucas. And they're going to let Lucas bat against the lefty Ferrer. Lucas has heavy splits. Here's the 0-1. That's up and in. He's batting 343 against righties with 4 home runs. He's batting 100 against lefties, no homers. He's 3-for-30 with no extra base hits against lefties. The 1-0, swung on, slashed foul. He's been leading off a little more often against righties lately. Springer has been their leadoff man, but it has been a struggle for Springer. He's on paternity leave, and it's not here currently in Seattle. Here's the 1-1. Up and in. Has to twist out of the way at 97. 2 balls and a strike. Looks like the Blue Jays dug out checking to see if that actually hit him or not. They say it did not.
4: I think if you're Luke, you would tell him.
3: Yeah, Lucas did not.
4: That would have come from
3: Luke. Yeah. Lucas showed no sign of actually being hit.
4: Confused there.
3: Here comes the 2-1. It's a strike over the corner. 2 balls and 2 strikes.
4: At least be a bad actor,
3: yeah,
4: or something. But yeah,
3: I think that was more.
4: He was hit.
3: I think that was more hope for the Blue Jays dugout as they're keeping Lucas in there for later, mostly. The 2-2. That's outside. Now it's a full count. The last thing Ferrer wants to do is walk Lucas with Vlad on deck. Here comes the 3-2. Strike three called. Right over the corner at 98. Ferrer punches the glove. That's a perfect pitch right on the corner. That brings up Vlad. Ferrer this year, a 2.5 ERA. This is game number 41.
4: Nice framing right there by Cal Raleigh to make sure that strike stayed a strike.
3: First pitch to Vlad. That's outside. Vlad, an RBI base hit in the third. He's 1-for-3, drove in the second Blue Jays run. And a 2-run third inning, and that has stood. Thanks to Dylan Cease. Here's the pitch. That's inside. And there is nobody warming for the Blue Jays. So Cease will go back out there. His pitch count near 90. The 2-0. Below the knees. He's fallen way behind. 3 balls, no strikes on Guerrero. 5-time All-Star, has won 2 Silver Sluggers. The pitch to him. That's in there. Vlad was starting to walk to first base. By in there, I mean well outside. That wasn't close. And Guerrero did not challenge. Blue Jays have their challenges. They have both of them.

0: Mariners do not. The 3-1. This one is low, so he does take his walk eventually with two outs. Here's Okamoto. He had a really nice June. Hit 290 in June. 7 home runs. 19 homers on the season. The pitch. Swung on. Hit well. Center field. Robles backing up. Plenty of space, though, in front of the track. Settles under it. Makes a one-hand catch. And Ferrer does the job. He keeps the Blue Jays off the board in the seventh. Now can the Mariners break through? Down 2-0. We head to the bottom of the seventh on the NC Machinery Mariners Radio Network.
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0: Cal Raleigh going to start things for the Mariners in the seventh. Mariners chasing two. Cease is still on. 2-0. Cease has been excellent. He's allowed just three hits. Here comes the pitch to Cal. Swung on a miss. He was going for it. The four seam at 96. We've seen it up to 98. He's at 88 pitches. Cease shakes his head side to side. Into the wind. The pitch. Inside. Cease's longest start of the season has been 7 innings. He's done that 3 times. Mariners trying to knock him out before he gets there. The 1-1. Down low. 2 balls and a strike. I haven't had a lot of traffic against Cease. Outside of the third inning, had a couple hits and a walk, but no runs to show for it. Into the motion, the 2-1. Down low. Good take by Cal, who checked his swing. 3 balls and a strike. Cease over 90 pitches. No one throwing yet for the Blue Jays, but they're starting to stir in that pen. Mariners trying to get to that pen. Here's the 3-1. Swung on, fouled, straight back, 98. That was right at the top rail. That's where he's made his living tonight against the Mariners. Cal trying to reach base and bring up Naylor as the tying run.
8: Mariners had a starting pitcher that was really good at living at the top rail of the strike zone. Hisashi Iwakuma was right there all night long, just above it.
0: Here comes the 3-2 to Cal. Swung on, broken bat, pop up, short left field. Jimenez is out. Benyango is in. He's going to call for it. He makes the catch in the triangle. And that's the first out of the seventh. They'll bring up Naylor. Now the Blue Jays do have the bullpen going. Give Spire throwing for the Mariners. The first pitch to Naylor, here it is. He watches it high. Naylor wearing red batting gloves as he stands in. Jeff Hoffman getting loose, their former closer. Here's the 1-0. And it's a strike. 1-1. Cease at 95 pitches. He's been over 100 pitches 8 times this year. The 1-1 down low. In fact, no pitcher has thrown more pitches in baseball this season than Cease. His season high is 110. 2 balls and a strike. He lets out a deep breath into the wind. The 2-1. Swung on a missed. Good slider.
8: Not surprised with all the strikeouts and the walks. But he's still strong late in the ballgame.
0: Unfortunately, some of those for the Mariners, some of those 110 are in 5 innings. But he's trying to close out 7. The 2-2 to Naylor. Swung on, spoils a foul. Ooh, that was 98 right on the edge and just stayed alive. That's a nice piece of hitting. There is no question about the stuff from Cease. He is nasty. 2 balls, 2 strikes, 1 out. Mariners down 2. The pitch. Up and in. Naylor backs out of the way. 98. Full count. 3 balls, 2 strikes. This will be pitch number 100. Into the motion. The 3-2 to Naylor. Swung on, popped up. On the infield. Cease is over. Now called off Okamoto right there to make the catch on the infield grass. And there's 2 outs. Hey, on August 8th, the Mariners hosting one of the biggest events of the year. It's 50-season celebration night presented by Daktronics. It's going to be a fantastic gathering of franchise greats as the top 50 Mariners players unveil an honor to T-Mobile Park. You can get your tickets at mariners.com/50. Luke Raley stands in. Cease over 100 pitches now. Has not allowed a run on 3 hits. End of the motion. Delivers. Swung on, fouled back. A changeup really took some off. No balls and a strike. Here's the 0-1. Swung on, a parachute, softly hit, third base side, Okamoto back on it, catches it over the shoulder, ranging out to short left field, and that's it for the Mariners in the 7th. Cease dominant tonight, 7 scoreless on just 3 hits. It's a standing ovation from the Blue Jay fans gathered here at T-Mobile Park. We go to the 8th, 2-0, Blue Jays the lead on the NC Machinery Mariners Radio Network.
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2: Well, we head to the top half of the eighth inning. The Blue Jays lead by a score of 2-0. That's our Mechanics Bank score, and the Mariners going to the bullpen to get right-hander Michael Rucker to work the eighth. Dalton Varsho to lead things off for the Jays, and he takes a pitch from Rucker outside for ball one. Varsho, Kirk, and Piñango for Toronto. Slim pickings for the Mariners tonight. Right now, no runs, only three base hits. The pitch swung on, popped high in the air and out of play in the third base side as the count evens on Varsho at one ball and one strike. Dylan Cease tonight, the story for the Blue Jays, seven outstanding innings. Did not give up a run. He scattered just three hits. Here's a swing and a chopper foul off to the right side of home plate. The count goes to a ball and two strikes. And Cease walked only one, and he struck out nine along the way in his seven innings of work. We're in the top of the eighth inning. Still time for the Mariners. Here's the pitch on the way to Varsho, and it's low and outside for ball two. Two balls and two strikes. So Rucker looking for a quick scoreless top of the eighth inning. Get the offense going in the bottom of the eighth. First meeting of the year with the Blue Jays. The stretch and the 2-2 swung on, fly ball straightaway center field. Robles drifting back. Victor is there, stops, turns, and he makes the catch. So one away for the Blue Jays here in the top half of the eighth. Let's pause for station identification time. 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
2: Here's catcher Alejandro Kirk, and he takes a pitch low and outside from Rucker for ball one. Took an outstanding play by Colt Emerson to retire Kirk and save a run, maybe two, in the top of the third inning. Kirk hit a shot up the middle, and the next pitch to him is inside for ball two. Two balls and no strikes. Emerson diving on the other side of the bag, made a super stop, got up through low, and it was a great tumbling pick by Naylor at first base to get the out on Kirk. Here's the pitch on the way, and that misses for ball three. Three balls and no strikes. So it was a great play on both ends. If Colt doesn't make the play or Naylor, Blue Jays pick up another run. Here's the next offer, a strike, and the count is now 3-1. Rucker trying to get back into the count. Piñango is due up next. Nighttime starting to settle in. Fireworks after the game tonight. Here's the pitch on the way. Strike two called on Kirk. Count is now full of three balls and two strikes. Kirk missing time with a fractured thumb earlier this year, and both these teams have had more of their share of injuries than I think most teams have had this year, especially the Mariners. Julio on the seven-day concussion IL. Here's the stretch by Rucker in the 3-2 pitch, swung on, line drive right center field, but right there is Robles, and Victor with a little skip at the end of his run, like Julio does so often, makes the catch, and there's two outs for the Blue Jays here in the top half of the eighth. 2-0 Toronto. And by the way, this call to the bullpen brought to you by the Sunset Auto Family in Sumner and Auburn. You just get more at Sunset, and people do like that. Glad you could join us for all the play-by-play tonight on a beautiful Friday night here in Seattle. Pitch on the way to Piñango, and he takes low, ball one. Yohendrik Piñango, 0-for-3, has fanned twice, and he's flied out to Rayleigh in right field. The look in by Rucker, and the 1-0 pitch, swing and a miss at a high fastball. And the count is even at one ball and one strike. Luis Castillo started the ball game. He had a quality start. Pitched well. He went six innings. Gave up just two runs on five hits. One walk. Struck out four. Next offer on the way, a strike, and the count is now 1-2. Blue Jays and the Mariners, expansion teams back in 1977. Here's the set. And the 1-2 on the way, but time had been granted to Piñango. He got time from the home plate umpire, Paul Clemens. So the count is still 1-2 on Piñango as Ruckert fired to the plate. But the Blue Jays were born back in 1977 on a chilly April in Toronto. It snowed that night. Here's the pitch on the way, and it's low and inside. Ball two, 2-2 in the first game in the history of the Blue Jays at Old Exhibition Stadium on the fairgrounds. There was a snowstorm as they played the Chicago White Sox. Our good buddy Ken Brett started that game for the White Sox. Mariners started in the Kingdom against the California Angels. Here's the pitch, and it's low and outside for ball three. Full count, 3-2. Frank Tanana started that game for the Angels. Shut out the Mariners in game one of the franchise history, and Nolan Ryan shut out the Mariners in game two. Here is the stretch, and the 3-2 pitch, swinging a foul off the netting behind home plate. Kind of still full on Piñango. And 3-2. These two teams have had some pretty good battles down through the years, especially last October in the American League Championship Series. Ruckert looks in, delivers 3-2, swinging a drive, foul and out of play on the left field side, and the count is still full. Piñango making Ruckert work here in the top half of the eighth. Piñango starting the year at AAA Buffalo, where he hit .277, 3 home runs, 14 RBIs. Here's the stretch, and again the 3-2 pitch, swinging a shot foul on the first base side. So the long at bat continues. This is an 8-pitch at bat for Piñango. And Ruckert gets a new baseball from home plate umpire Mr. Paul Clemens. Here we go, the look in by Ruckert. 2-2 here in the top of the eighth inning. Now the stretch, and again the 3-2 to Piñango swing, and that's fouled behind the plate right off the top of the netting. And it's now a 9-pitch at bat. Bottom of the order has really made Castillo work. And now Ruckert work here in the top half of the eighth inning. The stretch and the 3-2 again, swinging a foul at the plate. And it's a 10-pitch at bat. Last time up, Piñango had an 8-pitch at bat before flying out to Luke Raley in right field. 2-0 Blue Jays. Blue Jays with 2 runs on 5 hits. Mariners no runs, only 3 hits off of Dylan Cease. Man, was he tough tonight. The look in by Ruckert. And the 3-2 again, swinging a line drive into right field for a base hit on pitch number 11 of the at-bat. Piñango wins that long battle. Hit a rocket into right field. 2-hopper out to Raley and right. So the Blue Jays have a runner on at first base with 2 down. And here is second baseman Ernie Clement. Clement is 0-for-3. Safe on a throwing error by Cole Young his last time up in the sixth. He's flat out to Robles in center and grounded out to Naylor at first base. And now time is called. Catcher Cal Raley out to the mound to have a talk with Ruckert. Activity in the bullpen for the Blue Jays. And right now I can't see if anybody's warming up in the
5: Mariners. I think it's going to be Jeff Hoffman. He looks ready to go. He's been up for a while. Looks like the eighth will be his. So the Mariners won't be easy. You have Hoffman, and then they'll hand it to Varland after that. So if they're going to come back, they'll have to earn it.
2: No doubt about it. So Hoffman will be doing next for the Blue Jays. In the meantime, Ruckert trying to get that final out here in the eighth. Here's Clement. He sprays the ball all over the place. Piñango a lead at first, held on by Naylor. Now the stretch. And the pitch on the way to Clement. Check swing. A breaking ball is down and in. Did he go? He did not. He held up. Now the swing for ball one.
5: Blue Jays have put Miles Straw into pinch run at first base. Also a really good defender, so
2: Straw
5: two-run read late. Yeah, he'll play defense in the outfield.
2: Next off on the way, check swing, ground ball up the middle, off to his left, Cole Emerson. He's got it near the bag to throw to first, and it's in time to get Clement. That's going to retire the side. Nice job by Michael Rucker to get the final, or get three outs here in the top half of the eighth inning. No runs, one hit, and one man left out. We go to the bottom of the eighth hour. Mechanics Bank score. It's the Blue Jays 2 and the Mariners nothing.
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2: 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It's been that way since the top of the third. We've got a new pitcher for the Blue Jays. Veteran right-hander Jeff Hoffman will take over in relief. Cole Young to lead things off here in the bottom of the eighth inning. The pitch to him is a strike called 0-1. Starting pitcher Dylan Cease was outstanding tonight. He went seven innings, gave up three hits. No runs, one walk, and he struck out nine along the way. Seven scoreless for Cease. Here's the pitch. To Cole swinging a ground ball, two-hopper right to Clement, the second baseman. Sidearm toss to first in time to get Cole, and there's one away. 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One away, here's Victor Robles. Mariners with only three hits on the night. Pitch on the way to Victor. He's taking, and it's outside. Ball one from Hoffman. The numbers for Hoffman on the year, 5-5 record with a 4.5 ERA, 40 appearances. He was their closer early in the season, had five saves and eight opportunities. The pitch to Vic, swinging a pop-up out of play in the first base side, and the count is even on Robles, and one ball and one strike. Hoffman in 37 and two-thirds innings has given up 40 base hits, 23 runs, 19 earned, 14 walks, 60 strikeouts. League batting .267 against him. Victor trying to get something going. Here's the pitch. Check swing. Does he go? Yes, he does. Could not hold up on the slider. And the count is now 1-2. Vic trying to get aboard to get the tie and run up to home plate. 2-0 Blue Jays. Opening game of the three-game weekend series. Now the stretch and the 1-2 pitch to Vic. Low and outside for ball two. Two balls and two strikes. I'm sure that right arm is still a little bit sore in yesterday's game. He got whacked with a fastball off his right arm on a check swing and had to come out of the game after he replaced Julio. Had to come out of the game hit by a throw in the back of the head. Here's the pitch. Check swing. Does he go? He does not. Ball three. Full count, three balls and two strikes. Julio running towards second was hit in the back of the helmet on a throw by the first baseman, Nolan Chanuel of the Angels, trying to get a force at second. So Julio's out for a week. Now the stretch by Hoffman. And the 3-2 on the way to Victor Robles. And it's going to be outside for ball four. The Mariners will get the tie and run up the home plate. Great at bat by Victor Robles. It was three huge walks that helped win the ball game last night against the Angels. After a leadoff double by J.P. Crawford, Mariners won 1-0 last night against the Angels. And with the bases loaded, Cal Raleigh had a bases loaded walk for the only run of the game. Here's Colt Emerson. Tie and run up there at home plate. Colt with a jolt right here can tie it up the stretch. And the pitch on the way to Colt. Swing and a miss. And the count is nothing and one. Emerson has 7 home runs on the year. With the Mariners, he had 7 down at AAA Tacoma, so 14 on the year for Colt. Drafted out of high school in June of 2023, just 3 years ago. Here's the set. And the 0-1 pitch on the way. Emerson takes a breaking ball low and inside for ball one. One ball and one strike. All of the media had a long conversation with Vice President of Amateur Scouting, Scott Hunter. He and his group have done an absolute amazing job stockpiling the Mariners organization. That is the lifeblood of any big league club, your scouting department, and what a job they've done. It's all on the field right now. Here's the pitch on the way, and it's outside for ball two, 2-1, and a whole bunch of talented players are on the way. And in particular, Kate Anderson down at AA Arkansas, a great pitcher who was a first-round pick last year out of LSU and also a high school kid. He's doing a great job down at Arkansas. Ryan Sloan and more talented players, position players, pitchers. Next offer, the Colts swing and a miss. And the count is even on Emerson at 2 balls and 2 strikes. I mean, just take a look at the success by the amateur scouting department. First-round picks, Logan Gilbert, George Kirby, Emerson Hancock, fourth round, Bryce Miller, sixth round, Brian Wu in 2021. Here's the set. And the 2-2 to Colt, swinging a foul, got a piece of Kirk, the catcher. And the count is still even at 2 balls and 2 strikes. First round, Cole Young in 2022. First round, Colt Emerson in 2023. And there's a ton of players on the way. The Mariners farm system is still one of the best in all of baseball, with so many young players getting off that top 100 prospect, because now they're in the big leagues with the Mariners. The 2-2 pitch. Check swing. It's up high for ball three. Full count, 3 balls and 2 strikes on Emerson. One on and one away. 2-0 Blue Jays. Mariners looking for a big comeback win. Emerson settles in. Hoffman from the stretch. Robles a lead at first base. Now the stretch and the 3-2 pitch. Swing and a miss and a splitter for strike three. And the Mariners have 2 down here in the bottom of the 8th inning. Hoffman with a nasty, nasty splitter. This thing just dives down and away off the barrel of the bat of Colt Emerson. Well, here's J.P. Crawford, who doubled the other way right over the bag at third down the left field line his last time up in the 6th inning. Let's see if he can get to a mistake from Hoffman. The stretch, and the right-hander delivers low and inside in the dirt as Kirk knocks it down, and J.P. has to negotiate around Kirk trying to get the ball out in front of the plate for ball one. J.P. has walked, doubled, and struck out. Close to third base, Okamoto. Robles on at first, now with 2 outs. Now the look in by Hoffman. Here we go, the stretch, and the 1-0 pitch is on the way to Crawford. Swing and a foul back, and man, he took a nice rip at a fastball, and the count is even on J.P. And 1 ball and 1 strike. So exciting to see the men's USA soccer team here at the ballpark prior to the ball game. Everybody, the entire team went out there along with their coach, Mauricio Pochettino. Throughout the first pitch, the stretch and the 1-1 on the way. Check swing. Does he go? He does. Yes. The appeal down to the third base umpire, Ramon De Jesus. So the count is 1-2 on Crawford. Mauricio Pochettino threw a perfect strike to Dan Wilson to start things off tonight. Good luck to the men's USA soccer team Monday night. They take on Belgium right across the way. The stretch and the next off on the way. Swing and a foul back by Crawford. And the count is still 1-2 strikes. And that men's USA soccer team has really lit a fire underneath all the fans here in the Pacific Northwest. Not just the soccer fans. Good luck to Team USA. Here we go. Robles again a lead over at first base. Now the stretch, the 1-2 to JP, and that's high and outside. Ball two. Two balls and two strikes. If JP can reach, tying runs would be aboard for Randy Rosarena. Well, it took a while, but the Mariners finally get Dylan Cease out of the game. He went seven scoreless, struck out nine along the way, throwing over 90 pitches. Hoffman from the belt, and the right-hander's 2-2 to Crawford, swinging a ground ball, foul. Bounced up to first base side, and the count is still even at two balls and two strikes.
5: Barland is warming right now.
2: Let's see if John Schneider would bring him in a little bit on the early side.
5: He has thrown multiples many times this year.
2: And he throws bullets. The look in by Hoffman, and again the 2-2 on the way to JP. It's low for ball three. Full count, three balls, two strikes. Another great at bat right here by Crawford, and now with two outs, Robles can take off over at first base. And if Crawford can find a gap, the Mariners can get on the board right now. 2-0 Blue Jays. Robles, a good lead at first base, a walking lead. He's going to take off. There he goes. 3-2 to Crawford. Swing and a foul out of play in the third base side. And the count is still 3-2. This is what J.P. Crawford does. He will make you work and work and work some more.
5: Barland has thrown multiple innings a dozen times this year.
2: Wow.
5: So if J.P. reached, they made it go to him right now.
2: Why he's getting loose. Barland down to the pen for the Blue Jays. Robles again, a huge lead at first base. Guerrero playing behind him. Here's the stretch, and again the 3-2 runner goes. Swing and a miss for strike three, and that will retire the side. No runs, no hits, no errors. One man left on. We go to the top of the ninth inning. Our Mechanics Bank score, it is still the Blue Jays 2 and the...
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2: Way to Keys, and it's a strike, 0-1. He started off the season down to the minor leagues, put up some big numbers, hit .284 with 21 home runs and 54 runs batted in. The pitch to him swung on, popped up behind home plate right in front of us and out of play, and the count rushes to no balls and two strikes. Davila, no record, with a 2.63 ERA, makes his 14th appearance of the season. He has one save.

Here's the pitch. Ball one, one ball and two strikes. 13 and two-thirds innings, giving up only 9 hits, 10 walks, and 9 strikeouts. He's batting just 191 against him.

0: Swinging a foul off of Keyes' leg. And the count is still even at 2 balls and 2 strikes. Well, the Mariners getting over 1.5 million fans with the attendance tonight. We got a packed house getting ready for the fireworks. So over 1.5 million fans already coming out to T-Mobile Park this year. We can't thank you enough. We've got a lot of baseball left to go here in the second half of the season. Mariners averaging over 34,000 fans a game. Here's the stretch, and again the 2-2, and it's a little bit low. Ball three, full count. 3-2 on Keyes. Jimenez due up next. Davila ready, and the 3-2 pitch swung on, shot foul, hits off the railing of the Mariners' first base dugout, scattering a few of the guys. Wow, that was close. A lot of the guys right at the top step of the dugout. Now the look in, and again the 3-2 on the way, and here she comes. Keyes with a swing and a ground ball right to Naylor at first base. Underhand flip to Davila at the bag, and it's in time to get Keyes for the out, and there's one away. Well, the Mariners are looking for a legendary moment of the game, and hopefully it's going to come in the bottom of the ninth inning. Legendary moment of the game is brought to you by Miller Lite. Legendary moments start with a light. When it's game time, it's Miller time. Speaking of Miller time, it was Miller time last night. Bryce Miller, 7 scoreless innings. He had 6 no-hit innings. Here's the pitch on the way to Jimenez. Swing and a miss, and the count is nothing and one. Bryce Miller outstanding last night. Gets the win. 1-0 victory. Started the day with a 1.97 ERA, and the ERA went down. Here's the pitch. Misses for ball one on Jimenez. 1-1. Bryce with 7 scoreless last night now has an earned run average of 1.71. Here's the stretch. Davila fires away. Swing and a miss at a slider. And the count is 1-2 on Jimenez. No, Bo Bichette let go. Cut loose by the Blue Jays. Now, as you know, a New York Met. Strange when the Mariners played the Mets to see Bichette in a Mets uniform and not a Blue Jays uniform. Here's the next offer, and it's high and outside. Ball two, 2 balls and 2 strikes, because you had Bichette and Vlad Jr. coming up together as kids through the Blue Jays organization. You thought that maybe they were able to keep both guys for even longer. The stretch and the 2-2 swung on. Hard one-hopper out to the second baseman. Young to his left gloves. It throws to first. Plenty of time to get Jimenez for the second out of the inning. And Cole Young has done everything right this year. He has played every game. He has played in all 89 games this season. And his defensive numbers are great. All you have to do is put eyes on him to see he's had a great year defensively. Here's Nathan Lukes. Time is called by Lukes, and now he steps back in the batter's box to face Davila. Nick ready, and the pitch to Lukes is low and inside for ball one. Like we said, we had a chance to visit with Scott Hunter, the vice president of amateur scouting for the Mariners, have done an amazing job filling up this organization with great talent. A lot of it is right here. The stretch to the 1-0. Swinging a ground ball right side. Young way to his left. Gloves it. Knocks it down. Shallow right. Recovers. The throw to first. In time to Naylor to get Lukes. And that's going to retire the side. Nice job by Nick Davila. One more time. We go to the bottom of the ninth inning. Mariners need 2 to tie, 3 to win after 8.5. Our Mechanics Bank score. It's the Blue Jays 2 and the Mariners nothing.
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4: Well, here we go to the bottom of the ninth inning. Our Mechanics Bank score. It's the Blue Jays 2, the Mariners nothing, and Toronto brings in their closer, Lewis Barlin. Barlin has been outstanding out of the bullpen. How about these numbers? 3-3 record with a 0.98 ERA in 41 appearances, 17 saves, and 17 opportunities. 46 innings, 64 strikeouts. Randy Rosarena leading off the bottom of the ninth inning. Here's the pitch on the way. A fastball at 99 miles an hour is a strike. The count is nothing and one on Randy. Randy followed by Dom Canzone and Cal Raleigh, and hopefully a few more. Mariners need two to tie, three to win it. The windup by Barlin. Here's the pitch on the way. Swinging a one-hopper to first, and it gets off the glove of Guerrero. Picks it up right nearby. He goes to the bag for the out on Randy. What a play by Vlad Guerrero Jr. to take away an extra base hit from Randy Rosarena and turns it into the first out of the inning. Randy hit a hard one-hopper to the left of Vladimir Guerrero, diving to his left, hit off the heel of his glove, and the ball just stayed right near him off to his left. So one down, and that'll bring up Dom Canzone. Canzone can hit a fastball, no doubt about it. He's going to see one from Barlin. Dom looking for his first hit. The Mariners will only three hits tonight. Here's the windup and the pitch on the way to Canzone, and it's over for a strike. Fastball, nice and easy at 100 miles an hour. Cal due up next. Opening game of the three-game series with the Blue Jays. Packed house, fireworks after the game tonight. The windup in the 0-1 pitch is low and inside for ball one. One ball and one strike. The story tonight for the Blue Jays was starter Dylan Cease. Seven scoreless innings, gave up only three hits, one walk, struck out nine through 102 pitches. Here's the windup and the 1-1 on the way. Swing and a miss by Canzone. And man, he was going for it. Trying to catch up to that 100-mile-an-hour fastball, and the count is now 1-2 on Dom. Man, if you can get the barrel out in front to a pitch like that, it would go a long, long way. Here's the look in the windup, and the 1-2 on the way, and it's outside for ball two, two balls and two strikes. Canzone back up there. Now the look in by Barlin, the windup, and the 2-2 pitch to Dom. Check swing, does he go? He does not. The appeal down to the third base umpire, Ramon De Jesus. And Canzone was able to hold up on a knuckle curve, and the count is three balls and two strikes. Man, that is tough to do after you've seen two pitches at 100 miles an hour, and then they get the curveball. Here's the windup and the 3-2 pitch. Swung on, line drive into right field, falling fast. It's in there for a base hit. Lukes has to play it on a hop, the Blue Jays right fielder. And yes, the Mariners will get the tie and run up the home plate. Dom Canzone with a huge base hit. And we're going to have a pinch runner for Canzone over at first base. It's a breaking ball in the inside corner, and Dom lines it into right field. So now the Mariners have a runner on at first. With only one out, and here is Cal Raleigh. That's Weston Wilson over at first base. Well, here's Cal, no doubt about it. He can tie up this game with one swing of the bat. Looking for his first base hit of the night. Eight home runs on the year for Cal. Man, the club really missed him for over a month with the strained oblique. Pitch on the way to Cal, swing and a miss. As Barlin knows that Cal's looking for a fastball, starts him off with a knuckle curve. And the count is nothing and one. One on and one away. The look in by Varland, and now the right-hander's 0-1 pitch to Cal, and it's low and outside for ball one. One ball and one strike. So you got Wilson on at first base. Pinch running for Canzone. Cal back up there, batting from the left side. Varland ready, the stretch. And the 1-1 on the way to Cal. Strike on the inside corner at 100. But there's no...
5: That was low.
4: Looking at it, yeah, because the Mariners are out of challenges on two tries by Randy Arozarena back in the first inning. That was a ball.
5: Cal knew it, too, having a conversation with the home plate umpire. Just nothing the Mariners can do about it right now.
4: No. Lost their two challenges very, very early. 1-2 the count on Cal. The stretch of the pitch. Swing and a miss and a fastball for strike three. Two outs for the Mariners here in the bottom of the ninth inning. And that'll leave it up to Josh Naylor trying to keep the Mariners' hopes alive. And that fastball was up top, up and away. Tough pitch to reach. So here's Naylor trying to get on board any way he can, or he can tie up the game, no doubt about it, with his pop. Josh with 8 home runs on the year, but he got to get the barrel to it. Here's the pitch on the way, and it's down low with a sinker for ball one. Mariners are down to their final out. One on, two outs, bottom of the ninth inning. Blue Jays 2 runs, 6 hits. Mariners no runs on 4. Wilson, a lead at first base. The stretch of the 1-0 pitch is down low for ball two. 2 balls and no strikes. Mariner fans trying to outloud the Blue Jay fans here at T-Mobile Park. Large contingent of Blue Jay fans coming from north of the border down south. Wilson again, a lead at first base. The stretch and the 2-0 pitch to Naylor. Swing and a miss. He tried to hold up on the knuckle curve. And the count is now 2-1. It was the combination of the fastball changeup for Dylan Cease, and now with Varland, you got the fastball and the knuckle curve. Here's the set. And the 2-1 pitch, swinging a ground ball up the middle. Right there is Jimenez. He's got it. Goes to the bag at second for the force on Wilson, and the ball game is over. The Blue Jays blank the Mariners tonight. A final score of 2-0. Toronto takes the opening game of this 3-game series. Dylan Cease, the star of this one for the Blue Jays. He went 7 scoreless innings, gave up only 3 hits, walked only 1, struck out 9, and throwing 102 pitches. Luis Castillo will get the loss, but a quality start for Luis. He went 6 innings, gave up just 2 runs, 1 walk, and he struck out 4. The Mariners, no runs tonight, only 4 base hits. And the final score, once again, the Blue Jays 2, and the Mariners nothing. We'll be back with the totals and more.
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1: Well, the Mariners fall 2-0 to the Blue Jays in Game 1 of the series. Roundtable, Gary Hill, Rick Riz, Aaron Goldsmith. And the Mariners faced the very best that the Blue Jays have to offer in terms of stuff. Dylan Cease, Hoffman, and then Louis Varland after that. And that stuff was too much for the Mariners tonight. There's not much they could do at all.
2: He announced his presence right away by striking out the side in the bottom of the first inning. You had that fastball, great fastball, and the changeup working from Dylan Cease. When you're looking for the fastball, all of a sudden here's the off-speed pitch. You can't sit on the changeup. You got to, you know, wait on that fastball. But the Mariners just couldn't get anything off of Cease. Only three hits in seven scoreless innings. And then you got the guys coming in, Hoffman and Varland, who also have that fastball off-speed pitch. For Varland, it's the fastball and the curveball. And just outstanding pitching tonight. And I'll tell you what, Luis Castillo did a heck of a job tonight. Six quality innings. Gave up only a couple of runs, but tough to win when you get only four base hits, Aaron.
3: Yes, this was a very stuffy game for the Blue Jays tonight. I mean, it's funny how Cease kind of settled into his velocity eventually. But, man, once he started getting that fastball from 97 to 98 with the other offerings, I mean, it just seemed like there was nothing over the plate from Cease tonight. The only way you beat him, realistically, is you draw a couple of walks and somebody hits one of the gap or over the fence.
1: Yeah, or you just up the pitch count and he's done at
3: him.
1: Five.
3: Yes.
1: That even if he strikes out 10, you're like, now he's out of the game.
3: Yeah. The perfect plan is that you get him somewhere out in between the fifth and the sixth inning.
1: Yes.
3: And you have your starter keep it close, which Castillo did.
1: Which Castillo did. He did his part.
3: And then you try to get to the more junior varsity relievers in their bullpen. And that's...
1: Because this was what happened tonight was worst case scenario, Cease going seven.
3: Yeah.
1: Because then they just handed off to their two guys. And then that was it.
2: And that's what Texas did in the start against Cease. You know, he went 4 2/3 innings. Yeah, 10 strikeouts.
1: Yeah, 10 punchouts, but a lot of pitches to get there.
2: And the four walks. Yeah. Mariners had only the one walk, and they just couldn't put anything together.
3: All you need to know about what this series, and I would imagine every series from now until the trade deadline, means for the Blue Jays, is that when Hoffman was pitching in the eighth inning, some really good at-bats, by the way, both Colt and J.P., what did John Schneider have warming up in his bullpen? He had his closer. I think there was a chance.
1: He was coming in.
3: Yes, I think there's. If JP reaches.
1: Yeah, I think he was in the game.
3: I think Varland comes in for a four-out save, which tells you all you need to know about what these games mean to the Blue Jays.
1: Yeah, he has been incredible. He's going to be an all-star for sure. He's had multi-inning outings 12 times this year. He's a machine.
3: That's crazy.
1: Yeah, it really
3: is. There's a tax to pay for that. It might not come this year.
1: Yeah, hopefully the Mariners will not see him again in this series. We'll see what happens tomorrow. Mariners lose 2-0 to the Blue Jays. We'll come back with more. We'll take a look at the box score right after this.
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1: 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Not much offensively for the Mariners, just four hits. Dylan Cease was wonderful. Seven innings of three-hit ball. No runs, one walk, nine punch-outs. Luis Castillo was good as well. He did his part. Six innings of two-run ball. He kept it close, but the Mariners, they face Hoffman, they face Varland, and that was it. Four hits, no runs, 2-0 win for the Blue Jays. We'll come back with more. We'll continue with more right after this.
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1: 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So the Mariners will try and return the favor tomorrow. It's a quick turnaround. It's a 1:10 first pitch on the 4th of July. Logan Gilbert, Emerson Hancock, Shane Bieber on the other side. Just a handful of appearances for Bieber, so hard to know exactly what to expect. And then on Sunday, keep in mind a special 2 p.m. start time. George Kirby will take the ball. Trey Savage on the other side. So Mariners, you know, tough spot where they face Cease in Game 1 and then Savage in Game 3. But Mariners still a chance to get the series. They have to win the next two, though, to do that. They lose tonight 2-0 to Toronto. We'll come back. We have the highlights coming your way. Also, the postgame show with Shannon. We'll start that when we return right after this.
16: Swing and a miss, strike three. The Mariners will play in October.
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16: Walk it off, Leo Rivas. A walk-off two-run home run.
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16: Got him! A wicked slider. Munoz lets out a yell.
23: Mariners postgame starts now.
1: Welcome to the Mariners postgame show. The fireworks going off here at T-Mobile Park. Mariners fall 2-0 to the Blue Jays in game one of this series. We'll go through the highlights here in a moment, then hand things off to Shannon Dreher for the rest of the postgame show. Blue Jays got things rolling in the third inning. Bottom of the order doing the damage. Ninth hitter Jimenez driving in the first run of the ballgame for Toronto.
24: JP playing in on the grass at third. The pitch. Swung on line, drive left field into the gap. That's a hit. It's rolling all the way to the wall. Here comes Keys to third base, picked up by Victor. He's being waved. The throw is cut off. He scores. Jimenez into second, and the Blue Jays on the board. It's 1-0 in the third.
1: So 1-0 at that point, and they were done. Vladimir Guerrero Jr. striking for the second run.
24: Here's the 1-1. Swung on, roped into right field. It's a hit. Jimenez scores from third base, and the Blue Jays, a 2-0 lead.
1: It could have been worse, though. Colt Emerson, a tremendous diving play to end the inning, and that saved the day. Blue Jays would have had another run for sure.
24: Castillo from the stretch, delivers. Swung on, ground ball, hopping up the middle. Diving stop, Colt Emerson scrambles to his feet, fires to first. It's dug out by Naylor. A beautiful play. Paint that one gold. Colt Emerson saves a run with a dynamite play, and the Mariners are out of the inning. Unbelievable.
1: That was a great play by Colt Emerson, saving another run. But two on the board for the Blue Jays. As it turned out, that would stand, although Luis Castillo was really good. Six strong tonight for Castillo.
24: The 2-1. Swung on, crushed right field. Back Rayleigh. He's at the wall, reaches up, makes the catch on a back pedal. And that's it for the Blue Jays in the sixth. Luis Castillo, six strong innings, just two runs allowed.
1: Yeah, that was a good night for Castillo. Six innings of two runs, but the Mariners just couldn't get enough going. Varland to close things out. He's been one of the best relievers in the game this year.
2: Here's the set. And the 2-1 pitch, swinging a ground ball up the middle. Right there is Jimenez. He's got it. Goes to the bag at second for the force on Wilson, and the ball game is over. The Blue Jays blank the Mariners tonight. A final score of 2-0. Toronto takes the opening game of this three-game series.
1: That's it. Mariners lose 2-0. Game one of the series. They'll try and get even coming back tomorrow. Day baseball, 1:10 first pitch. And then game three on Sunday at 2 o'clock first pitch. Mariners still a chance to get the series, but they have to win the next couple. We'll come back. We have more postgame show coming your way right after this.
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24: Castillo from the stretch, delivers. Swung on, ground ball, hopping up the middle. Diving stop, Cole Emerson scrambles to his feet, fires to first. It's dug out by Naylor. A beautiful play. Paint that one gold. Colt Emerson saves a run with a dynamite play, and the Mariners are out of the inning. Unbelievable.
32: Absolutely fantastic play from Colt Emerson there. You're going to hear from Luis Castillo on that play in just a little bit. But, man, that play was needed. I didn't think there was any way that maybe he could stop it. Maybe he could deflect it. I don't think there was any way that play got made, and it indeed did get made. It was one of the highlights, one of the few Mariners highlights in this game. Shannon Dreher coming to you from the Western Washington Toyota broadcast booth. Yes, there are fireworks tonight. I do believe we are in the finale portion of it right now. Just had a little Ray Charles, America the Beautiful. Yes, patriotic fireworks on July 3rd. That is the theme tonight. Sounded like a little Lenny Kravitz, too, so maybe we're not quite to the finale as of yet. Ryan Roland-Smith is going to join us as well as the Mariners drop the game 2-0 to the Toronto Blue Jays here tonight at T-Mobile Park. A lot of excitement early in this one as the U.S. men's soccer team, the national team, was here earlier. They all were introduced on the field. They spent some time in the clubhouse with some of the players before the game. Really a neat, neat moment as they're preparing for what comes up on Monday. I don't believe they took the Trident with them. I don't think we can use that as an excuse for no runs tonight, but they did actually hoist the Trident, which was so fun to see. Just great things going on around the World Cup soccer in Seattle right now. But, you know, Mariners unfortunately see the winning streak end at 3 games. They swept the Angels. It's really curious to see what was going to happen with the Blue Jays, as they've been a team in turmoil of sorts, not because of any drama or anything like that, but they've been so far removed from what they were last year. So many injuries, so many challenges. Vladimir Guerrero Jr., the power, just absolute power down that he has had. It's, you know, kind of wanted to see them in front of us, and unfortunately, all it would have taken was 3 runs to beat them, and that didn't happen. Dylan Cease, yep, he was pretty good out there tonight, but the Mariners probably left some opportunities, probably struck out a couple few too many times. Luis Castillo, 6 innings, just 2 runs, 1 walk, 4 strikeouts, 101 pitches, 72 strikes, and that, interestingly enough, Dylan Cease threw 102 pitches with 70 strikes. Castillo actually threw more strikes than Cease did and only came up with 4 strikeouts, where Cease came up with 9 strikeouts. Now, the different quality strikes, there's different swing and miss in there, and the damage in this one was done in just a couple of early swings in the bat in the third inning, with the Blue Jays coming out really aggressive in that third inning, and it was the bottom that did the major damage. Sean Keyes, the single to center. Then you had the Andrés Giménez, the double, and that was on the first pitch, sacrificed bunt. He was bunting right away. Nathan Lucas, and then Vladimir Guerrero Jr. able to drive in a run, not by the home run, but hey, the run counts on a single for him as well, followed by the Okamoto single, and that's all she wrote for the Blue Jays offense. So there was opportunity there with Cease, who again is a good pitcher, is coming off a game where he struck out 10 in his last outing but walked 5, and I kind of wonder if the Mariners left some opportunities out there in that regard. We're going to get to that. We're going to hear from Dan. We're going to hear from Ryan Roland-Smith. We will hear from Luis Castillo as well. All that coming up as we continue right here on the NC Machinery Mariners Radio Network.
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13: There's a lot of different things that the NFL is trying to do. Games, you know, every day of the week. Now we're going to Australia. We're going to the four corners. Is it the four corners of the earth?
14: Checking.
13: Just want to make sure.
14: I believe that's the saying.
13: Okay, yeah. Didn't know how many quarters there are.
14: And I checked.
13: Corners.
14: There are no corners.
13: There are no corners.
14: On the earth.
13: Yeah. Unless you're a flat earther.
14: Unless you're a globist, then there's no corners, but.
13: Didn't one of the astronauts send a picture just to say if you're a flat earther, this should change all of that? I never understood that with flat earthers. Like, what happens when you get to the end of the earth?
15: Remember we had this discussion? What is the town that's on the edge?
13: Yeah.
14: We are about to get just
13: a
14: deluge of stay in your lane content right now.
13: I know. I stay in my lane when I go around the globe.
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16: Here's the windup and the 2-2. Swing and a miss. Marshall went fishing for it. Strike three, and that's going to retire the side. Strikeout number four for Luis Castillo.
32: Luis Castillo, really not a bad start at all. I'd say a pretty darn good start for Luis Castillo with six innings of two-run ball tonight. Unfortunately, the Mariners not able to get anything offensively going. We're going to hear from Luis Castillo in just 1 minute. But before we do that, let's go ahead and pause for station identification. 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
16: 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Northwest Sports, KPUG, Bellingham.
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32: Luis Castillo with the quality start tonight as the Mariners open their three-game series against the Toronto Blue Jays. Here he is with the media not too long after.
17: Luis, the one inning where they were able to get a few hits, was it mislocations or what did you see in that inning?
18: Luis, esa entrada donde habían un poco de golpes, ¿no? ¿Qué fue? A lo mejor el pitcher te quedó en la zona o qué buscaste?
19: Bueno, para mí los pitchers fueron bastante buenos. 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Después, tiramos un buen juego.
20: Yeah, you know, I think for me personally, I think they were good pitches. I mean, I give them all merit to them because they were able to connect with them. But you know, I'm glad and hopefully, you know, it was just the one inning, and after that, you know, we were able to do our job.
17: Did you do anything different, or just, you know, some bad luck in those, or what did they do anything different?
18: ¿Hiciste algo diferente o crees que nomás fue un poco de mala suerte en esa entrada?
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20: Yeah, I think for me it was just probably just bad luck in that one inning. I mean, the catcher and I spoke, you know, those meetings we have before the game and had a plan and we stuck to it, and you know, that's what we went throughout the whole game.
0: Luis, we've seen you throughout the year kind of get into some trouble with some longer at-bats, had that issue in the fourth, had that 28-pitch inning, but no damage to show for it. Just what's been kind of the key for you to come out on the winning side of those longer at-bats these past few weeks?
18: Pensamos que en el pasado hay una entrada donde a lo mejor te larga un poco, y lo vimos en la cuarta entrada donde lanzaste 28 picheos, pero no hubo nada de daño. 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
20: Yeah, I think for me is when you get some of those innings, you know, it's trying not to lose focus, try to continue out battling, be on the same page as your catcher, and just go out there and battle. For me, it doesn't matter how many pitches I'm going to throw, you know, as long as I'm going out there competing and battling with these guys and just trying to get out and do my job.
1: Luis, what did you see on that play from Colt Emerson that ended the third inning, and what does that do for you, that kind of play?
18: Luis, ¿qué viste esa jugada, no, de Colt Emerson en la tercera entrada que te sacó, no, de esa entrada? ¿Y qué hace para ti anímicamente una jugada así detrás de ti?
19: Bueno, en esa situación, tremenda. 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Tremendo talento y que Dios lo siga bendiciendo para que siga hacia adelante.
20: I mean, it was a big play. I mean, a huge play. I mean, you can put it up there with, like, you know, say top 10 plays of the year. But in those situations, I mean, he was able to make a huge play, get me out of that and that little trouble. But he's a tremendous talent, you know. He's a tremendous talent. And all I can ask is, you know, he continue to be healthy and God give him a long career.
17: Luis, do you know what your next start is going to be or when are you scheduled? I mean, I know they could be doing another piggyback with other guys. Have you heard when your next start will be?
18: ¿Sabes tú cuándo vas a abrir otra vez? Sabemos que a lo mejor hay un piggyback con los demás abridores, pero ¿no te han dicho a ti cuándo vas a lanzar otra vez?
19: Bueno, si la rotación está como ahora, creo que me va a tocar el tercer juego en Miami, segundo o tercer juego en Miami. Ese es el plan que tenemos ahora.
20: Yeah, if the rotation stays the way it is, I think I'm scheduled to go second or third game in Miami.
17: Okay.
20: I think that's kind of what the plan is right now.
32: And that was Luis Castillo right there. And just remember, he said top 10 play from Colt Emerson there on that play to end the third inning. Good stuff there. Luis, again, leaned on the slider today, and that seemed to work very well for him. Didn't quite throw as many changeups as he did the last time. Saw a 98-mile-an-hour sinker to Vlad Guerrero for a strikeout. So some fun stuff from Luis Castillo as we bring in Ryan Roland-Smith. But Ryan, the challenge in this game was the guy on the other side, and the Mariners just not able to get anything going against him, and quite a few strikeouts as well.
3: Yeah, I had that feeling too, where the game kind of felt like, I mean, easy to say now, but just out of reach because of what Dylan Cease looked like. And I think too, you know, we were talking about this on the TV side, the first couple of innings, and especially coming off the last couple of outings he's had, you know, especially last time against the Texas Rangers, if he gets to that place where he's just trying to just seek out chase, and you can get him deep in those counts, he can work up that pitch count, not to mention the fact he does have a little bit of that where he tries to overthrow. There was none of that tonight. He had that swing and miss, and he had that unpredictability too, where it was changeup, curveball, slider, and elevated heater to every lefty. Like, there was a sequence where Cole Young got frozen on a fastball inside. You had a changeup away. You also had the back foot slider. And so you got three options you got to protect against, and he's throwing up in 90s. It was ridiculous. This was the best Dylan Cease version we've seen, especially the last couple months.
32: And, of course, he's a late addition to the Blue Jays as he has spent the majority of the season on the IL. What could he give them? I mean, they're obviously going through their struggles right now. But what could he mean to them in the second half?
3: Well, I think the pitching, too, in the month of June. Like, you look across the board and you think to yourself, well, they had all these pitching options coming out of spring training. And then that got dwindled down. And a big reason why, and we talked about this a lot, I'm sure you guys did too, the fact that you're coming off a situation where as a team, as a group, you're playing deep into the postseason, into the World Series. Mm-hmm. You have a shorter offseason. You have some arms that are vulnerable in regards to the injuries. And then all of a sudden you get to this point, and now in the month of June, Kevin Gausman's been struggling in the month of June. Mm-hmm. So has Trey Savage. I think he's pitching tomorrow, right? Trey Savage. And then you also have, you know, Patrick Corbin, a guy who you brought in thinking, man, we might be able to salvage something here. And they've all struggled. So getting Dylan Cease to that level, and especially too, if you can get him where it's six innings, six and a third into the seventh, man, that's a huge lift for him.
32: And you look at them, and with all of the struggles that they had, and they are now 42-46, so they're still just fighting to get back to 500. 11.5 games out of the East, but only 2.5 games out of a wild card spot.
3: Yeah.
32: Lots of room to go.
3: It looks way different in that AL East, that is for sure, compared to what we're looking at the American League West. But that's just it. It's I think for them, if you weren't coming off the World Series run that they had last year and all the expectations and the fact that you did pay Dylan Cease for a 7-year deal for $210 million, and, you know, Okamoto was another piece, and they added a little bit. The expectations are through the roof. So it's, you're, what are they, 12 or 11 games back, something in the East?
32: Mm-hmm.
3: But you know that you're looking at, in front of you, you've got the Astros, that you know about that starting pitching in front of you, you've got the Twins in front of you on the wild card. Man, there is just so much vulnerability there for sure. So, yeah, it's one of these ones where I just watching the Blue Jays operate, man, they're going to be a factor for sure. And especially, look, I hate to say that the Mariners are looking at a wild card situation, but you look at some of these teams that have a Dylan Cease in that rotation, a Kevin Gausman as well. Man, it just makes it tough for American League across the board.
32: Absolutely. All right, I think I'm going to cut you loose here. We don't have much more to go. You had fireworks and you got your little...
3: Yeah.
32: You guys have anything to say over there? Got the mini Ryan Roland Smiths over there?
3: You got anything to say, guys? Yeah, happy 4th of July.
32: All right. Why don't you go enjoy the rest of the night with the
3: All
32: family?
3: Right.
32: Okay.
3: Sounds good.
32: Great to see them. That is Ryan Roland Smith. When we come back, we're going to hear from Dan Wilson on what he saw in this one, as well as check out everything that's been going on around the rest of the game. You're listening to us on the NC Machinery.
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5: Plus, am I reading that right? 45,391. No capacity. That would be a little tricky. That is still a sellout. Great crowd on hand as the Mariners kick off the 4th of July weekend. And, of course, they did so with fireworks after the game, and just about everybody stayed. In fact, this place is only just now cleared out. We have seen, there's still actually a lot of people walking around the concourse. Pretty wild to see at this time of night. Fans have been absolutely fantastic this year, and you're hoping that you see that offense kick in a little bit and get rewarded a little bit more on that end. Of course, they did receive the news today before the game. They will be without Julio Rodriguez for at least 7 days as he was put on the concussion list. We'll just have to see where that goes. He was doing somewhat better, but still a little foggy this morning, and that's why they put him on the concussion list, and he is not eligible to come off of that list until the 7 days have passed. So that's going to almost take you up to the All-Star break there. So he's going to have some downtime, and you just hope there are no residual effects to getting hit while he was on the base paths yesterday in the game against the Angels. So a tough, tough loss there. You were able to get Victor Robles back out on the field today. He got hit by a pitch yesterday and really has a sore arm, but was able to play out there. So just really, the injuries just have not stopped at all with this team, but they'll be the first one to say we're not going to use that as an excuse. Nobody's going to feel sorry for us. We're not going to feel sorry for ourselves either. And as you look around the game, just honestly, a lot of teams are dealing with the losses of different players. So we still have had no kind of long stretch of having the full team together. You've got a couple innings here and a couple innings there. That's about it. And you hope that when they get there, that is something that helps having the full group. Still waiting for Brendan Donovan. He was here before the game today as he continues with his running program. Matt Brash, we'll have to wait and see on that. That was really kind of estimating an August arrival with him, if all goes well, and that's a big if right there. So just really, really tough along those lines. But, you still got to play the games, and they still are very much in this right now. And I think it's safe to say their best baseball, should still be in front of them, hopefully not too in front of them. Before the game, we talked with Scott Hunter, who is the vice president of amateur scouting. The draft is coming up next week, which is hard to believe. We are already to that point of the All-Star break. We will have the draft, and the next thing you know, we're really going to be talking quite a bit about the trade deadline. Are there moves out there that will make an impact on this team? That will be a conversation down the road, but I think that their best avenue is always going to be what they have on this team. The talent on paper is still very much there. Just getting this team to hit together has been a job, to say the least, and we did not see it tonight against a pitcher who was very much on his game. So hopefully they are able to take care of what's been a struggling Trey Yosevich of late tomorrow. Maybe that will help. We will just have to wait and see. In the meantime, let's go ahead and hear from Dan Wilson on tonight's game.
6: Yeah, tough one tonight. I thought Cease, he pitched well tonight against us. You know, I thought, for a guy that, sometimes struggles in the zone, I thought he got ahead of our guys pretty well tonight and made some good pitches when he had to and really just kept us off stride all night long, moving the ball in and out and doing what he does. I thought The Rock threw the ball extremely well, just that one inning there in the third where they were able to get a couple hits back to back. And then, but you know, I thought again he got in a couple times where he needed to make pitches. He did, and you know, got us deep into that ball game, got us six innings.

0: hold on to those as long as you can, and you know, especially when you know you're gonna have a guy like Cease. But you know, that wasn't the case tonight, the ABS thing has been something that I thought we've handled pretty well, and you know, we'll continue to do that. But tonight, you know, we weren't able to have those, you know, later on into the ball game, and you know, that's that was kind of the first time that's happened to us.
1: I would assume it gives the pitcher a little bit of freedom because he doesn't have to worry about that. So the edge pitches that he gives him, he doesn't have to worry about them being changed.
0: Yeah, I mean, you know, certainly, I thought he had everything going tonight, and you know, I thought he handled the corners pretty well. He handled up in the zone, and you know, we saw them challenge a couple times on a walk or here and there, and they were able to get it overturned. So, you know, he seemed to be dialed and was making his pitches on all the corners.
2: The conversations you do have about stuff like that, like you want to trust your hitters, understand the strike zone, give them some autonomy, but like you just said, you know, that early in the game, kind of don't know what's going to happen the rest of it.
0: Yeah, I mean, I think, you know, we've talked about it, and we know that we want to use those in higher leverage situations and when we can, and you know, when you lose them early, you're not able to do that, and you know, that's what happened to us tonight.
2: With Luis, you mentioned that one inning, also had that 28 pitch fourth, but unlike some other starts we saw earlier this year, able to come on the winning end of those longer at bats, just what have you kind of seen from that over the past few starts?
0: Yeah, you know, again, like we talked about, you know, he made pitches when he had to. He got, you know, outside of that inning, I thought, you know, he got it a couple situations, some good defense behind him, and able to get out of it, and you know, that's what you ask your guys to do. And that's what Rock has done all his whole career. And you know, tonight he got us six strong innings, got us through there, and you know, gave us a chance to win. And that's what you ask your starter to do. The bullpen came in and you know, capped that off with, you know, three scoreless innings of their own. You know, it was a good night on the mound for us and gave us a chance to win.
1: Yeah, we just got out of that inning. Cole made a ridiculous play. He's come close to making those plays. You know, he's been really solid on the team. But is that with time and experience and even positioning and understanding hitters, you think we're going to see more of those spectacular plays? Because he certainly has the athleticism.
0: Yeah, I mean, you know, that is these guys play hard, and what we've seen from Cole and Colt up the middle there has been impressive, and I thought, you know, the wherewithal to get up quickly and make a throw, you know, it just shows you his athleticism, what he can do on a baseball field, and you know, it was a great play. You know, I think the defense behind Louis tonight was solid. We made a couple tough throws, but outside of that, you know, making the plays and you know, I thought, again, Louis, you know, he responded. He threw the ball well and gave us a chance to win.
1: Obviously not the offense you want to see over the last two games. The Angels game was a little different. Guys all over the place. Seeks was really good tonight. I mean, how much do you chalk up their pitching versus your approach and your hitting when you're in a strike zone?
0: Yeah, I mean, tonight was, you know, it was tough. He had good stuff, there's no question. You know, but you know, at the same time, you know, we're going to see good pitching all along, and we need to make our adjustments, which we will. You know, I think our guys, you know, sometimes you realize when a guy makes his pitches and he's kind of on the corners all night long, you know, that's a tough night, and you bounce back the next day and you're ready to go.
3: And that was Dan Wilson right there, and they will look to bounce back. And, of course, when the next two, you take another series, and that sets you up nicely for what could be a very tough road trip coming up. Miami and Tampa are two of the hottest teams in baseball right now. I wonder how often that you hit both of those teams at the same time on the rolls that they are on. So these wins are very important right now. Could get even a little bit tougher on the road. We'll get to what comes up tomorrow in just a bit. But right now, let's go ahead and take a look at what is going on around the rest of baseball with the Chevy Equinox scoreboard. Bigger, bolder, and built for the Northwest. The all-wheel drive Equinox is where Northwest adventures begin. This is what we have got. I think all games are final right now. The Cardinals just absolutely put the hurt on the Cubs today. Beat them 17-1 at Wrigley. Scored in every inning except for the first, eighth, and ninth inning. 17 runs on 17 hits. Nationals beat the Pirates 9 to

0: 5 in D.C. was the Yankees snapping their 7-game losing streak as they beat the Twins 5-2. Orioles blanked the Reds 3-0 in Cincinnati. Guardians took care of the White Sox 4-3. That was a final in 10 games. Khalil Watson walks it off in the extras there. I want to take a look really quick and see what has gone on there. Guardians are now a game up on the Chicago White Sox. They've been battling it out for the top spot in the Central, and that win put the Guardians up a game on the White Sox. It was the Braves over the Mets, 5-3 in Atlanta. Rockies thumped the Giants, 15-3 in Colorado, of course. Rays over the Astros, 3-1, and that gives the Rays their 9th straight victory. Red Sox beat the Angels 5-2, and in that game there was some history as Aroldis Chapman set a new record for strikeouts for relievers. Marlins beat the Athletics 12-5 in Sacramento. It was the Brewers over the Diamondbacks 7-4, and the Dodgers beat the Padres 4-3. That is your scoreboard. When we come back, we're going to get you all ready for what comes up tomorrow. You are listening to us on the NC Machinery Mariners Radio Network.
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0: Welcome back inside and now quiet T-Mobile Park. Grounds crew out on the field taking care of the mound and the area around home plate. Got two more games to play on this homestand before the Mariners hit the road and then take a little break, an all-star break. We will find out who the all-stars are, at least the voted-in all-stars, tomorrow. So look for that information in the early evening. I believe it will be announced 4:30 our time. I think 7:30 Eastern, 4:30 the Arta. That sounds about right. So we should have some news on that front. And then the Mariners, of course, have got that road trip. They'll have Monday off. And then three in Miami and three in Tampa to finish up the first half. Coming up tomorrow, Mariners have an opportunity to even up the series. And we're going back to the piggyback tomorrow. A little bit of a different mix for that one. Logan Gilbert and Emerson Hancock will share the start. Not quite sure what the innings allotment will be, but Logan will get the start with Emerson, presumably coming out of the pen after that. And I would think that the plan would be to give the pen a full day of rest, as they were not able to do that the last time through the rotation because they stretched it out to six. So we'll see if they do that or if they don't do that. There was good work from the pen tonight as well. Jose Ferrer with a good inning of work. Also good work from Michael Rucker and, of course, Nick Davila, as we are learning it is pronounced, chipping in for scoreless innings from the pen as the Mariners fall 2-0 to the Toronto Blue Jays. They will be throwing the right-hander Shane Bieber at the Mariners, 0-0 with a 6.0 ERA. We're coming to the end of the night here, aren't we? He is only recently off the IL. He has been on the IL the majority of the season with elbow pain, has made two starts since returning and made those starts against the Texases. Against Houston, he went 3 2/3 innings, giving up 4 runs on 9 hits. And against the Rangers, 5 1/3 innings of 2-run ball with 4 walks in that one. So he's still getting into his season right now. Can do some damage when he is rolling and when he is sound. So we will see where he is tomorrow. We're going to be looking at a 1:10 first pitch. And I'm sure we will see another huge crowd. The Toronto Blue Jays fans were here in force, as they always are. So I think a lot of fun was had with the fans between that and what they saw at the beginning of the game with the U.S. men's soccer team, national team, out on the field, throwing out the first pitch, taking a really cool picture with the Mariners, and actually spending time in the clubhouse with the Mariners before the game. It was fun to see. If you're on any of the socials and can pick up their websites or the Mariners' websites and socials, just really neat interactions of soccer players walking into an MLB clubhouse. Some of them were down in the cages and actually took some swings. Some of the swings didn't look too terrible, for that matter, from soccer players, which was pretty fun to see. But what a fun thing to do, and it was great to have them at the park today. We'll see if there are any surprises coming up tomorrow, as we are getting ever closer tomorrow. So I think we are going to call it a night. I want to thank Rick Riz and Gary Hill on the call. And we, of course, had Brady Robick back at the shop on Eastlake, keeping us on track, as you've been listening to the Alaska Airlines Mariners postgame show, brought to you by the official airline of your Seattle Mariners. Ryan Roland-Smith and family were with us as well. Even better, having the full group here. We will do baseball again. We are looking at a 1:10 first pitch, a noon pregame show.
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3: I'm going to make this a can't-he-can't-lose. And Nuno knows where I'm going with this. I'm going with Portugal on the money line against Croatia.
4: By the time I get out of here, get that nice workout in, get home and start watching all the pre-shows to the pre-shows, the nerves will increase. Canty, you're just a bad guy. Like, I needed him to do what he did yesterday where he rooted against England. England won. I needed that. I need you to be all in on Croatia today.
3: No. I'm all in on Portugal. I'm gonna have me some Porto. I'm going all in, Nuno. When you see my face,
5: up against you, up against you. Happy Friday, happy 4th of July weekend. It's Unsportsmanlike here on ESPN Radio, ESPN 2, and ESPNU. Alongside our Super Bowl champion, Chris Canty, I am Michelle Smallman. Cece, good morning and happy 4th of July weekend. I know you always love this weekend.
3: Yeah, it's 4th of July Eve. I've told you before, I think the 4th of July is a top three holiday on the American calendar. And I'm just happy today, Smalls, because our fearless leader, our producer Nuno, can actually enjoy his holiday weekend because Portugal didn't soil themselves yesterday against Croatia. Shout out to the officials, though, in VAR.
5: Oh, yeah.
3: It giveth and it taketh away. And essentially, it took away a win for Croatia. But I don't think Nuno minds, and I don't mind either, because they looked out when it comes to the best bet.
5: That's
3: so
5: right.
3: So all in all, it's a great weekend, a great day for our show.
5: That was a really good can't-he-can't-lose bet yesterday. And lot of the times you do a can't-he-can't-lose bet because it infuses drama and intrigue into our show and friends of the show who are wagering right along with you. But this game, and let's get into our World Cup update, which is brought to you by Gusto. 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This game, CC, might have been the game of the World Cup. It provided all of the drama, all of the intrigue, all of the controversy, the star power. We're talking about Portugal, Croatia, but let's back up and talk about the other games first, because while you were sleeping, Switzerland defeated Algeria 2-0. Earlier in the day, Spain cruised to a 3-0 win over Austria, but sandwiched in between, we had that Portugal-Croatia match. Portugal defeats Croatia, CC, 2-1, but it was an absolutely wild game. Croatia took a 1-0 lead in the 53rd minute. Portugal had a Cristiano Ronaldo goal overturned by VAR for offsides in the 61st minute. Portugal was then awarded a penalty in the 66th minute after VAR intervened, which Ronaldo scored, and then it was a back-and-forth affair from there. First half of this game, second half of this game, certainly a tale of two halves. So Ronaldo was substituted in the 81st minute. Then, Pat loves this, we got an arbitrary 10 minutes of added time. Gonçalo Ramos scored in the 94th minute. Portugal, CC, goes up 2-1, but that's when all hell broke loose. What you were talking about earlier, this is when all the drama and the chaos starts. In the 13th minute of added time, Croatia thought they had tied the game. They thought they had the equalizer to force extra time, but the goal was ruled off. It was disallowed because of a sensor in the ball that apparently detected that Igor Matatovic had gotten the faintest of touches to the ball, and they ruled it offsides. They disallow the goal, CC, and Portugal advances to the round of 16, 2-1. What did you think of VAR, and what did you think ultimately of the result?
3: Well, listen, Smalls, it feels in a lot of ways like these are calls within the margins, but listen, they have the technology to be able to monitor it and make the appropriate ruling. So they got the call right. It's hard to argue against it, but it's just a bad beat, a tough break for a Croatia team that played really, really hard in yesterday's game. And it feels like Portugal got a lot of the breaks in the match. And when you're trying to contend for a title, you need some luck. But it seems like all of the breaks in the match, aside from the Ronaldo goal that got disallowed because of the offsides, they all went Portugal's way. And so, yeah, it's interesting to watch it all play out. The extra time that was added was insane because it was clear that nobody wanted to give up the ghost in that match. But Portugal was able to outlast Croatia. That's probably the best way to characterize it. And for Cristiano Ronaldo specifically, you're talking about one of the most decorated players in the history of the sport doing something that he had never done before, which is score a knockout round goal. He's the oldest player to score a knockout round goal. So congratulations to him. And Portugal advances, and so they don't embarrass themselves by not going at least as far as the U.S. team has gone today. So congratulations to Portugal, and congratulations to Nuno.
5: Yes, congratulations to Nuno, but a lot of people are thinking those congratulations are under protest because they think Croatia got robbed. When you went back and watched the video, a lot of people did not think that Mladenovic had actually touched the ball before it reached Pasalic and that offside's position. People are saying that Portugal got a little bit of favoritism here because of Ronaldo, because of the star power of the squad. Nuno, what say you? Explain yourself, defend your team.
4: So I couldn't see the touch either, right? And I was actually watching it on the, I watch all these games on the Spanish broadcast, and they never brought this up. And I was texting with a couple people, including Dan Graziano, who'll join us later at 7:30. He was like, no, the ball has a chip in it. And they was able to tell, and they put the little EKG on the screen that shows that it was even the faintest of, touches, like, but it's an, it's a legitimate call. Now, Canty, you're talking about like the bigger breaks. It literally, there was four VAR interventions, right? It was the Ronaldo goal, it was the clear penalty against Croatia, and then the two offside goals that Croatia had scored. And they were, by letter of the law, the right ones. Now, you want to talk about, if you want to get into, okay, that's a bad call or whatever it is, like the mechanics of that, that's different. But based upon what it's set up for, it's the right call. And oh well,
2: it's the only time in history where Nuno has backed up the officials.
4: Oh no, that
2: ref, the only
4: that,
2: time.
5: Listen, that ref wasn't great.
4: There's some questionable stuff going on with that ref. That, you know, I don't know if you guys know this, but I've always said that how they figure out at a time, just arbitrary making up time and how long we're gonna play. It's the most ridiculous thing in soccer. First of all, 10 minutes, and then you're in the 13th minute. Like, this ref, from my point of view, and yes, I'm very biased, but this ref literally was like, "Now we're just gonna play until Croatia actually scores, like enforces extra time." Like, that was my viewpoint as I was, beyond nervous and pacing back and forth, and thought I was gonna be sick and not show up today.
5: So, guys, it sounds like he knows that it was the wrong call.
6: That's what I heard.
3: That's what it feels like.
5: When you stick the landing with "oh well," that tells me that you know it was the wrong call and that Croatia was actually robbed.
4: Do we end up giving back wins? Like, no. Like, Canty,
3: no.
4: You're a professional. Like, you never give back wins. You take them and move on.
3: I'm not going to apologize to anybody for getting a break or getting a call in the game that leads to us winning. Not gonna do it.
2: Can I just say, this is exactly what I was talking about before, where they're using a sensor in the ball to detect the faintest possible touch, and then they're like, yeah, 13 minutes or whatever for extra time, whatever.
6: It is funny that the exact gripe that Pat had with soccer played out in a game where Nuno's team won, and now he's like, well, whatever.
4: Here, Pat, but here's the great part. Soccer, thankfully, has a sensor in the ball that noticed they touch, whereas, like, in football, American football, we have a bunch of 60-year-old guys running out there to try to, like, measure. Like, we think the ball was here. Like, you know, get it together, NFL.
2: I mean, they did change that. They have a whole new thing now.
5: Yeah, but, again, we're watching it because we were all texting on the group chat, and we saw the EKG sensor on the bottom of the screen, the graphic that they had.
3: Yeah.
5: But, and maybe that sensor is the best sensor in the history of sensors, but I watched that video back over and over and over again, and I did not think that the ball touched the player.
3: Well, I mean, the sensor said that it did, though, Small, so can't argue against the technology,
2: Oh,
3: right?
2: Well.
5: Oh, well. I'm just saying the eye test and what the technology is saying are not in lockstep, which is why a lot of people are very upset with the call and the way that the game played
4: out. Let's be real. And this, okay, I'm going to get on my high horse. Most people are upset because they actually, that's the anti-Ronaldo part of it. They actually wanted to see Portugal lose. So, like, the fact that they're now, you know, another 3 days of this, you know, until they play Spain. And yes, they're huge underdogs against Spain. And if Portugal plays the way they did in that second half, they're going to get blown out. So I'm hoping that the manager, Roberto Martinez, actually figures this out, because he's been, like, they won in spite of him yesterday. But, like, this is more of the anti-Portugal thing is the anti-Ronaldo thing. It's the clearing day of it.
3: So it's you against the world, Nuno. You and your team against the entire globe. Is that what you're saying?
4: It's always me versus everybody. Isn't that the thing? Isn't that the thing to do, right? You know, me versus everybody. What is it? Detroit versus everybody.
3: Then everyone
4: stole it and became a thing. Like, yeah, so it's Portugal versus everyone.
5: Well, moving forward, Nuno, what do you think should happen with Ronaldo? You acknowledge that Spain is obviously a formidable opponent. There's a disparity there.
3: Smalls, it's over.
5: It's a wrap for them?
3: Yeah. The World Cup experience for Portugal and the Portuguese fans, it's a wrap.
5: Hopefully you savored that win over Croatia.
4: Yeah, listen.
3: That was the highlight.
4: On Monday when I check in while I'm off, I expect you to, you know, on your best bet, you know, take Spain.
3: No.
4: You know, like...
5: U.S. No. also plays that day.
6: Well, yeah, he's definitely taking the U.S.
5: Yeah.
3: Yes.
4: All right, well...
5: Big day for our show, by the way. Portugal versus Spain, 3 p.m. on Monday. United States versus Belgium, 8 p.m. Eastern Time. That's a big day for our unsportsmanlike, as far as the World Cup is concerned.
4: Yeah. And I'll enjoy the at least up till the 3 o'clock. After that, who knows what's going to happen? But,
2: take the scoreboard, homie.
5: But what would you do?
3: We know what's going to happen, Nuno. You know what's going to happen. Go ahead and admit it. It's okay.
4: Why? Again, last time
3: y'all had a great run.
4: Again, Canty. Last time I seen these two teams, you know, step on the field together last year, Portugal beat them.
2: I think you're predicting an upset.
4: I'm not predicting an upset. I'm just saying. The last time, that's what I've seen.
5: He throws his hands up. I'm not predicting anything.
3: Okay.
2: This is what he did with the Knicks, too. We'd be like, so are the Knicks going to win the series? He's like, I'm not saying they're going to do anything. Like, do you think they're going to win or not, Nuno?
4: I would assume that Spain beats them. Is that good enough for you, Pat?
2: Barely.
5: Well, Portugal, Nuno squad, defeats Croatia 2-1, a controversial ending in the World Cup. What's been a very dramatic and entertaining World Cup. Speaking of drama, coming up next here on Unsportsmanlike, Jaylen Brown broke his silence about his trade to Philly. We'll let you hear what he had to say next on ESPN Radio.
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9: Than usual. 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
10: Back to the Diamond. Blue Jays taking on the Mariners. Vlad Guerrero at the plate for the Blue Jays in the third.
11: The 1-1 pitch. And Vladdy with a line drive into right field will cash Jimenez as Guerrero comes through, and a huge roar from the Blue Jay fans in Seattle as Toronto takes a 2-0 lead.
10: 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Still more to come, including more from the FIFA World Cup, as we are now moving on to the round of 16. 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
21: We've got Bernie Upchurch joining us now on The Zone phone. He's the president of the Northwest Board of Basketball Officials. You can catch him covering games across Whatcom, Skagit, Island, and San Juan counties. So, Bernie, going back to this topic of the need for more officiating, you know, exactly how dire is it?
22: 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We end up doing a lot of freshman games with only two people instead of the desired three people, and we actually have to have high school's reschedule games to days where there are less games. So it's dire. We have about 150 people in our organization that cover the four county area, but only about 90 of us are really working full schedules. And anyone that comes out and watches games knows that we're sort of a graying organization. We really could use some younger people as well.
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0: Can we see LeBron James in the city of brotherly love?
3: If LeBron James decides that he wants to take his talents to Philadelphia and play for the 76ers, I will have the Philadelphia 76ers number one in the Eastern Conference.
0: The Braves look to get back in the win column against the Mets.
6: Driven to deep center, going back Ewing. He goes to the track. He goes to the wall. That's gonna go! A homer by Michael Harris. It's 2-0 Braves.
0: We continue to prepare you for USA against Belgium.
23: We're very fortunate to be having such amazing support as we've had. You know, specifically Seattle has been unbelievable in hosting us. So it's exciting to come back to a place that feels familiar.
0: Plus, all the action from a full

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1: A swing, and there's a drive to right field. That's hit deep. It might go, and it is a goner for Nathan Church. 3-0 Cardinals in the second inning.
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3: 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I am Alex Del Barrio. We're down to the final 16 in the FIFA World Cup as the round of 32 came to an end on Friday. And as we get to our nation's 250th birthday, we will look ahead to the U.S. men's matchup against Belgium. That's coming up on Monday in the round of 16. But let's tell you how we got the final three teams into the octafinals of the FIFA World Cup. We'll start with Argentina versus Cape Verde. Lionel Messi and Argentina looking to reach the round of 16 for the sixth straight World Cup. Argentina won its three group stage matches for the fifth time in history, looking to win first four games at a World Cup for the fourth time ever. Messi going in with 19 career goals in the World Cup and is one in front of Kylian Mbappe for most all time, making his record 30th World Cup appearance on Friday. First ever meeting between the two sides. Cape Verde, the smallest nation by population to reach the knockout stage. Only 525,000 people in that nation. They get their debut appearance in their World Cup and get to the knockout stage. First team to do that since Chile back in 1998, and it was an absolute thriller of the game. Messi beginning with a goal in the 29th minute, a goal in eight straight appearances now. First player in the World Cup to do that. He also scored in five straight knockout stage matches. It was his 20th career World Cup goal and his seventh of this tournament, putting him on pace for the golden ball. Meanwhile, Cape Verde tied the match in the 59th, sending it to extra time. And then after Lisandro Martinez gave Argentina the lead, Sidney Lopez Cabral had the absolute beauty of a goal of a tournament to equalize in the 103rd. But just a few minutes later, Cape Verde with an own goal put Argentina in front and push Messi and company through. Argentina moves on with a stunning 3-2 victory over Cape Verde in extra time. Craig Burley, ESPN soccer analyst from ESPN FC, said Cape Verde had the best performance in the tournament, and they did it in defeat.
4: In defeat, probably the best performance of the tournament by some stretch. Bearing in mind where they came from, first World Cup, how small a nation they are, how small a population they are, how up against the odds they were against multiple, the world champions, but multiple world champions with Messi. Mm-hmm. Everything was against them. It was going to be a non-compete. It was going to be a rollover. And not only did they go toe-to-toe with one of favourites for the World Cup, I think on today's performance we could revisit that. Not only did they go toe-to-toe, they outplayed them at times. Unfortunately for them, they came up a little bit short. But that was, as a David against Goliath, one of the best performances. And in some sense, maybe a small vindication for Gianni Infantino to those of us, myself included, who said there's going to be too many, and there have been, there's going to be too many games where teams are going to get wiped off the pitch. We thought this was going to be one of them today, and it was absolutely the opposite.
3: Craig Burley, ESPN soccer analyst. Meanwhile, Kieran Gibbs on ESPN FC on what we learned about Argentina after this scare against Cape Verde.
5: Well, we certainly learned that I don't think it's as comfortable as it looked for them at the beginning of the tournament. I think, as Craig says, they look like they have fatigue in them if you can push them all the way. I think if they don't win the ball in the first 5 seconds, then and you can get control, they can be got at. They can be got at. And they performed excellently today, Cape Verde. So, you know, I think it's going to take more for them to get beaten. But definitely they've got vulnerabilities.
3: Argentina moving on with a 3-2 win in extra time over Cape Verde. Meanwhile, who would they face? Well, they'll be facing Egypt in the round of 16 coming up on Tuesday in Atlanta. Egypt advances in the knockout stage for the first time in 92 years. A 1-1 draw and winning in PKs over Australia. Iman Assur had the lone Egyptian goal in the 13th minute. The Australian goal was an own goal in the 55th. Craig Burley continued on, giving his thoughts on what will Egypt have learned and what they can bring to the table moving forward.
4: Nothing from the performance against Australia, who are extremely limited. Workmanlike, but limited. I mean, I can't tell you, their ceiling is very low. It's just a defensive, you know, defensive block, organised. Egypt have been unimpressive. Salah's been unimpressive, but that's a continuation of his season at Liverpool. I suppose now you could sort of paint it as Messi against Salah, but one of them's not really playing that well. And you'd have to think that Argentina, who almost had a bad night at the office tonight, they would have to have another really bad night, I think, to lose to Egypt.
6: Craig Burley, ESPN soccer analyst. So it'll be Egypt taking on Argentina in the round of 16. And in the nightcap on Friday, the final team looking to move forward, it was Colombia taking on Ghana. It was Colombia knocking off Ghana to advance to the round of 16 for the third straight World Cup. They'll move on to face Switzerland coming up on Tuesday in Vancouver. It's the second ever win in the knockout stage for Colombia. Ghana, meanwhile, failed to record a shot in the match to get through 1-0, the final score in Kansas City. So the round of 16 gets underway on Saturday with two matchups. Canada will take on Morocco in the early matchup at 1 p.m. Eastern. That game will be in Houston. And at 5 p.m. Eastern, France will take on Paraguay from Philadelphia on the nation's 250th birthday. 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Meanwhile, the United States getting ready for their round of 16 matchup against Belgium. Of course, they will not have their striker, Fulleran Balogun, after he picked up that controversial red card in the win over Bosnia and Herzegovina. United States practicing on Friday, and in the press conference afterwards, Balogun addressed the situation and says it's got to move forward from it.
7: I don't think it was the correct call. I think a yellow card would have been fair, just due to it not being intentional, and also, you know, there's not many places I can place my foot in such a scenario. But, you know, I think it's happened, and it's something I have to accept and just move forward from. I initially thought the ref was actually going to give a call for me because, you know, there was a shove in the back. But this is the nature of the sport as well, you know.
6: More from the U.S. men's national team on Friday. Tyler Adams, the U.S. men's national team midfielder in practice. He was asked about the mentality and attitude of the group going into their matchup against Belgium.
8: Yeah, I think that's kind of what Americans are built off of, and it's nice to see that in our DNA, the way that we compete every single game, the way that we believe that we can do something special. Again, you know, to go to battle with your brothers next to you and see them go through the same kind of struggle at certain moments. You know, we've put a lot of, you know, blood, sweat, and tears into this thing. It's been a long time on the road, and you want to make it all worth it.
6: U.S. men's national team midfielder Tyler Adams. As for what the U.S. will do at striker with Balogun out, Craig Burley, ESPN soccer commentator, was on the 6 p.m. Sports Center on Friday, and he was asked that very same question.
4: I think it looks, Christine, like it's going to be Ricardo Pepe, based on the amount of minutes he's played already at this tournament. I stand corrected, but I think Haji Wright has played something like a minute of football in the game so far. So that would tell you that Ricardo Pepe is probably going to be the player to come in. I hate to tell you, he's not got the skill set of a Flo Balogun, but what can you do? He's going to have to carry that weight of the nation as the front man, as the guy that's potentially going to score the goals to take the US to the round. To the quarterfinals. Now, he may throw a curveball, you know, Mauricio Pochettino. He could do something like play Christian Pulisic through the middle and move somebody else into the wide position. He has options to maybe throw a curveball in there or a change of shape, but it does look like he will keep the same shape of the team with Pulisic in the wide position and Ricardo Pepe through the middle. But Pochettino has scope, again, to throw a curveball in there and maybe play a pacier player through that middle.
6: Well, U.S. men's national team will be taking on Belgium coming up on Monday from Seattle. SportsCenter All Night, ESPN Radio, and the ESPN app. Big NBA news over the last couple of days, of course, with a lot of changes, especially in Philadelphia. And what will Philadelphia do now that they've got a new player on their roster with Jaylen Brown making his way to Philadelphia in that blockbuster trade? Could they go after LeBron James? They have entered the mix, potentially, in the LeBron James sweepstakes as he has left the Los Angeles Lakers. Shams Charania at ESPN NBA Insider on Get Up on Friday said that the Warriors still need to make another move if they want to get LeBron after being the front runners over the last few days.
9: this is a true free agency process because so much has changed, right? There's the fluidity that comes with it, with information. A few days ago, the Sixers didn't have Jaylen Brown. So now they do. They did it in stunning fashion. And so now they have to be on the radar of LeBron James. And so where does that fit them? And then the Cavaliers, the Heat, they're two teams that are known quantities. The Warriors going into free agency, they dreamt up a grand plan of Draymond Green, Stephen Curry, LeBron James. But the big domino with them is trying to get a player like an Anthony Davis. So you can bring in LeBron James and Anthony Davis as a package deal. Short of that, they're not really looked at right now at the top of this list, but things can change.
6: That was Shams Charania from Get Up. Meanwhile, Kurt Heelan, lead NBA writer, managing editor for NBC Sports, was on the Rich Eisen show on Friday and said he likes the Warriors' chances for LeBron if championships don't matter.
10: They check a lot of boxes. They are close to home, where his family's not moving out of Los Angeles. It is a nostalgic trip and a lot of fun to play with Steph Curry and Draymond Green. There's a real attraction there. So it checks a lot of boxes. It does not check the we're going to contend for a title box, and it really depends on how much LeBron wants that.
6: We'll have more on the LeBron free agency a little bit later on. SportsCenter All Night, ESPN Radio, and the ESPN app. Celebrating America on ABC, from a cookout at Wrigley Field to the Savannah Bananas in Iowa City and much more, ESPN is covering the best of sports in America. Don't miss SportsCenter Celebrates America, coming up today from 5 to 7 p.m. Eastern on ABC, ESPN, FX, Nat Geo, and Disney+. Move on to Major League Baseball. The Mets in Atlanta taking on the Braves. Atlanta, losers of four of their last five, have the second worst record in the National League during that span. And the NL East lead over the Phillies has been cut from four games to 2.5 games in that span. We'll pick up the action top of the third inning. Juan Soto at the plate for the Mets on 880 ESPN New York.
11: First pitch to Soto, hit the opposite way, slicing away from Dubon towards the corner. It's gone. Juan Soto ambushes the very first pitch from Grant Holmes for a two-run home run to tie the game at two in the third inning.
6: 2-2 game there in the third. Juan Soto with his 18th home run of the season. Fast forward into the eighth inning, and Atlanta already in front. Matt Olson already homered in the game, looking for more on 680 The Fan.
12: 3-2, Olsen swings it hard, deep right field, to the chop house, gone! Huge homer for Matt Olsen, he's hit two tonight, and he's certainly out of that homerless drought, and the Braves pick up another run. It's now 5-2 Atlanta in the eighth.
6: Braves would go on to finish off the Mets 5-3. Matt Olson with, of course, the pair of home runs that you heard, giving him 22 on the year, his 27th career multi-home run game. Meanwhile, the home run you heard from Soto snapped a 10-game homerless drought with his 18th home run of the year. Padres and Dodgers continuing their series. Shohei Ohtani on the bump for Los Angeles. Dodgers overcame a 6-0 deficit in Thursday's 12-7 tying their largest comeback since moving to Los Angeles back in 1958. Shohei Ohtani with 9 earned runs in 18 2/3 innings over his last 3 starts, after allowing 5 earned runs over just his first 10 starts with a .74 ERA over those first 10 starts. And he was looking pretty good in this one on Friday, already with 7 strikeouts in the game. We go to the top of the fifth inning on AM 570 LA Sports.
13: 0-2 on Tatis, swing and a miss. Got him with a fastball above the zone for Ohtani. That's his 8th strikeout. 2 outs in the fifth.
6: 2 outs in the fifth. Dodgers trailing, though, 3-0 to the Padres at that point. We move on to the seventh inning. Dodgers still trailing 2-0, but the base is loaded for Teoscar Hernandez.
13: 3-0 Padres in the bottom of the seventh, but the Dodgers have them loaded and nobody out. Teo against the lefty, Monahone. First pitch is hammered. This is way back. Gone! Grand slam, Teoscar Hernandez! Teo on time and the Dodgers lead 4-3.
6: It was 3-0 Padres, and Teoscar Hernandez with that grand slam put him in front on AM 570 LA Sports. Teoscar Hernandez with the go-ahead grand slam, his eighth home run of the year, as the Dodgers knock off the Padres 4-3. It's their 27th comeback win this season, tying the Braves and Diamondbacks for the most in Major League Baseball this season. Meanwhile, Shohei Ohtani in the game, 6 innings, 7 hits, allowing 3 earned runs, walking 2, striking out 9 in the game. The 110 pitches Ohtani threw on Friday were the most pitches he's thrown since July 27th of 2023 and tied for 4th most by any pitcher this season. SportsCenter All Night, ESPN Radio, and the ESPN app. Coming up, some comments from Caitlin Clark as she speaks for the first time in a couple weeks. And Minnesota taking on New York in WNBA action. That's coming up next. 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
6: 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And before she took questions, she spoke for quite a while in a lengthy opening statement to the media, and she addressed things like the foul and the referees. Let's start with her beginning part of her opening statement, said none of the hate or the harassment that she or anyone else is getting is okay.
0: The harassment, the hate, none of that is okay. That goes for the opposing team we play. That goes for my teammates. That goes for my coaches. There should never be a question of character. Like, I've always stood up here and said that, and that's truly what I believe. That's how I was raised. So, none of that is okay, and I don't want anybody to ever experience that. I think it can be really frustrating to me at times, and I think it's difficult. I think a lot of people sometimes think I'm a robot. I'm not a robot. I have emotions. I have feelings. And it can be really difficult to go through a lot of that. And, I'm 24 years old trying to navigate a lot. And I think at times I've been in this world for 4 years now, and you would never change any of it. But there are times that it is hard. And there are times that, it probably affects me a little bit more than I do put on. And, I would never change any of that for the world. But I think it's important that people do remember that part of it, too.
6: Clark also addressed the officiating and what needs to improve.
0: I know what you guys are going to ask, and I did think it was a flagrant foul, and our reffing just needs to be better, and it's tough. Obviously, the refs are in a really difficult spot. It's one of the hardest jobs in the world, in my opinion, is to make calls. All you do is get yelled at the whole time by everybody. You're never winning. So I think for us, as the league's just got to do better, protecting our players in that regard. I don't really think that it was up for debate. Obviously, it wasn't called in real time. You go back and watch the clip. I think it's pretty straightforward. It's kind of been a discussion for 3 years now, and I think we really need to do a better job protecting the people in this league.
6: That was Caitlin Clark. Some WNBA action, two games on the slate on Friday. No Nafisa Collier from Minnesota, but they were in New York to take on the Liberty. Pick up the action in the fourth quarter, and Brianna Stewart, she had herself a game for the Liberty.
1: Nice look. Passing to Stewie, and a strong move by Stewart. Puts it up and puts it in, and she goes for three the old-fashioned way.
6: That was in the fourth quarter to make it 89-73 New York, and the Liberty would go on to win it by a final of 99-86 over the Minnesota Lynx. Brianna Stewart goes for a season-high 36 points in the win, most in a game since September of 2025 when she posted 38 against the Minnesota Lynx. It's her 33rd career 30-point game, putting her in third place in that department in WNBA history. The Chicago Sky were in Vegas to face the Las Vegas Aces. Asia Wilson was listed as a game-time decision after missing the Commissioner Cup title game on Tuesday with a leg injury, but prior to that had back-to-back 30-point games for the Aces. A win for them would be their 15th in their first 20 games of the season. It would be the third time the Aces accomplished that under Becky Hammon. The other two times the Aces won the WNBA title. The Sky have scored 90 or more in six of their last seven, including a loss to the Aces last Sunday. Sky are 3-5 when they score 90 or more. This was a tight one all the way through regulation. It would go into overtime, but Las Vegas would find their way through thanks to Nalissa Smith.
3: Shot clock to five. Smith recognizing, trying to get a little closer. Got bumped. Oh, well. The baby hook is back in action. And a 6-0 Aces run this overtime.
6: On Ion Television, Aces go on to win it 98-90 over the Sky. 500th win in Aces franchise history. They're the sixth WNBA franchise to reach 500 wins. Seven straight wins now versus Chicago. It's the 10th time this season, scoring 95 or more points as well. They are 9-1 when they score 95 or more. Smith with a season-high 29 points. Asia Wilson did not play. Second straight missed game with that right leg injury. Aces improved now to 3-4 in the seven games where they didn't have her over the last five seasons, but that game does not include the Commissioner Cup Championship. SportsCenter all night, ESPN Radio, and the ESPN app. Before the Yankees game against the Twins, they made a roster move placing left-hander Carlos Rodon on the IL because of an inflamed elbow. Senior MLB insider Buster Olney on the injury.
4: And the hits just keep on coming. They're without Max Fried. He's trying to work his way back from the injured list. I think it makes it more likely the Yankees get involved in the starting pitching market. And the good thing from the Yankees' perspective is there are going to be a lot of guys out there. Freddie Peralta of the Mets, Robbie Ray, maybe Clay Holmes. We talked about Skubal, Mize, Sonny Gray. So the Yankees, if in fact they need help, there are going to be options out there. And look, you mentioned Judge and Stanton. Kevin, they're not close to coming back. So the current group of Yankees have to figure this out right away.
6: Let's get to the game. A 1-1 game in the bottom of the first inning. Ben Rice up for the Yankees.
5: Runner goes 3-2. Drill deep to right. There it goes. See ya. A bullet home run into the short porch. A two-run shot by Rice. And the Yankees lead 3-1.
6: Michael Kay on the S Network. Yankees win it there, snapping a seven-game losing skid, tied for the second-longest streak in the last 30 years. It also snapped the streak of 12 games with four or fewer runs scored. Twins now just 2-11 against the Yankees since the start of 2024. 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
14: Guests, celebrities, family, crew members, and more. So Taylor Swift and Travis Kelce, they have finally tied the knot, and they did it in New York City. The FIFA World Cup is now officially on to the round of 16. The three final matches of the round of 32 were completed on Friday. Egypt got past Australia in penalty kicks. Argentina survived a scare over Cape Verde as Lionel Messi picked up his 20th career World

0: Cup goal, and it was Colombia knocking off Ghana 1-0, moving on to the round of 16. 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Well, we told you about Argentina surviving. It showed that Argentina may not be as formidable an opponent as they looked going into the 2026 FIFA World Cup. Craig Burley, ESPN soccer analyst of ESPN FC, said, "We saw Argentina perhaps show their age a bit."
1: But what would slightly concern me is I think aging Argentinian team is wrong, but it's a slightly older Argentinian team. And I think we saw glimpses of that as the game went on, as the second half went on, as the extra time went on. They looked tired.
2: Yeah.
1: And this is going to be a long old tournament and getting played in hot stadiums, particularly the ones that don't have roofs on them. And a lot of these games are going to go to extra time. And I think that may expose this slightly older Argentinian side, particularly one with Messi at 38, and he looked gassed at the end. Rodrigo De Paul, you know, not a few of these
2: Enzo
1: guys.
2: Enzo Fernandez got cramps.
1: Yeah, I mean, so if you said to me at the end of the game, who was the fitter of the two sides, it was Cape Verde. Yeah.
0: As for Egypt, they get past Australia in the penalty kicks. What did we learn from Egypt as they move forward to the next round of the knockout stage?
1: Nothing from the performance against Australia, who are extremely limited. Workmanlike, but limited. I mean, I can't tell you. Their ceiling is very low. It's just a defensive, you know, defensive block, organised. Egypt have been unimpressive. Salah's been unimpressive, but that's a continuation of his season at Liverpool. I suppose now you could sort of paint it as Messi against Salah, but one of them's not really playing that well. And you'd have to think that Argentina, who almost had a bad night at the office tonight, they would have to have another really bad night, I think, to lose to Egypt.
0: That was Craig Burley, ESPN soccer analyst. Let's get to the U.S. men's national team now, as we find out that they're moving on to face Belgium. That will be on Monday from Seattle, but they will be without their top strikers. Valerian Balogun will be out after picking up the red card in their loss to Bosnia and Herzegovina. Meanwhile, what will the Americans do? Well, first, let's talk to their midfielder, Tyler Adams. And he was asked how this particular version of the U.S. men's national team is different than the one 4 years ago.
3: Yeah, it's really different. I think that, again, I think it's a lot of experience. I think a lot of it has to do with experience and understanding what the circumstances are, how to manage those moments throughout the game, understanding that you don't need to win the game in the first minute or the 90th minute. There's a lot of moments in between that, and it's the details of the game. And I think you can just see a maturity of the team throughout these moments. You know, when you go up 1-0, when you go down 1-0, understanding how not to concede, how to score goals in the biggest moments, really putting those finishing details on a lot of things, I think you're seeing it start to come to life a little bit more
0: from Adams, as the U.S. men's national team has been mostly playing on the West Coast and they've been using it as a home pitch advantage, and Seattle has been one of their best sites over the years in terms of getting a loud and supportive crowd. And Adams addressed that on what stands out about playing in Seattle and the atmosphere there.
3: Yeah, just to embrace it. I mean, we're very fortunate to be having such amazing support as we've had. You know, specifically Seattle has been unbelievable in hosting us. So it's exciting to come back to a place that feels familiar, that obviously we had the win over Australia, and to know that we can expect that same energy again in one of the biggest moments of our careers is really special.
0: Now, with no Balogun in the lineup for the U.S. men's national team, it'll likely be Pepe in the striker spot, but could it be Christian Pulisic, who has certainly dealt with some injury earlier on in the tournament? Brian Dunseth, MLS on Apple TV, was on Amber and Ian on Friday, and he was asked about the challenge ahead for Pulisic going into this all-so-important match in the round of 16.
4: The reality for Christian is, because of that star, he's going to be considered 1A with regards to, much like Lionel Messi, how do you stop and how do you slow down the quote-unquote most dynamic player in the team. And this is where I think guys like Serginho Dest, Jedi Robinson, Tim Weah, Weston McKennie, Malik Tillman, who scored that magnificent free kick, this is their chance to fly. The challenge for Christian isn't necessarily the pressure, because it's always going to be goals and assists, goal contributions. But I think more importantly, it's the margins, and I think that's where he thrives. He's sometimes what I consider the pass that leads to the pass. He's so fleet of foot, he's so dynamic with his turning, that the moment he kind of wiggles out of pressure, that's then when he becomes at his best and most elusive, and I think everyone else benefits.
0: So it'll be the Americans taking on Belgium in the round of 16 coming up from Seattle. That will be on Monday. Again, the round of 16 in the FIFA World Cup gets underway on Saturday on the 4th of July. SportsCenter All Night, ESPN Radio, and the ESPN app. ESPN Radio is presented by Progressive. Well, as we get to America's 250th birthday, certainly there have been a lot of great moments in sports in the nation's history. Well, Kevin Agande and Christine Williamson broke it down and gave these six Team USA moments, the top six USA moments in American sports history. Kevin.
2: Number six.
5: The 2026 Olympics saw the U.S. net not one, but two golden goals. First, it was the ridiculous move by Megan Keller to give the women an OT win over Canada. Then it was Jack Hughes scoring a second golden goal just 3 days later to beat Canada in overtime once again.
2: Number five.
6: The U.S. clashing with France in the 2024 Olympic gold medal game in a matchup stacked with talent. And night from Steph. He was cooking. Steph Curry, the dagger three with under a minute to play before saying goodbye to France. And the home crowd.
2: Number four.
5: Brandi Chastain cemented her legacy in front of 90,000 spectators at the Rose Bowl and the 1999 Women's World Cup final between the U.S. and China. After 120 scoreless minutes, the match went to PKs, where Chastain scored to win the World Cup on home turf.
2: Number three.
6: 1996 U.S. women's basketball team stacked. They got Rebecca Lobo, Dawn Staley, Cheryl Swoops, Lisa Leslie. The team went undefeated on their way to an Olympic gold medal, cementing their place as one of the best women's basketball teams of all time.
2: Number two.
5: Often described as one of the best sports teams ever assembled, the 1992 Dream Team went undefeated on their way to Olympic gold, led by Michael Jordan, Charles Barkley, and Magic Johnson. The team dominated the tournament, winning by an average score of 44 points.
2: Number one.
6: No surprise, amidst the backdrop of the Cold War, the U.S. and USSR facing off on the ice in 1980, the Olympics, the ragtag group of Americans took down the four-time defending gold medals, leading to one of the most iconic calls in sports history. And of course, that set up for them to win the gold medal later on.
0: Kevin Agande and Christine Williamson on SportsCenter with the top six Team USA moments. SportsCenter All Night, ESPN Radio, and the ESPN app. Well, the LeBron James sweepstakes continues here. And 3 days after LeBron James informed the Lakers that he's going to be continuing his career elsewhere, as many as 27 teams have spoken to James and his agent Rich Paul about potentially joining them. And it seems to be whittled down to a select few teams. Of course, there are the favorites like the Golden State Warriors. And, of course, going back to the Cleveland Cavaliers or potentially back to the Miami Heat. One wild card mention could be the San Antonio Spurs and teaming up with Wemby and potentially getting a title there in San Antonio. Even the Knicks were mentioned, and Rich Paul even made light of the fact that if the Knicks hadn't won a title, perhaps it wouldn't even be a question that James would end up in New York. But with the Jaylen Brown trade to the Philadelphia 76ers, that has changed some things. Could LeBron end up in Philadelphia? Freddie Coleman, host of Freddie and Harry on ESPN Radio, said the Sixers seem to be the logical choice for LeBron now.
7: If Mr. Truthful, known as LeBron James, and Rich Paul, his agent, is to be believed, then Miami, forget it. Cleveland, don't bother. Golden State, find somebody else. The logical path, especially when you said you're prioritizing happiness over money because you have enough money. You can literally have your own Venmo account and start your own branch with how much money you have when it comes to LeBron James. If that's going to be the case, HD, the simple solution is Philadelphia.
0: Well, if that's the simple solution, Freddie, could it be a possibility? Well, Tim McMahon, ESPN NBA reporter on Get Up, says he doesn't see it.
8: LeBron is seeking basketball happiness. I don't think that is basketball happiness for LeBron James. I think he wants to go somewhere where he's going to touch the ball on more than an occasional basis. I still think Cleveland would be the best fit. You can say, how much is he going to touch the ball with Donovan Mitchell and James Harden? Harden's more of a table setter now, but also we're talking about storyline. We're talking about a storybook ending. We're talking about coming home again, a full circle moment. Philadelphia, even Golden State, it just would be weird to see him in a different uniform.
0: Tim McMahon on Get Up. So the LeBron James sweepstakes continues into the 4th of July. SportsCenter all night, ESPN Radio and the ESPN app. Getting back to the Diamond. Brewers taking on the Diamondbacks. Brewers hold the second best record in baseball at 53-32, just behind the Dodgers. Two straight road losses at the Diamondbacks dating back to last season. Kyle Harrison with 14 earned runs in 30 innings pitching, six starts on the road, getting on the bump for the Brewers. Pick up the action here in the top of the third inning with Milwaukee up 3-0. Lourdes Gurriel, though, getting it done defensively for Arizona.
9: Swung on. This is hit out to deep left field. Gurriel back to the warning track. He's right at the wall. He leaps and he pucks it out of the sky, makes the catch. Perdomo has it. Thought about throwing to first. Instead, it's just a sensational home run robbery by Lourdes, and it remains a 3-0 game.
0: That call on Arizona Sports 98.7. Well, let's go into extra innings in this one. Bryce Terang at the plate for Milwaukee.
10: Thompson ready. Another big 3-2. Here it is. Line drive into left. A base hit by Terang. One run in. Around third, Churio. And Gurriel's throw to the plate is close but late. Advancing to second on that throw is Bryce Terang. His third single of the night drives in two. And the Brewers have a 7-3 11th inning lead in Phoenix.
0: The call on 620 WTMJ. And they go on to win it by a final of 7-4. 54 wins now for the Brewers as they knock off the Diamondbacks and drop them back to below 500. SportsCenter all night, ESPN Radio and the ESPN app. Continue on, Cardinals taking on the Cubs. Nathan Church at the plate in a 0-0 game in the second on the Cardinals radio network.
11: Nathan Church holds the bat high, the pitch to him, a swing, and there's a drive to right field. That's hit deep. It might go, and it is a goner for Nathan Church. 3-0 Cardinals in the second inning. On a 2-2 pitch, Church hits his 8th home run of the year, and he's homered in back-to-back games.
0: A homer in his third of four games now for Church, including those back-to-back. We fast forward, and the St. Louis offense continues to pour it on. Mason Wynn with a couple of men on for the Cards.
11: Wilson has his sign. Runners at first and third with two outs right now. And there's a hard hit ball to deep left field, backing up his hap. He's at the track, and it's gone! A three-run big fly for Mason Wynn. And the Cardinals tack on three more. It's a five-run inning. And the Cardinals lead 11-0.
0: Cardinals kept pouring it on, scoring 17 runs in the game in a 17-1 win over Chicago, snapping the Cubs' five-game win streak. The Cubs won by 20 on Wednesday, and according to Elias Sports Bureau, it was just the second time in Major League history a team won by 15 or more runs and then lost the next game by 15 or more runs. For the Cardinals, the 17 runs are the third most ever in a game at Wrigley. White Sox were in Cleveland taking on the Guardians. White Sox at four games over 500. Anthony Kay, tossing six shutout innings in his lone career start for the Guardians back on June the 22nd, has yet to allow a run in three career appearances against Cleveland. Let's look at the action here. It's a tie game, 3-3. We go to the bottom of the ninth inning, and Cleveland at the dish on WTAM.
12: The set, the pitch, a swing and a bang, job up the middle, base hit, center field, Khalil Watson with his first Major League walk-off game winner. And for back-to-back nights, the Guardians have walked off the Chicago White Sox.
0: Khalil Watson with the walk-off hit to win it 4-3 for Cleveland. Guardians win their third in a row, their fifth three-game win streak this season for Watson. Again, you heard it there, his first career walk-off hit. Miguel Vargas hit his 20th home run in the loss for the White Sox. He's the third White Sox player to get to 20 home runs already this season. They've done it just before the All-Star break. SportsCenter All Night, ESPN Radio, and the ESPN app. One more for you is Tampa Bay, winners of 8 straight as they open a series in Houston against the Astros. But it was Yordan Alvarez showing off again with his big bat on KBME 790 AM.
12: 2-2. And that is hammered deep to right center field. And you can't kiss that one goodbye. Off the back wall of the Astros bullpen. Number 27 for Yordan. And we're tied at one.
0: Leads the American League with that 27th home run, tied for third most by an Astros player before the All-Star break. It's a 1-1 game in the top of the seventh inning, and then Junior Caminero comes up for Tampa Bay to untie it on 620 WDAE.
13: Mound 1-1. It's a swing and a drive way up into the air to left. Will it clear the Crawford boxes? It goes to the back wall. A solo homer for Junior Caminero. And the Rays take a 2-1 lead.
0: Rays beat the Astros 3-1, their ninth straight win for Tampa. Caminero's homer gives him the second most by a Rays player before the All-Star break. It's the 47th loss this season for Houston, by the way. Most before the All-Star break since the 2014 season, which was their last losing season. 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
18: 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Braden, good afternoon. 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
1: 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We took a look at all of it, and we put together this. 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
0: Number five.
1: Luis Garcia Jr. crushed two homers in the Nationals' win over the Pirates, and here's how the second one sounded on the Nationals' radio network.
3: Not running the pitch. Swinging a long drive. Right field. Way back.

0: one shot. The Nationals lead it 7-1.
1: Number four.
2: Matt Olson broke a 16-game homerless streak with a couple of solo blasts himself on 680 The Fan.
3: 3-2. Olson swings it hard. Deep right field to the top house. Gone! Huge homer for Matt Olson. He's hit two tonight. And he's certainly out of that homerless drought. And the Braves pick up another run. It's now 5-2 Atlanta in the eighth.
1: Number three.
2: Dodgers were down against the Padres, but with the bases loaded, Teoscar Hernandez steps up to the plate. AM 570 LA Sports.
4: Teo against the lefty Moynihan. First pitch is hammered. This is way back, and it is gone. Grand slam, Teoscar Hernandez. Teo on time, and the Dodgers lead 4-3.
1: Number two.
2: Now to the Mile High City we go, where Jake McCarthy and the Rockies took care of the Giants on 850 KOA.
5: 1-0 pitch.
6: 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You can forget about it. Touch them all time. The Grand Tour. Jake McCarthy's second homer of the game.
1: Number one.
2: And finally, we end in Cleveland with the Guardians walk it off in extras on WTAM.
7: The set. The pitch. A swing and a bang job up the middle. Base hit. Center field. Khalil Watson with his first major league walk-off game winner. And for back-to-back nights, the Guardians have walked off the Chicago White Sox.
2: That was our top sound. 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So another one, and he'll be all alone in that department. Novak Djokovic knocked off Artur Rondonesh on Friday in four sets, 7-5, 6-4, 1-6, 7-6. And that was the equaling victory in the third round of Wimbledon, that 105th match win at the All England Club, tying Roger Federer on the men's list for the most singles match victory. Again, Martina Navratilova has 120 singles match at Wimbledon on the women's side. As for the accomplishment, Djokovic was asked about it post-match on what it means to him on tying Roger Federer's singles match record.
8: Obviously, to be able to make history of this sport is a huge honor and privilege, and particularly here, you know, I've said it many times, and you know, it's always been a dream childhood tournament of mine. And you know, I just obviously I'm not thinking really about whether it's going to be 105, 6, 4. You know, I'm just really trying to win that match on a given day. You know, today I was quite stressed out, you know, more tension than honestly than usual. I knew it was going to be a very challenging match for me, which it turned out to be. Just happy to overcome this. And yeah, I propose a matchup between me and Roger for 106, you know, whoever wins gets it. Let's just stop it here and let's call Roger to come.
2: Back to the diamond. Blue Jays taking on the Mariners. Vlad Guerrero at the plate for the Blue Jays in the third.
9: The 1-1 pitch. And Vladdy with a line drive into right field will cash Jimenez as Guerrero comes through, and a huge roar from the Blue Jay fans in Seattle as Toronto takes a 2-0 lead.
2: On Sportsnet 590 The Fan, Blue Jays win it 2-0, sixth straight win over the Mariners. Dylan Cease, 9 strikeouts in 7 innings to pick up the win for Toronto. Coming up next here on ESPN Radio, it's the best of ESPN Radio. 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
1: The Celtics are trading Jaylen Brown to the Sixers for Paul George, 2 first-round picks and 2 second-round draft picks.
2: For the Celtics, they tried to trade for Giannis. They offered Jaylen Brown and 2 unprotected first-round picks for Giannis. 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They continue to have trade talks.
3: I think it's something Philadelphia had to do. I woke up this morning and I looked at the Eastern Conference and I looked at where Philadelphia was. I thought this was a team that was outside of the play-in.
4: 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If you're just tuning in, a big deal in the NBA yesterday, the Celtics agreed to send Jaylen Brown, former NBA Finals MVP, to this Philadelphia 76ers. It's a blockbuster trade. They get Paul George, 2 first-round picks in 2028 and 2031, and 2 second-round picks, 2028 and 2030, to Boston to complete the deal. Alongside Chris Canty, I'm Michelle Smallman. And CeCe, you gave your reaction last segment to this trade. I gave my reaction last segment to this trade. What is the NBA saying about Jaylen Brown to Philly and what Boston was able to get in return? Here's Brian Windhorst, our ESPN senior NBA writer on SportsCenter.
5: The league is gobsmacked at how this trade went down. I think the one thing that was becoming apparent was that Jaylen Brown's value was much lower than the Celtics thought. But the fact that they would do this trade to the Sixers at this time has the league sort of feeling like they did it under duress. This is not a trade that you would make unless you felt like you were forced to make it. And so the explanation that the Celtics will ultimately give is going to be fascinating.

0: fascinating. You know, not only for the price to get, you know, to have to, you know, take back a 37-year-old Paul George, who's had all kinds of injury history with over $100 million due on his contract over the next 2 years, but to trade it to a team in your division who you're almost certainly going to see in the playoffs over the next couple of years, it really has caught the league completely by surprise and is an indication that the Celtics were more desperate to get out of the Jaylen Brown business than they were to get a good trade to improve their short-term future.
1: A lot of strong stuff from Wendy there, CeCe. The league is gobsmacked. The Celtics made this move under duress. It caught the league by surprise. How do you interpret what Wendy just outlined there?
2: Well, here's the thing. I don't know many teams that would voluntarily close their championship window, and that's essentially what Boston did by trading Jaylen Brown. Now, the reality is this. When it comes to Jaylen Brown, I don't think the rest of the league believed that he's not a good player.
1: Mm-hmm.
2: What I believe is that the rest of the league understood that after Brown being dangled for Giannis didn't go through, that the Celtics were in a situation where they were going to be forced to move on from Jaylen Brown. And they were trying to get the discount because the Celtics were going to be forced to do this move under duress. So I don't think it's about Jaylen Brown's value per se. I don't think it's about Jaylen Brown and his impact on winning or lack thereof. I think this is ultimately about the rest of the league knowing that Boston was going to have to move on from Jaylen Brown. My only question to the Celtics and Brad Stevens would be, why now?
1: Mm-hmm.
2: Why not wait it out? When there's blood in the water, why decide that you're going to sell low? I'm not selling low for a guy that through the course of 10 seasons made the playoffs every single year, that led a team to 6 conference finals, 2 NBA finals, 1 title.
1: Mm-hmm.
2: And during that span, no team had more playoff wins than the Boston Celtics. I'm not just moving on from that guy. And this feels a lot like a salary dump, the way that it went down and trading him for Paul George. Listen, I get that Jaylen Brown has 3 years left on his contract, and I get that in order to make it right, you're probably going to have to give him a 2-year extension on max money, which he'd be eligible for this fall. But Smalls, you're taking back a contract in Paul George that has 2 years left on it to the tune of $110 million.
1: Ridiculous.
2: It's ridiculous. And this guy is 37 years old. When you think about this trade in isolation, the Boston Celtics got less for Jaylen Brown than the Clippers did for the 35-year-old Kawhi Leonard.
1: Mm.
2: That is insane. I just don't understand its move on its face. And that's why I contend that there has to be something else coming down the pike for Boston that could go ways to justifying or rationalizing the decision to trade Jaylen Brown to the Sixers yesterday.
1: Yeah, there's a piece missing, whether it's a subsequent move from Boston or something that we don't know about, because the math is just not mathing on this one. You mentioned Paul George's age. You mentioned the contract that the Celtics have to absorb. How about the fact that he's oft injured? How about the fact that he was suspended for 25 games back in January because he violated the NBA's anti-drug policy?
2: Yep.
1: The picks that you're getting in return, how does that make you better now? How does that maximize Jason Tatum right now? How do you think Jason Tatum feels this morning? And we don't know the texture of the relationships.
2: Smalls, we got to stop there. You asked an important question. How does Jason Tatum feel this morning?
1: I wouldn't be pleased.
2: Sure, but when a decision of this magnitude happens, and this is somebody in Jaylen Brown that you co-starred with in leading a team to a championship, does Jason Tatum not have a voice in this? Was he not read in to the Jaylen Brown trade? Because I got to believe that when you decide as an organization to choose Tatum over Brown,
1: mm-hmm.
2: and that's essentially what this is, you damn well better make sure that Jason Tatum is on board with trading Jaylen Brown out of the organization, but also what you got coming back in. And if that's not the case, then that feels like franchise malpractice for the Boston Celtics. So you asked the question, how does Jason Tatum feel this morning? It's hard for me to look at it and say that Jason Tatum would have had an issue with trading Jaylen Brown out of the organization because he's the guy that they chose over Jaylen Brown.
1: Mm-hmm.
2: So he has to have some say in this decision happening. And even if he did have some say in this happening, then all of a sudden it's an indictment or a referendum on Jason Tatum for going along with trading a perennial all-star at the height of his powers. Somebody that helps you with winning. So either way you look at it, when it comes to the Jason Tatum of it all, it's a bad look for the player. It's a bad look for the franchise.
1: Let's drill down on that for a second, because there's so many tentacles of this move yesterday. The Celtics trading Jaylen Brown to the Sixers. They get Paul George and two first-round picks and second-round picks in return. CeCe, does this make Jason Tatum's life easier? We don't know the complete texture of the relationship between Jason Tatum and Jaylen Brown. What we do know is after this season, where Jaylen Brown was sixth in MVP voting in a season that we thought would be a throwaway for the Boston Celtics while Jason Tatum was injured, he kept them afloat. He did his job, which allowed Jason Tatum to come back and the two of them to compete for a championship. It obviously didn't come to fruition. But after that, he goes on a Twitch live stream and said this was his favorite season ever. Not the season that they won a championship, not the season that he won finals MVP. This season, which got a lot of people talking and wondering as to why this would be his favorite season. People were speculating what the relationship between JB and JT was like. But let's just look at the deal on its face. If I'm Jason Tatum, you removed my running mate here that I won with at the highest level. Okay, you're choosing me, but you're also putting a lot more pressure and responsibilities on my shoulders. You are telling the basketball world that this is my team now. Okay, it's my team. Did you make my team better? Did you put me in a better position to succeed? Are the Boston Celtics, that now I am the clear-cut face of and that I am supposed to lead back to a championship, in a better position to do so with this deal? I don't know how anybody could say yes. I don't know how anybody could say a 36-year-old Paul George, who is injured all the time, is a better replacement for Jaylen Brown. I don't know how anybody can look at these picks, the two first-round picks in 2028 and 2031, the second-round picks in 28 and 30, which are futures picks and likely won't be high in the draft, are going to be beneficial for me to do my job right now. So Jason Tatum, I'm sure, was in some way, shape, or form consulted on this, or at least he should have been as the face of the Boston Celtics. But I don't know how this has made his life easier or makes them better moving forward, CeCe.
2: Smalls, if he wasn't consulted, that's bad. If he was consulted, it's even worse. I'm just sitting here thinking about the scenarios. This is the face of the franchise, a champion. You're building around him. If you didn't talk to him, that's bad enough. If you did talk to him and he signed off on this, it's even worse. Either way, there's a lot more pressure on Jason Tatum than there otherwise would have been coming into next season.
1: Mm-hmm.
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12: Radio audience has just returned to the Academy Award winning actor J.K. Simmons here in support of The Westies, which is going to premiere on MGM Plus in the middle of next month, July 12th. Everybody check it out here on the program. Takes place in, as you mentioned, Hell's Kitchen. You said you've lived there. Is that when you were just starting out? Or
13: that was when I was waiting tables going and doing regional theater, you know, in Buffalo or Boston or Minneapolis for a couple of months, and then coming back and
12: making ends meet,
13: seeing if they had an opening at Joe Allen again, so I could walk home with a pocket full of tips through the Westies gang in Hell's Kitchen.
12: Is that?
13: Yeah, yeah.
12: Come on.
13: Kind of looking over my shoulder at 1 a.m. with a pocket full of cash.
12: I don't know if there's, you know, if the statute of limitation is has expired on that, but did you guys shoot this in New York, or was that
13: we shot it in Toronto?
12: Okay,
13: yeah, because
12: got it. You know, I understand that. Well, yeah, the way the world works in that regard.
13: Yeah, there's people aren't making a lot of stuff in New York and L.A. these days.
12: But I imagine when you were doing a ton of Law and Orders and whatever, you were living in New York at that time as well, or no?
13: Yeah, I was in New York from '82 to '03.
12: Right.
13: And then we've been L.A., and now we're back, and now we're, I'm not sure where I live.
12: Because they shot Oz in New Jersey, right? Didn't they shoot that?
13: Oz started out in Chelsea.
12: In Chelsea?
13: In the old Chelsea the flower warehouse on 9th Avenue. Okay. And then we moved to Bayonne, lost the lease. Typical New York story. You know, the right. Landlord goes, yeah, we're good. And then right. After the show was a hit, he was like, hey, how about three times the rent?
12: Right.
13: You know.
12: What do you like doing about this show? What do you like?
13: It's a great cast, man, and actually, Tom Brittany, who plays Jimmy Rourke, is a proper Englishman, as is his sidekick, Stanley Morgan, who plays his sidekick.
12: Yes,
13: and the variety of dialects that were flying around that room, because we're all playing, you know, New York, 19, you know, mm-hmm. tough guys, blue collar from New York. And Titus is the only one that, like, it was like, you know, sounds like that in actual life. Just a fantastic international cast. Alan Leach, Sarah Bulger, because some of the Irish, Vincent Walsh, some of the Irish are fresh off the boat Irish. And yes. Some of us are like second, third generation.
14: And again, The Westies is premiering on July 12th on MGM Plus. And it just, I love talking, you know, sports with you, despite your sometimes biting commentary on the teams that I root for. Explain to me again how you are a diehard Buckeye and a diehard Tiger fan. Because yeah. I do know, you know, Urban Meyer and Jim Harbaugh were born in the same hospital in Toledo, Ohio, and that Southeast Michigan and Northwest Ohio is an area similar to like the greater metropolitan area of New York City. Where do you find, how does one do this?
13: That just made me wonder if Zach McKinstry was maybe born at that same hospital, also from Toledo.
14: Potentially.
13: It's absolute family history in my case. Mm-hmm. My dad was teaching junior high general music when I was born in Detroit.
14: Yeah.
13: And then when I was 10 years old, might have just turned 11, I think 10 years old, he got a job at the Ohio State University. So I moved there mid-60s. All my new little knucklehead pals in fourth grade were either Cleveland fans or Cincinnati fans.
14: Yeah.
13: And I was like, no, I'm a Tigers fan. And then
14: the Reds never spoke to you? Like
13: Big
14: Red Machine never really.
13: I was not. Well, this was before the Big Red Machine.
14: Right.
13: It was coincidentally, it was like 1967, 68.
14: So Denny McClain, you're talking.
13: Pretty good years for the Tigers.
14: Yeah.
13: Yeah.
14: So exactly.
13: That kind of cemented that loyalty.
14: When was the first time you went to the old Tiger Stadium?
13: I was probably 7 or 8. Parents were not like big jocks and had no money. So we went a couple times and sat in the nosebleed seats in the outfield. And, you know, I would go back to school that next Monday and, you know, pretend that I was.
14: Yeah.
13: No, I saw the catcher give the signal and he was asking for a curveball, but the guy threw a fastball.
14: Right.
13: You know. But, yeah, I mean, I have vivid memories of watching the game from that great distance.
14: 440 feet, right?
13: 440
14: center.
13: To dead center with the flagpole in play.
15: I miss that kind of, actually.
14: I'll never forget, again, the first time I went to Tiger Stadium when I was at Michigan, because I'm like, okay, I got to see what this stadium is all about. And I had obstructed view seats.
13: Yeah.
14: And I had to go like, you know, to see, you know, a base hit to right field. I had to, like, lean around one pole to see around another pole.
13: Which you can still find in Fenway.
14: That's true.
13: Right?
14: Obstructed view seats.
15: Oh, yeah.
13: Yeah, yeah.
14: Well, you don't sit obstructed view anymore. Look at you now.
15: Not anymore.
14: You don't know those people anymore. Who are you? I don't even know who you are anymore.
15: I haven't been to a game in a while.
14: I do remember that. And I also remember pulling a New York thing, which is cheer during the last two lines of the national anthem.
13: Yeah.
14: And Tiger fans looking at me like, what is malfunction? This is the national.
13: We're singing a song here. It's about the United States of America. You want to shut up?
14: Yeah. That happened.
13: If you're not singing,
14: and I'm like,
13: shut up.
14: Because I'm like, you know, we're cheering, hey, yeah. Last two lines. And then I go to Chicago, and they're cheering throughout the entire national anthem for the Blackhawks game. And I'm like, you know, the Midwest is, like, you can't figure this thing out, you know?
13: Times change.
14: I know. They do indeed. They do indeed. It was also a part of my professionalism that forced to the limit, to be quite honest with you, to be the host of this year's National Football League draft and have as many the Ohio State Buckeyes being mentioned
13: there were
14: the first
13: a few
14: 11
13: there, there?
14: Picks of this draft.
13: Yeah, I think, you know, I think the entire starting 11 plus one from 2 years ago.
14: Oh, yeah.
13: We're first-round draft picks.
14: Dude.
13: I mean, our defense.
14: Well, though, you had to be surprised, though, even though Carnell Tate was the first one, too. That was the big surprise of everything.
13: Yeah.
14: But, you know, the only reason why that might be a surprise is because of the younger kid that everybody keeps talking about, you know. But Tate is the real deal, man.
13: Yeah. No, I mean, he would have been the featured guy anywhere where number four wasn't.
14: And Sonny Styles at the Combine, JK, was... I've never seen a workout like that.
13: Yeah.
14: And I'll tell you the story. I've mentioned it once before here, is that after he dominated that workout at the combine, we ran into a couple of the NFL Network producers ran into him in our hotel. We were all staying in the same spot, or he was having a meal, you know, after killing it. And one of the producers went up to him and said, congratulations on it. And he legitimately asked our producer, was that any good?
13: Did I do okay?
14: Yeah, yeah. Basically is what he said. Like a humility on top of...
13: Yeah. On top of being an absolute beast. And he's like monstrous too, you know, which...
14: He kept going.
13: Yeah.
14: Same thing with Arvel Reese as well,
13: right,
14: who's going to be playing in New York. But TJ... over your right shoulder is a Cowboy fan.
13: And ew.
14: I know. I know.
13: All right.
15: It's true. It's true.
14: But.
13: Well, where's he from? Do you come by it honestly?
15: Oh
14: yes. No. This is a great question.
15: Hold on.
13: Great question. Yeah, good. Okay.
15: I believe I do, JK. I grew up in the middle of Pennsylvania around the time that the Steelers were dominating. But for some reason, I saw that star every Saturday and decided I didn't want to be like my other friends. I wanted to be different, much like you.
13: Okay.
15: Oh, so I went the Cowboys route.
13: So you're a victim of marketing, basically.
15: You can say that. I'm the only non-Cowboy fan in my family. Or non-Steeler fan, I should say, in my family.
13: Okay. All right.
14: But... All right. I brought that up because...
15: Oh, because we got Caleb Downs and everything's going to be all right.
13: Oh, it sure is.
15: Everything's going to be all right.
13: Yeah.
15: I'm looking, I cannot wait to watch this kid.
14: Because we had him on our show at the Combine, and he was already a professional.
13: Yeah.
14: Like polished.
13: I mean, he was a professional. He was a sophomore. Yeah.
14: You know? Yeah. I don't know how the hell Alabama, I guess, you know, Saban left, so Alabama just like, that's the end of that.
13: Oops.
14: I know. Do we just gloss over the 4 years of Michigan beating them in a row, or do we just gloss over that?
13: Yeah, I think so.
14: Okay. It's not your kind of tempo, huh?
13: I mean, we could talk about Indiana. What?
14: By the way, I can't get enough of Kurt Cignetti.
13: Fantastic!
14: I love that guy.
13: Absolutely.
14: I'm almost obsessed with him.
13: And you know? My daughter, who is now a giant Ohio State fan, like wants to hit him in the face. he brings out the just his competitiveness is so like so just right there and in your face. And I was telling all my Buckeye fans from like game five, I was like, Indiana is for real. And they were like, it's Indiana. And I was like, not anymore.
14: Not anymore.
13: Yeah.
14: But I'm also thinking that for next year too. JK.
13: Oh yeah. No, they're
14: We had him on just to again. As soon as they won the national championship, I'm asking, come on. And he just went underground. He pops up a little bit for other shows, and I'm like, come on, let's get him on.
13: He's recruiting.
14: I waited 6 months to get him. And I asked him, I'm like, what do you say where people think you're kind of a one-hit wonder? And he goes, we're going to have to prove it. But, you know, he got this twinkle, you know, and it's old school.
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10: 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And then we're at the parade, and it's just like, yeah, this is what we do. 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
11: The King. I can't think of anybody else is going to be, and we got to put The King in there, Martin Luther the King.
12: Okay.
11: I don't know how else it's going to go, and I'm looking at all of y'all, seeing who y'all got at number one, too, who not going to have Martin Luther King on there, too. So okay. I'm being very judgy right now.
12: Are you selection committee shaming right now?
11: I'm shaming y'all on the committee right now if you don't have Martin Luther King number one.
12: Are you selection committee shaming right now? Is that what you're doing?
11: I am. I'm being judgy.
12: Extremely judgy.
11: I am being judgy.
12: Wow.
11: Taking names right now.
12: That's okay. He's number one on my list, too.
11: There you go.
12: There's no question about that. I just wanted to make sure we got the shaming part out of the way. Shannon Penn, we got two for MLK Jr. Who's number one on your list?
13: Yeah, we absolutely got three for MLK at number one. There's no question about it.
12: Okay. Mm-hmm.
11: Play some suspenseful music.
12: Okay. E-Dog?
11: E-Dog.
12: Who's number one on your list of kings?
14: So
12: We got three.
14: So you guys already picked Martin Luther King Jr.?
12: Yes.
14: All right. So I just want to quote something here.
12: This ought to be good.
14: Darkness cannot drive out darkness. Only light can do that. Uh-huh. Hate cannot drive out hate. Only love can do that.
12: Look at you.
14: Just remember that when I pick my number one here.
12: Okay.
14: I'm going with the king of rock and roll, baby, Elvis Presley. Come on. The king of rock and roll.

0: Know the time? Graceland? Graceland? Have you ever been? Have you seen Graceland?
1: I have been to Graceland, by the way. And not the movie, but I've actually been to Graceland. David's face, for those on ESPN Plus or the ESPN app watching right now, you're probably thinking, somebody check on David. I think David's having a moment right now.
2: Sorry, I'm calling. Bristol Police Department. Yes.
1: Why?
2: Yeah.
1: They're probably more Elvis fans than the Bristol Police Department.
2: Okay.
1: That's not helping.
2: We're going to call somebody in there. We need to do something about this. We need to do something about this.
1: I guarantee you, based on the make of the Bristol Police Department, they're probably more Elvis Presley fans. Be careful what you wish for. Eric, you win today. I'm serious. Whether you were serious or not, I really don't care. Just the way that David's face looked when you said that. You going to be okay, David? That's what I want to know. I don't think
2: This is the worst Lex committee already.
1: Already?
2: Already.
1: It's 3-1.
0: Yeah, but he's number one anyway, you know?
1: Thank you. Thank you.
0: You didn't need me.
1: Thank you. Well, we do need you, but that's a whole nother conversation.
2: That's a whole nother conversation.
1: Whole nother conversation. So Martin Luther King Jr., he's number one on the
2: list. I'm questioning the content of Eric's character right now. I'm going to say that.
1: That'll be between you and E-Dog. We're going to stay out of that. We move to
3: number two.
4: I'm the king of rock.
1: Who's number two on your list, E-Dog? And you better not say Elvis Presley.
0: I mean, he was my number one. How can I not put him at number two?
1: Because you're not going to. I know.
0: So yeah, my number two here, I don't know if this counts, but I'm going to do it anyway.
1: Okay.
0: All right.
1: Right.
0: The Three Kings gave the gift of the Magi.
1: There you go. What's wrong with that?
0: Okay.
1: I'm okay with that.
0: To the baby Jesus.
1: Absolutely.
0: Gold, frankincense, and myrrh.
1: Yeah.
0: Love that myrrh.
1: There's nothing wrong. Now you're taking it to a whole different level again. Although you left Shannon weak with Elvis Presley. I think he's back in the weak village after that. Shannon was number two.
0: But they did follow the North Star.
1: They did. So without the three wise men, we don't have who we have.
0: Yeah. Mm-hmm.
1: No doubt about that. There we go. So, Shannon Penn.
5: Wow.
1: Who's number two in your list of kings?
5: All right, number two on my list of kings. I got to go with the king of pop, Michael Jackson.
1: Okay.
5: Michael Jackson, absolutely. I thought about putting LeBron here, but I got to go with Michael Jackson. Finally watched the Michael movie this weekend.
1: Right.
5: With the family. Outstanding.
1: Uh-huh.
5: Breaking all kind of records.
1: Sure.
5: So, yeah, going with Michael Jackson, king of pop, number two.
1: Okay. I'm going to go off the board a little bit. I'm going to go completely, completely, completely fictional. Mufasa.
2: Okay.
1: From The Lion King.
2: All right.
1: I mean, he was the original Lion King. I know Simba was celebrated, but Mufasa was king of the forest before it became Simba. That's an easy one for me.
0: And what did Simba sing because of Mufasa?
5: Man, I just can't wait to be king
1: because dad was king already.
0: So good. Such a great king Mufasa was.
1: Thank you.
0: Yeah.
1: So Mufasa off the board for me.
5: But did Mufasa ever have to worry about Joe Jackson, though? That's what I want to know.
1: No.
5: You up here talking about Mufasa.
0: His name was Scar.
1: He had to worry about Scar, which was worse.
5: But Michael had to worry about his brother, too, because Jermaine always trying to take his spotlight. And you saw what Marlon was trying to do out here, trying to do this little Marlon dance during the victory tour. Mufasa didn't have to put up with that. Mufasa didn't have to put up with Joe.
1: You're right.
5: Michael did.
1: You're right. All Mufasa put up was death, courtesy of Scar.
2: His own brother threw the man off a mountain.
1: MJ had to worry about Joe Jackson taking the belt to that behind. Mufasa had to worry about death, and death won. So, David, I got Mufasa number two on my list.
2: All right, so I have to go. Now, this has been tough, but I'm going to go.
1: Okay.
2: I'm going to go Regina King.
1: Look at you going off the board.
2: I'm going to go Regina King because she's been, Regina King.
1: All right. Little crush
2: it's
1: there.
2: It's been everywhere. Yeah.
1: Not hating on it, by the way.
2: Crush ain't little. Regina King has been in everything, man. All the things. Mm-hmm. Boys in the Hood. Poetic Justice.
1: Uh-huh.
2: Huey and Riley from the Boondocks.
1: That's right. She did the voices from that.
2: Watchmen.
1: Okay.
2: Jerry Maguire.
1: Keep going. Yeah.
2: Directing. Doing all these things. Regina King, a top-tier king, number two king.
1: Okay, so we bring in our queen, our sponsored anchor goddess, Christine Lisi, to break this tie. Good luck, Christy, with this one. And top six kings were at number two. David has the great Regina King. E-Dog has the three wise men, meaning the three kings, leading to the original king, one of the originals, Jesus Christ. Shannon's choosing the king of pop, Michael Jackson. And I'm choosing the original Lion King when it comes to Mufasa. So, Christine Lisi, break the tie.
6: Michael Jackson.
1: Oh, she didn't even wait.
2: Didn't even hesitate.
6: I love Michael.
1: No hesitation.
6: Michael is my guy.
1: No hesitation at all. Wow. Okay. So Michael Jackson, the king of pop, he is number two on our list of the top six kings, part of our selection committee.
3: Number three.
4: I'm the king of rock.
1: What was that?
2: Would he have gone above Elvis? I just want to know if there was a tie there.
1: Ask Eric. How's that?
5: His father-in-law?
1: That's right. What's his father-in-law? two kings that there could not be more of.
2: Man.
1: I told you about being careful, David, about opening that door.
2: Yeah.
1: Sometimes the door will hit you where the Lord split you.
2: I got you.
1: Shannon Penn, who's number three on your list of our top six kings in our selection committee.
5: I got to go LeBron James here. Like, come on. What are we doing? He's the king.
1: Okay.
5: He's been the king. He's been the chosen one since he was, what, 15, 16 years old. LeBron James.
1: Okay.
2: All right. Can't go wrong with that.
1: Okay. I'm not going to go LeBron James.
2: Uh-huh.
1: I'm just not going to do that. I'm going to go King Joffe from Coming to America.
2: Oh, okay.
1: All right. My son works. James Earl Jones. He's like, come with me. Let's take a stroll. He was great as King Joffe in Coming to America. So I got him. That is my, that right there, David, that's my number three. What's number three on your list?
2: All right. So everybody knows I was born in Louisiana.
1: Yes, you were.
2: Love New Orleans.
1: Yes, you do.
2: King cake. Delicious. Ooh. Delicious.
1: That's a good
2: king
1: one.
2: Cake. Can't go wrong. Mm. Mardi Gras time.
1: Yeah.
2: Get a little king cake.
1: Little baby right
2: little
1: around
2: baby
1: the
2: right
1: cake.
2: There. A little cake. Get a little cinnamon glaze on it.
1: Uh-huh.
2: King cake number three.
1: Okay. King cake. That's number three. E-Dog. We got king cake from David. LeBron James from Shannon Penn. King Joffe from Coming to America for me. What's number three on your list of kings?
0: So these are all great options here. LeBron James, Shannon, look. King James, what he was known for. I feel like he's just LeBron now for me. You know what I mean? You know, like
1: you've demoted
0: maybe
1: him.
0: King LeBron. I don't know, but like,
5: you sure it's not James Cincinnati right now talking?
0: I don't know. I just like, I feel like he's gone beyond that nickname. If that makes any sense.
1: Okay, he's LeBron now.
0: He's just LeBron. Like Magic was his nickname, but he's just Magic. Like,
1: okay.
0: I don't know. That's just how I feel about LeBron.
1: I don't.
0: There's
1: hate
0: a lot of King nicknames in sports.
1: Mm, sure.
0: So. Maybe it's not as special. We'll get to them later in the list here.
1: Uh-huh.
0: But for right now, my number three, this king didn't have to say a single word. This king was threatening an entire kingdom for years on end and eventually came to heads. We're talking about the Night King from Game of Thrones.
1: Look at you.
0: I mean.
1: Look at you.
0: Cold as ice. Ice in his veins, literally.
1: Cold. Look at you. Off the board. First Elvis, now the Night King from Game of Thrones. We bring back in our Queen Christine Lisi as David Dennis Jr. just shaking his head. Remember.
2: I mean, my man went out there and got murked. He only lasted one episode of battle. I'm just throwing that out there.
1: That's okay.
2: He did all that talk. One of the big draft busts, I think, in Game of Thrones history.
1: Either way, he was still the Night King, and that's E-Daw's King. So Christine Lisi, our queen. We got David with King Cake. As a native of New Orleans that he is. E. Daw says the Night King from Game of Thrones. Shannon Penn says LeBron James, the king of the NBA. And I say King Joffe from Coming to America. So Christine Lisi, our queen, break the tie.
3: LeBron.
1: Boy, she's been quick today. Usually,
3: I know. It's hard. I gotta be decisive today.
1: Usually take a couple of seconds.
3: Yes.
1: King of Pop, done. LeBron, done. Part of our kings and our selection committee.
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14: Let's bring in the commissioner, Adam Silver. Always good to see you again. Thank you for showing up, being punctual, as always. We're looking at 2028. Seattle and Vegas still the leading candidates for expansion. And if so, Memphis or Minnesota going to the Eastern Conference?
15: So if we expand, at least we're thinking 28, 29 season. 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
1: Amber and Ian on ESPN Radio, the ESPN app, and Sirius XM Channel 80, presented by Progressive Insurance. John Michaels, along with Tanitra Batiste, here with you on a Jaylen Brown to the Sixers night. We got the blockbuster news earlier, the breaking news that Jaylen Brown was being traded from the Boston Celtics to the Philadelphia 76ers. And Boston Celtics radio analyst and two-time NBA champion Cedric Maxwell joins us here on Amber and Ian. And Cedric, after the deal with the Bucks didn't happen for the Celtics to land Giannis, it kind of looked like the logical landing spot for Jaylen Brown, who was still out there in the ethos to be traded, would be somewhere maybe out west, like maybe the Blazers or the Rockets. But never did we think the East and the Sixers. I mean, what was your reaction?
2: Somebody give me an Excedrin, man, because damn, I just can't hardly believe it. I mean, for a team like Philly that I've hated for so long, to get a guy like Jaylen Brown, Brad makes these kind of decisions. But, you know, the other narrative, you know, you said, well, trade value of him is going down. Why not keep him? Why not just keep him? If that was the case, then the season that he had last year, he built himself up into one of the top players in the league. Why not do it again? But, you know, they pulled the trigger now, and there's a lot of angst out here. A lot of Celtic fans are calling me, and I had a friend of mine said, oh, the Celtics have broke my heart again. So it's just crazy.
3: Cedric, when you look at this, was there something going on behind the scenes that we don't know that would facilitate a trade like this?
2: You know what? I am not behind the scenes, but I just don't know. I mean, Jaylen Brown had arguably the best season of his career individually. I mean, he was an MVP candidate. He led this team, a team that, you know, you didn't think was going to win that many games, to win 60 games this year. So dominant. And I mean, on both ends of the floor, defensively, yes, dominant. But something happened, and I don't know what it is. I'm still scratching my head, and I'm going home right now. I might have a big damn bowl of Jell-O or something, because something got to happen in my head right now. I don't know what it is.
1: Yeah, we feel the same, Cedric. Cedric Maxwell, Boston Celtics radio analyst, two-time NBA champion, joining John Michaels and Tanitra Batiste here on Amber and Ian on ESPN Radio. And Cedric, Jaylen Brown is the type of player. He is originally from the Atlanta metro area, right? So the Hawks fan base has been hoping, wishing, praying for the last several seasons every time Jaylen Brown comes up in the conversation about the possibility of moving him on from Boston. The Hawks kind of raise their hands. And you got to think, there are so many teams that missed out on the opportunity to get Jaylen Brown, because originally it was, hey, you want him, you got to get four picks. But as time went on, now you see it's more like four first-rounders, and then it ends up being essentially a trade-off for Paul George. Where does this put this team now in terms of where the Celtics are in the Eastern Conference in contending for a title this upcoming season?
2: Well, when you lose a guy like Jaylen Brown, to me, and I try to be as honest as I can, it seems like that's a step back, that reshuffling the deck. Obviously you're waiting for Tatum to come back and get back into form. But when you lose such a dynamic player, the way he was able to play and the things he was able to do on both ends of the floor, it tells me that you're starting to look at things a little different. Celtics always compete for a championship. And it's funny, though, because I'm out of my voice right now. All I can hear myself going, I'm trying to get words out. I can't.
1: Yeah, and another thing that you just mentioned, I'm sorry, John, I just wanted to kind of add to that with something that Cedric said that hit me, and that was, you're obviously then waiting for Jason Tatum to kind of come back and be himself, but Jaylen Brown showed you that you had an insurance policy, essentially, this past season, because you only got Jason Tatum for 17 regular season games and then that first round of the playoffs. But what if you don't have a 100% Jason Tatum back for any portion of next season? Your insurance policy is now gone.
2: You got a home right now that's in Florida, and what you have a hurricane coming. And your insurance policy is like, damn, I got to read this to see if it's still good or not. Tatum is an awesome player. I hope he comes back 100%.
1: For sure.
2: But when you had those two guys who were such a dynamic duo, when I think about the way they fed off each other, the way they played, the way they appreciate each other. But now to go to Philadelphia, to Philly, an arch rival, it doesn't sting no more than that for me as a Sixer hater.
3: Does that say something about Jaylen Brown, the fact that they sent him to, of all places, Philadelphia?
2: Hey, it says a lot about everything. That, you know, you obviously you don't want to try to send him to a rival, but maybe everything else had kind of gone downhill. You weren't able to get what it was. Somebody said, you know, 60 cents on the dollar. Was it actually 60 cents on the dollar? I think that people are going to look at it and they're going to evaluate it. And Paul George, mind you now, Paul George was one of the best players in the league.
3: Right.
2: But you're talking about the guy who sat out last year, had to sit out last year, about 30 games because of drug allegations. So it's very, very scary when I think how this has come down.
3: When you talk about Jason Tatum, and I want to go to him, full disclosure, I've torn both my Achilles. It's the worst injury. I don't wish it on my worst enemy, and it takes forever to come back. But by that second year, you start to get back to where you were. Do you think he can get back to where he was when he was arguably a top five player in the NBA and then carry Boston and the guys that he has around him?
2: Well, he's going to have to, and I think that you look at him. The Celtics have done their due diligence again, trying to protect him. But as you said, I've never had an Achilles injury. But what I know, it takes time. One of my best friends I played with was Nate Archibald. Mm-hmm. And Nate Archibald came back from two Achilles injuries and came back and played extremely well. But there's always something that you lose in the transition between getting hurt and getting healthy from an Achilles.
3: I was going to say, what do you do now? Does Derek White just tune in and become your number two? Because I love Derek White, everything he's done. But he's 32 years old. Do they have enough around Jason Tatum to stay competitive?
2: Well, you're starting to add some pieces. Brad Stott probably isn't still dealing. Conley comes over. I like that pickup there. As a point, he's going to help you out. But still, I think they're going to have to get more big. They're going to get more size. Obviously, getting Robinson from the Knicks, but Robinson isn't a free throw shooter. Robinson isn't he isn't a scorer, but he's a defender. So he can rebound the basketball, but that's the same thing you are getting from maybe other players right now on this team. So I'm just very curious to see how this thing is going to go down.
1: And at the risk of making you cringe, Cedric, Jaylen Brown is now joining the big three for the Sixers in Joel Embiid, Tyrese Maxey, and a rookie in VJ Edgecombe who just showed out. So can't wait to see what he does. But how does Jaylen Brown fit into what the Sixers bring to the table just in terms of making them a contender in the East?
2: Jaylen brings a lot of stuff. His physicality, being strong, being able to score the basketball, being able to take some of the pressure off Embiid and Maxey. Paul George, for a while, he played well against the Boston Celtics in the playoffs. But during the Knicks, they just kind of folded 10. Jaylen Brown won't do that. And Jaylen Brown might be back in a position where he's going to give them that much more ammo. So it's going to be scary if you think, the Philadelphia, but you always think about can Joel Embiid be healthy during that time? That's going to be still a huge question.
1: Just as we asked the question about Paul George, it's the same question that we throw out there for Joel Embiid as well.
3: Will Jaylen Brown be accepted back into Boston? Like, what's the reception going to be when he comes back to Boston?
2: Oh, it's going to be a good one. It's going to be a Paul Pierce-like perception when Paul left and came back. There were people crying. There were people who just, because he was such a dynamic player. I was talking to my broadcast partner, Sean Grandy, and he made mention, he said, Jaylen Brown, even right now getting traded, will have his jersey retired by the Boston Celtics one day. And I went, I don't know. I just don't know. Your relationships with organizations, sometimes it gets to be really shaky and a little scary when you think about your movement or where you've gone.
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10: Normally this type of year, we're just speculating on what the Hard Knocks is going to be heading into the new season.
11: Yes.
10: But it's already been announced. And next year too, guys. And there's no more rules. Seattle Seahawks, the champs, are going to be on Hard Knocks this year.
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10: And the Patriots the year after.
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11: 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And that's the thing about Hard Knocks. Like, you're going to just mess up my world, my system. You know? It's great. Fans love it.
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12: Can we see LeBron James in the city of brotherly love?
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12: The Braves look to get back in the win column against the Mets.
14: Driven to deep center, going back Ewing. He goes to the track. He goes to the wall. That's going to go! A homer by Michael Harris. It's 2-0 Braves.
12: We continue to prepare you for USA against Belgium.
15: We're very fortunate to be having such amazing support as we've had. 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
12: Plus, all the action from a full Friday in the majors.
14: A swing, and there's a drive to right field. That's hit deep. It might go, and it is a goner for Nathan Church. 3-0 Cardinals in the second inning.
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16: 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I'm Alex Del Barrio. We're down to the final 16 in the FIFA World Cup as the round of 32 came to an end on Friday. And as we get to our nation's 250th birthday, we will look ahead to the U.S. men's matchup against Belgium. That's coming up on Monday in the round of 16. But let's tell you how we got the final three teams into the octafinals of the FIFA World Cup. We'll start with Argentina versus Cape Verde. Lionel Messi and Argentina looking to reach the round of 16 for the sixth straight World Cup. Argentina won its three group stage matches for the fifth time in history, looking to win first four games at a World Cup for the fourth time ever. Messi going in with 19 career goals in the World Cup and is one in front of Kylian Mbappe for most all time, making his record 30th World Cup appearance on Friday. First ever meeting between the two sides. Cape Verde, the smallest nation by population to reach the knockout stage. Only 525,000 people in that nation. They get their debut appearance in their World Cup and get to the knockout stage. First team to do that since Chile back in 1998, and it was an absolute thriller of the game. Messi beginning with a goal in the 29th minute, a goal in eight straight appearances now, first player in the World Cup to do that. He also scored in five straight knockout stage matches. It was his 20th career World Cup goal and his seventh of this tournament, putting him on pace for the golden ball. Meanwhile, Cape Verde tied the match in the 59th, sending it to extra time. And then after Lisandro Martinez gave Argentina the lead, Sidney Lopez Cabral had the absolute beauty of a goal of a tournament to equalize in the 103rd. But just a few minutes later, Cape Verde with an own goal, put Argentina in front and push Messi and company through. Argentina moves on with a stunning 3-2 victory over Cape Verde in extra time. Craig Burley, ESPN soccer analyst from ESPN FC, said Cape Verde had the best performance in the tournament, and they did it in defeat.
17: In defeat, probably the best performance of the tournament by some stretch. Bearing in mind where they came from, first World Cup, how small a nation they are, how small a population they are, how up against the odds they were against multiple, the world champions, but multiple world champions with Messi. Mm-hmm. Everything was against them. It was going to be a non-compete. It was going to be a rollover. And not only did they go toe-to-toe with one of the favourites for the World Cup, I think on today's performance, we could revisit that. Not only did they go toe-to-toe, they outplayed them at times. Unfortunately for them, they came up a little bit short. But that was, as a David against Goliath, one of the best performances. And in some sense, maybe a small vindication for Gianni Infantino, to those of us, myself included, who said, there's going to be too, and there have been, there's going to be too many games where teams are going to get wiped off the pitch. We thought this was going to be one of them today, and it was absolutely the opposite.
16: Craig Burley, ESPN soccer analyst. Meanwhile, Kieran Gibbs on ESPN FC on what we learned about Argentina after this scare against Cape Verde.
18: Well, we certainly learned that I don't think it's as comfortable as it looked for them at the beginning of the tournament. I think, as Craig says, they look like they have fatigue in them if you can push them all the way. I think if they don't win the ball in the first 5 seconds, then and you can get control, they can be got at. They can be got at. And they performed excellently today, Cape Verde. So, I think this is going to take more for them to get beaten. But definitely they've got vulnerabilities.
19: Argentina moving on with a 3-2 win in extra time over Cape Verde. Meanwhile, who would they face? Well, they'll be facing Egypt in the round of 16 coming up on Tuesday in Atlanta. Egypt advances in the knockout stage for the first time in 92 years. A 1-1 draw and winning in PKs over Australia. Iman Asur had the lone Egyptian goal in the 13th minute. The Australian goal was an own goal in the 55th. Craig Burley continued on, giving his thoughts on what will Egypt have learned and what they can bring to the table moving forward.
17: Nothing from the performance against Australia, who are extremely limited. Workmanlike, but limited. I mean, I can't tell you, their ceiling is very low. It's just a defensive block, organised. Egypt have been unimpressive. Salah's been unimpressive, but that's a continuation of his season at Liverpool. I suppose now you could sort of paint it as Messi against Salah, but one of them's not really playing that well. And you'd have to think that Argentina, who almost had a bad night at the office tonight, they would have to have another really bad night, I think, to lose to Egypt.
19: Craig Burley, ESPN soccer analyst. So it'll be Egypt taking on Argentina in the round of 16. And in the nightcap on Friday, the final team looking to move forward, it was Colombia taking on Ghana. It was Colombia knocking off Ghana to advance to the round of 16 for the third straight World Cup. They'll move on to face Switzerland coming up on Tuesday in Vancouver. It's the second ever win in the knockout stage for Colombia. Ghana, meanwhile, failed to record a shot in the match to get through 1-0, the final score in Kansas City. So the round of 16 gets underway on Saturday with two matchups. Canada will take on Morocco in the early matchup at 1 p.m. Eastern. That game will be in Houston. And at 5 p.m. Eastern, France will take on Paraguay from Philadelphia on the nation's 250th birthday. 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Meanwhile, the United States getting ready for their round of 16 matchup against Belgium. Of course, they will not have their striker, Fuleran Balogun, after he picked up that controversial red card in the win over Bosnia and Herzegovina. United States practicing on Friday, and in the press conference afterwards, Balogun addressed the situation and says it's got to move forward from it.
20: I don't think it was the correct call. I think a yellow card would have been fair, just due to it not being intentional, and also, you know, there's not many places I can place my foot in such a scenario. But, you know, I think it's happened, and it's something I have to accept and just move forward from. I initially thought the ref was actually going to give a call for me because, you know, there was a shove in the back. But this is the nature of the sport as well, you know.
19: More from the U.S. men's national team on Friday. Tyler Adams, the U.S. men's national team midfielder in practice, he was asked about the mentality and attitude of the group going into their matchup against Belgium.
21: Yeah, I think that's kind of what Americans are built off of, and it's nice to see that in our DNA, the way that we compete every single game, the way that we believe that we can do something special. Again, you know, to go to battle with your brothers next to you and see them go through the same kind of struggle at certain moments. You know, we've put a lot of, you know, blood, sweat, and tears into this thing. It's been a long time on the road, and you want to make it all worth it.
19: U.S. men's national team midfielder Tyler Adams. As for what the U.S. will do at striker with Balogun out, Craig Burley, ESPN soccer commentator, was on the 6 p.m. Sports Center on Friday, and he was asked that very same question.
17: I think it looks, Christine, like it's going to be Ricardo Pepe, based on the amount of minutes he's played already at this tournament. I stand corrected, but I think Haji Wright has played something like a minute of football in the game so far. So that would tell you that Ricardo Pepe is probably going to be the player to come in. I hate to tell you, he's not got the skill set of a Flo Balogun, but what can you do? He's going to have to carry that weight of the nation as the front man, as the guy that's potentially going to score the goals to take the US to the quarterfinals. Now, he may throw a curveball, you know, Mauricio Pochettino. He could do something like play Christian Pulisic through the middle and move somebody else into the wide position. He has options to maybe throw a curveball in there or a change of shape, but it does look like he will keep the same shape of the team with Pulisic in the wide position and Ricardo Pepe through the middle. But Pochettino has scope, again, to throw a curveball in there and maybe play a pacer player through that middle.
19: Well, U.S. men's national team will be taking on Belgium coming up on Monday from Seattle. SportsCenter all night, ESPN Radio, and the ESPN app. Big NBA news over the last couple of days, of course, with a lot of changes, especially in Philadelphia. And what will Philadelphia do now that they've got a new player on their roster with Jaylen Brown making his way to Philadelphia in that blockbuster trade? Could they go after LeBron James? They have entered the mix, potentially, in the LeBron James sweepstakes as he has left the Los Angeles Lakers. Shams Charania, ESPN NBA insider on Get Up on Friday, said that the Warriors still need to make another move if they want to get LeBron after being the front runners over the last few days.
1: This is a true free agency process because so much has changed, right? There's a fluidity that comes with it, with information. A few days ago, the Sixers didn't have Jaylen Brown. So now they do. They did it in stunning fashion. And so now they have to be on the radar of LeBron James. And so where does that fit them? And then the Cavaliers, the Heat, they're two teams that are known quantities. The Warriors, going into free agency, they dreamt up a grand plan of Draymond Green, Stephen Curry, LeBron James. But the big domino with them is trying to get a player like an Anthony Davis. So you can bring in LeBron James and Anthony Davis as a package deal. Short of that, they're not really looked at right now at the top of this list, but things can change.
19: That was Shams Charania from Get Up. Meanwhile, Kurt Heelan, lead NBA writer, managing editor for NBC Sports, was on the Rich Eisen show on Friday and said he likes the Warriors' chances for LeBron if championships don't matter.
3: They check a lot of boxes. They are close to home where his family's not moving out of Los Angeles. It is a nostalgic trip and a lot of fun to play with Steph Curry and Draymond Green. There's a real attraction there. So it checks a lot of boxes. It does not check the we're going to contend for a title box, and it really depends on how much LeBron wants that.
19: We'll have more on the LeBron free agency a little bit later on. SportsCenter all night, ESPN Radio, and the ESPN app. Celebrating America on ABC, from a cookout at Wrigley Field to the Savannah Bananas in Iowa City and much more, ESPN is covering the best of sports in America. Don't miss SportsCenter Celebrates America, coming up today from 5 to 7 p.m. Eastern on ABC, ESPN, FX, Nat Geo, and Disney+. Move on to Major League Baseball. The Mets in Atlanta taking on the Braves. Atlanta, losers of four of their last five, have the second worst record in the National League during that span. The NL East lead over the Phillies has been cut from four games to 2.5 games in that span. We'll pick up the action top of the third inning. Juan Soto at the plate for the Mets on 880 ESPN New York.
22: First pitch to Soto, hit the opposite way, slicing away from Dubon towards the corner. It's gone. Juan Soto ambushes the very first pitch from Grant Holmes for a two-run home run to tie the game at two in the third inning.
19: 2-2 game there in the third. Juan Soto with his 18th home run of the season. Fast forward into the eighth inning, and Atlanta already in front. Matt Olson already homered in the game, looking for more on 680 The Fan.
22: 3-2, Olsen swings it hard, deep right field, to the Chappell's, gone! Huge homer for Matt Olsen, he's hit two tonight, and he's certainly out of that homerless drought, and the Braves pick up another run. It's now 5-2 Atlanta in the eighth.
19: Braves would go on to finish off the Mets 5-3. Matt Olson with, of course, the pair of home runs that you heard, giving him 22 on the year, his 27th career multi-home run game. Meanwhile, the home run you heard from Soto snapped a 10-game homerless drought with his 18th home run of the year. Padres and Dodgers continuing their series. Shohei Ohtani on the bump for Los Angeles. Dodgers overcame a 6-0 deficit in Thursday's 12-7 win, tying their largest comeback since moving to Los Angeles back in 1958. Shohei Ohtani with 9 earned runs in 18 and two-thirds innings over his last three starts after allowing 5 earned runs over just his first 10 starts with a .74 ERA over those first 10 starts. And he was looking pretty good in this one on Friday, already with 7 strikeouts in the game. We go to the top of the fifth inning on AM 570 LA Sports.
23: 0-2 on Tatis, swing and a miss. Got him with a fastball above the zone for Ohtani. That's his 8th strikeout. 2 outs in the fifth.
19: 2 outs in the fifth. Dodgers trailing, though, 3-0 to the Padres at that point. We move on to the seventh inning. Dodgers still trailing 2-0, but the base is loaded for Teoscar Hernandez.
23: 3-0 Padres in the bottom of the seventh, but the Dodgers have them loaded and nobody out. Teo against the lefty Monahone. First pitch is hammered. This is way back, and it is gone. Grand slam, Teoscar Hernandez. Teo on time, and the Dodgers lead 4-3.
19: It was 3-0 Padres. And Teoscar Hernandez with that grand slam put him in front on AM 570 LA Sports. Teoscar Hernandez with the go-ahead grand slam, his eighth home run of the year, as the Dodgers knock off the Padres 4-3. It's their 27th comeback win this season, tying the Braves and Diamondbacks for the most in Major League Baseball this season. Meanwhile, Shohei Ohtani in the game, 6 innings, 7 hits, allowing 3 earned runs, walking 2, striking out 9 in the game. The 110 pitches Ohtani threw on Friday were the most pitches he's thrown since July 27th of 2023 and tied for 4th most by any pitcher this season. SportsCenter All Night, ESPN Radio, and the ESPN app. Coming up, some comments from Caitlin Clark as she speaks for the first time in a couple weeks. And Minnesota taking on New York in WNBA action. That's coming up next. 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
19: 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And before she took questions, she spoke for quite a while in a lengthy opening statement to the media, and she addressed things like the foul and the referees. Let's start with her beginning part of her opening statement. Said none of the hate or the harassment that she or anyone else is getting is okay.
11: The harassment, the hate, none of that is okay. That goes for the opposing team we play. That goes for my teammates. That goes for my coaches. There should never be a question of character. Like, I've always stood up here and said that, and that's really what I believe. That's how I was raised. So, none of that is okay, and I don't want anybody to ever experience that. I think it can be really frustrating to me at times, and I think it's difficult. I think a lot of people sometimes think I'm a robot. I'm not a robot. I have emotions. I have feelings. And it can be really difficult to go through a lot of that. And, I'm 24 years old trying to navigate a lot. And I think at times I've been in this world for 4 years now, and you would never change any of it. But there are times that it is hard. And there are times that, it probably affects me a little bit more than I do put on. And, I would never change any of that for the world. But I think it's important that people do remember that part of it, too.
19: Clark also addressed the officiating and what needs to improve.
11: I know what you guys are going to ask, and I did think it was a flagrant foul, and our reffing just needs to be better, and it's tough. Obviously, the refs are in a really difficult spot. It's one of the hardest jobs in the world, in my opinion, is to make calls. All you do is get yelled at the whole time by everybody. You're never winning. So I think for us, as the league's just got to do better, protecting our players in that regard. I don't really think that it was up for debate. Obviously, it wasn't called in real time. You go back and watch the clip, I think it's pretty straightforward. It's kind of been a discussion for 3 years now, and I think we really need to do a better job protecting the people in this league.
19: That was Caitlin Clark. Some WNBA action, two games on the slate on Friday. No Nafisa Collier from Minnesota, but they were in New York to take on the Liberty. Pick up the action in the fourth quarter, and Brianna Stewart, she had herself a game for the Liberty.
12: Nice look. Passing to Stewie, and a strong move by Stewart. Puts it up and puts it in, and she goes for three the old-fashioned way.
19: That was in the fourth quarter to make it 89-73 New York, and the Liberty would go on to win it by a final of 90. 90-

0: 89-86 over the Minnesota Lynx. Brandon Stewart goes for a season-high 36 points in the win, most in a game since September of 2025 when she posted 38 against the Minnesota Lynx. It's her 33rd career 30-point game, putting her in third place in that department in WNBA history. The Chicago Sky were in Vegas to face the Las Vegas Aces. Asia Wilson was listed as a game-time decision after missing the Commissioner Cup title game on Tuesday with a leg injury, but prior to that had back-to-back 30-point games for the Aces. A win for them would be their 15th in their first 20 games of the season. It would be the third time the Aces accomplished that under Becky Hammon, the other two times the Aces won the WNBA title. The Sky have scored 90 or more in six of their last seven, including a loss to the Aces last Sunday. Sky are 3-5 when they score 90 or more. This was a tight one all the way through regulation. It would go into overtime, but Las Vegas would find their way through thanks to Nelissa Smith.
1: Shot clock to five. Smith recognizing, trying to get a little closer. Got bumped. Oh, well. The baby hook is back in action. And a 6-0 Aces run this overtime.
0: On Ion Television, Aces go on to win it 98-90 over the Sky. 500th win in Aces franchise history. They're the sixth WNBA franchise to reach 500 wins. Seven straight wins now versus Chicago. It's the 10th time this season, scoring 95 or more points as well. They are 9-1 when they score 95 or more. Smith with a season-high 29 points. Asia Wilson did not play. Second straight missed game with that right leg injury. Aces improved now to 3-4 in the seven games where they didn't have her over the last five seasons, but that game does not include the Commissioner Cup Championship. SportsCenter all night, ESPN Radio, and the ESPN app. Before the Yankees game against the Twins, they made a roster move placing left-hander Carlo Rodon on the IL because of an inflamed elbow. Senior MLB insider Buster Olney on the injury.
2: And the hits just keep on coming. They're without Max Fried. He's trying to work his way back from the injured list. I think it makes it more likely the Yankees get involved in the starting pitching market. And the good thing from the Yankees' perspective is there are going to be a lot of guys out there. Freddie Peralta of the Mets, Robbie Ray, maybe Clay Holmes. We talked about Skubal, Mize, Sonny Gray. So the Yankees, if in fact they need help, there are going to be options out there. And look, you mentioned Judge and Stanton. Kevin, they're not close to coming back. So the current group of Yankees have to figure this out right away.
0: Let's get to the game. A 1-1 game in the bottom of the first inning. Ben Rice up for the Yankees.
3: Runner goes 3-2. Drill deep to right. There it goes. See ya. A bullet home run into the short porch. A two-run shot by Rice. And the Yankees lead 3-1.
0: Michael Kay on the S Network. Yankees win it there, snapping a seven-game losing skid, tied for the second-longest streak in the last 30 years. It also snapped the streak of 12 games with four or fewer runs scored. Twins now just 2-11 against the Yankees since the start of 2024. 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
10: Celebrities, family, crew members, and more. So Taylor Swift and Travis Kelce, they have finally tied the knot, and they did it in New York City. The FIFA World Cup is now officially on to the round of 16. The three final matches of the round of 32 were completed on Friday. Egypt got past Australia in penalty kicks. Argentina survived a scare over Cape Verde as Lionel Messi picked up his 20th career World Cup goal, and it was Colombia knocking off Ghana 1-0, moving on to the round of 16. 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Well, we told you about Argentina surviving. It showed that Argentina may not be as formidable an opponent as they looked going into the 2026 FIFA World Cup. Craig Burley, ESPN soccer analyst of ESPN FC, said, "We saw Argentina perhaps show their age a bit."
11: But what would slightly concern me is I think aging Argentinian team is wrong, but it's a slightly older Argentinian team. And I think we saw glimpses of that as the game went on, as the second half went on, as the extra time went on. They looked tired.
12: Yeah.
11: And this is going to be a long old tournament and getting played in hot stadiums, particularly the ones that don't have roofs on them. And a lot of these games are going to go to extra time. And I think that may expose this slightly older Argentinian side, particularly one with Messi at 38, and he looked gassed at the end. Rodrigo De Paul, you know, not a few of these
12: Enzo
11: guys.
12: Enzo Fernandez got cramps.
11: Yeah, I mean, so if you said to me at the end of the game, who was the fitter of the two sides, it was Cape Verde. Yeah.
10: As for Egypt, they get past Australia in the penalty kicks. What did we learn from Egypt as they move forward to the next round of the knockout stage?
11: Nothing from the performance against Australia, who are extremely limited. Workmanlike, but limited. I mean, I can't tell you. Their ceiling is very low. It's just a defensive, you know, defensive block, organised. Egypt have been unimpressive. Salah's been unimpressive, yeah. But that's a continuation of his season at Liverpool. I suppose now you could sort of paint it as Messi against Salah, but one of them's not really playing that well. And you'd have to think that

0: Argentina, who almost had a bad night at the office tonight, they would have to have another really bad night, I think, to lose to Egypt.
1: That was Greg Burley, ESPN soccer analyst. Let's get to the U.S. men's national team now, as we find out that they're moving on to face Belgium. That will be on Monday from Seattle, but they will be without their top strikers. Fowler and Balogun will be out after picking up the red card in their loss to Bosnia and Herzegovina. Meanwhile, what will the Americans do? Well, first, let's talk to their midfielder, Tyler Adams, and he was asked how this particular version of the U.S. men's national team is different than the one 4 years ago.
2: Yeah, it's really different. I think that, again, I think it's a lot of experience. I think a lot of it has to do with experience and understanding what the circumstances are, how to manage those moments throughout the game, understanding that you don't need to win the game in the first minute or the 90th minute. There's a lot of moments in between that, and it's the details of the game. And I think you can just see a maturity of the team throughout these moments. You know, when you go up 1-0, when you go down 1-0, understanding how not to concede, how to score goals in the biggest moments, really putting those finishing details on a lot of things, I think you're seeing it start to come to life a little bit more.
1: More from Adams, as the U.S. men's national team has been mostly playing on the West Coast and they've been using it as a home pitch advantage, and Seattle has been one of their best sites over the years in terms of getting a loud and supportive crowd. And Adams addressed that on what stands out about playing in Seattle and the atmosphere there.
2: Yeah, just to embrace it. I mean, we're very fortunate to be having such amazing support as we've had. You know, specifically Seattle has been unbelievable in hosting us. So it's exciting to come back to a place that feels familiar, that obviously we had the win over Australia, and to know that we can expect that same energy again in one of the biggest moments of our careers is really special.
1: Now, with no Balogun in the lineup for the U.S. men's national team, it'll likely be Pepe in the striker spot, but could it be Christian Pulisic, who has certainly dealt with some injury earlier on in the tournament? Brian Dunseth, MLS on Apple TV, was on Amber and Ian on Friday, and he was asked about the challenge ahead for Pulisic going into this all-so-important match in the round of 16.
3: The reality for Christian is, because of that star, he's going to be considered 1A with regards to, much like Lionel Messi, how do you stop and how do you slow down the quote-unquote most dynamic player in the team. And this is where I think guys like Sergiño Dest, Jedi Robinson, Tim Weah, Weston McKennie, Malik Tillman, who scored that magnificent free kick, this is their chance to fly. The challenge for Christian isn't necessarily the pressure, because it's always going to be goals and assists, goal contributions. But I think more importantly, it's the margins, and I think that's where he thrives. He's sometimes what I consider the pass that leads to the pass. He's so fleet of foot, he's so dynamic with his turning, that the moment he kind of wiggles out of pressure, that's then when he becomes at his best and most elusive, and I think everyone else benefits.
1: So it'll be the Americans taking on Belgium in the round of 16 coming up from Seattle. That will be on Monday. Again, the round of 16 in the FIFA World Cup gets underway on Saturday on the 4th of July. SportsCenter All Night, ESPN Radio, and the ESPN app. ESPN Radio is presented by Progressive. Well, as we get to America's 250th birthday, certainly there have been a lot of great moments in sports in the nation's history. Well, Kevin Agande and Christine Williamson broke it down and gave these six Team USA moments, the top six USA moments in American sports history. Kevin.
4: Number six.
5: The 2026 Olympics saw the U.S. net not one, but two golden goals. First, it was a ridiculous move by Megan Keller to give the women an OT win over Canada. Then it was Jack Hughes scoring a second golden goal just 3 days later to beat Canada in overtime once again.
4: Number five.
6: The U.S. clashing with France in the 2024 Olympic gold medal game in a matchup stacked with talent. And night from Steph. He was cooking. Steph Curry, the dagger three with under a minute to play before saying goodbye to France. And the home crowd.
4: Number four.
5: Brandi Chastain cemented her legacy in front of 90,000 spectators at the Rose Bowl and the 1999 Women's World Cup final between the U.S. and China. After 120 scoreless minutes, the match went to PKs, where Chastain scored to win the World Cup on home turf.
4: Number three.
6: 1996 U.S. women's basketball team stacked. They got Rebecca Lobo, Dawn Staley, Cheryl Swoops, Lisa Leslie. The team went undefeated on their way to an Olympic gold medal, cementing their place as one of the best women's basketball teams of all time.
4: Number two.
5: Often described as one of the best sports teams ever assembled, the 1992 Dream Team went undefeated on their way to Olympic gold, led by Michael Jordan, Charles Barkley, and Magic Johnson. The team dominated the tournament, winning by an average score of 44 points.
4: Number one.
6: No surprise, amidst the backdrop of the Cold War, the U.S.

0: USSR, facing off on the ice in 1980, the Olympics. The ragtag group of Americans took down the four-time defending gold medals, leading to one of the most iconic calls in sports history.
1: And of course, that set up for them to win the gold medal later on.
2: Kevin Agande and Christine Williamson on SportsCenter with the top six Team USA moments. SportsCenter all night, ESPN Radio, and the ESPN app. Well, the LeBron James sweepstakes continues here. And 3 days after LeBron James informed the Lakers that he's going to be continuing his career elsewhere, as many as 27 teams have spoken to James and his agent Rich Paul about potentially joining them. And it seems to be whittled down to a select few teams. Of course, there are the favorites like the Golden State Warriors. And, of course, going back to the Cleveland Cavaliers or potentially back to the Miami Heat. One wild card mention could be the San Antonio Spurs, and teaming up with Wemby and potentially getting a title there in San Antonio. Even the Knicks were mentioned, and Rich Paul even made light of the fact that if the Knicks hadn't won a title, perhaps it wouldn't be a question that James would end up in New York. But with the Jaylen Brown trade to the Philadelphia 76ers, that has changed some things. Could LeBron end up in Philadelphia? Freddie Coleman, host of Freddie and Harry on ESPN Radio, said the Sixers seem to be the logical choice for LeBron now.
3: If Mr. Truthful, known as LeBron James, and Rich Paul, his agent, is to be believed, then Miami, forget it. Cleveland, don't bother. Golden State, find somebody else. The logical path, especially when you said you're prioritizing happiness over money because you have enough money. You can literally have your own Venmo account and start your own branch with how much money you have when it comes to LeBron James. If that's going to be the case, HD, the simple solution is Philadelphia.
2: Well, that's the simple solution, Freddie. Could it be a possibility? Well, Tim McMahon, ESPN NBA reporter on GetUp, says he doesn't see it.
4: LeBron is seeking basketball happiness. I don't think that is basketball happiness for LeBron James. I think he wants to go somewhere where he's going to touch the ball on more than an occasional basis. I still think Cleveland would be the best fit. You can say, how much is he going to touch the ball with Donovan Mitchell and James Harden? Harden's more of a table setter now, but also we're talking about storyline. We're talking about a storybook ending. We're talking about coming home again, a full circle moment. Philadelphia, even Golden State, it just would be weird to see him in a different uniform.
2: Tim McMahon on GetUp. So the LeBron James sweepstakes continues into the 4th of July. SportsCenter all night, ESPN Radio, and the ESPN app. Getting back to the Diamond. Brewers taking on the Diamondbacks. Brewers hold the second best record in baseball at 53-32, just behind the Dodgers. Two straight road losses at the Diamondbacks dating back to last season. Kyle Harrison, 14 earned runs in 30 innings pitched and 6 starts on the road, getting on the bump for the Brewers. Pick up the action here in the top of the third inning with Milwaukee up 3-0. Lourdes Gurriel, though, getting it done defensively for Arizona.
5: Swung on. This is hit out to deep left field. Gurriel back to the warning track. He's right at the wall. He leaps and he pucks it out of the sky, makes the catch. Perdomo has it. Thought about throwing to first. Instead, it's just a sensational home run robbery by Lourdes, and it remains a 3-0 game.
2: That call on Arizona Sports 98.7. Well, let's go into extra innings in this one. Bryce Terang at the plate for Milwaukee.
6: Thompson ready, another big 3-2, here it is. Line drive in the left, a base hit by Terang. One run in, around third, Churio, and Gurriel's throw to the plate is close but late. Advancing to second on that throw is Bryce Terang. His third single of the night, drives in two, and the Brewers have a 7-3, 11th inning lead in Phoenix.
2: The call on 620 WTMJ. And they go on to win it by a final of 7-4. 54 wins now for the Brewers as they knock off the Diamondbacks and drop them back to below 500. SportsCenter all night, ESPN Radio, and the ESPN app. Continue on, Cardinals taking on the Cubs. Nathan Church at the plate in a 0-0 game in the second on the Cardinals radio network.
7: Nathan Church holds the bat high, the pitch to him, a swing, and there's a drive to right field. That's hit deep. It might go, and it is a goner for Nathan Church. 3-0 Cardinals in the second inning. On a 2-2 pitch, Church hits his 8th home run of the year, and he's homered in back-to-back games.
2: A homer in his third of four games now for Church, including those back-to-back. We fast forward, and the St. Louis offense continues to pour it on. Mason Wynn with a couple of men on for the Cards.
7: Wilson has his sign. Runners at first and third with two outs right now. And there's a hard hit ball to deep left field, backing up is Hap. He's at the track, and it's gone! A three-run big fly for Mason Wynn. And the Cardinals tack on three more. It's a five-run inning. And the Cardinals lead 11-0.
2: Cardinals kept pouring it on, scoring 17 runs in the game in a 17-1 win over Chicago, snapping the Cubs' five-game win streak. The Cubs won by 20 on Wednesday, and according to Elias Sports Bureau, it was just the second time in Major League history a team won by 15 or more runs and then lost the next game by 15 or more runs. For the Cardinals, the 17 runs are the third most ever in a game at Wrigley. White Sox were in Cleveland taking on the Guardians. White Sox had four games over 500. Anthony Kay, tossing six shutout innings in his lone career start for the Guardians back on June the 22nd, has yet to allow a run in three career appearances against Cleveland. Let's look at the action here. It's a tie game, 3-3. We go to the bottom of the ninth inning, and Cleveland at the dish on WTAM.
8: The set, the pitch, a swing and a bang, job up the middle, base hit, center field, Khalil Watson with his first Major League walk-off game winner. And for back-to-back nights, the Guardians have walked off the Chicago White Sox.
2: Khalil Watson with the walk-off hit to win it 4-3 for Cleveland. Guardians win their third in a row, their fifth three-game win streak this season for Watson. Again, you heard it there, his first career walk-off hit. Miguel Vargas hit his 20th home run in the loss for the White Sox. He's the third White Sox player to get to 20 home runs already this season. They've done it just before the All-Star break. SportsCenter All Night, ESPN Radio, and the ESPN app. One more for you is Tampa Bay, winners of eight straight as they open a series in Houston against the Astros. But it was Yordan Alvarez showing off again with his big bat on KBME 790 AM.
8: 2-2. And that is hammered deep to right center field. And you can't kiss that one goodbye. Off the back wall of the Astros bullpen. Number 27 for Yordan. And we're tied at one.
2: Leads the American League with that 27th home run, tied for third most by an Astros player before the All-Star break. It's a 1-1 game in the top of the seventh inning, and then Junior Caminero comes up for Tampa Bay to untie it on 620 WDAE.
9: Now 1-1. It's a swing and a drive way up into the air to left. Will it clear the Crawford boxes? It goes to the back wall. A solo homer for Junior Caminero, and the Rays take a 2-1 lead.
2: Rays beat the Astros 3-1, their ninth straight win for Tampa. Caminero's homer gives him the second most by a Rays player before the All-Star break. It's the 47th loss this season for Houston, by the way. Most before the All-Star break since the 2014 season, which was their last losing season. SportsCenter All Night, ESPN Radio, and the ESPN app. Coming up, we take a look at play at Wimbledon on Friday. 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
1: 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Well, a lot of great action on the World Cup pitch, on the baseball diamond, the WNBA hardwood. Well, we took a look at all of it. We put together this. 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
0: Number 5.
1: Luis Garcia Jr. crushed 2 homers in the Nationals' win over the Pirates, and here's how the second one sounded on the Nationals' radio network.
4: Not running the pitch. Swinging a long drive. Right field. Way back it goes. He's got another one. That one to the left of the bullpen. A 2-run shot. The Nationals lead it 7-1.
0: Number 4.
1: Matt Olson broke a 16-game homerless streak with a couple of solo blasts himself on 680 The Fan.
4: 3-2, Olson swings it hard. Deep right field to the top house. Gone! Huge homer for Matt Olson. He's hit 2 tonight. And he's certainly out of that homerless drought. And the Braves pick up another run. It's now 5-2 Atlanta in the 8th.
0: Number 3.
1: Dodgers were down against the Padres, but with the bases loaded, Teoscar Hernandez steps up to the plate. AM 570 LA Sports.
5: Teo against the lefty Monahan. First pitch is hammered. This is way back, and it is gone. Grand slam, Teoscar Hernandez. Teo on time, and the Dodgers lead 4-3.
0: Number 2.
1: Now to the Mile High City we go, where Jake McCarthy and the Rockies took care of the Giants on 850 KOA.
6: 1-0 pitch.
7: Drive to right. You can forget about it. Touch them all time. The Grand Tour. Jake McCarthy's second homer of the game.
0: Number 1.
1: And finally, we end in Cleveland with the Guardians walk it off in extras on WTAM.
5: The set.

0: The pitch. A swing and a bang job up the middle. Base hit. Center field. Khalil Watson with his first major league walk-off game winner. And for back-to-back nights, the Guardians have walked off the Chicago White Sox.
1: That was our top sound. 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So another one, and he'll be all alone in that department. Novak Djokovic knocked off Artur Rondonesh on Friday in four sets, 7-5, 6-4, 1-6, 7-6. And that was the equaling victory in the third round of Wimbledon, that 105th match win at the All England Club, tying Roger Federer on the men's list for the most singles match victory. Again, Martina Navratilova has 120 singles match at Wimbledon on the women's side. As for the accomplishment, Djokovic was asked about it post-match on what it means to him on tying Roger Federer's singles match record.
2: Obviously, to be able to make history of this sport is a huge honor and privilege, and particularly here, you know, I've said it many times, and you know, it's always been a dream childhood tournament of mine. And you know, I just obviously I'm not thinking really about whether it's going to be 105, 6, 4. You know, I'm just really trying to win that match on a given day. You know, today I was quite stressed out, you know, more tension than honestly than usual. I knew it was going to be a very challenging match for me, which it turned out to be. Just happy to overcome this. And I propose a matchup between me and Roger for 106, you know, whoever wins gets it. Let's just stop it here and let's call Roger to come.
1: Back to the diamond. Blue Jays taking on the Mariners. Vlad Guerrero at the plate for the Blue Jays in the third.
3: The 1-1 pitch. And Vladdy with a line drive into right field will cash Jimenez as Guerrero comes through, and a huge roar from the Blue Jay fans in Seattle as Toronto takes a 2-0 lead.
1: 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Still more to come, including more from the FIFA World Cup, as we are now moving on to the round of 16. Updates and more next. 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
9: The Braves look to get back in the win column against the Mets.
11: Driven to deep center, going back Ewing. He goes to the track. He goes to the wall. That's going to go. A homer by Michael Harris. It's 2-0 Braves.
9: We continue to prepare you for USA against Belgium.
12: We're very fortunate to be having such amazing support as we've had. 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
11: A swing, and there's a drive to right field. That's hit deep. It might go, and it is a goner for Nathan Church. 3-0 Cardinals in the second inning.
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14: 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I am Alex Del Barrio. We're down to the final 16 in the FIFA World Cup as the round of 32 came to an end on Friday. And as we get to our nation's 250th birthday, we will look ahead to the U.S. men's matchup against Belgium. That's coming up on Monday in the round of 16. But let's tell you how we got the final three teams into the octafinals of the FIFA World Cup. We'll start with Argentina versus Cape Verde. Lionel Messi and Argentina looking to reach the round of 16 for the sixth straight World Cup. Argentina won its three group stage matches for the fifth time in history, looking to win first four games at a World Cup for the fourth time ever. Messi going in with 19 career goals in the World Cup and is one in front of Kylian Mbappe for most all time, making his record 30th World Cup appearance on Friday. First ever meeting between the two sides. Cape Verde, the smallest nation by population to reach the knockout stage. Only 525,000 people in that nation. They get their debut appearance in their World Cup and get to the knockout stage. First team to do that since Chile back in 1998, and it was an absolute thriller of the game. Messi beginning with a goal in the 29th minute, a goal in eight straight appearances now, first player in the World Cup to do that. He also scored in five straight knockout stage matches. It was his 20th career World Cup goal and his seventh of this tournament, putting him on pace for the golden ball. Meanwhile, Cape Verde tied the match in the 59th, sending it to extra time. And then after Lisandro Martinez gave Argentina the lead, Sidney Lopez Cabral had the absolute beauty of a goal of a tournament to equalize in the 103rd. But just a few minutes later, Cape Verde with an own goal, put Argentina in front and push Messi and company through. Argentina moves on with a stunning 3-2 victory over Cape Verde in extra time. Craig Burley, ESPN soccer analyst from ESPN FC, said Cape Verde had the best performance in the tournament, and they did it in defeat.
15: In defeat, probably the best performance of the tournament by some stretch. Bearing in mind where they came from, first World Cup, how small a nation they are, how small a population they are, how up against the odds they were against multiple, the world champions, but multiple world champions with Messi. Mm-hmm. Everything was against them. It was going to be a non-compete. It was going to be a rollover. And not only did they go toe-to-toe with one of favourites for the World Cup. I think on today's performance, we could revisit that. Not only did they go toe-to-toe, they outplayed them at times. Unfortunately for them, they came up a little bit short. But that was, as a David against Goliath, one of the best performances. And in some sense, maybe a small vindication for Gianni Infantino to those of us, myself included, who said there's going to be too, and there have been, there's going to be too many games where teams are going to get wiped off the pitch. We thought this was going to be one of them today, and it was absolutely the opposite.
14: Craig Burley, ESPN soccer analyst. Meanwhile, Kieran Gibbs on ESPN FC on what we learned about Argentina after this scare against Cape Verde.
1: Well, we certainly learned that I don't think it's as comfortable as it looked for them at the beginning of the tournament. I think, as Craig says, they look like they have fatigue in them if you can push them all the way. I think if they don't win the ball in the first 5 seconds, then and you can get control, they can be got at. They can be got at. And they performed excellently today, Cape Verde. I think this is going to take more for them to get beaten, but definitely they've got vulnerabilities.
14: Argentina moving on with a 3-2 win in extra time over Cape Verde. Meanwhile, who would they face? Well, they'll be facing Egypt in the round of 16 coming up on Tuesday in Atlanta. Egypt advances in the knockout stage for the first time in 92 years. A 1-1 draw and winning in PKs over Australia. Iman Assur had the lone Egyptian goal in the 13th minute. The Australian goal was an own goal in the 55th. Craig Burley continued on, giving his thoughts on what will Egypt have learned and what they can bring to the table moving forward.
15: Nothing from their performance against Australia, who are extremely limited. Workmanlike, but limited. I mean, I can't tell you, their ceiling is very low. It's just a defensive block, organised. Egypt have been unimpressive. Salah's been unimpressive, yeah. But that's a continuation of his season at Liverpool. I suppose now you could sort of paint it as Messi against Salah, but one of them's not really playing that well. And you'd have to think that Argentina, who almost had a bad night at the office tonight, they would have to have another really bad night, I think, to lose to Egypt.
14: Craig Burley, ESPN soccer analyst. So it'll be Egypt taking on Argentina in the round of 16. And in the nightcap on Friday, the final team looking to move forward, it was Colombia taking on Ghana. It was Colombia knocking off Ghana to advance to the round of 16 for the third straight World Cup. They'll move on to face Switzerland coming up on Tuesday in Vancouver. It's the second ever win in the knockout stage for Colombia. Ghana, meanwhile, failed to record a shot in the match to get through 1-0, the final score in Kansas City. So the round of 16 gets underway on Saturday with two matchups. Canada will take on Morocco in the early matchup at 1 p.m. Eastern. That game will be in Houston. And at 5 p.m. Eastern, France will take on Paraguay from Philadelphia on the nation's 250th birthday. 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Meanwhile, the United States getting ready for their round of 16 matchup against Belgium. Of course, they will not have their striker, Fulleran Balogun, after he picked up that controversial red card in the win over Bosnia and Herzegovina. United States practicing on Friday, and in the press conference afterwards, Balogun addressed the situation and says it's got to move forward from it.
4: I don't think it was the correct call. I think a yellow card would have been fair, just due to it not being intentional, and also, you know, there's not many places I can place my foot in such a scenario. But, you know, I think it's happened, and it's something I have to accept and just move forward from. I initially thought the ref was actually going to give a call for me because, you know, there was a shove in the back. But this is the nature of the sport as well, you know.
14: More from the U.S. men's national team on Friday. Tyler Adams, the U.S. men's national team midfielder in practice, he was asked about the mentality and attitude of the group going into their matchup against Belgium.
5: Yeah, I think that's kind of what Americans are built off of, and it's nice to see that in our DNA, the way that we compete every single game, the way that we believe that we can do something special. Again, you know, to go to battle with your brothers next to you and see them go through the same kind of struggle at certain moments. You know, we've put a lot of, you know, blood, sweat, and tears into this thing. It's been a long time on the road, and you want to make it all worth it.
14: U.S. men's national team midfielder Tyler Adams. As for what the U.S. will do at striker with Balogun out, Craig Burley, ESPN soccer commentator, was on the 6 p.m. SportsCenter on Friday, and he was asked that very same question.
15: I think it looks, Christine, like it's going to be Ricardo Pepe, based on the amount of minutes he's played already at this tournament. I stand corrected, but I think Haji Wright has played something like a minute of football in the game so far. So that would tell you that Ricardo Pepe is probably going to be the player to come in. I hate to tell you, he's not got the skill set of a Flo Balogun, but what can you do? He's going to have to carry that weight of the nation as the front man, as the guy that's potentially going to score the goals to take the US to the quarterfinals. Now, he may throw a curveball, you know, Mauricio Pochettino. He could do something like play Christian Pulisic through the middle and move somebody else into the wide position. He has options to maybe throw a curveball in there or a change of shape, but it does look like he will keep the same shape of the team with Pulisic in the wide position and Ricardo Pepe through the middle. But Pochettino has scope, again, to throw a curveball in there and maybe play a pacer player through that middle.
14: The U.S. men's national team will be taking on Belgium coming up on Monday from Seattle. SportsCenter All Night, ESPN Radio, and the ESPN app. Big NBA news over the last couple of days, of course, with a lot of changes, especially in Philadelphia. And what will Philadelphia do now that they've got a new player on their roster with Jaylen Brown making his way to Philadelphia in that blockbuster trade? Could they go after LeBron James? They have entered the mix, potentially, in the LeBron James sweepstakes as he has left the Los Angeles Lakers. Shams Charania, ESPN NBA insider on Get Up on Friday, said that the Warriors still need to make another move if they want to get LeBron after being the front runners over the last few days.
16: This is a true free agency process because so much has changed, right? There's the fluidity that comes with it, with information. A few days ago, the Sixers didn't have Jaylen Brown. So now they do. They did it in stunning fashion. And so now they have to be on the radar of LeBron James. And so where does that fit them? And then the Cavaliers, the Heat, they're two teams that are known quantities. The Warriors, going into free agency, they dreamt up a grand plan of Draymond Green, Stephen Curry, LeBron James. But the big domino with them is trying to get a player like an Anthony Davis so you can bring in LeBron James and Anthony Davis as a package deal. Short of that, they're not really looked at right now at the top of this list, but things can change.
14: That was Shams Charania from Get Up. Meanwhile, Kurt Heelan, lead NBA writer, managing editor for NBC Sports, was on the Rich Eisen show on Friday and said he likes the Warriors' chances for LeBron if championships don't matter.
17: They check a lot of boxes. They are close to home where his family's not moving out of Los Angeles. It is a nostalgic trip and a lot of fun to play with Steph Curry and Draymond Green. There's a real attraction there. So it checks a lot of boxes. It does not check the we're going to contend for a title box, and it really depends on how much LeBron wants that.
14: We'll have more on the LeBron free agency a little bit later on. SportsCenter All Night, ESPN Radio, and the ESPN app. Celebrating America on ABC, from a cookout at Wrigley Field to the Savannah Bananas in Iowa City and much more, ESPN is covering the best of sports in America. Don't miss SportsCenter Celebrates America, coming up today from 5 to 7 p.m. Eastern on ABC, ESPN, FX, Nat Geo, and Disney+. Move on to Major League Baseball. The Mets in Atlanta taking on the Braves. Atlanta, losers of four of their last five, have the second worst record in the National League during that span. And the NL East lead over the Phillies has been cut from four games to 2.5 games in that span. We'll pick up the action top of the third inning. Juan Soto at the plate for the Mets on 880 ESPN New York.
18: First pitch to Soto, hit the opposite way, slicing away from Dubon towards the corner. It's gone. Juan Soto ambushes the very first pitch from Grant Holmes for a two-run home run to tie the game at two in the third inning.
14: 2-2 game there in the third. Juan Soto with his 18th home run of the season. Fast forward into the eighth inning, and Atlanta already in front. Matt Olson already homered in the game, looking for more on 680 The Fan.
11: 3-2, Olsen swings it hard, deep right field, to the Chappelle's gone! Huge homer for Matt Olsen, he's hit two tonight, and he's certainly out of that homerless drought, and the Braves pick up another run. It's now 5-2 Atlanta in the eighth.
19: Braves would go on to finish off the Mets 5-3. Matt Olson with, of course, the pair of home runs that you heard, giving him 22 on the year, his 27th career multi-home run game. Meanwhile, the home run you heard from Soto snapped a 10-game homerless drought with his 18th home run of the year. Padres and Dodgers continuing their series. Shohei Ohtani on the bump for Los Angeles. Dodgers overcame a 6-0 deficit in Thursday's 12-7 win, tying their largest comeback since moving to Los Angeles back in 1958. Shohei Ohtani with 9 earned runs in 18 and two-thirds innings over his last 3 starts after allowing 5 earned runs over just his first 10 starts with a .74 ERA over those first 10 starts. And he was looking pretty good in this one on Friday, already with 7 strikeouts in the game. We go to the top of the 5th inning on AM 570 LA Sports.
20: 0-2 on Tatis. Swing and a miss. Got him with a fastball above the zone for Ohtani. That's his 8th strikeout. 2 outs in the 5th.
19: 2 outs in the 5th. Dodgers trailing, though, 3-0 to the Padres at that point. We move on to the 7th inning. Dodgers still trailing 2-0, but the base is loaded for Teoscar Hernandez.
20: 3-0 Padres in the bottom of the 7th, but the Dodgers have them loaded and nobody out. Teo against the lefty Monahone. First pitch is hammered. This is way back. Grand slam, Teoscar Hernandez. Teo on time and the Dodgers lead 4-3.
19: It was 3-0 Padres, and Teoscar Hernandez with that grand slam put him in front on AM 570 LA Sports. Teoscar Hernandez with the go-ahead grand slam, his 8th home run of the year, as the Dodgers knock off the Padres 4-3. It's their 27th comeback win this season, tying the Braves and Diamondbacks for the most in Major League Baseball this season. Meanwhile, Shohei Ohtani in the game, 6 innings, 7 hits, allowing 3 earned runs, walking 2, striking out 9 in the game. The 110 pitches Ohtani threw on Friday were the most pitches he's thrown since July 27th of 2023 and tied for 4th most by any pitcher this season. SportsCenter All Night, ESPN Radio, and the ESPN app. Coming up, some comments from Caitlin Clark as she speaks for the first time in a couple weeks. And Minnesota taking on New York in WNBA action. That's coming up next. 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
19: 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And before she took questions, she spoke for quite a while in a lengthy opening statement to the media, and she addressed things like the foul and the referees. Let's start with her beginning part of her opening statement, said none of the hate or the harassment that she or anyone else is getting is okay.
6: The harassment, the hate, none of that is okay. That goes for the opposing team we play. That goes for my teammates. That goes for my coaches. There should never be a question of character. Like, I've always stood up here and said that, and that's truly what I believe. That's how I was raised. So, none of that is okay, and I don't want anybody to ever experience that. I think it can be really frustrating to me at times, and I think it's difficult. I think a lot of people sometimes think I'm a robot. I'm not a robot. I have emotions. I have feelings. And it can be really difficult to go through a lot of that. And, I'm 24 years old trying to navigate a lot. And I think at times I've been in this world for 4 years now, and you would never change any of it. But there are times that it is hard. And there are times that, it probably affects me a little bit more than I do put on. And, I would never change any of that for the world. But I think it's important that people do remember that part of it, too.
19: Clark also addressed the officiating and what needs to improve.
6: I know what you guys are going to ask, and I did think it was a flagrant foul, and our reffing just needs to be better, and it's tough. Obviously, the refs are in a really difficult spot. It's one of the hardest jobs in the world, in my opinion, is to make calls. All you do is get yelled at the whole time by everybody. You're never winning. So I think for us, as the league's just got to do better protecting our players in that regard. I don't really think that it was up for debate. Obviously, it wasn't called in real time. You go back and watch the clip. I think it's pretty straightforward. It's kind of been a discussion for 3 years now, and I think we really need to do a better job protecting the people in this league.
19: That was Caitlin Clark. Some WNBA action, two games on the slate on Friday. No Nafisa Collier from Minnesota, but they were in New York to take on the Liberty. Pick up the action in the fourth quarter, and Brianna Stewart, she had herself a game for the Liberty.
7: Nice look. Essie to Stewie, and a strong move by Stewart. Puts it up and puts it in, and she goes for three the old-fashioned way.
19: That was in the fourth quarter to make it 89-73 New York, and the Liberty would go on to win it by a final of 99-86 over the Minnesota Lynx. Brianna Stewart goes for a season-high 36 points in the win, most in a game since September of 2025 when she posted 38 against the Minnesota Lynx. It's her 33rd career 30-point game, putting her in third place in that department in WNBA history. The Chicago Sky were in Vegas to face the Las Vegas Aces. Asia Wilson was listed as a game-time decision after missing the Commissioner Cup title game on Tuesday with a leg injury, but prior to that had back-to-back 30-point games for the Aces. A win for them would be their 15th in their first 20 games of the season. It would be the third time the Aces accomplished that under Becky Hammon. The other two times the Aces won the WNBA title. The Sky have scored 90 or more in six of their last seven, including a loss to the Aces last Sunday. Sky are 3-5 when they score 90 or more. This was a tight one all the way through regulation. It would go

0: into overtime, but Las Vegas would find their way through thanks to Nelissa Smith.
1: Shot clock to five. Smith recognizing, trying to get a little closer. Got bumped. Oh, well. The baby hook is back in action. And a 6-0 Aces run this overtime.
0: On Ion Television, Aces go on to win it 98-90 over the Sky. 500th win in Aces franchise history. They're the sixth WNBA franchise to reach 500 wins. Seven straight wins now versus Chicago. It's the 10th time this season, scoring 95 or more points as well. They are 9-1 when they score 95 or more. Smith with a season-high 29 points. Asia Wilson did not play. Second straight missed game with that right leg injury. Aces improved now to 3-4 in the seven games where they didn't have her over the last five seasons, but that game does not include the Commissioner Cup Championship. SportsCenter all night, ESPN Radio, and the ESPN app. Before the Yankees game against the Twins, they made a roster move placing left-hander Carlos Rodon on the IL because of an inflamed elbow. Senior MLB insider Buster Olney on the injury.
2: And the hits just keep on coming. They're without Max Fried. He's trying to work his way back from the injured list. I think it makes it more likely the Yankees get involved in the starting pitching market. And the good thing from the Yankees' perspective is there are going to be a lot of guys out there. Freddy Peralta of the Mets, Robbie Ray, maybe Clay Holmes. We talked about Scooble, Mai, Sonny Gray. So the Yankees, if in fact they need help, there are going to be options out there. And look, you mentioned Judge and Stanton. Kevin, they're not close to coming back. So the current group of Yankees have to figure this out right away.
0: Let's get to the game. A 1-1 game in the bottom of the first inning. Ben Rice up for the Yankees.
3: Runner goes 3-2. Drill deep to right. There it goes. See ya. A bullet home run into the short porch. A two-run shot by Rice. And the Yankees lead 3-1.
0: Michael Kay on the S Network. Yankees win it there, snapping a seven-game losing skid, tied for the second longest streak in the last 30 years. It also snapped the streak of 12 games with four or fewer runs scored. Twins now just 2-11 against the Yankees since the start of 2024. 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That's next. 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
4: 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I was playing up at Loomis. And no wonder I'm playing bad. 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I'm like, oh my God. 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
5: Family, crew members, and more. So Taylor Swift and Travis Kelce, they have finally tied the knot, and they did it in New York City. The FIFA World Cup is now officially on to the round of 16. The three final matches of the round of 32 were completed on Friday. Egypt got past Australia in penalty kicks. Argentina survived a scare over Cape Verde as Lionel Messi picked up his 20th career World Cup goal. And it was Colombia knocking off Ghana 1-0, moving on to the round of 16. 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Well, we told you about Argentina surviving. It showed that Argentina may not be as formidable an opponent as they looked going into the 2026 FIFA World Cup. Craig Burley, ESPN soccer analyst of ESPN FC, said, "We saw Argentina perhaps show their age a bit.
6: But what would slightly concern me is I think aging Argentinian team is wrong, but it's a slightly older Argentinian team. And I think we saw glimpses of that as the game went on, as the second half went on, as the extra time went on. They looked tired.
7: Yeah.
6: And this is going to be a long old tournament and getting played in hot stadiums, particularly the ones that don't have roofs on them. And a lot of these games are going to go to the extra time. And I think that may expose this slightly older Argentinian side, particularly one with Messi at 38. And he looked gassed at the end. Rodrigo De Paul, you know, not a few of these
7: Enzo
6: guys.
7: Enzo Fernandez got cramps.
6: Yeah, I mean, so if you said to me at the end of the game, who was the fitter of the two sides? It was Cape Verde. Yeah.
5: As for Egypt, they get past Australia in the penalty kicks. What did we learn from Egypt as they move forward to the next round of the knockout stage?
6: Nothing from their performance against Australia, who are extremely limited. Workmanlike, but limited. I mean, I can't tell you, their ceiling is very low. It's just a defensive, you know, defensive block, organised. Egypt have been unimpressive. Salah's been unimpressive, but that's a continuation of his season at Liverpool. I suppose now you could sort of paint it as Messi against Salah, but one of them's not really playing that well. And you'd have to think that Argentina, who almost had a bad night at the office tonight, they would have to have another really bad night, I think, to lose to Egypt.
5: That was Craig Burley, ESPN soccer analyst. Let's get to the U.S. men's national team now, as we find out that they're moving on to face Belgium. That will be on Monday from Seattle, but they will be without their top strikers. Valerian Balogun will be out after picking up the red card in their loss to Bosnia and Herzegovina. Meanwhile, what will the Americans do? Well, first, let's talk to their midfielder, Tyler Adams. And he was asked how this particular version of the U.S. men's national team is different than the one 4 years ago.
8: Yeah, it's really different. I think that, again, I think it's a lot of experience. I think a lot of it has to do with experience and understanding what the circumstances are, how to manage those moments throughout the game, understanding that you don't need to win the game in the first minute or the 90th minute. There's a lot of moments in between that, and it's the details of the game. And I think you can just see a maturity of the team throughout these moments. You know, when you go up 1-0, when you go down 1-0, understanding how not

0: to concede, how to score goals in the biggest moments, really putting those finishing details on a lot of things, I think you're seeing it start to come to life a little bit more.
1: More from Adams as the U.S. men's national team has been mostly playing on the West Coast, and they've been using it as a home pitch advantage, and Seattle has been one of their best sites over the years in terms of getting a loud and supportive crowd. And Adams addressed that on what stands out about playing in Seattle and the atmosphere there.
0: Yeah, just to embrace it. I mean, we're very fortunate to be having such amazing support as we've had. You know, specifically Seattle has been unbelievable in hosting us. So it's exciting to come back to a place that feels familiar, that obviously we had the win over Australia, and to know that we can expect that same energy again in one of the biggest moments of our careers is really special.
1: Now, with no Balogun in the lineup for the U.S. men's national team, it'll likely be Pepe in the striker spot, but could it be Christian Pulisic, who has certainly dealt with some injury earlier on in the tournament? Brian Dunseth, MLS on Apple TV, was on Amber and Ian on Friday, and he was asked about the challenge ahead for Pulisic going into this all-so-important match in the round of 16.
2: The reality for Christian is, because of that star, he's going to be considered 1A with regards to, much like Lionel Messi, how do you stop and how do you slow down the quote-unquote most dynamic player in the team. And this is where I think guys like Serginho Dest, Jedi Robinson, Tim Weah, Weston McKennie, Malik Tillman, who scored that magnificent free kick, this is their chance to fly. The challenge for Christian isn't necessarily the pressure, because it's always going to be goals and assists, goal contributions. But I think more importantly, it's the margins, and I think that's where he thrives. He's sometimes what I consider the pass that leads to the pass. He's so fleet of foot, he's so dynamic with his turning, that the moment he kind of wiggles out of pressure, that's then when he becomes at his best and most elusive, and I think everyone else benefits.
1: So it'll be the Americans taking on Belgium in the round of 16 coming up from Seattle. That will be on Monday. Again, the round of 16 in the FIFA World Cup gets underway on Saturday on the 4th of July. SportsCenter All Night, ESPN Radio, and the ESPN app. ESPN Radio is presented by Progressive. Well, as we get to America's 250th birthday, certainly there have been a lot of great moments in sports in the nation's history. Well, Kevin Agande and Christine Williamson broke it down and gave these six Team USA moments, the top six USA moments in American sports history. Kevin.
3: Number six.
4: The 2026 Olympics saw the U.S. net not one, but two golden goals. First, it was a ridiculous move by Megan Keller to give the women an OT win over Canada. Then it was Jack Hughes scoring a second golden goal just 3 days later to beat Canada in overtime once again.
3: Number five.
5: The U.S. clashing with France in the 2024 Olympic gold medal game in a matchup stacked with talent. And night from Steph. He was cooking. Steph Curry, the dagger three with under a minute to play before saying goodbye to France. And the home crowd.
3: Number four.
4: Brandi Chastain cemented her legacy in front of 90,000 spectators at the Rose Bowl and the 1999 Women's World Cup Final between the U.S. and China. After 120 scoreless minutes, the match went to PKs, where Chastain scored to win the World Cup on home turf.
3: Number three.
5: 1996 U.S. women's basketball team stacked. They got Rebecca Lobo, Dawn Staley, Cheryl Swoops, Lisa Leslie. The team went undefeated on their way to an Olympic gold medal, cementing their place as one of the best women's basketball teams of all time.
3: Number two.
4: Often described as one of the best sports teams ever assembled, the 1992 Dream Team went undefeated on their way to Olympic gold, led by Michael Jordan, Charles Barkley, and Magic Johnson. The team dominated the tournament, winning by an average score of 44 points.
3: Number one.
5: No surprise, amidst the backdrop of the Cold War, the U.S. and USSR facing off on the ice in 1980, the Olympics, the ragtag group of Americans took down the four-time defending gold medals, leading to one of the most iconic calls in sports history. And of course, that set up for them to win the gold medal later on.
1: Kevin Agande and Christine Williamson on SportsCenter with the top six Team USA moments. SportsCenter All Night, ESPN Radio, and the ESPN app. Well, the LeBron James sweepstakes continues here. And 3 days after LeBron James informed the Lakers that he's going to be continuing his career elsewhere, as many as 27 teams have spoken to James and his agent Rich Paul about potentially joining them. And it seems to be whittled down to a select few teams. Of course, there are the favorites like the Golden State Warriors. And, of course, going back to the Cleveland Cavaliers or potentially back to the Miami Heat. One wild card mention could be the San Antonio Spurs, and teaming up with Wemby and potentially getting a title there in San Antonio. Even the Knicks were mentioned, and Rich Paul even made light of the fact that if the Knicks hadn't won a title, perhaps it wouldn't be a question that James would end up in New York. But with the Jaylen Brown trade to the Philadelphia 76ers, that has changed some things. Could LeBron end up in Philadelphia? Freddie Coleman, host of Freddie and Harry on ESPN Radio, said the Sixers seem to be the logical choice for LeBron now.
6: If Mr. Truthful, known as LeBron James, and Rich Paul, his agent, is to be believed, then Miami, forget it. Cleveland, don't bother. Golden State, find somebody else. The logical path, especially when you said you're prioritizing happiness over money because you have enough money. You can literally have your own Venmo account and start your own branch with how much money you have when it comes to LeBron James. If that's going to be the case, HD, the simple solution is Philadelphia.
1: If that's the simple solution, Freddie, could it be a possibility? Well, Tim McMahon, ESPN NBA reporter on Get Up, says he doesn't see it.
7: LeBron is seeking basketball happiness. I don't think that is basketball happiness for LeBron James. I think he wants to go somewhere where he's going to touch the ball on more than an occasional basis. I still think Cleveland would be the best fit. You can say, how much is he going to touch the ball with Donovan Mitchell and James Harden? Harden's more of a table setter now, but also we're talking about storyline. We're talking about a storybook ending. We're talking about coming home again, a full circle moment. Philadelphia, even Golden State, it just would be weird to see him in a different uniform.
1: Tim McMahon on Get Up. So the LeBron James sweepstakes continues into the 4th of July. Sports Center all night, ESPN Radio and the ESPN app. Getting back to the Diamond. Brewers taking on the Diamondbacks. Brewers hold the second best record in baseball at 53-32, just behind the Dodgers. Two straight road losses at the Diamondbacks dating back to last season. Kyle Harrison, 14 earned runs in 30 innings pitched and 6 starts on the road, getting on the bump for the Brewers. Pick up the action here in the top of the third inning with Milwaukee up 3-0. Lourdes Gurriel, though, getting it done defensively for Arizona.
8: Swung on. This is hit out to deep left field. Gurriel back to the warning track. He's right at the wall. He leaps and he plucks it out of the sky, makes the catch. Perdomo has it. Thought about throwing to first. Instead, it's just a sensational home run robbery by Lourdes, and it remains a 3-0 game.
1: That call on Arizona Sports 98.7. Well, let's go into extra innings in this one. Bryce Terang at the plate for Milwaukee.
9: Thompson ready. Another big 3-2. Here it is. Line drive into left. A base hit by Terang. One run in. Around third, Churio. And Gurriel's throw to the plate is close but late. Advancing to second on that throw is Bryce Terang. His third single of the night drives in two. And the Brewers have a 7-3 11th inning lead in Phoenix.
1: The call on 620 WTMJ. And they go on to win it by a final of 7-4. 54 wins now for the Brewers as they knock off the Diamondbacks and drop them back to below 500. SportsCenter all night, ESPN Radio, and the ESPN app. Continue on. Cardinals taking on the Cubs. Nathan Church at the plate in a 0-0 game in the second on the Cardinals radio network.
10: Nathan Church holds the bat high, the pitch to him, a swing, and there's a drive to right field. That's hit deep. It might go, and it is a goner for Nathan Church. 3-0 Cardinals in the second inning. On a 2-2 pitch, Church hits his 8th home run of the year, and he's homered in back-to-back games.
1: A homer in his third of 4 games now for Church, including those back-to-back. We fast forward, and the St. Louis offense continues to pour it on. Mason Wynn with a couple of men on for the Cards.
10: Wilson has his sign. Runners at first and third with two outs right now. And there's a hard hit ball to deep left field, backing up his Hap. He's at the track, and it's gone! A 3-run big fly for Mason Wynn. And the Cardinals tack on 3 more. It's a 5-run inning. And the Cardinals lead 11-0.
1: Cardinals kept pouring it on, scoring 17 runs in the game in a 17-1 win over Chicago, snapping the Cubs' five-game win streak. The Cubs won by 20 on Wednesday, and according to Elias Sports Bureau, it was just the second time in Major League history a team won by 15 or more runs and then lost the next game by 15 or more runs. For the Cardinals, the 17 runs are the third most ever in a game at Wrigley. White Sox were in Cleveland taking on the Guardians. White Sox at four games over 500. Anthony Kay, tossing six shutout innings in his lone career start for the Guardians back on June the 22nd, has yet to allow a run in three career appearances against Cleveland. Let's look at the action here. It's a tie game, 3-3. We go to the bottom of the ninth inning, and Cleveland at the dish on WTAM.
11: The set, the pitch, a swing and a bang, job up the middle, base hit, center field, Khalil Watson with his first Major League walk-off game winner. And for back-to-back nights, the Guardians have walked off the Chicago White Sox.
1: Khalil Watson with the walk-off hit to win it 4-3 for Cleveland. Guardians win their third in a row, their fifth three-game win streak this season for Watson. Again, you heard it there, his first career walk-off hit. Miguel Vargas hit his 20th home run in the loss for the White Sox. He's the third White Sox player to get to 20 home runs already this season. They've done it just before the All-Star break. SportsCenter All Night, ESPN Radio, and the ESPN app. One more for you is Tampa Bay, winners of eight straight as they open a series in Houston against the Astros. But it was Yordan Alvarez showing off again with his big bat on KBME 790 AM.
11: 2-2. And that is hammered deep to right center field. And you can't kiss that one goodbye. Off the back wall of the Astros bullpen. Number 27 for Yordan. And we're tied at one.
1: Leads the American League with that 27th home run, tied for third most by an Astros player before the All-Star break. It's a 1-1 game in the top of the seventh inning, and then Junior Caminero comes up for Tampa Bay to untie it on 620 WDAE.
12: Now 1-1. It's a swing and a drive way up into the air to left. Will it clear the Crawford boxes? It goes to the back wall. A solo homer for Junior Caminero, and the Rays take a 2-1 lead.
1: Rays beat the Astros 3-1, their ninth straight win for Tampa. Caminero's homer gives him the second most by a Rays player before the All-Star break. It's the 47th loss this season for Houston, by the way. Most before the All-Star break since the 2014 season, which was their last losing season. SportsCenter All Night, ESPN Radio, and the ESPN app. Coming up, we take a look at play at Wimbledon on Friday. 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
20: There's a lot of different things that the NFL is trying to do. Games, you know, every day of the week. Now we're going to Australia. We're going to the four corners. Is it the four corners of the earth?
21: Checking.
20: Just want to make sure.
21: I believe that's the saying.
20: 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Yeah. Didn't know how many quarters there are.
21: And I checked.
20: Corners.
21: There are no corners.
20: There are no corners.
21: On the earth.
20: 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Unless you're a flat earther.
0: Unless you're a globist, then there's no corners, but...
20: Didn't one of the astronauts send a picture just to say, if you're a flat earther, this should change all of that? I never understood that with flat earthers. Like, what happens when you get to the end of the earth?
21: Remember we had this discussion? What is the town that's on the edge?
20: Yeah.
0: We are about to get just
20: a
0: deluge of stay-in-your-lane content right now.
20: I know. I stay in my lane when I go around the globe.
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1: 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Well, a lot of great action on the World Cup pitch, on the baseball diamond, the WNBA hardwood. Well, we took a look at all of it. We put together this. 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
0: Number 5.
1: Luis Garcia Jr. crushed two homers in the Nationals' win over the Pirates, and here's how the second one sounded on the Nationals' radio network.
4: Not running the pitch. Swinging a long drive. Right field. Way back it goes. He's got another one. That one to the left of the bullpen. A two-run shot. The Nationals lead it 7-1.
0: Number 4.
1: Matt Olson broke a 16-game homerless streak with a couple of solo blasts himself on 680 The Fan.
4: 3-2, Olson swings it hard. Deep right field to the top house. Gone! Huge homer for Matt Olson. He's hit two tonight. And he's certainly out of that homerless drought. And the Braves pick up another run. It's now 5-2 Atlanta in the eighth.
0: Number 3.
1: Dodgers were down against the Padres, but with the bases loaded, Teoscar Hernandez steps up to the plate. AM 570 LA Sports.
5: Teo against the lefty Monahone. First pitch is hammered. This is way back, and it is gone. Grand slam, Teoscar Hernandez. Teo on time, and the Dodgers lead 4-3.
0: Two.
1: Now to the Mile High City we go, where Jake McCarthy and the Rockies took care of the Giants on 850 KOA.
6: 1-0 pitch.
7: Drive to right. You can forget about it. Touch them all time. The Grand Tour. Jake McCarthy's second homer of the game.
0: Number 1.
1: And finally, we end in Cleveland with the Guardians walk it off in extras on WTAM.
8: The set. The pitch. A swing and a bang job up the middle. Base hit. Center field. Khalil Watson with his first major league walk-off game winner. And for back-to-back nights, the Guardians have walked off the Chicago White Sox.
1: That was our top sound. 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So another one, and he'll be all alone in that department. Novak Djokovic knocked off Artur Rondonesh on Friday in four sets, 7-5, 6-4, 1-6, 7-6. And that was the equaling victory in the third round of Wimbledon, that 105th match win at the All England Club, tying Roger Federer on the men's list for the most singles match victory. Again, Martina Navratilova has 120 singles match at Wimbledon on the women's side. As for the accomplishment, Djokovic was asked about it post-match on what it means to him on tying Roger Federer's singles match record.
9: Obviously, to be able to make history of this sport is a huge honor and privilege, and particularly here. You know, I've said it many times, and you know, it's always been a dream childhood tournament of mine. And you know, I just obviously I'm not thinking really about whether it's going to be 105, 6, 4. You know, I'm just really trying to win that match on a given day. You know, today I was quite stressed out, you know, more tension than honestly than usual. I knew it was going to be a very challenging match for me, which it turned out to be. Just happy to overcome this. And yeah, I propose a matchup between me and Roger for 106, you know, whoever wins gets it. Let's just stop it here and let's call Roger to come.
1: Back to the diamond, Blue Jays taking on the Mariners. Vlad Guerrero at the plate for the Blue Jays in the third.
10: The 1-1 pitch. And Vladdy with a line drive into right field will cash Jimenez as Guerrero comes through, and a huge roar from the Blue Jay fans in Seattle as Toronto takes a 2-0 lead.
1: On Sportsnet 5, Night of the Fan, Blue Jays go on to win it 2-0, a sixth straight road win for the Mariners, breaking a tie for their longest road winning streak at Seattle in series history. Still more to come, including more from the FIFA World Cup, as we are now moving on to the round of 16. Updates and more next. 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
15: Larry David is here, fresh off of that Game 4 victory for the New York Knicks. 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
15: 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Your seats are right next to the Spurs bench.
16: 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You know the Spurs have an assistant coach. Mm-hmm. And he's also going back and forth. And, you know, I'm starting to yell at him. I'm going, hey, man, come on. There was a break here.
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17: Can we see LeBron James in the city of brotherly love?
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17: The Braves look to get back in the win column against the Mets.
19: Driven to deep center, going back Ewing. He goes to the track. He goes to the wall. That's going to go! A homer by Michael Harris. It's 2-0 Braves.
17: We continue to prepare you for USA against Belgium.
20: We're very fortunate to be having such amazing support as we've had. You know, specifically Seattle has been unbelievable in hosting us. 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
17: Plus, all the action from a full Friday in the majors.
19: A swing, and there's a drive to right field. That's hit deep. It might go, and it is a goner for Nathan Church. 3-0 Cardinals in the
2: second inning.
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1: 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I'm Alex Del Barrio. We're down to the final 16 in the FIFA World Cup as the round of 32 came to an end on Friday. And as we get to our nation's 250th birthday, we will look ahead to the U.S. men's matchup against Belgium. That's coming up on Monday in the round of 16. But let's tell you how we got the final three teams into the octafinals of the FIFA World Cup. We'll start with Argentina versus Cape Verde. Lionel Messi and Argentina looking to reach the round of 16 for the sixth straight World Cup. Argentina won its three group stage matches for the fifth time in history, looking to win first four games at a World Cup for the fourth time ever. Messi going in with 19 career goals in the World Cup and is one in front of Kylian Mbappe for most all time, making his record 30th World Cup appearance on Friday. First ever meeting between the two sides. Cape Verde, the smallest nation by population to reach the knockout stage. Only 525,000 people in that nation. They get their debut appearance in their World Cup and get to the knockout stage. First team to do that since Chile back in 1998, and it was an absolute thriller of the game. Messi beginning with a goal in the 29th minute, a goal in eight straight appearances now, first player in the World Cup to do that. He also scored in five straight knockout stage matches. It was his 20th career World Cup goal and his seventh of this tournament, putting him on pace for the golden ball. Meanwhile, Cape Verde tied the match in the 59th, sending it to extra time. And then after Lisandro Martinez gave Argentina the lead, Sidney Lopez Cabral had the absolute beauty of a goal of a tournament to equalize in the 103rd. But just a few minutes later, Cape Verde with an own goal put Argentina in front and push Messi and company through. Argentina moves on with a stunning 3-2 victory over Cape Verde in extra time. Craig Burley, ESPN soccer analyst from ESPN FC, said Cape Verde had the best performance in the tournament, and they did it in defeat.
21: In defeat, probably the best performance of the tournament by some stretch. Bearing in mind where they came from, first World Cup, how small a nation they are, how small a population they are, how up against the odds they were against multiple, the world champions, but multiple world champions with Messi. Mm-hmm. Everything was against them. It was going to be a non-compete. It was going to be a rollover. And not only did they go toe-to-toe with one of favourites for the World Cup, I think on today's performance we could revisit that. Not only did they go toe-to-toe, they outplayed them at times. Unfortunately for them, they came up a little bit short. But that was, as a David against Goliath, one of the best performances. And in some sense, maybe a small vindication for Gianni Infantino to those of us, myself included, who said there's going to be too many, and there have been, there's going to be too many games where teams are going to get wiped off the pitch. We thought this was going to be one of them today, and it was absolutely the opposite.
1: Craig Burley, ESPN soccer analyst. Meanwhile, Kieran Gibbs on ESPN FC on what we learned about Argentina after this scare against Cape Verde.
22: Well, we certainly learned that I don't think it's as comfortable as it looked for them at the beginning of the tournament. I think, as Craig says, they look like they have fatigue in them if you can push them all the way. I think if they don't win the ball in the first 5 seconds, then and you can get control, they can be got at. They can be got at. And they performed excellently today, Cape Verde. So, I think this is going to take more for them to get beaten. But definitely they've got vulnerabilities.
1: Argentina moving on with a 3-2 win in extra time over Cape Verde. Meanwhile, who would they face? Well, they'll be facing Egypt in the round of 16 coming up on Tuesday in Atlanta. Egypt advances in the knockout stage for the first time in 92 years. A 1-1 draw and winning in PKs over Australia. Iman Assur had the lone Egyptian goal in the 13th minute. The Australian goal was an own goal in the 55th. Craig Burley continued on, giving his thoughts on what will Egypt have learned and what they can bring to the table moving forward.
21: Nothing from their performance against Australia, who are extremely limited. Workmanlike, but limited. I mean, I can't tell you, their ceiling is very low. It's just a defensive you know, defensive block, organized. Egypt have been unimpressive. Salah's been unimpressive, yeah. But that's a continuation of his season at Liverpool. I suppose now you could sort of paint it as Messi against Salah, but one of them's not really playing that well. And you'd have to think that Argentina, who almost had a bad night at the office tonight, they would have to have another really bad night, I think, to lose to Egypt.
1: Craig Burley, ESPN soccer analyst. So it'll be Egypt taking on Argentina in the round of 16. And in the nightcap on Friday, the final team looking to move forward, it was Colombia taking on Ghana. It was Colombia knocking off Ghana to advance to the round of 16 for the third straight World Cup. They'll move on to face Switzerland coming up on Tuesday in Vancouver. It's the second ever win in the knockout stage for Colombia. Ghana, meanwhile, failed to record a shot in the match to get through 1-0, the final score in Kansas City. So the round of 16 gets underway on Saturday with two matchups. Canada will take on Morocco in the early matchup at 1 p.m. Eastern. That game will be in Houston. And at 5 p.m. Eastern, France will take on Paraguay from Philadelphia on the nation's 250th birthday. 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Meanwhile, the United States getting ready for their round of 16 matchup against Belgium. Of course, they will not have their striker, Fuller and Balogun, after he picked up that controversial red card in the win over Bosnia and Herzegovina. United States practicing on Friday, and in the press conference afterwards, Balogun addressed the situation and says it's got to move forward from it.
2: I don't think it was the correct call. I think a yellow card would have been fair, just due to it not being intentional, and also, you know, there's not many places I can place my foot in such a scenario. But, you know, I think it's happened, and it's something I have to accept and just move forward from. I initially thought the ref was actually going to give a call for me because, you know, there was a shove in the back. But this is the nature of the sport as well, you know.
1: More from the U.S. men's national team on Friday. Tyler Adams, the U.S. men's national team midfielder in practice, he was asked about the mentality and attitude of the group going into their matchup against Belgium.
4: Yeah, I think that's kind of what Americans are built off of, and it's nice to see that in our DNA, the way that we compete every single game, the way that we believe that we can do something special. Again, you know, to go to battle with your brothers next to you and see them go through the same kind of struggle at certain moments. You know, we've put a lot of, you know, blood, sweat, and tears into this thing. It's been a long time on the road, and you want to make it all worth it.
1: U.S. men's national team midfielder Tyler Adams. As for what the U.S. will do at striker with Balogun out, Craig Burley, ESPN soccer commentator, was on the 6 p.m. Sports Center on Friday, and he was asked that very same question.
5: I think it looks, Christine, like it's going to be Ricardo Pepe, based on the amount of minutes he's played already at this tournament. I stand corrected, but I think Haji Wright has played something like a minute of football in the game so far. So that would tell you that Ricardo Pepe is probably going to be the player to come in. I hate to tell you, he's not got the skill set of a Flo Balogun, but what can you do? He's going to have to carry that weight of the nation as the front man, as the guy that's potentially going to score the goals to take the US to the round, to the quarterfinals. Now, he may throw a curveball, you know, Mauricio Pochettino. He could do something like play Christian Pulisic through the middle and move somebody else into the wide position. He has options to maybe throw a curveball in there or a change of shape, but it does look like he will keep the same shape of the team with Pulisic in the wide position and Ricardo Pepe through the middle. But Pochettino has scope, again, to throw a curveball in there and maybe play a pacier player through that middle.
1: The U.S. men's national team will be taking on Belgium coming up on Monday from Seattle. SportsCenter All Night, ESPN Radio, and the ESPN app. Big NBA news over the last couple of days, of course, with a lot of changes, especially in Philadelphia. And what will Philadelphia do now that they've got a new player on their roster with Jaylen Brown making his way to Philadelphia in that blockbuster trade? Could they go after LeBron James? They have entered the mix, potentially, in the LeBron James sweepstakes as he has left the Los Angeles Lakers. Shams Charania at ESPN NBA Insider on Get Up on Friday said that the Warriors still need to make another move if they want to get LeBron after being the front runners over the last few days.
7: this is a true free agency process because so much has changed, right? There's the fluidity that comes with it, with information. A few days ago, the Sixers didn't have Jaylen Brown. So now they do. They did it in stunning fashion. And so now they have to be on the radar of LeBron James. And so where does that fit them? And then the Cavaliers, the Heat, they're two teams that are known quantities. The Warriors going into free agency, they dreamt up a grand plan of Draymond Green, Stephen Curry, LeBron James. But the big domino with them is trying to get a player like an Anthony Davis. So you can bring in LeBron James and Anthony Davis as a package deal. Short of that, they're not really looked at right now at the top of this list, but things can change.
1: That was Shams Charania from Get Up. Meanwhile, Kurt Heelan, lead NBA writer, managing editor for NBC Sports, was on the Rich Eisen show on Friday and said he likes the Warriors' chances for LeBron if championships don't matter.
8: They check a lot of boxes. They are close to home, where his family's not moving out of Los Angeles. It is a nostalgic trip and a lot of fun to play with Steph Curry and Draymond Green. There's a real attraction there. So it checks a lot of boxes. It does not check the we're going to contend for a title box, and it really depends on how much LeBron wants that.
1: We'll have more on the LeBron free agency a little bit later on. SportsCenter All Night, ESPN Radio, and the ESPN app. Celebrating America on ABC, from a cookout at Wrigley Field to the Savannah Bananas in Iowa City and much more, ESPN is covering the best of sports in America. Don't miss SportsCenter Celebrates America, coming up today from 5 to 7 p.m. Eastern on ABC, ESPN, FX, Nat Geo, and Disney+. Move on to Major League Baseball. The Mets in Atlanta taking on the Braves. Atlanta, losers of four of their last five, have the second worst record in the National League during that span. And the NL East lead over the Phillies has been cut from four games to 2.5 games in that span. We'll pick up the action top of the third inning. Juan Soto at the plate for the Mets on 880 ESPN New York.
9: First pitch to Soto, hit the opposite way, slicing away from Dubon towards the corner. It's gone. Juan Soto ambushes the very first pitch from Grant Holmes for a two-run home run to tie the game at two in the third inning.
1: 2-2 game there in the third. Juan Soto with his 18th home run of the season. Fast forward into the eighth inning, and Atlanta already in front. Matt Olson already homered in the game, looking for more on 680 The Fan.
9: 3-2, Olsen swings it hard, deep right field, to the chop house, gone! Huge homer for Matt Olsen, he's hit two tonight, and he's certainly out of that homerless drought, and the Braves pick up another run. It's now 5-2 Atlanta in the eighth.
1: Braves would go on to finish off the Mets 5-3. Matt Olson with, of course, the pair of home runs that you heard, giving him 22 on the year, his 27th career multi-home run game. Meanwhile, the home run you heard from Soto snapped a 10-game homerless drought with his 18th home run of the year. Padres and Dodgers continuing their series. Shohei Ohtani on the bump for Los Angeles. Dodgers overcame a 6-0 deficit in Thursday's 12-7 win, tying their largest comeback since moving to Los Angeles back in 1958. Shohei Ohtani with 9 earned runs in 18 and two-thirds innings over his last three starts, after allowing 5 earned runs over just his first 10 starts with a .74 ERA over their first 10 starts. And he was looking pretty good in this one on Friday, already with 7 strikeouts in the game. We go to the top of the fifth inning on AM 570 LA Sports.
23: 0-2 on Tatis. Swing and a miss. Got him with a fastball above the zone for Ohtani. That's his 8th strikeout. 2 outs in the fifth.
1: 2 outs in the fifth. Dodgers trailing, though, 3-0 to the Padres at that point. We move on to the seventh inning. Dodgers still trailing 2-0, but the base is loaded for Teoscar Hernandez.
23: 3-0 Padres in the bottom of the seventh, but the Dodgers have them loaded and nobody out. Teo against the lefty, Monahone. First pitch is hammered. This is way back. Gone! Grand slam, Teoscar Hernandez! Teo on time and the Dodgers lead 4-3.
1: It was 3-0 Padres, and Teoscar Hernandez with that grand slam put him in front on AM 570 LA Sports. Teoscar Hernandez with the go-ahead grand slam, his eighth home run of the year, as the Dodgers knock off the Padres 4-3. It's their 27th comeback win this season, tying the Braves and Diamondbacks for the most in Major League Baseball this season. Meanwhile, Shohei Ohtani in the game, 6 innings, 7 hits, allowing 3 earned runs, walking 2, striking out 9 in the game. The 110 pitches Ohtani threw on Friday were the most pitches he's thrown since July 27th of 2023 and tied for 4th most by any pitcher this season. SportsCenter All Night, ESPN Radio, and the ESPN app. Coming up, some comments from Caitlin Clark as she speaks for the first time in a couple weeks. And Minnesota taking on New York in WNBA action. That's coming up next. 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
0: Major League Baseball, 4th of July, doubleheader. First in Seattle, the Mariners face the Toronto Blue Jays. 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
2: 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And before she took questions, she spoke for quite a while in a lengthy opening statement to the media, and she addressed things like the foul and the referees. Let's start with her beginning part of her opening statement. Said none of the hate or the harassment that she or anyone else is getting is okay.
3: The harassment, the hate, none of that is okay. That goes for the opposing team we play, that goes for my teammates, that goes for my coaches. There should never be a question of character. Like, I've always stood up here and said that, and that's really what I believe. That's how I was raised. So, none of that is okay, and I don't want anybody to ever experience that. I think it can be really frustrating to me at times, and I think it's difficult. I think a lot of people sometimes think I'm a robot. I'm not a robot. I have emotions. I have feelings, and it can be really difficult to go through a lot of that, and I'm 24 years old trying to navigate a lot, and I think at times I've been in this world for 4 years now, and you would never change any of it. But there are times that it is hard, and there are times that, it probably affects me a little bit more than I do put on, and, I would never change any of that for the world. But I think it's important that people do remember that part of it, too.
2: Clark also addressed the officiating and what needs to improve.
3: I know what you guys are going to ask, and I did think it was a flagrant foul, and our reffing just needs to be better, and, it's tough. Obviously, the refs are in a really difficult spot. It's one of the hardest jobs in the world, in my opinion, is to make calls. All you do is get yelled at the whole time by everybody. You're never winning. So I think for us, as the league's just got to do better, protecting our players in that regard. I don't really think that it was up for debate. Obviously, it wasn't called in real time. You go back and watch the clip. I think it's pretty straightforward. It's kind of been a discussion for 3 years now, and I think we really need to do a better job protecting the people in this league.
2: That was Caitlin Clark. Some WNBA action. Two games on the slate on Friday. No Nafisa Collier from Minnesota, but they were in New York to take on the Liberty. Pick up the action in the fourth quarter, and Brianna Stewart, she had herself a game for the Liberty.
4: Nice look. Cassie to Stewie, and a strong move by Stewart. Puts it up and puts it in, and she goes for three the old-fashioned way.
2: That was in the fourth quarter to make it 89-73 New York, and the Liberty would go on to win it by a final of 99-86 over the Minnesota Lynx. Brianna Stewart goes for a season-high 36 points in the win, most in a game since September of 2025 when she posted 38 against the Minnesota Lynx. It's her 33rd career 30-point game, putting her in third place in that department in WNBA history. The Chicago Sky were in Vegas to face the Las Vegas Aces. Asia Wilson was listed as a game-time decision after missing the Commissioner Cup title game on Tuesday with a leg injury, but prior to that had back-to-back 30-point games for the Aces. A win for them would be their 15th in their first 20 games of the season. It would be the third time the Aces accomplished that under Becky Hammon. The other two times the Aces won the WNBA title. The Sky have scored 90 or more in six of their last seven, including a loss to the Aces last Sunday. Sky are 3-5 when they scored 90 or more. This was a tight one all the way through regulation. It would go into overtime, but Las Vegas would find their way through thanks to Nalissa Smith.
5: Shot clock to five. Smith recognizing, trying to get a little closer. Got bumped. Oh, well. The baby hook is back in action. And a 6-0 Aces run this overtime.
2: on Ion Television. Aces go on to win it 98-90 over the Sky. 500th win in Aces franchise history. They're the sixth WNBA franchise to reach 500 wins. Seven straight wins now versus Chicago. It's the 10th time this season, scoring 95 or more points as well. They are 9-1 when they score 95 or more. Smith with a season-high 29 points. Asia Wilson did not play. Second straight missed game with that right leg injury.

0: Aces improved now to 3-4 in the 7 games where they didn't have her over the last 5 seasons, but that game does not include the Commissioner Cup Championship. SportsCenter all night, ESPN Radio and the ESPN app. Before the Yankees game against the Twins, they made a roster move placing left-hander Carlos Rodon on the IL because of an inflamed elbow. Senior MLB insider Buster Olney on the injury.
1: And the hits just keep on coming. They're without Max Fried. He's trying to work his way back from the injured list. I think it makes it more likely the Yankees get involved in the starting pitching market. And the good thing from the Yankees' perspective is there are going to be a lot of guys out there. Freddie Peralta of the Mets, Robbie Ray, maybe Clay Holmes. We talked about Skubal, Mai, Sonny Gray. So the Yankees, if in fact they need help, there are going to be options out there. And look, you mentioned Judge and Stanton. Kevin, they're not close to coming back. So the current group of Yankees have to figure this out right away.
0: Let's get to the game. A 1-1 game in the bottom of the first inning. Ben Rice up for the Yankees.
2: Runner goes 3-2. Drill deep to right. There it goes. See ya. A bullet home run into the short porch. A 2-run shot by Rice. And the Yankees lead 3-1.
0: Michael Kay on the YES Network. Yankees win it there, snapping a 7-game losing skid, tied for the second longest streak in the last 30 years. It also snapped the streak of 12 games with 4 or fewer runs scored. Twins now just 2-11 against the Yankees since the start of 2024. 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That's next. 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
3: He's family, crew members, and more. So Taylor Swift and Travis Kelce, they have finally tied the knot, and they did it in New York City. The FIFA World Cup is now officially on to the round of 16. The three final matches of the round of 32 were completed on Friday. Egypt got past Australia in penalty kicks. Argentina survived a scare over Cape Verde as Lionel Messi picked up his 20th career World Cup goal, and it was Colombia knocking off Ghana 1-0, moving on to the round of 16. 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Well, we told you about Argentina surviving. It showed that Argentina may not be as formidable an opponent as they looked going into the 2026 FIFA World Cup. Craig Burley, ESPN soccer analyst of ESPN FC, said, "We saw Argentina perhaps show their age a bit."
4: But what would slightly concern me is I think aging Argentinian team is wrong, but it's a slightly older Argentinian team. And I think we saw glimpses of that as the game went on, as the second half went on, as the extra time went on. They looked tired.
5: Yeah.
4: And this is going to be a long old tournament and getting played in hot stadiums, particularly the ones that don't have roofs on them. And a lot of these games are going to go to the extra time. And I think that may expose this slightly older Argentinian side, particularly one with Messi at 38. And he looked gassed at the end. Rodrigo De Paul, you know, not a few of these
5: Enzo
4: guys.
5: Enzo Fernandez got cramps.
4: Yeah, I mean, so if you said to me at the end of the game, who was the fitter of the two sides, it was Cape Verde. Yeah.
3: As for Egypt, they get past Australia in the penalty kicks. What did we learn from Egypt as they move forward to the next round of the knockout stage?
4: Nothing from their performance against Australia, who are extremely limited. Workmanlike, but limited. I mean, I can't tell you, their ceiling is very low. It's just a defensive, you know, defensive block, organised. Egypt have been unimpressive. Salah's been unimpressive, but that's a continuation of his season at Liverpool. I suppose now you could sort of paint it as Messi against Salah, but one of them's not really playing that well. And you'd have to think that Argentina, who almost had a bad night at the office tonight, they would have to have another really bad night, I think, to lose to Egypt.
3: That was Craig Burley, ESPN soccer analyst. Let's get to the U.S. men's national team now, as we find out that they're moving on to face Belgium. That will be on Monday from Seattle, but they will be without their top strikers. Fowler and Balogun will be out after picking up the red card in their loss to Bosnia and Herzegovina. Meanwhile, what will the Americans do? Well, first, let's talk to their midfielder, Tyler Adams. And he was asked how this particular version of the U.S. men's national team is different than the one 4 years ago.
6: Yeah, it's really different. I think that, again, I think it's a lot of experience. I think a lot of it has to do with experience and understanding what the circumstances are, how to manage those moments throughout the game, understanding that you don't need to win the game in the first minute or the 90th minute. There's a lot of moments in between that, and it's the details of the game. And I think you can just see a maturity of the team throughout these moments. You know, when you go up 1-0, when you go down 1-0, understanding how not to concede, how to score goals in the biggest moments, really putting those finishing details on a lot of things, I think you're seeing it start to come to life a little bit more.
3: More from Adams, as the U.S. men's national team has been mostly playing on the West Coast, and they've been using it as a home pitch advantage, and Seattle has been one of their best sites over the years in terms of getting a loud and supportive crowd. And Adams addressed that on what stands out about playing in Seattle and the atmosphere there.
6: Yeah, just to embrace it. I mean, we're very fortunate to be having

0: such amazing support as we've had. You know, specifically Seattle has been unbelievable in hosting us. So it's exciting to come back to a place that feels familiar, that obviously we had the win over Australia, and to know that we can expect that same energy again in one of the biggest moments of our careers is really special.
1: Now, with no Balogun in the lineup for the U.S. men's national team, it'll likely be Pepe in the striker spot, but could it be Christian Pulisic, who has certainly dealt with some injury earlier on in the tournament? Brian Dunseth, MLS on Apple TV, was on Amber and Ian on Friday, and he was asked about the challenge ahead for Pulisic going into this all-so-important match in the round of 16.
2: The reality for Christian is, because of that star, he's going to be considered 1A with regards to, much like Lionel Messi, how do you stop and how do you slow down the quote-unquote most dynamic player in the team? And this is where I think guys like Sergiño Dest, Jedi Robinson, Tim Weah, Weston McKennie, Malik Tillman, who scored that magnificent free kick, this is their chance to fly. The challenge for Christian isn't necessarily the pressure, because it's always going to be goals and assists, goal contributions. But I think more importantly, it's the margins, and I think that's where he thrives. He's sometimes what I consider the pass that leads to the pass. He's so fleet of foot, he's so dynamic with his turning, that the moment he kind of wiggles out of pressure, that's then when he becomes at his best and most elusive, and I think everyone else benefits.
1: So it'll be the Americans taking on Belgium in the round of 16 coming up from Seattle. That will be on Monday. Again, the round of 16 in the FIFA World Cup gets underway on Saturday, on the 4th of July. SportsCenter All Night, ESPN Radio, and the ESPN app. ESPN Radio is presented by Progressive. Well, as we get to America's 250th birthday, certainly there have been a lot of great moments in sports in the nation's history. Well, Kevin Agande and Christine Williamson broke it down and gave these six Team USA moments, the top six USA moments in American sports history. Kevin.
3: Number six.
4: The 2026 Olympics saw the U.S. net not one, but two golden goals. First, it was a ridiculous move by Megan Keller to give the women an OT win over Canada. Then it was Jack Hughes scoring a second golden goal just 3 days later to beat Canada in overtime once again.
3: Number five.
5: The U.S. clashing with France in the 2024 Olympic gold medal game in a matchup stacked with talent. And night from Steph. He was cooking. Steph Curry, the dagger three with under a minute to play before saying goodbye to France. And the home crowd.
3: Number four.
4: Brandi Chastain cemented her legacy in front of 90,000 spectators at the Rose Bowl and the 1999 Women's World Cup Final between the U.S. and China. After 120 scoreless minutes, the match went to PKs, where Chastain scored to win the World Cup on home turf.
3: Number three.
5: 1996 U.S. women's basketball team stacked. They got Rebecca Lobo, Dawn Staley, Cheryl Swoops, Lisa Leslie. The team went undefeated on their way to an Olympic gold medal, cementing their place as one of the best women's basketball teams of all time.
3: Number two.
4: Often described as one of the best sports teams ever assembled, the 1992 Dream Team went undefeated on their way to Olympic gold, led by Michael Jordan, Charles Barkley, and Magic Johnson. The team dominated the tournament, winning by an average score of 44 points.
3: Number one.
5: No surprise. Amidst the backdrop of the Cold War, the U.S. and USSR facing off on the ice in 1980, the Olympics, the ragtag group of Americans took down the four-time defending gold medalists, leading to one of the most iconic calls in sports history. And of course, that set up for them to win the gold medal later on.
1: Kevin Agande and Christine Williamson on SportsCenter with the top six Team USA moments. SportsCenter All Night, ESPN Radio, and the ESPN app. Well, the LeBron James sweepstakes continues here. And 3 days after LeBron James informed the Lakers that he's going to be continuing his career elsewhere, as many as 27 teams have spoken to James and his agent Rich Paul about potentially joining them. And it seems to be whittled down to a select few teams. Of course, there are the favorites like the Golden State Warriors. And, of course, going back to the Cleveland Cavaliers or potentially back to the Miami Heat. One wild card mention could be the San Antonio Spurs, and teaming up with Wemby and potentially getting a title there in San Antonio. Even the Knicks were mentioned, and Rich Paul even made light of the fact that if the Knicks hadn't won a title, perhaps it wouldn't even be a question that James would end up in New York. But with the Jaylen Brown trade to the Philadelphia 76ers, that has changed some things. Could LeBron end up in Philadelphia? Freddie Coleman, host of Freddie and Harry on ESPN Radio, said the Sixers seem to be the logical choice for LeBron now.
6: If Mr. Truthful, known as LeBron James, and Rich Paul, his agent, is to be believed, then Miami, forget it. Cleveland, don't bother. Golden State, find somebody else. The logical path, especially when you said you're prioritizing happiness over money because you have enough money. You can literally have your own Venmo account and start your own branch without much money you have when it comes to LeBron James. If that's going to be the case, HD, the simple solution is Philadelphia.
1: If that's the simple solution, Freddie, could it be a possibility? Well, Tim McMahon, ESPN NBA reporter on Get Up, says he doesn't see it.
7: LeBron is seeking basketball happiness. I don't think that is basketball happiness for LeBron James. I think he wants to go somewhere where he's going to touch the ball on more than an occasional basis. I still think Cleveland would be the best fit. You can say, how much is he going to touch the ball with Donovan Mitchell and James Harden? Harden's more of a table setter now, but also we're talking about storyline. We're talking about a storybook ending. We're talking about coming home again, a full circle moment. Philadelphia, even Golden State, it just would be weird to see him in a different uniform.
1: Tim McMahon on Get Up. So the LeBron James sweepstakes continues into the 4th of July. SportsCenter all night, ESPN Radio, and the ESPN app. Getting back to the Diamond. Brewers taking on the Diamondbacks. Brewers hold the second-best record in baseball at 53-32, just behind the Dodgers. Two straight road losses at the Diamondbacks dating back to last season. Kyle Harrison, 14 earned runs in 30 innings pitched and 6 starts on the road, getting on the bump for the Brewers. Pick up the action here in the top of the third inning with Milwaukee up 3-0. Lourdes Gurriel, though, getting it done defensively for Arizona.
8: Swung on. This is hit out to deep left field. Gurriel back to the warning track. He's right at the wall. He leaps and he pucks it out of the sky, makes the catch. Perdomo has it. Thought about throwing to first. Instead, it's just a sensational home run robbery by Lourdes, and it remains a 3-0 game.
1: That call on Arizona Sports 98.7. Well, let's go into extra innings in this one. Bryce Terang at the plate for Milwaukee.
9: Thompson ready. Another big 3-2. Here it is. Line drive into left. A base hit by Terang. One run in. Around third, Churio. And Gurriel's throw to the plate is close but late. Advancing to second on that throw is Bryce Terang. His third single of the night drives in two. And the Brewers have a 7-3 11th inning lead in Phoenix.
1: The call on 620 WTMJ. And they'd go on to win it by a final of 7-4. 54 wins now for the Brewers as they knock off the Diamondbacks and drop them back to below 500. SportsCenter all night, ESPN Radio, and the ESPN app. Continue on, Cardinals taking on the Cubs. Nathan Church at the plate in a 0-0 game in the second on the Cardinals radio network.
10: Nathan Church holds the bat high, the pitch to him, a swing, and there's a drive to right field. That's hit deep. It might go, and it is a goner for Nathan Church. 3-0 Cardinals in the second inning. On a 2-2 pitch, Church hits his 8th home run of the year, and he's homered in back-to-back games.
1: A homer in his third of 4 games now for Church, including those back-to-back. We fast forward, and the St. Louis offense continues to pour it on. Mason Wynn with a couple of men on for the Cards.
10: Wilson has his sign. Runners at first and third with two outs right now. And there's a hard hit ball to deep left field, backing up his Hap. He's at the track, and it's gone! A 3-run big fly for Mason Wynn. And the Cardinals tack on 3 more. It's a 5-run inning. And the Cardinals lead 11-0.
1: Cardinals kept pouring it on, scoring 17 runs in the game in a 17-1 win over Chicago, snapping the Cubs' 5-game win streak. The Cubs won by 20 on Wednesday, and according to Elias Sports Bureau, it was just the second time in Major League history a team won by 15 or more runs and then lost the next game by 15 or more runs. For the Cardinals, the 17 runs are the third most ever in a game at Wrigley. White Sox were in Cleveland taking on the Guardians. White Sox at 4 games over 500. Anthony Kay, tossing 6 shutout innings in his lone career start for the Guardians back on June the 22nd, has yet to allow a run in 3 career appearances against Cleveland. Let's look at the action here. It's a tie game, 3-3. We go to the bottom of the 9th inning, and Cleveland at the dish on WTAM.
11: The set, the pitch, a swing and a bang
8: Line job up the middle. Base hit. Center field. Khalil Watson with his first Major League walk-off game winner. And for back-to-back nights, the Guardians have walked off the Chicago White Sox.
1: Khalil Watson with the walk-off hit to win it 4-3 for Cleveland. Guardians win their third in a row, their fifth three-game win streak this season for Watson. Again, you heard it there, his first career walk-off hit. Miguel Vargas hit his 20th home run in the loss for the White Sox. He's the third White Sox player to get to 20 home runs already this season. They've done it just before the All-Star break. SportsCenter All 90, ESPN Radio, and the ESPN app. One more for you is Tampa Bay, winners of eight straight as they open a series in Houston against the Astros, but it was Yordan Alvarez showing off again with his big bat on KBME 790 AM.
8: 2-2. And that is hammered deep to right center field. And you can't kiss that one goodbye. Off the back wall of the Astros bullpen. Number 27 for Yordan. And we're tied at one.
1: Leads the American League with that 27th home run, tied for third most by an Astros player before the All-Star break. It's a 1-1 game in the top of the seventh inning, and then Junior Caminero comes up for Tampa Bay to untie it on 620 WDAE.
11: Now in 1-1, it's a swing and a drive way up into the air to left. Will it clear the Crawford boxes? It goes to the back wall. A solo homer for Junior Caminero, and the Rays take a 2-1 lead.
1: Rays beat the Astros 3-1, their ninth straight win for Tampa. Caminero's homer gives him the second most by a Rays player before the All-Star break. 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
1: 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Well, a lot of great action on the World Cup pitch, on the baseball diamond, the WNBA hardwood. 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
2: How good is that? Are you ready to
0: take? Number 5.
1: Luis Garcia Jr. crushed 2 homers in the Nationals' win over the Pirates, and here's how the second one sounded on the Nationals' radio network.
3: Not running the pitch. Swinging a long drive. Right field. Way back it goes. He's got another one. That one to the left of the bullpen. A 2-run shot. The Nationals lead it 7-1.
0: Number 4.
1: Matt Olson broke a 16-game homerless streak with a couple of solo blasts himself on 680 The Fan.
3: 3-2, Olson swings it hard. Deep right field to the top house. Gone! Huge homer for Matt Olson. He's hit 2 tonight. And he's certainly out of that homerless drought. And the Braves pick up another run. It's now 5-2 Atlanta in the 8th.
0: Number 3.
1: Dodgers were down against the Padres, but with the bases loaded, Teoscar Hernandez steps up to the plate. AM 570 LA Sports.
4: Teo against the lefty Moynihan. First pitch is hammered. This is way back, and it is gone. Grand slam, Teoscar Hernandez. Teo on time, and the Dodgers lead 4-3.
1: Now to the Mile High City we go, where Jake McCarthy and the Rockies took care of the Giants on 850 KOA.
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6: 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You can forget about it. Touch them all time. The Grand Tour. Jake McCarthy's second homer of the game.
0: Number 1.
1: And finally, we end in Cleveland with the Guardians walk it off in extras on WTAM.
4: The set. The pitch. A swing and a bang job up the middle. Base hit. Center field. Khalil Watson with his first major league walk-off game winner. And for back-to-back nights, the Guardians have walked off the Chicago White Sox.
1: That was our top sound. 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So another one, and he'll be all alone in that department. Novak Djokovic knocked off Artur Rondonesh on Friday in 4 sets, 7-5, 6-4, 1-6, 7-6. And that was the equaling victory in the third round of Wimbledon, that 105th match win at the All England Club, tying Roger Federer on the men's list for the most singles match victory. Again, Martina Navratilova has 120 singles match at Wimbledon on the women's side. As for the accomplishment, Djokovic was asked about it post-match on what it means to him on tying Roger Federer's singles match record.
7: Obviously, to be able to make history of this sport is a huge honor and privilege, and particularly here, you know, I've said it many times, and you know, it's always been a dream childhood tournament of mine. And you know, I just obviously I'm not thinking really about whether it's going to be 105, 6, 4. You know, I'm just really trying to win that match on a given day. You know, today I was quite stressed out, you know, more tension than usual. I knew it was going to be a very challenging match for me, which it turned out to be. Just happy to overcome this. And I propose a matchup between me and Roger for 106, you know, whoever wins gets it. Let's just stop it here and let's call Roger to come.
1: Back to the diamond, Blue Jays taking on the Mariners. Vlad Guerrero at the plate for the Blue Jays in the third.
3: The 1-1 pitch, and Vladdy with a line drive into right field will cash Jimenez as Guerrero comes through, and a huge roar from the Blue Jay fans in Seattle as Toronto takes a 2-0 lead.
1: On Sportsnet 5-9 of the Fan, Blue Jays win at 2-0, their sixth straight win over the Mariners. Dylan Cease coming up with 9 strikeouts in 7 innings to pick up the win. Coming up next here on ESPN Radio, it's Marty and McGee. So stick around. So for our crew here in Bristol, my name is Alex Obario, and this has been Sports Center All Night, ESPN Radio, and the ESPN app.
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20: Happy 250th, America. I'm Mark Robbins. What a World Cup Friday night. Powerful Argentina squeaking by tiny Capoverde 3-2 on an own goal in extra time. Capoverde, a nation of barely a half a million, making its first World Cup appearance, gave Messi and his mates quite the battle. And ESPN soccer analyst Kieran Gibbs says Argentina showed some cracks.
21: They look like they have fatigue in them. If you can push

0: them all the way. I think if they don't win the ball in the first 5 seconds, then and you can get control, they can be got at. They can be got at. And they performed excellently today, Cape Verde. So I think this it's going to take more for them to get beaten. But definitely they've got vulnerabilities.
1: That's Karen Gibbs earlier on ESPN Radio's Game Night. Major League Baseball from Friday. The Yankees took a 7-game losing streak into a series with the Twins. So much for the streak.
2: Runner goes, 3-2. Drill deep to right. There it goes. See ya. A bullet home run into the short porch. A 2-run shot by Rice. And the Yankees lead 3-1.
1: That's the final as the call comes from the YES Network. But New York doesn't gain on Tampa in the AL East. Rays win their 9th straight, 3-1 over Houston. National League Dodgers rallied, beat the Padres 4-3. San Diego has lost 7 in a row. Cardinals and Cubs, part of a doubleheader. They're on ESPN Radio, 3:30 Eastern. Blue Jays and Mariners kick it off. 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

0: It's Marty and McGee on ESPN Radio and the ESPN app, presented by Progressive Insurance. 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Tommy Smith going to join us from Grumpy Pundits to talk about the World Cup. Big old gigantic match back in Seattle.
1: America.
0: Speaking of America, Jeremy Schapp, one of our favorite Americans, is going to join us. He's been covering the World Cup, but he is going to be on ESPN today. Live coverage of the Nathan's Famous Hot Dog Eating Contest. And he is so fired up about it. And Alyssa Roenick, a longtime colleague of mine at ESPN, the magazine, greatest action sports writer who ever lived. And she, speaking of America, went out to Snake River Canyon where Evel Knievel attempted his jump. How American is that, son?
1: But we got him surrounded with America. I mean, it is a glorious weekend here. Everybody in the country is fired up about the World Cup team. That was so fun. That red card was trash. Absolute trash. But, man, they're fun to watch. We were parked in front of the TV, overserved, screaming USA at the top of our lungs, and it was so funny because we could hear our neighbors doing the same thing. So, really cool, man. A great, great day. Happy 250th birthday to the United States of America, and what a great celebration for our great nation. It's crazy, dude. 250. How about it?
0: Yeah. That's a long time. And I was with a group of people the other day. I think I said this on the show, too. But I'm just a little bit older than you are. And I said something the other day about, man, I remember what a big deal the 200th was. I mean, I went on and on. I remember this and that, so-and-so. And the room got really quiet. And a friend of mine goes, damn, dude, how old are you?
1: Yeah.
0: And I'm like, well, I ain't as old as America. But I do remember. But no, yeah, I woke up this morning. I'm down on the North Carolina coast, as I always am, on July 4th. And I woke up this morning and I came downstairs and I set up the Dodge Ram cockpit studios in Red 5, my truck. And I was, as I was getting set up, it was like 6:30, you know. And all of a sudden I hear, McGee. And I look up and this old guy here on the street here at the beach, he goes, how about that America, son? He just kept walking like he never even slowed down. So literally the first words I heard from another human today. How about that America, son?
1: How about that America, son? We need some T-shirts.
0: Yeah. And he pointed at me. Gave me the, you know, with it and winked at me. I'm like, I could use a screen grab of that and put it on a T-shirt. How about that America, son? But, yeah.
1: I was playing golf yesterday, and the debate came up, what is the most America sports moment? And I think you kind of whittle it down to Miracle on Ice or George W. Bush throwing that seed at Yankee Stadium after 9/11. What pops into your head right there?
0: July 4th, 1984.
1: Yeah.
0: Daytona International Speedway.
1: I figured.
0: And Richard Petty won his 200th race, you know, in what's basically a red, white, blue race car. And he beat Cale Yarborough by inches. And the command to give the start of the engines came from Air Force One, from Ronald Reagan. And they ran that race at like 11 in the morning on July 4th, like they used to do at Daytona. And he won the race they used to call the Firecracker 400. And I still have it framed in my office. One of the most amazing pictures ever taken was Richard Petty's number 43 rolling down the backstretch and Air Force One landing like in perfect unison at the Daytona Airport right behind it. And then when the race was over with, Richard Petty and Bobby Allison and Cale Yarborough and Ronald Reagan were elbow deep in a big old bucket of KFC fried chicken.
1: They just had some Kentucky fried chicken, son.
0: Yeah. I mean, with the President of the United States and the King of Stock Car Racing. That's a pretty good one. But no, that's a great, and it was on July 4th. But no, but Miracle on Ice is Miracle on Ice, man. It's like, my daughter's a cinephile, and she had never seen Miracle. And so we watched Miracle just a couple weeks ago. And it was just, and next thing I know, she's all Googled, in the Google machine, looking up everything about that team. And so, yeah, but that's the top three is that top three right there. It's Richard Petty, 1984. It's George W. Bush throwing a freaking seed.
1: Dude, absolute seed after Derek Jeter told him, don't throw that thing in the dirt, bro. You get booed out of here.
0: Yeah. But they talk about him being down in the tunnel, like he was in the batting cages.
1: Yeah, he was down in the bowels of the arena, of the stadium, and ran into Jeter, and Jeter gave him a nice little pep talk.
0: Yeah, and it worked out. I read a book one time called What It Takes. It's one of the great. I'm not a politics guy. But it's one of the greatest books I ever read, written by Richard Ben Kramer. He's talking about guys running for office, but George Bush Sr. was the captain of the Yale baseball team, made it to the College World Series championship twice. And Poppy Bush, they called him, at first base. And he was, an all-American baseball player. But one of the most embarrassing moments of his life was throwing out the first pitch at the Astrodome when he was running for president. But the problem was they put, a bulletproof vest on him. And so it messed up his mechanics, and he bounced it. And, to his dying day, he complained about that. And his son was not going to do that. But, yeah, and Miracle on Ice. You ever met any of those guys?
1: I can't remember, man. I was trying to remember that yesterday when it came up. A storm came through Greater Chicagoland yesterday that was Armageddon level. It rained harder. I drove through the hardest rain I've ever driven through. And, I drive a pickup truck in my daily life. And my little rental car is not that.
0: Yeah.
1: And so I was afraid I was going to be Toto, man. I was afraid that thing was going to pick me up and just take me on to Kansas somewhere. But anyway, we were talking about this, and somebody else asked me that. Have you met Arruzioni or any of those guys? I don't think so. I might have met him at some random event, but I can't recall it. You?
0: Yeah, I think... I'm trying to remember. It was at a racetrack, because it always is. And I'm trying to. It was Jim Craig was in the media center, like the goalie. And of course, the amazing story about, he lost his mother and looking for his dad in the stands and all that. But Jim Craig, I'm assuming it was New Hampshire, right? Because we were kind of in the Boston area. And I think Arruzioni was there. I feel like there was a couple other guys there. But I know Jim Craig was in the media center because I flipped out. There's only two times. That's three times. I've just lost it. Not been cool. And when Jim Craig came into the media center, and the other ones were talking about America, Chris Evans, Captain America, came to Daytona. And they kind of rigged it up because they knew I was running around. I came back in the media center, and he was, sitting in my chair. They did that to me on purpose because I freaked out. Because it's Captain America. And, so Captain America and Jim Craig. And I said three, and I can't remember who the third one was. Oh, Buzz Aldrin. Second man to walk on the moon. He was at Daytona, and I completely pushed people out of the way to shake his hand. But Jim Craig, he came.
1: Did you get invited to Taylor Swift's wedding?
0: Well, no. I posted on Instagram that you and I were invited, but we weren't. Unless you were there and I didn't know it. Were you there?
1: Yeah, no, I was not. I was not there. Not there, nope.
0: Did we know anyone who was there?
1: I don't know if we knew anybody who was there, but man, when I finally got on my phone yesterday and it was just everything was about Travis and Taylor, and you look at some of the people showing up there, good Lord Almighty. What do you reckon the number is? What's that thing cost?
0: To rent Madison Square
1: rent
0: Garden,
1: Madison Square Garden.
0: Like you're renting a local country club. I don't know. I need to see the list because I wonder if we knew. They all had to sign NDAs and all that stuff, so then nobody's really allowed to talk about it. But they did say that Adam Sandler was the officiant.
1: That's rock and roll.
0: That's kind of rock and roll. You've done that before. I've never officiated a wedding. You've officiated a few of them.
1: I've officiated a few of them, man. It's a big responsibility. And, he's amazing, so I'm sure he was hysterical and thoughtful and all those things. I'm trying to find a wedding guest list here. Here we go. Yahoo allegedly has one. Let's see. Bradley Cooper. Let's see. Do they just have them? Let's see what we got here, buddy.
0: I know that Hugh Grant was there.
1: Ethan Hawke, Bradley Ethan Cooper, Hawk. Eric Stone okay. Street, Dakota Johnson. Were those among those photographed arriving for the main event, along with model Gigi Hadid, musician MGK, singers Benson Boone, Ellie Goulding, Miranda Lambert, and Griff. And Griff. Country stars Brad Paisley, Kimberly Williams Paisley, according to People.
0: Well, see, that was my question. So that's where I was going was, I mean, obviously Taylor Swift started in the country industry. I was just thinking there's got to be a chance that you knew somebody that was in there. There's got to be.
1: I don't know, man. There might have been some sport. I mean, Travis is a football player. There's probably somebody in that list that you and me have at least rubbed elbows with at some point.
2: Didn't sound like many of his teammates were there on that list.
0: Yeah, but like I've met Eric Stone Street. He's awesome. But I don't know him. But I'm just thinking. I was thinking about it. So I saw somebody last night and wearing a
1: Joe Buck and his wife were there.
0: Joe Buck was there.
1: Yeah, there's a picture of him and her walking in.
0: Okay.
1: On the Yahoo right here.
0: All right. Well.
1: So that's at least a start. I don't know if I've even ever met Joe before.
0: He's awesome. And his wife, obviously, she's involved in Monday Night Football.
1: George Kittle was there, so there's my. Okay. I mean, at least I know him.
0: Well, that's what I'm saying. Okay. I'm trying to figure out how we have like 1 degree or 2 degrees of separation from the Taylor Swift wedding. So
1: Jason Kelce, duh.
0: Yeah. Which, by the way, did you see last week? To me, this is even better than the wedding. But we're in camp season, right? The Manning camp and everybody's having all their position camps, all their all-star football camps. And the Kelce brothers had their tight end university, whatever, 2 weeks ago. And when they had the end of week, like, you know, awards and, you know, farewell dinner or whatever, Taylor Swift showed up and started playing. So she showed up and just started playing her guitar and singing to a room full of, you know, 18-year-old tight ends. You think they'll flip
1: out?
0: How about
1: that?
0: Yeah.
1: That's pretty crazy. What song do you think she's saying? What do you think? If you're grabbing your acoustic guitar and singing to a bunch of 18-year-old tight ends, what do you think the song – what do you think? What are you choosing right there? Like Bad Blood? Blank sure. Space? What do you think you're choosing there? Maybe she started a new song. Maybe she wrote a new song called You're My Tight End.
0: You're My Tight End. Yeah. That's it. Yeah. Loose Hearts, Tight Ends. Yeah. No, but congratulations to them. And, all right, so I'm looking at it here. Mike C. just threw this up here. While Swift's career has ascended heights beyond any country star's wildest dreams, she has not forgotten her roots. Miranda Lambert. Oh, Kane Brown was there. We know Kane.
1: Oh, yeah.
0: Little Big Town, Kelce Ballerina, and Maren Morris were all there.
1: Okay.
0: But we know Kane. But he signed an NDA, so it's not like we could call him and say, hey, come on the show and tell us about Taylor Swift's wedding. But at least we know someone who was there.
1: I can't imagine what that thing was like, dude.
0: Yeah.
1: I can't imagine it.
0: We just rented out.
1: Is there any pictures of her coming down the aisle or any of that stuff?
0: You know they did a deal. Like, People Magazine is going to roll those things out and have paid them like $1 bazillion.
1: They need money like you and me need cold beer. They don't need to do a deal.
0: Well, I know they donated like $26 million to various charities.
1: Okay.
0: Because
1: wow.
0: Dolly Parton went on the Instagram and thanked them for donating a bunch of money to her her library foundation.
1: Oh wow.
0: So,
1: all right.
0: So however much they spent on the, you think it cost $26 million to rent Madison Square Garden for the night?
1: Yeah. I'd imagine. I mean, that's one of those things that's probably so outrageous you can't even understand the number or the why, but it's New York City. It's Madison Square Garden. Yeah, it's going to be and they don't need to give them a deal.
0: No. Hey, I'm Taylor Swift's rep. You think we could get a discount on Madison Square Garden? Nope. Welcome to New York.
1: Yeah. Hey, we also just won the NBA World Championship. Get over it.
0: Yep. No, we made Billy Joel pay full price, so you do too. All right. Happy birthday to America. Congratulations to whatever they're calling them, Tay and Kels, or Kels Tay, I don't know. But congratulations to them, and why didn't y'all invite us? It's Marty and McGee on ESPN Radio and the ESPN app.
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8: He was at the wedding yesterday.
9: Yeah, man.
8: Whatever it was, reception. Apparently they got married ahead of time. And then this is just a hangout?
9: Okay.
8: This is like the reception, yeah.
9: All right.
8: But apparently it was a ceremony. I don't know, man. I kind of care, but I'm just fired up to know that we definitely knew somebody that was there. So once the NDAs all expire, we'll get Kane Brown back on the show. Remember, Kane Brown came on the show during COVID. He tried to give us like a walk around tour of his house and show us his new truck, yeah, but his Wi-Fi was terrible.
9: Yeah, and he had that dog. What was his dog's name again?
8: I can't remember.
9: He was a bulldog. I mean, he's a big Georgia fan.
8: But I just remember I was like, "Kane, man, you just won like $3,000. You can't get some Wi-Fi." Of course, I have terrible Wi-Fi, so I can't. But he's a great American, and it is a great day to be an American. Happy 4th of July to everybody. And so you are at Chicagoland Speedway because you we talked about this last week. Now you're hosting pre-race, post-race on TNT. Looked awesome last weekend. But what's the Chicagoland like? Are you going to go grill a hot dog or something? Or are you going to? You got a lot of work to do today, but are you going
9: to
8: squeeze?
9: Yeah, I've got some work to do today.
8: You know,
9: it's a huge departure for me because the Smiths, the Kokoses, the whole fam damnly. I mean, July 4th is my favorite day of the year. And we do it big at the shore. And so it feels very weird to me to not be there getting the house all ready. I mean, I did hang all the buntings and all the regalia before I left. But not being out there and doing our whole family extravaganza that we do, starting with the bike parade, riding all around the island there and just having a great time with my kids, and all the bikes are decorated. And so I was thinking about this last night driving down here. I thought, even if I was in Ocean City, I probably wouldn't be able to do the bike parade because I think it's at 9 o'clock. And so our show is not on July 4th. I don't know if it's ever been on July 4th before. This might be the first time ever.
8: That's a good point. Now, we definitely, every July 4th weekend, we do the show. Mm-hmm. But, yeah, I'm trying to think if we've ever done it on July 4th.
9: Sure, at some point. Yeah, man, but big day at the racetrack today. The weather was crazy yesterday. The cars got out there, and the next-gen car, which is NASCAR's newest race car, newest design race car, for those of you who aren't Motorhead nerds like us, it's going to be an interesting thing. NASCAR hasn't raced here at this racetrack in 7 years, since 2019. Alex Bowman won that race in the 48 car. And it's worn out. It's old. And this car

0: doesn't seem to love it just yet. But, you know, Denny Hamlin was saying yesterday that it doesn't make a ton of speed down the straightaways, but thereby in the corners it should give a lot of different opportunities for different lanes to run. But who knows, man? We'll see what happens, and it'll be a race, and it'll be awesome, and God bless America.
1: And you'll be there to cover it. And, yeah, I've never been inside that racetrack. It's the only one that I haven't been in. I've been to the drag strip right next door, Route 66. I actually did a story in the cornfield next to the racetrack because the Muppets were there, and they got banned from the racetrack because I guess the Muppet people didn't, like, do their due diligence as far as, like, or there was a sponsor conflict or something, and we did something with the Muppets out in the middle of a cornfield next to the racetrack. But I've never actually been inside. So,
0: if you ever do come inside, make sure you bring the gold bond.
1: Yeah,
0: because you need the green bottle, and you better
1: the gold bond 400. It's God bless America, happy America.
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2: The call on WEEI in Boston as the Red Sox beat the Angels 5-2. 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In fact, we begin at 3:30 Eastern. Blue Jays and Mariners. That'll be followed by the Cardinals and the Cubs. Round of 32 at the World Cup. Capo Verde nearly pulling off the historic upset, but the tiny African nation falls to Argentina 3-2 in extra time.
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4: 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Talk about America. 888-SAY-ESPN. It's 888-729-3776. Tommy Smith's going to join us to talk about the World Cup. Jeremy Schapp's going to join us to talk about eating hot dogs. And Alyssa Roening is going to join us to talk about Evel Knievel. I'm not sure what else y'all want, unless we have like a fleet of bald eagles land on your shoulders. Hey, by the way, I'm down here on the coast of North Carolina, and last night we were kind of going over the schedule of celebration down here. And there's a little park on the water. And I was mad because we got down here on Thursday and we didn't realize that in the little amphitheater they built down there by the water, they've had entertainment, live entertainment every night. And on Thursday night, the name of the band was I Miss Skynyrd.
5: Huh.
4: So Lynyrd Skynyrd cover band, and they just like, we miss Lynyrd Skynyrd. So they just literally the name of the band, I Miss Skynyrd. And I was like, well, I do too. But I suspect they did a great job.
5: You can kind of visit them. You can kind of visit them on the Spotify anytime you want to.
4: That's true. But I was like, I told my wife, I said, I when we got here on Thursday, if I'd have known, I would have drug her butt down there and we would have gone and seen I Miss Skynyrd. But maybe they'll play again. But tonight down at the on the pier, we got DJ Taco. So, DJ Taco and fireworks. I'm not sure what else you want,
5: man.
4: DJ Taco and fireworks. And
5: what do you think? What do you think his what's DJ Taco's hit called?
4: I don't know.
5: Like Velveeta Plus.
4: Yeah, Velveeta Plus. That's it. But I can't. But like, yeah, salsa. Yeah, salsa. Salsa Plus. All I know is DJ Taco is going to be set up on the pier, and he's going to be dropping it low at 9 o'clock when the fireworks go off. And I'm not going to lie to you. I'm kind of excited about that. I love tacos.
5: Oh man, I make them all the time. It's one of my go tos. My brother in law picks on me because I make them so often. They're just easy, and they're consistent, and you know exactly what you're getting. Prep time minimal, not a big deal. Slice up an avocado. Laney likes those little old teeny tomatoes. What are those things called? Roma, not Roma. What are those
4: cherry
5: little
4: tomatoes?
5: Teeny ones called?
4: Cherry. On a taco.
5: So I'll cut those things. Oh yeah, man, because they got a good little crunch to them now.
4: Okay,
5: it's a different experience than just your like chopped up regular tomato.
4: Yeah.
5: And so we'll throw those things in there. You know, just some avocado, put a little Mexican cheese in there. And do y'all use that Ortega sauce?
4: Of course.
5: Ortega taco sauce?
4: And the shells and everything, yeah. My mom used to buy the box. The Ortega taco box. And there you go. They roll it out there. It's got the shells in it. It's got this. They got everything in it. And but, yeah, this makes me think of Talladega Nights. When they're talking about, Jean Girard says, well, just tell me anything that was invented in America. They're like, Mexican food? They're like, nope, that was invented in Mexico.
5: All right, so hot dogs. We're going to talk to Jeremy Schapp here after a while about Nathan's hot dog eating contest, right?
4: Yeah. As we say all the time, he is the journalistic standard for our industry, and his father was too. He is so excited to cover this hot dog. But he's a New Yorker first and foremost. So he is so excited to be on ESPN today, live coverage of the hot dog eating contest.
5: Craziest one I saw was old Chestnut eating that St. Elmo's shrimp cocktail.
4: Was at the championship game.
5: Like, yeah, pounds of it.

0: And that stuff is incredible. It is iconic for a reason, but it leaves a mark now. I mean, it'll remind you who's boss.
1: I think I told you Georgia and Alabama in the national championship game. That's what the weekend you're talking about. They brought it into the press box at halftime from St. Elmo's, like walked it over.
0: Yeah.
1: And those boys were throwing down on that sauce at halftime and didn't know what they were getting into. And let me tell you something. As you know, the press box bathroom is always a wasteland. But after that, I was like, you know what? I'll wait and use the bathroom tomorrow morning. I ain't going in there.
0: Maybe the song is Sports Page Wasteland. It's a Sports Page Wasteland.
1: Ugh. So where were you going with the hot dogs?
0: I don't remember.
1: You said let's talk hot dogs, and then we started talking about tacos, and then we started talking about a shrimp cocktail.
0: Yeah, I don't really remember. I don't remember where I was going. It might come back to me.
1: Like, what's your go-to
0: hot dogs at Taylor Swift and Travis Kelce's reception?
1: Sure. Yeah, why not? What,
0: July 4th, if you're going to get married on July 3rd in New York City, in the heart of Manhattan, at Madison Square Garden, you should probably have some Coney dogs there for the, you know, as part of the culinary display.
1: You think they walked out there and some guy just had a hot dog stand? Like right out there on the street, and they're like, "Hey man, could you bring that inside? Because Hugh Grant wants a hot dog." Like, what do you put on a hot dog?
0: I just saw Justin Thomas was there. JT was there.
1: Okay, see, all right. No, I'm telling you.
0: So now we're up to like three people here.
1: Our buddy George Somerville, who listens to us every week from across the pond, he was like, "All right, if we're figuring out like by the Kevin Bacon rule of degrees of separation." I'm telling you, dude, we might as well just tell everybody we were there, because now we're up to three people. And if it's people that we've met, then it's more than that. Like, I don't have Eric Stone Street's telephone number, but I've talked to him multiple times. He's a huge football guy.
0: Huge racing guy, too, when Harvick was racing.
1: Yeah, that's what I'm saying. Like, there's guys that we kind of knew. So when it comes to hot dogs, because I'll be grilling some tonight for the McGee's on an old school like Weber kettle grill that like my neighbors are all
0: good Lord intended.
1: Yeah, my neighbors get all so our house, we own the world's smallest beach house. We got this beach house when I was a little kid, like repoed, worked on it ourselves, and back then, decades ago, every house on the beach looked like our house. Now everybody has built these massive houses, and our house looks like the damn lawnmower shed for these other houses. But and they all kind of look down their nose like, oh, look at this place. But I on purpose, I roll my old rusted Weber kettle grill out here and fire up the charcoal, and everybody's got their $5,000 cheater grills. And they're all laughing at me, and I'm like, "Whatever, dude, this is delicious." So I'll be cooking hot dogs and hamburgers this evening. What do you put on a hot dog, Marty Smith? Do you even? You know, I mean, you're not a big pressed meat guy.
0: No,
1: but I assume on the 4th you're going to eat a hot dog.
0: Yeah, man, it's a like American birthright thing, you know. You know what I like? Mustard and relish. I'm serious too.
1: Yeah.
0: I love relish. Relish is a completely underappreciated condiment. And I love pickles. I'm a huge pickle guy. I don't put them on my hot dog, but I guess relish is chopped up pickles, right?
1: Yeah.
0: And if all I had was... No, I can't say that. That would be lying to you. I got to have ketchup on that thing.
1: You see, it didn't bother me. People get very angry when you talk about putting ketchup on a hot dog, but I don't... It doesn't bother me. I don't know.
0: Why would they get angry about that?
1: I don't know. But people get offended when you talk about putting ketchup on a hot dog, and I'm just like,
0: really?
1: Like, whatever. It's what I'm doing. I mean, there's a reason at the ballpark that there's a big giant ketchup dispenser next to the big giant mustard dispenser. So
0: I am a little taken aback by that. I didn't realize that this was a controversial take.
1: It's like a northeastern Midwestern thing. Like people from Chicago, because people in Chicago will put everything in the refrigerator on a hot dog, which is great. But but they get so mad. I was like at Wrigley Field, and I was putting ketchup on a hot dog, and this guy's like, "Come on, dude!" There's 10 gallons of ketchup in this thing. Somebody else is putting it on there, but I like a little sweet on there. So I'm glad to hear that you and I agree on this.
0: Yeah, I can't imagine. I mean, I'm okay if I just have mustard and relish, but
1: if you just have what?
0: Mustard and relish.
1: Yeah, gotta sing it.
2: I like a plain hot dog, and people get mad at me for that sometimes.
0: Now that's the craziest thing I've ever heard in my life. Yeah, yeah. You need to go to the doctor, dude.
1: Like just plain?
2: Gross. Yeah, it's just plain. Maybe sometimes a little bit of relish, but I enjoy a plain hot dog. Enjoy the meat.
0: A hot dog is just like a condiment canoe.
1: Enjoy the meat.
0: All it is just it's a conduit to getting the condiments to your palate.
1: A condiment canoe.
0: It's a condiment canoe. That's all it is.
1: But, Mike, I'll say this. Later today, live on ESPN, with Jeremy Schapp on the call.
2: That's right.
1: They're not putting anything on those hot dogs.
2: No, maybe some water.
0: Yeah, some water. Dude, it's so gross that they dunk them in water.
1: Yeah. Rachel, how do they make hot dogs in Hickory, North Carolina?
3: I just put ketchup on them, but there is a food truck that like has fancy hot dogs, which is where everybody goes to get their hot dogs. So I think pretty much anything goes.
2: What's a fancy hot dog in Hickory, North Carolina?
3: It's like the ones in Chicago where they put everything on them.
2: Yeah, I see.
3: Or you get like a chili cheese dog.
2: I mean, that you're not eating a hot dog. Now you're just eating condiments.
3: It's a condiment canoe. I think I'm going to steal that now, Marty.
1: I think we've established that. I'm going to get my. That's another T-shirt. The first T-shirt we're going to have with the first words I heard this morning from another human, which was, "How about that, America?" Hey, McGee, how about that, America? With the point and the one of those. And then the second one is, a hot dog is a condiment canoe. I'm all for that. Well, if you ever see one of those real shit, my daughter went to Chicago for the first time to go see a friend of hers a few weeks ago. And she sent me a picture of the hot dog that she had. And she goes, "Dad," she goes, "it's like they put the entire Golden Corral in this hot dog." But she ate it. And it was, when I was in Germany, this is how dim I am, right? So I was in Germany with my wife back in the spring. We did one of those Viking River cruises, and it was amazing. But one day for lunch, one of the options was you get like a hot dog. And I don't even know what was on that damn thing. That was one of the best hot dogs I've ever had in my life. And then I got another one later on the trip, and it was great too. And I'm like, man, what is it with hot dogs in Germany? And then one of the other guys on the cruise went, "Well, genius, you know, Frankfurt is right around the corner over here, and they're Frankfurters." And it suddenly dawned on me, oh, okay. I don't think, maybe we didn't invent this either.
0: But no.
1: Frankfurt, Germany. Frankfurters. But yeah.
0: You know, you hear those judges all the time telling the singers on the singing shows, make it your own. You gotta make it your own. Well, yeah. By God, I'm in America, we're good at making it our own.
1: Yeah. I wrote an essay that it didn't end up not running, but I wrote an essay for SportsCenter for the 250th, but it was about concessions. And when I started researching it, that's when I realized, like, nachos that was invented by a Mexican chef, actually to appease some American tourists. And we didn't invent Frankfurter, but we did kind of invent the hot dog. We didn't invent the hamburger, but we certainly overdid it. And so I think what we're saying is, here on July 4th is, thank y'all around the world for making these amazing foods and then allowing us to Americanize them. And that's what the July 4th holiday is all about. It's Marty McGee on ESPN Radio and the ESPN app.
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6: 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He's earned that nickname, and he has had some great outings. Look what he did to the Yankees earlier this year.
7: Yeah, but he's on the tail end, and you still owe him another $25 million after this year. So he's blocking an acquisition where you need a right-handed power hitter and you need a third baseman. Rosarena can't play defense. He needs to be your DH. Put Brandon Donovan in left field. Put Robles full-time in right field. Hang on to Luke. And get rid of all these extra guys that can't do things for us. They can't lay a bunt down. They can't heal a base. They can't fill in when we need somebody to move a runner. 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

0: 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It's 888-729-3776. Is that the official song of Marty McGee?
1: I mean, it's got to be up there. It's either, you know, Waylon, of course, is the theme song.
0: Of course.
1: But, man, this one's in the top five of Marty and McGee staples.
0: I feel like we talk about this song more than any other song.
1: Mm-hmm.
0: Other than maybe Lee F. and Greenwood. I think that's
1: a fair assessment.
0: But, yeah, but I think we've talked about cheap seats. And when I wrote my book about minor league baseball, I wrote about cheap seats throughout the book because that was the summer it came out. And it's a banger, dude. I'm on the coast of North Carolina. I'm just up the road from the Alabama Theater.
1: I think you ought to go down there today.
0: Yeah.
1: Maybe just –

0: stand out front and sing cheap seats.
1: Maybe I'll just tailgate. Maybe I'll strap that Weber kettle, rusted Weber kettle grill into the back of Red 5, and I'll drive down there and just you think I'd make local TV if I just was by myself in the empty parking lot at the Alabama Theater cooking hot dogs?
0: I do think you would make local TV.
1: And just playing cheap seats over and over and over again, wearing an America T-shirt and a hat.
0: Local man in red pickup truck arrested July 4th.
1: Yeah.
0: For disturbance of the peace.
1: Yeah. He broke the no open flame policy in the parking lot at the at the outlet mall. I got the coolest T-shirt, dude, for July 4th. I don't have it on now because I'm saving it for the festivities tonight. But you know I love Richard Petty. Which, by the way, happy 89th birthday to Richard Petty. He turned 89 on 2 days ago, on July 2nd. But I got a T-shirt. The Petty Museum in Randleman, North Carolina, like, popped up on Instagram, and they were selling special edition 250th birthday T-shirts. And all it is it just says, like, it has, like, the America 250 logo, and it has, like, this cool kind of stylized image of the 1974 STP, the Racer's Edge Dodge Challenger.
0: Dude, sweet.
1: And I'm going to wear that thing tonight. And but I'm so fired up about that T-shirt. And I'm an Instagram T-shirt sucker.
0: I was going to ask you, did you get on Instagram?
1: Oh, yeah. Well, I saw it on Instagram, and then I bought it through the Richard Petty Museum. And that's what I'll be sporting tonight when I'm watching DJ Taco drop a beat on the pier down here. What are you going to do tonight? Like, are you going to do anything? You got to go to work in the morning.
0: Yeah. Yep. I'll be real boring. You never know, though. Joliet might be blowing off some fireworks out here over the bridge somewhere. Harrah's, who knows, somewhere down here.
1: You think at the Harrah's they'd be doing something.
0: Well, I'm sure they'd be doing something, but I don't know if I want to be a part of it.
1: Yeah, I get it. Well, by the way, Marty asked a great question earlier, and I want to throw it out there because I want people to call in, which was, what do you think is the most American, like, sporting event / moment of all time? And we talked about, obviously, the USA Olympic hockey team 1980. We talked about Richard Petty winning his 200th race on July 4th, 1984, with the president there and KFC and the whole deal. And you talked about George W. Bush throwing out the first pitch in New York in the World Series, David DeLucci was that was not in the World Series after 9/11, and then it happened again during the World Series, which was played like a month later. David DeLucci, who I was with out in Omaha and who we had on the show, he would play for the Diamondbacks in that series and then came back to play for the Yankees later. But what do y'all think is the most American, like, sporting event, or even just the most American sports thing you can do? Give us a call, 888-SAY-ESPN. It's 888-729-3776. Yeah, we're talking about minor league baseball. I mean, there's nothing more American than going to a minor league baseball game. And you know they all got special uniforms and hats. I got, like, hundreds of minor league hats, and I've got a lot of July 4th hats where they just do the logo in red, white, and blue.
0: Maybe I'll just go see the Joliet Slammers tonight.
1: Yeah. They're right there, right?
0: I mean, they're right here somewhere. I mean, tickets are like $10, you know. I wonder if they're even here. They might be. They gotta be blowing off some fireworks at the Joliet Slammer game.
1: I just wonder if you'll be awake when it's dark.
2: They are home tonight.
1: Okay.
2: 6:35, 6:05.
0: Come on, man.
1: Come on out.
0: There you go. Mustard and relish, some fireworks.
1: Yeah.
0: I probably won't be awake.
1: Give me a hat, the Joliet Slammers. Never been there.
0: All right. I mean, I wonder what their hats look like.
1: And Rachel, you were
0: wire on there. Like, got some yeah. razor wire across the side.
1: Yeah, the Slammers. And that's the play on the Blues Brothers thing. So, Rachel, you were a bartender at the Hickory Crawdads, right?
2: Yep, for one whole summer. And this year, I'm working at the Yard Goats in the team store.
1: Oh, the Hartford Yard Goats. It's one of the great logos in the history of minor league baseball. There's nothing more American than a goat in the yard. That's what my World War II hero grandfather, Marshall Cadell, I have a Polaroid photograph in my office of him with his goats. And he sent it to me.
0: You know something I learned last weekend at Sonoma? They have 4,000 sheep on that property.
1: What? Like cutting the grass?
0: Yeah, man. Yep. That's lawn service. Yes.
3: 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First in Seattle, the Mariners face the Toronto Blue Jays. 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The Blue Jays and Mariners at 3:30 Eastern, followed by the Cardinals and Cubs. 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
13: Happy 250, America. I'm Mark Robbins. Baseball, still our national pastime. Hottest team in the game, Tampa Bay. Rays in Houston and taking care of business Friday against the Astros.
14: Now in 1-1. It's a swing and a drive way up into the air to left. Will it clear the Crawford boxes? It goes to the back wall. A solo homer for Junior Caminero. And the Rays take a 2-1 lead.
13: The call at 620 WDAE. Tampa wins it 3-1. Rays have won 9 straight. On the other side, longest losing streak in the game belongs to San Diego. Low in a 3-0 lead in L.A., losing to the Dodgers 4-3. Padres have lost 7 straight. Hey, we got a baseball doubleheader for you today right here on ESPN Radio, and it begins at 3:30 Eastern, Blue Jays and Mariners, followed by the Cardinals and the Cubs. Friday's World Cup play, Copa Verde nearly knocked off Argentina, but Messi and his mates prevail 3-2 thanks to an own goal. Argentina advancing to take on Egypt, which beat Australia, that on penalty kicks. The U.S. will play Belgium on Monday in the round of 16, that one in Seattle. And later today in the World Cup, round of 16, it's Canada taking on Morocco. That's in Houston. After that, Paris.

0: Uruguay against France. That game in Philadelphia. WNBA from Friday night. Breanna Stewart dropped 36 on the Minnesota Lynx. The New York Liberty over Minnesota, 99-86. Vegas in overtime beat the Chicago Sky, 98-90.
1: Hey, it's Michelle Smallman, and coming up Monday, we'll get you ready for the biggest moment in U.S. men's soccer history as they get ready to face Belgium in the round of 16. 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

0: Good morning, it's Anna Lynn. If the rooster's crowing, it's time for Marty and McGee.
1: I've been down the Mississippi.
2: 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Give us a call, 888-SAY-ESPN. It's 888-729-3776. Jeremy Schapp's going to join us in about an hour, and he will be on ESPN Live for our coverage of the Nathan's Famous Hot Dog Eating Contest down in Brooklyn. Alyssa Roney's going to join us. She just made a craziest road trip out to Snake River Canyon, where Evel Knievel famously did not make it across the canyon. But that was a big moment because we established earlier I'm old and I remember that. And by the way, we've been talking about America and we've been talking about the World Cup. And the World Cup update that's coming to you right now is brought to you by Gusto. 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If we're talking World Cup, that means it's time to bring on our regular, the co-host of Grumpy Pundits on SiriusXM, Tommy Smith. Tommy, happy 4th of July.
3: Good morning, gentlemen. The same to you, and it's a hot one. It's going to be a real hot one.
2: Yeah, it definitely is, and Marty's out in the Midwest, and I'm down on the coast. But I wanted to ask you this. You have lived in the United States your entire adult life. You love the United States. What has the experience been for you watching all of your friends and maybe even family members, but all these people from other countries coming and experiencing the United States for the first time?
3: Well, it has been a great experience for me watching it because, like, I know I've lived it and I'm seeing what those people are getting now and the advantages they have and the way they're loving it. I mean, it's been a tremendous, the city that takes them in is really providing something for them, you know, like Boston, like New York, and they have taken in these hundreds of thousands of people, and they basically put their arms around them, and the people have put their arms around the city and said, yeah, we belong here. So it's been an absolutely wonderful experience.
4: All right, Tommy, what everybody wants to know, my friend, great victory the other night by the U.S. team. Bubba Logan got the red card, so he will not be playing in the next game. Did they get the red card right?
3: No, I don't think so. I think it was a very hard
4: call. My man.
3: I don't think it, but that doesn't solve any problems for Pochettino. Me thinking it or you thinking it, now he has to come up with a plan as to what he's going to do to beat Belgium, because that's going to take a little bit of doing. I know Belgium edged in backwards into this competition. I mean, they were behind 2-0 with 86 minutes on the clock, and they took on Lukaku, who is such a brilliant goal scorer, and that's exactly what he did. He scored a goal, they got another one, then they got a penalty kick, and now they meet the U.S. in a huge game.
2: Tommy Smith joining us here on Marty McGee. Tommy, last night, we talked about Cape Verde a week ago, and last night they took Argentina to the mat. What was your impression of that game, and would that have been the biggest upset? I mean, I don't know World Cup history, but would that have been one of the biggest upsets in the history of the World Cup?
3: Not alone in the history of the World Cup. It would be the biggest upset in the history of football. I mean, it would be like one of the teams in the old European League coming and taking, Mahomes to the mat in a Super Bowl. I mean, this was unbelievable what was going on here. I mean, there's less than a half a million people in the whole country of Cape Verde. So, you know, you're up against the world champions. And the world champions had the lead. Messi scores, as I said here on this show before, when Argentina needs a goal, they just dial up Messi and say, hey, look at score. That's what he did last night. But the surprise was that Cape Verde kept coming back. And one of the goals of the tournament was the second goal that tied it up. And I'll tell you one thing, there were a lot of very concerned faces on the Argentine field. And I felt good about it because, as I told you, there was an Irish guy involved and he played really well last night, Pico Lopez. Unbelievable. Most Irish soccer players consider it, you know, great for their career if they get to England. He didn't. He stayed in Ireland. He's played his whole career in Ireland and he had a super game last night. I thought he was going to put the ball in his own net, but he actually cleared it out. So it was incredible, guys, to watch it for somebody in this business. for so long, to think that somebody like this could come along and run and put Argentina almost out of the World Cup, it would have been unbelievable.
4: How impressed were you watching the USA team not just battle but extend their lead a man down the other night?
3: Yeah. I mean, this was the key thing. I mean, you have to dig in deep, very deep. The free kick was absolutely unbelievable. And, you know, if most people expected him to blast it, instead he just floated it in. I mean, there's a train of thought that maybe the goalkeeper should have stopped it, but hey, he didn't, and that's all that counts in this game. And that put the game away for the US. The US have been lucky, guys, in terms of, you know, the draw in the teams they've drawn in this event. I mean, look at the game on Monday. Portugal are going to play Spain. And, you know, if you look at Cape Verde played Spain in the first round. Cape Verde had to play Argentina last night. Would the US have liked to have done that? I don't think so. So the US, you know, they're enjoying a great ride here. This is a big one. I have it as a pickup game, as a, you know, either team can win. It's just a case of where the breaks go and if the referee makes another mistake. Balogun is going to be a huge loss. Pochettino has done a great job at the US. He's done a fantastic job. And, you know, now he has to go even further. Who does he use as the man to score the goals? Because Balogun leads that line like nobody else could lead it. He's big, he's strong, and it's a great story. I mean, his mom only came to the United States on a visit, and she went to go back to England, and they wouldn't let her on the plane because she was that pregnant. So she ended up having Balogun in Brooklyn, and that's how he decided to play for the US. So, you know, it was a story meant to happen. Unfortunately, he got the red card, and as I said, very, very harsh. Should never have happened.
5: What a story. Tommy Smith joining us now. All right, so you mentioned the darling of America is Mauricio, the head coach. He's America's head coach now. He threw out the first pitch of the Sierra Mariners game yesterday and threw a strike. And Marty and I have both thrown first pitches, Tommy. There's a lot of pressure involved in that. Have you ever done that? And if you did have to do that, do you think you would throw a strike?
3: Well, I would hope to, but I've seen an awful lot of them that don't. I've been a Yankee fan for years, and I've seen a lot of lads and lassies. I mean, I've seen somebody nearly hit first base with it, never mind throwing a strike.
4: 50 Cent.
5: Oh, that's a fact. That's a fact.
4: Well,
3: guilty
4: we appreciate
3: accused,
4: you, man.
3: You? Is that what I'm saying?
5: Yeah. No, I'll say I did it once, and I've never felt so much pressure. Minor league baseball game, and I threw a strike, and I told the catcher as he walked out to me, I go, well, that's the last time I'll ever do that, because I'm one for one. I'll take my 1,000 batting average and take it to the house, Tommy.
3: Mm-hmm. Can you imagine having to take a penalty kick in the World Cup with 70,000 people and a million people at home watching you?
4: Nope.
5: No, penalty kicks baffle my mind anyway. Like, the physics of it don't make any sense. What is that pressure like, Tommy? I mean, someone who's been on the pitch so many times, what's the pressure like for everyone on the field in that? Because it's such an exciting moment, but it's so baffling to watch for those of us who don't watch soccer all the time.
3: Yeah, I mean, the pressure doesn't come until the referee or somebody puts the ball in your hand, and then it's, oh Christ, what do I do now? That's your attitude. I mean, what am I going to do with it? Where am I going to put it? And I mean, if you don't have your mind made up when you're going to take the penalty kick, you're in real trouble. I mean, yesterday we saw Australia go out, and I mean, it's amazing some of these managers who make big bucks. Like, some of them are paying $5 million a year for managing a team. You know, the manager of Australia yesterday decided that his two centre backs would take the penalty kicks. Most managers decide, okay, the player that's playing and is shooting at goal most of the game will take the penalty kicks. And the first one yesterday, I think it landed in my backyard here. Something landed in my backyard anyway. I think maybe it was a penalty kick that the first guy hit. And then they put the young kid up. I mean, he's 18 years of age. He's representing his country. They're already down the penalty kick, and you're saying to this lad, okay, go up there and take the penalty kick. Are you kidding me or something? I mean, the kid, you could tell when he got the ball in his hand, the blood drained from his face. He just didn't want to be there. And what did he do? he tried for the top corner and he hit the crossbar, and Australia have a long trip home because they're out of the World Cup.
6: I just can't even imagine.
4: Brutal. What's your opinion on deciding games like that?
3: Well, it's a case of, is there a better way? I don't know a better way. If I could come up with a better way, I would suggest it. But, you know, you can't play forever. You can't play the game. It's not like a baseball game where you can go like 20 innings or something. I mean, they just don't play forever in soccer because of the physical exertion that it takes playing, running all the time. And, I mean, even last night, to give you an example, like Argentina are the world champions, but by the time that game against Cape Verde was finished last night, I can guarantee you, looking at it, those guys were gassed. They were gassed. Okay, and they had to play an extra 30 minutes because of 15 minutes each side for extra time. But Argentina were absolutely out of it. So you can't go on forever. It's the best of the bad world, I suppose, that you could put it.
5: Well, and for those of us that don't watch much, it doesn't take a lot of explaining. This is the situation. This is what you got to do. And for someone with limited knowledge like me, it makes a big difference. Tommy Smith, you are the absolute best. Happy 4th of July to you, and thank you for joining us.
3: And thank you, and a happy 4th of July to you and all your fans around the country, because I know you've got a lot of them. I get a lot of emails once I'm on with Marty and McGee.
5: Ah, I just like the way you say it. That's awesome.
4: Other two, man. Sir.
5: Yeah, it's the best. Thank you, buddy.
3: Take care. Have a good one.
5: There you go. Marty and McGee. I love it, dude.
4: I'm Marty and McGee.
5: He's the best, man. And what I love about him, because you and I deal with this a lot with auto racing fans, they love it so much. And they say to you and me all the time, please, you know, we wish auto racing was covered like all the other sports. Like, people should know it. But then when you bring in a new fan, sometimes they don't really want new fans. Like, they don't, well, you should know what a yellow flag is. But no, yeah. Explain it to me. If you really want me to be a fan, and soccer fans can be like that a lot. Like I'll ask a dumb question, and they get angry at me. This world game, you should know this. But the great thing about a Tommy is an ambassador for the sport, and he wants us to understand it. And that's what I love about him coming on every week.
4: Yeah, he's a stud, man. He said, I think it landed in my backyard.
5: Yeah. To quote Marty Smith, I'd be a little puckered if if I was in a penalty kick situation.
4: Man, like your entire country is just weighing on you. The color would drain from my face too, Tommy.
5: Yeah, that's why they print T-shirts with those people's faces on them, and not the rest of us. It's Marty McGee on ESPN Radio and the ESPN app.
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0: 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He's the best. Talking about the World Cup.
1: Hey.
0: Jeremy Schapp has also been covering the World Cup. He's going to join us at the top of the hour to talk about that and also the Nathan's hot dog eating contest, and he will be on the call for that on ESPN Live. And Alyssa Roenig will join us in a little more than an hour to talk about visiting the taking a road trip out to the Evel Knievel jump site at Snake River Canyon, which I'm insanely jealous of. I had a lunchbox. I had an Evel Knievel lunchbox of him in that X-1 rocket being launched over the canyon. And clearly they made that lunchbox before he actually attempted the jump, because the jump didn't go great.
1: If they'd have made it afterwards, it would have just been a bunch of smoldering debris.
0: Yeah, yeah. Parachute came out like a – I've never been so devastated. That thing launched, and the parachute came out immediately. And so all the automatically he's like dragging, and then he just floated into the canyon. And people were so angry. Lee Montville, one of my all-time favorite sports writers, he wrote a book about Evel Knievel. And the whole backstory of why it didn't work. It's just, you know, it was a bunch of guys there were actual rocket engineers that were there. But then Evel Knievel's group, who were drinking a lot of Wild Turkey and doing drugs, they would like, no, you're rocket scientists, y'all don't know what you're talking about. And the rocket scientists were like, why the hell did you even bring us out here? And Evel Knievel was like, well, I'm smarter than y'all. And but he literally, in his cane that he walked with,

0: broke every bone in his body. Evel Knievel had a cane with like a crystal top on it, like a handle. And that handle would twist off. And inside his walking cane, he kept test tubes of wild turkey.
1: Well, nothing says rocket ships like weed and wild turkey.
0: I mean, and the hippies,
1: if you want elite, pristine performance, you know,
0: yeah,
1: there you go.
0: And there were all these hippies that showed up, and they were all like sleeping in campers and stuff, and it was like this kind of this Woodstock thing. And all these people sleeping on the edge of the canyon. And he literally just launched himself. The parachute came out like it was rigged to come out. And it was very disappointing. But I talked to Evel Knievel on the phone one time. Did I ever tell you that?
1: No.
0: I was working on a story for RPM Tonight, RIP. And I was trying to get Evel to do a sit-down interview with me. And he was living like in Nevada, somewhere in Nevada, big surprise. And I finally got him on the phone. And that definitely, I mean, I wouldn't trade it for anything. Like when the phone rings and you pick it up, I'm looking for Ryan. This is Evel Knievel. That was awesome. But that definitely falls into the don't meet your heroes bucket.
1: Oh, no, really?
0: Yeah.
1: Oh, man.
0: Evel was old and he was grumpy, but he was fine. But he didn't want to do the interview. He wouldn't get paid. I've gotten to know his kids over the years. Like, I've written other stories, and they auctioned off a bunch of his stuff, including that cane. And I got to interview a couple of his kids, and they were great. And they were like, yeah, Dad was kind of tough. And then you read the books, and you're like, oh, okay, well. But still, I mean, you know, he was never going to be what my six-year-old self wanted, or my lunchbox. But he's still cool. Like, it didn't make me, like, not, like, buy another Evel Knievel shirt off the internet. But he was in a lot of pain. At that point, he was selling a lot of copper bracelets. He was in a lot of pain. Like, if you watch TV at 1 a.m., hey, I'm Evel Knievel, you should get a copper bracelet. Yeah, he goes, because if there's one thing Evel Knievel knows about, it's pain. I remember that on that infomercial.
1: Man, I was playing pickleball last week, and there was an old cat there, man, and he was like copper fit Knievel. He had on damn knee braces and elbow braces and ankle braces and wrist braces. He had a headband on, dude. He was ready to tune into Mars.
0: He was like the Statue of Liberty. He's made out of nothing but copper.
1: He was, dude. It was crazy. I think his hat was even a copper fit hat. Like, I don't even know, man. Like,
2: do you guys remember talking about minor league things?
1: But his body didn't hurt.
0: No, that's just it.
1: Remember what?
0: Wearing that much copper.
2: No, I was going to say, you were talking about minor league thing. Do you remember the guy that used to blow himself up at minor league games?
0: I think there was like a 30.
2: Yeah, there was like a 30 for 30 or something about him.
0: Now, Captain Dynamite, I wrote when I wrote my book a few years ago about minor league baseball, the opening chapter was the night at McCormick Field in Asheville, and this station wagon pulled up, like the family truckster. And this old boy got out, and he had like his grandkids and his wife with him, and they built the coffin of death. Like, it was made out of fiberglass or made out of like gator board, like, you know, like foam core. And they built this coffin of death and spray painted black behind the second base and packed it full of dynamite. And the best part was when it was over, he blew himself up and he just laid there. And I remember it was Mark Thompson. He pitched for the Braves forever, but he goes, damn, I think he's really dead. And he just laid there, and then his wife ran out there and gave him smelling salts, and he kind of jerked awake, you know. And as he was walking off the field, I was like, hey, good. I go, hey, nice job. And he just looked at me. He looked at me, and his wife goes, he said nice job. And that's when I realized he couldn't hear because he's, you know, for 40 years he'd been blowing himself up. And then Captain Dynamite retired, and he was replaced by Lady Dynamite. And Lady Dynamite in the 90s wore like a, speaking of Evel Knievel, she wore like a spangly like, you know, thong thing that she would go out there and blow herself up. So God bless America.
2: Yeah, you don't see that much.
0: You know what Captain Dynamite could have used?
1: Why isn't that on TV today, dude? Spangly thong just blowing herself up.
0: What, you know what Captain Dynamite needed? He needs a damn copper fit.
1: He did, dude. He needs
2: the copper fit coffin.
0: He needed to call Evel Knievel in your pickleball.
1: Copper Knievel.
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0: That sounded good, man. I was
2: nice.
0: I don't think I've told you this. I was standing on the field after Oklahoma won the College World Series in Omaha, what, less than 2 weeks ago. And I was standing there talking to our boy Joe Castiglione, a legendary fan. In fact, I think Joe just retired, like on the 30th of June. I think that was it. It might be the end of July. But we had him on the show a couple weeks ago talking about the state of collegiate athletics. So I was standing there talking with Joe C. and started talking to this really sweet woman, and she was so emotional, and it was Toby Keith's wife.
1: Oh, no way.
0: And she was there.
1: How about that? That's awesome.
0: And she said 100% Toby would have been here tonight. I was like, she was very sweet. And she was dressed exactly like you'd think she was. It was half American flags and half Oklahoma. I was like, there you go. But Boomer Sooner. She was very excited. Almost as excited as you and I were talking about Copper Fit. I can picture that guy in my mind, the guy you described playing pickleball. Mm-hmm. And it was head to toe.
2: Yeah. I mean, I'm not sure that his T-shirt didn't have some copper in it. You know, socks. I think they make copper socks, too.
0: They do.
2: Right?
0: Yeah.
2: He was just rocking those.
0: Yeah, during the break just now, I started looking. Because, you know, during the show, I collect pictures and I always post a visual recap of the show. And I put in a copper fit. And I was not aware that there were that many copper fit, like, items you could buy.
2: I need one right now, man. I need a shoulder copper fit, a back copper fit. I definitely need a back copper fit. Getting old. Getting old ain't for the meek, dude.
0: No. I saw A.J. Foyt at the Indy 500 in May. And I was like, Tex, how we doing? He goes, getting old sucks. He goes, other than that, I'm fine. Mm. But you know, you talk about somebody who knows pain. I mean, AJ's literally broken his back a couple times. And he once launched a car, I believe it was a Road America, he launched a car like through the air, and it ended up sticking into the side of a hill like a lawn dart. And he broke his back. He was on fire. He got attacked by a lion once during a free race ceremony. Yeah.
2: He did.
0: There's a picture of it. And I mean,
2: a tough day.
0: He got attacked by he was on a bulldozer on his land in Texas, and the bulldozer rolled over into like a lake, and he was in the cage. And he almost drowned, but he got out. And he got attacked by a swarm of like killer bees. Like out on his ranch in Texas, but he's still with us. I think AJ could use a copper fit.
2: Yeah, shoot, sounds like it. You know,
0: but he's
2: attacked by a mountain lion. You probably got some stuff that ain't working right.
0: Yeah, it was working right when you were attacked because you survived it. But I feel like you got to give up a little bit to survive an attack by a tiger and a lion.
2: That's a tough day, man. Like
0: struck by lightning. Yeah, the whole deal.
2: Going about your business, drive introductions. Fixing your fire suit, getting yourself ready, adjusting yourself, and then just get mauled by a mountain lion.
0: Yeah, it was
2: a lion.
0: It was like a lion.
2: Oh, a lion, lion.
0: Like a lion.
2: Well, how
0: lion.
2: Did he get out of this snafu?
0: There's like the series of three pictures, and the mountain lion jumps on his back in the first picture, and in the second picture they're on the ground, and on the third picture like AJ's like. Got his arm around the line, kind of almost like smiling. So I don't know. It's like Talladega Nights. It's the Ricky Bobby scene where he gets in the car and the mountain lion's in the car. But the difference is that AJ is just like, whatever, man. So yeah, that's why he's AJ Foyt and why we are not. Because they're just built a little different. It's one of the greatest Americans of all time. Who, in your mind, who's the greatest American athlete here on July 4th? Like, if you had to pick one athlete, like greatest American athlete of all time, like,

0: And go, I mean, I'm talking go all the way back, like Jim Thorpe.
1: Yeah.
0: You know, Babe Ruth.
1: Yeah, it's hard. I mean, oh, you're not talking about, like, representing the United States. You're talking about period?
0: I'm talking about American, like when you think American athlete, who's the one that pops in your head?
1: I mean, the very first one that popped in my head is Phelps.
0: Wow. Okay. Yeah.
1: I'm thinking about representing the United States of America on a global scale.
0: Yep.
1: Against global competition. I didn't know that we were thinking about, like, the greatest American athlete ever.
0: Yeah, no, but that's a fair, no, that's, I a mean, fair category, Bo, though. The represent, yeah.
1: I mean, probably be Bo. I think Bo's the greatest athlete of all time.
0: Like, just pure athlete.
1: Yeah, dude, Bo was the man.
0: Yeah.
1: Bo was a freak of nature.
0: Yeah. Like, yeah, got
1: I
0: hurt.
1: I would go Bo.
0: Yeah. Like, the kid, like, you, hey, Bo, you can't play football anymore. Okay, cool. I'll just go, you know, I'll keep playing big league baseball for a while.
1: If Bo didn't get hurt, I mean, we would, because of the era in which he grew up, which was well chronicled in the 30 for 30 that was done on him, is it, this word of mouth thing creates these myths.
0: Yeah.
1: And when you become a myth in the world of athleticism the way that Bo did and has, and then backed it up with some of the most what the hell did I just see moments in sporting history.
0: Yeah.
1: It just becomes Paul Bunyan.
0: Yeah.
1: And but if that guy didn't get hurt, I mean, he had a catastrophic injury. And if he didn't, I mean, he'd be in two halls of fame.
0: Yeah. Cause he was hurt. I was trying to think what year it was now, but it was obviously the bummer too, like, it didn't look that bad. Like, when it happened?
1: No.
0: But
1: this looked very routine.
0: Yeah. But it was 1991 was when he was hurt. And then, and essentially, you know, ended his football career. But that was 91. But then he played Major League Baseball for another couple seasons. And hit 30 home runs.
1: It's just crazy, man. When he, before he got hurt and he was on the Royals and in the same backfield with Marcus Allen, it almost feels incomprehensible to me. And watching him run up the wall and making these crazy catches and breaking bats over his head and his knee like it's a toothpick and hitting these, it was called Kauffman Stadium back then, right?
0: Yep.
1: Am I right about that?
0: Yeah.
1: The Royal Stadium?
0: Great ball.
1: And, I mean, just hitting it through the waterfall out there in center field, the whole thing.
0: Yeah.
1: It's just so superhuman. It doesn't feel even plausible that someone could do that. And he did it very routinely. And of course, like, throwing people out. You know, wasn't a Harold Reynolds that he just hosed?
0: Yeah. And Harold's still so,
1: I mean,
0: fun
1: just,
0: to talk
1: just
0: about.
1: Absolutely hosed him.
0: Yeah.
1: Fastest guy in baseball. Just hosed him.
0: And he hit, so 87, he hit 22 home runs his second year in the league. His first full-time year. So 4 years in a row, he hit 22, 25, 32, and 28 home runs.
1: And then he got hurt, right?
0: And he got hurt.
1: Yeah.
0: But still came back and hit a few home runs, you know, after he, like I said, hit almost 30 home runs afterwards. So in 19, I'm looking at this here. So in 1989, Bo Jackson had 32 home runs, 105 RBIs. And in that same year, 1989, he rushed for 950 yards in the league.
1: I mean, get out of here, dude. I'm telling you, that's why it's my answer. If we're talking about the best athlete, okay, who else is in the conversation? All right, so you got Bo, you got
0: Phelps is a good call, because I think about that picture of him with all of his gold medals.
1: Yeah, like 22 of them or something.
0: Like wearing all of them.
1: I don't even know how many it is. It's a lot of them, though. That's the first person that popped in my head because I'm sitting there thinking about, you know, representing our country in international competition of whatever sort, especially the Olympics. And so it was Phelps that popped in my head first. But there are so many iconic American sporting moments, too. We talked about the Miracle on Ice. We talked about W throwing out the first pitch after 9/11 at Yankee Stadium. There, you know, we talked about the King eating fried chicken with President Reagan. But you think about things like Mary Lou Retton. You think about things like Kerry Strug. You think about these moments. Of course, these are Olympic moments that I'm discussing there. And that's just where my head goes, I guess, yeah, when you ask that question, is representing America on a global scale.
0: Yeah. And then there's, you know, I think back on when ESPN did the Sports Century series, which was this amazing documentary series. It's really the series that birthed like 30 for 30 and E60 and all these things. But this was at the turn of the century, and I remember what a huge deal it was when they counted down the top North American athletes of the 20th century. And they had done, for a couple of years, they had surveyed all these sports writers and athletes and all this stuff. And I remember the countdown. And this would have been at the end of 1999, the start of 2000. And their top five, Wayne Gretzky was fifth, but it was North American athletes. But, like, Jim Thorpe was seven. Jesse Owens was six. Talking about representing, sure, America. How about showing it to the Nazis and winning four gold medals? Jim Brown at four, Muhammad Ali three, Babe Ruth two, and Michael Jordan one.
1: Mm-hmm.
0: And we're talking about AJ. I remember when we produced a top 10, like, North American auto racers, and I did the same thing. Like, I surveyed these writers, and I did these features, and I did this countdown just of race car drivers, because there weren't any in, like the highest ranked race car driver was like AJ Foyt, and he was like 80th. And I remember we interviewed Dale Earnhardt, and we told him what we were doing, and Earnhardt was talking about he was watching the Sports Century thing, and he got so mad. He's like, "You telling me Mario Andretti and Richard Petty and AJ Foyt, like, shouldn't be ranked up there with Babe Ruth and those guys?" And he got so mad about it. And any way to get really got mad about was Secretariat was on the list. He goes, he ain't even a person. He's a damn horse. I go, that's fair. But he wanted to know where he was ranked on the list. And I was like, I can't tell you that because we haven't tallied it up yet. He goes, well, I'm not ranked ahead of AJ. I go, no. He goes, I'm not ranked ahead of Mario. I go, no. He goes, or Richard. I said, yeah. He goes, well, I got to be ranked ahead of the rest of them. But you go back to Babe Ruth, Jim Thorpe, right? I mean, I was a Carl Lewis guy when we were kids.
1: Of course, man. Yeah,
0: but it's
1: 1988
0: a lot.
1: Olympics. He owned them.
0: And Michael.
1: I mean, MJ's different. He's a whole different silo.
0: But he even fits into, though, representing America as your favorite jersey.
1: Yeah. Yeah,
0: tells us.
1: No question. I mean, the Dream Team's the greatest assemblage of talent on any single unit ever.
0: You know how you know you've assembled a lot of talent? Is when Christian Laettner's carrying the luggage. Because that's what was happening.
1: I think Shaq's still mad he wasn't on that team.
0: Yeah, that's fair. But that famous picture of, like, the team bus in Barcelona and all the other players on the bus, and Leitner's literally, like, sitting on a suitcase. But that's how good that team was. Because Christian Leitner's pretty good.
1: Yeah, he's all right, man.
0: Sit with the luggage, kid. We're headed out. That's why when I was in Barcelona last summer, I was so excited to make my wife get on the bus and go look at the basketball arena where the Dream Team plays, because I just wanted to see it. Hey, who's the greatest American athlete, most American athlete of all time? 888-SAY-ESPN. It's 888-729-3776. And, of course, we all know the answer. It's the Copperfit guy.
1: Dale Murphy.
0: There in New Jersey. 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

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Jeremy Schapp's going to join us at the top of the hour. He is going to be live at the Nathan's famous hot dog eating contest. Alyssa Rona is going to join us in about 45 minutes. She just made a pilgrimage out to the Evel Knievel

0: Snake River Canyon jump site, which I'm insanely jealous about. And we threw it out there, greatest American athletes of all time, 888-SAY-ESPN. And we were talking about Bo Jackson. Charlie in Florida, you have a Bo Jackson story?
1: After Bo destroyed his hip, the White Sox signed him. He came back. His one leg was an inch and a half shorter than the other. His first time up with the White Sox, he hits an opposite field homer about 450 feet.
0: With one leg shorter than the other. That's not bad. Marty.
2: No, I mean, I just want to make sure that was the end of the story. But, I mean, look, again, if he didn't get hurt, he did get hurt, so it is what it is. But if he didn't get hurt, man, I just don't know that there's – you're talking about 10 years running the football and very, very difficult. I mean, his size-speed ratio, especially in that era, was just, like, unheard of. And I guess maybe even historically unheard of. And in baseball, he just looked like a linebacker playing right field.
0: Yeah. That reminds me of when Larry Johnson was playing for the Hornets. And they would announce starting a linebacker for the Charlotte Hornets. Larry Johnson.
2: Yeah, awesome.
0: Yeah. Corey in San Antonio is on the line. Corey, welcome into Marty and McGee.
3: Hey, guys. Morning. Maybe doing the most Fourth of July thing ever, talking to you, and I'm going to pick up fireworks. But either way.
0: Come on.
3: I agree. I'm about y'all's age, Bo Jackson, unparalleled. But I think Serena Williams has to be in the conversation.
0: Oh, yeah.
2: Like, for sure, man.
3: She crushed people.
2: All right, for sure.
0: Yeah. What was it? You're exactly right.
2: She was number one in the world for like 350 weeks or something.
0: Yeah.
2: I mean, it's like crazy.
0: Yeah. No, it was, I just found it, 319 weeks. 319 weeks.
2: Crazy number. Yeah, it's crazy. It's just, you look at it and you go, it can't be real. But she did. She just dominated. And so did, some of her. There are certainly male tennis players who dominated their eras too. I mean, Federer and Sampras and all of those guys were incredible people.
0: And what an American, like just a truly American success story, the Williams sisters.
2: Yeah.
0: And the dedication of, all right, you know what? We don't even know anything about this, but our goal is to become the best ever, and she's definitely the best ever. And her sister is an all-time great. I was looking at this. It's 319 weeks. She finished as the number one player of the year five times. She won 73 singles titles, including 23 majors, and that's just singles titles. Like, people forget. Or maybe they just don't know that she and Venus, they won Grand Slam doubles. I mean, I know they won the Australian. They won all four. One woman in like five or six times. And again, you're right. And as American athletes go, that's a truly American success story. That's why we love Dale Earnhardt, right? That's why we love those stories. That's why I love the story about Babe Ruth. There's no universe where someone comes from his background to become arguably the greatest baseball player of all time. And, he did it. And so, to me, the story has a lot to do with it, too. And that's why we love America on its 250th birthday. And a great American event, Jeremy Schapp, who I don't know if he's ever eaten a hot dog, but he's going to watch him eat them today. And he's going to join us straight ahead on Marty McGee on ESPN Radio and the ESPN app.
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21: 250th America, I'm Mark Robbins. World Cup play Friday, Copa Verde in its first ever World Cup appearance gave Argentina quite the tussle, falling 3-2 in extra time. The tiny African nation with barely a half a million people in the population put on a legendary performance, according to ESPN soccer analyst Craig Burley.
22: Not only did they go toe-to-toe, they outplayed them at times. Unfortunately for them, they came up a little bit short. But that was as a David against Goliath, one of the best performances, and in some sense, maybe a small vindication for Gianni Infantino to those of us, myself included, who said there's going to be too many, and there have been, there's going to be too many games where teams are going to get wiped off the pitch. We thought this was going to be one of them today, and it was absolutely the opposite.
21: That's Craig Burley on ESPN FC. Argentina will play Egypt in the round of 16 after Egypt beat Australia on penalty kicks on Friday. And, of course, the U.S. will meet Belgium on Monday. The U.S. without striker Valerian Balogun, who picked up a red card against Bosnia-Herzegovina. Major League Baseball from Friday. Atlanta keeps the Mets struggling. Matt Olson with two home runs. Braves over the Mets 5-2. We got a baseball doubleheader today here on ESPN Radio, beginning at 3:30 Eastern, Blue Jays and the Mariners in Seattle. And that one's going to be followed by the arch rivals, the Cardinals and the Cubs will do battle at Wrigley again on ESPN Radio.
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0: are here on its 250th anniversary of the birth of the United States of America. 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Here's Marty on ESPN Plus at 10:45 a.m. is the Women's Hot Dog Eating Championship. That feels like a lot to ask at 10:45.
1: Oh, I didn't know that. Okay. All right.
0: I mean, I love hot dogs. Like, love them. But I'm not sure if I could knock down one at 10:45.
1: Is pretty aggressive, though.
0: Yeah.
1: Yeah, no, I'm good.
0: Yeah. Well, the record, of course.
1: Hot dog, but.
0: Yeah, Joey Chestnut ate 76 hot dogs and buns in 2021. That's a guy we have both met a couple times over the years, and a man who will be on the mic.
1: He needed some toilet paper?
0: Yeah, broadcasting. I don't want to know about the aftermath. I just want about the glory of the moment. The man that will be there on the mic today, joining us, Jeremy Schapp. Schapp, are you ready? How does one warm up for this event?
2: Practice, spend a lot of time with the eaters. You know, they each have their own unique stories. You know, you got to get familiarized with the record book again over the course of the year, how they're eating coming into the competition. It's really no different than you would approach covering a golf tournament, covering a NASCAR race, the Olympics. It's very loud here. Can you guys even hear me with all the background music? You can hear me, right?
0: Yeah, we can hear you.
2: Okay, DJ, you guys. All right, I'm sorry. I apologize. I'm literally like 20 feet from the stage. There's going to be some tremendous entertainment leading up to the competition. You know, they get top acts to come here and open up before the eaters take the stage. It's a spectacle that you really need to see at least once in your life. I'm not saying twice, but at least once. There's nothing else like it.
1: How do you, all right, given your, good morning, Jeremy. Thanks for hanging out with us.
2: Good morning, gentlemen.
1: Happy America, 250.
2: So, semi-quincentennial.
1: Given your expertise on the subjects at hand who are competing to shove these dogs in their face, how do you kind of help us understand and quantify what 71 dogs and buns or 76 dogs and buns actually like is?
2: I mean, that's a very good question, Marty. I'm not sure that I'm to that task. I just try to give you, you know, some of the color, really, you know, and build up the drama. I mean, because we are talking about, you know what's so great about this event, you know, in addition to the great competitors, the great crowds, the backdrop of Coney Island on the 4th of July, it's 10 minutes, right? Right. This is the only thing they let me call because it's 10 minutes and it's hot dog. Okay? So you don't have a lot of time to really get into the details. You don't have a lot of time, you know, to paint pictures. You're really here writing captions quickly. And you're trying to, I'm pulling it off the monitor because I'm facing away from the stage. And so, you know, your field of vision is somewhat limited. So I really, you focus on the stuff, right? That's the motto. Focus on the stars. Joey Chestnut, Nikki Sudo, Pat Bertoletti, Jeff Esper, Domenico D, the big names in the sport, right? Because we got a stage that is filled with great competitors. They're all eager. They're all here to win. Although there is rampant defeatism on Coney Island, I do have to admit, because the champions are so dominant. It's a kind of defeatism, a brand of defeatism that we should call realism. But it's something you have to deal with. You know, 2 years ago when I did it for the first time, we had a really tough competition because Joey wasn't here. And when Joey's back, frankly, the rest of the field basically just, you know, comes into it fighting for second place. That's the cheat. I'm only going to give you the state story. You know, we can build this up and say, you know, Jeff Vesper's been doing that, Pat Bertoletti, James Webb, et cetera. But it's always Joey's competition to me.
3: The great Jeremy Schapp live in Coney Island, who will be on the call for all of 10 minutes for the hot dog eating contest. Jeremy, what's your personal hot dog like situation? Like when you were a little boy going to Shea Stadium and your dad had to go interview Ed Cranepool, like were you going and knocking down a couple of hot dogs? Like what's your personal Frankfurter like consumption situation?
2: Well, see, that's interesting, right? Like, because there's a natural assumption, you know, that you and I, because we like hot dogs, can eat 7 or 8 in 10 minutes. But when you say that to a key champion, somebody like a Joey Chestnut or a Pat Bertoletti, a Crazy Legs Conti, Eater X, Tim Janis, you know, they laugh. 7 hot dogs and buns in 10. You'll be lucky if you choke down 3.
1: Yeah, because 7's too many, Jeremy.
2: Look, we all understand, right, Mari? Like, nobody thinks they can go out and throw the way that Tom Brady throws. Nobody thinks that they can throw the way that, you know, Jeff George threw or something like that. Nobody thinks they can hit a fastball, you know, the way that Garrett Sheffield. I'm just coming up with names, right? But everybody thinks they can compete in eating because we do spend so much of our lives actually eating. But what separates us from the immortals, from the professionals, that gap is as vast in competitive eating as it is in professional football or baseball or golf. The difference between you and me and, you know, Scottie Scheffler, it's the same. I would argue in some ways there's more separation between Joey Chestnut and the average Joe than there is between Scottie Scheffler and the average Duffer. I know that's controversial, but I think it's true.
1: Hot takes from Coney Island this morning. All right, I like it.
2: That's what I'm here for. And don't forget, it's not just the dogs. It's the buns. People forget the buns. You know,
1: you never forget the buns, Jeremy.
2: 70 that's buns. It's not to the faint of heart. This is a personal impact. I'm just telling
3: you
2: the way it is.
3: Well, and that's how you become an award-winning journalist.
1: What do they tell you? What do Chestnut and all those cats tell you about the dipping the bun in the water and then just firing it back because the bun is wet and I presume there's less chewing required?
2: You know, I'm still trying to figure all that out. It's only my 3rd year, and people have been pretty closely called. And Joey in particular is known for not wanting to share much of his technique. Because whatever he's doing, obviously he's doing it at another level. You know, and so why? You know, the whole idea that he's going to tell us, like, this is why I'm doing that. Or this is how I, you know, I think in my intestines, so that there is room during those 10 minutes. He's our proprietary. They're trade secrets. But yeah, the bun thing, you know, I know that he likes his water lukewarm, but on a day like today, it's going to be 100 degrees in the shade. It's scorching. It's the hottest 4th of July in Brooklyn in 16 years. He's obviously not going to, you know, see his water to the same temperature because it might be boiling by the end of it. You know, it's 12:45, 12:50 when he's just coming there in a stretch like secretariat of some tremendous eating machine. He needs that water, you know, to go down easily.
3: Yeah, it takes the term hot dog water to a whole other level. Jeremy Schapp.
2: Dirty water. It's a whole different thing. We didn't even talk about the Battle of Brooklyn. You know, one of the most important engagements of the Revolutionary War waged just a couple miles from here. But we can do that. You have me on later in the show.
3: So. Yeah. No, we'll have you on when you don't have like DJ Hot Dog in the background, and you can tell us all about the you can tell us all about the British capturing New York City.
1: One
3: and
1: more
3: Long
1: thing,
3: Island.
1: Real quick, Jeremy, yes, do sir. You put ketchup on a hot dog?
2: To me, that's a crime. I know it's controversial. I know there are people who do it. I find it revolting. I'm just being honest. I'm a mustard guy all the way.
3: You and I
1: agree on a lot of things. We'll disagree on that.
3: It's very New York.
2: Wow.
3: No, it's very New York. New York and Chicago.
2: Is it? It's a New York thing?
3: It's very New York. And it's very Northeastern corridor, which I expect nothing less.
2: I'm not a relish guy either. I do like the onions, though. The, like, sauteed onions. Sometimes you can get with the soubrettes.
3: Okay.
2: But, no ketchup. That's a crime. Yeah. And condiments.
1: I've spent a quality 90 minutes on this show. I've spent a quality 90 minutes on this on this radio program this morning, Jeremy, lauding relish as an overwhelmingly underappreciated condiment.
2: I never think about it, but when I do, you know, somehow it finds its way onto my dog, I appreciate it. I do. I mean, but you guys got to come out here. You got to do the show from here next year. Yeah, you have not lived until you've been at the corner of Surf and Stillwell on the 4th of July.
3: No, the only time I was ever there was with Felix Bumgarner, the space jumper. And we were trying to convince him to do a photo shoot on the Cyclone, and standing on the corner standing on the corner, me and a guy in a spacesuit, we got a lot of looks, but we didn't get a lot as many looks as you're going to get today. And but good luck to you, and just try catch up on the hot dog while you're down there, and see what you think.
2: 2 years doing that, I've never gotten a hot dog. They're all gone by the time I'm off the air. Today I'm getting a hot dog and I'm eating it on the air.
3: Do it, and we'll be watching.
2: That's my goal.
3: We'll be watching on ESPN2 and ABC. You're the best, buddy. Have a good show.
2: Thanks.
3: I love that man so much, and you know
1: he's
3: why
1: so
3: I love Shaq,
1: dude. I never know when he's serious or not.
3: Yeah.
1: I can't. He's so funny. I can't. Unless he's doing like a E60 expose or some outside the lines deal, when you know he's serious, but. With us, I can't ever tell when he's serious or not.
3: No, what I love about that man right there is that he will literally win an Emmy for doing like a one-hour documentary on slave labor used to build soccer stadiums in the Middle East. And then he will turn around and do a promo for our show about the guys tried to burn his ex-lover's double wide down using burnt spaghetti.
1: I can't believe that ketchup is that controversial. It's like a big deal.
3: No, people in certain regions of the country, they get very angry about it.
1: It's insane to me.
3: Yeah, but you know, they also think
1: mad,
3: that
1: because by God, I'm putting it on my dog.
3: Yeah, and they also don't know what barbecue is. Like when I lived in the Northeast, and everybody's like, "Do you want a barbecue?" I'm like, "Yeah," and they just meant grilling steaks. And I'm like, "This is not barbecue," but it's okay. It's what makes America great after 250 years is we have our differences, but we can still celebrate a man eating 76 hot dogs in 110-degree weather.
1: And buns.
3: That's a great point, by the way. You know, I think I could eat a lot of Frankfurters in a short period of time, but once you start throwing in the bread.
1: I don't think so, man. I don't think you could eat a lot of Frankfurters. I disagree with that because those things, like, they're heavy.
3: Yeah, the bread.
1: Even just the
3: me
1: dog is.
3: Yeah, and they don't even chew them, right? Like they just disappear. I don't know where they go.
1: I think they just fire them back, bro. I don't think they do a lot of chewing.
3: And Joey's not like a big guy. Like that's the thing. Like not. You meet him, he's a medium-sized human. But
1: wonder what the nitrate count is. After he's done eating 76 hot dogs.
3: Listen, man.
1: And buns.
3: I don't think that's math anyone ever needs to do. You know?
1: I'm pretty sure it could lift you off that canyon like Evel Knievel. If you lit a match.
3: Sometimes you just don't want to know the number. I had a big old ice cream cone last night at the beach, and I'm like, you know what? I don't need anybody to tell me any numbers on this thing because it's good.
1: Yep.
3: And I don't need anybody to tell me about the nitrates because, you think some fireworks are going off tonight? Don't ignite them nitrates on all them hot dogs, Joey Chestnut. It's Marty McGee on ESPN Radio and the ESPN app.
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0: 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He'll be on the air in just a couple hours on ESPN2 and on ABC from the Nathan's Hot Dog Eating Challenge. Tommy Smith joined us to talk about the World Cup. Alyssa Roenig will join us in about 10 minutes to talk about her American journey out to the launch site of Evel Knievel's most famous and infamous Snake River Canyon jump. And, I feel like we've done a really good job of honoring America here on the 250th birthday.
1: Well, in a most Marty and McGee way possible. Tremendous reverence for our great nation and some suspect analysis about some of the things that define it.
0: And when we have redefined hot dogs as a condiment canoe, which is what you said, and that was really good.
1: I mean, that's what it is. I feel like it's just sort of a vehicle to get the mustard and relish and ketchup. But there's varying degrees of hot dogs too. You know, not all wieners are created equal. So, you know, there's plenty to debate there too.
0: Yeah. Well, and you know, and we talked a lot about the Weenie 500 back in when I was at the Indy 500 back in May, and the Wienermobiles racing and all that stuff. But I love hot dogs, like I do. And you can, you know, and you can make them as nasty as you want, like you don't know what the hell's in there. Or, you know, you can get you a turkey dog. Right, you can get you a lean, whatever.
1: Yeah, you can get you a turkey dog.
0: You can, and if you cook it up right, it's good. But I tell you something I discovered. We're talking about minor league baseball. I'm talking about hot dogs. The Charlotte Knights, of who I'm a proud season ticket holder with my dad, they have a hot dog stand. They have the regular hot dogs, and then they have a hot dog stand called Frank's, FRANX. So it's extreme, right? And they. You can get a Chicago dog, you can get all kinds of hot dogs. But they have a mac and cheese hot dog. And it's just a hot dog, and that's the only condiment on it is they put mac and cheese on it. And it's really good. I like cheese on a hot dog. But mac and cheese hot dog is really good. I was a little
1: Yeah, mac and cheese good on everything.
0: Yeah, I was a little skeptical about it at first, but it's good. Like, really good. It was so good that I started making, during COVID, I'd make it at the house. Might explain why I gained all that weight during COVID. But I ate a lot of mac and cheese hot dogs. But it was good. It was delicious. But I think you can put about anything on there because it is a condiment canoe. And you're right. Mac and cheese goes great with everything.
1: Mac and cheese rules, dude. I'm sitting here looking at this drawbridge, and it's just up. And it's not doing no boats coming through.
0: What drawbridge? Like in Chicago?
1: Some drawbridge out my window on the Des Plaines River.
0: Are you going to work that into your lead, the Des Plaines
1: Maybe.
0: River?
1: I might work the Des Plaines River into my lead.
0: Which, by the way, talking about hot dogs, we were talking about wasn't even invented in America, and several people have sent me this link about the history of hot dogs. And, in 1987, the city of Frankfurt in Germany celebrated the 500th birthday of the hot dog.
1: No way.
0: 1487. In Vienna, Austria. And it was the first time that the term wiener was used.
1: I'm telling you, no wieners created equal. Or whatever. Whatever my comment was. Yeah. Not all wieners are created equal.
0: In the 1893 World's Fair in Chicago, is pointed to as that was kind of the invention of the American hot dog.
1: Ah.
0: So that would explain why people in Chicago get very defensive about what you put on it.
1: That would make all the sense in the world. I wonder how they determine where the World's Fair is. Like, how far out? It's like the Super Bowl or like World Cup where it's, you know, 20 years out.
0: I don't know. I just know that in Knoxville, Tennessee, they had it in 1982, and people still talk about it. and one morning Dirty and I were asleep on a Sunday morning, and they were detonating a couple of old buildings at the World's Fair site, and we didn't know it. And when those bombs went off and woke us up, Dirty and I were very frightened. Alyssa Roenig is going to join us next to talk about Evel Knievel, because God bless America on July the 4th.
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19: 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Lead 4-3.
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0: We got a baseball doubleheader on ESPN Radio beginning 3:30 Eastern. It's the Blue Jays and the Mariners from Seattle, and that'll be followed by the Cardinals and the Cubs from Wrigley Field.
1: Hey, it's Michelle Smallman, and coming up Monday, we'll get you ready for the biggest moment in U.S. men's soccer history as they get ready to face Belgium in the round of 16. 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

0: Was I just the, I forget where I was, and he was over there just singing his ass off. I can't remember where it was.
1: Of course it was. But I'm sure he's wearing a Spangler jacket. Yeah, and throwing it down. All right, speaking of throwing it down, you got to blow, right?
0: I got to get out of here. Sorry, guys. I got to go interview Chase Elliott. And thank y'all for spending your July 4th morning with us. God bless America. Happy 250th birthday to the greatest nation in the world. And please say thank you to Alyssa for getting up early with us to share about Evel Knievel trying to jump over the Grand Canyon or whatever it was.
1: It's Snake River. That's cool. All right. We'll watch you on TNT tomorrow. Good. Have a good show. Happy 4th.
0: All right, team. God bless America. Have fun today. Be careful.
1: All right. And with that, we bring in my friend of so many years. And I say this, I feel like every time we have her on the show, I don't really get jealous much. But every time Alyssa writes a story, I'm jealous. Alyssa Ronan, every time she writes a story, I'm jealous because I'm like, damn it, I wished I'd been there to write that story. And certainly that applies to the one that we're talking about now. Alyssa Roenig, good morning. How you doing?
2: I'm going to wake up this early on the 4th of July. It is to be serenaded by you two.
1: No, it's...
2: I'm doing great now.
1: Well, and thank you for getting up. I feel like you're a morning person, but probably not this early in the morning. You're on the West Coast, and I appreciate that.
2: During the week, yes. I probably would have slept in a little bit today, but anything for you two.
1: Okay, well, thank you. And so the story is... ESPN's doing this amazing series of America 250th anniversary road trips.
2: Yeah.
1: And yours, the story that went up 5 days ago, it's on ESPN.com now. Y'all have to read it. I'll post the link in a second. Unleashing the Evel Knievel Inside Us All. And Alyssa, we talked about this earlier in the show. I'm older than a lot of people I think know. I'm a child of the 70s. I had an Evel Knievel lunchbox. I had an Evel Knievel poster. I talked to Evel Knievel on the telephone once, and I damn near passed out, even though the conversation wasn't great. But tell me about this road trip, and I have to know, because I have this picture in my mind of what this would be like. But to stand on the mound where the launching pad was at Snake River Canyon in 1974, what was that like?
2: Both the most mundane, you know, I wrote about, you know, I'm standing on a pile of dirt, you know, I, there's one section of the story where I write about, you know, that 2 days later I went to Edwards Air Force Base and stood in the concrete hole that was the, you know, where they loaded the Bell X-1 into the, you know, into the bomber, and then it flew up to 30,000 feet and dropped Chuck Yeager, and he set, you know, broke the sound barrier, and it's just...
1: Glamorous Glennis.
2: It's just, Glamorous Glennis, you know, it was just a concrete hole in the ground in a parking lot on the, you know, the east side of the Air Force Base. And, you know, it was just a pile of dirt, you know. One of the cool things about it is as you're walking up it, there are still the launch pad for the Sky Cycle was so massive they had to lower Knievel into it by a helicopter, and so the concrete footings from that are still there. They were so massive they couldn't remove them, so you know they're still there. You're walking, it's just you know, it's a pile of dirt, but you could just feel the energy around it. And just to stand there and think, you know, that this man just stood here and looked across this quarter mile canyon and believed he was going to jump it or fly it, as he said, on a motorcycle, was you understand why watching other people believe in impossible things inspires you to do impossible things in your life, right? And I think that was one of the things I took from the 11-day road trip, was that, you know, we all have some Evel Knievel, Travis Pastrana, Colby Raha, Tommy Caldwell in all of us, and watching them do great things inspires us to do the same.
1: Alyssa Roenig joining us here on Marty McGee. I mentioned that the story is up on ESPN.com now as part of this amazing series that ESPN is doing of 250 road trips, unleashing the Evel Knievel inside us all. My favorite part of this job, my friend, is a road trip. Like, I just love to get in the car. I was having this conversation with Andy Staples the other day about I'll find any excuse I can to get in a rental car for 3 days and just drive somewhere.
2: Yeah.
1: And the places that you want to go or the places you've always heard about, and you want

0: wondered about. Bonneville Salt Flats is one of those for me. I'm a motorsports guy. I've never been there.
1: I couldn't believe Billet, my husband too. We could not believe we had never been to the Bonneville Salt Flats. So, yeah, to be there, and it was also a moment of levity in the story because, you know, of the five of us who did the road trips, I was the only one who took my husband with me. He's an action sports athlete. And I thought, you know, I'm going to call him after every interview anyway. I would love to bring him with me, and we brought our two wiener dogs with us, and I let him out of the van, and we all just ran as fast as we could. We were like, I wonder if there's a land speed record for wiener dogs. I think our littlest one just broke it.
0: Yeah.
1: By the way, there is not.
0: Well, now there is, just so you know. I mean, I think we can make that.
1: It was one of my favorite moments of the trip, for sure. Well, licking the salt off the salt flat.
0: Yeah, wiping the salt off the dog, right?
1: I had to do it.
0: What is it about Evel Knievel? I was standing on the grid at the Indy 500 a few years ago, and Graham Rahal, for no reason other than just do it, had a fire suit made that looked like, you know, the spangly V shape. I mean, and that same Indy 500 at the Indy 500 memorabilia show, I went and bought, you know, to me the greatest toy of all time was the Evel Knievel toys in the 1970s. Me and my cousin Jackie.
1: I have one.
0: Yeah, the Sky Cycle. That was it. And our Sky Cycles work much better than Evil's actual Sky Cycle did. But what is it about him that still endures? He's been gone for a long time. He hasn't jumped anything in decades. I mean, what is it about him that still is so cool?
1: I think it's that power of belief, right? I mean, he believed in things that made absolutely no sense. You know, he was jumping bikes that shouldn't leave the ground. He was jumping distances that were arguably impossible, and he had such belief, and I think there's no greater power than that. I've spent a lot of my career writing about the power of belief, and that, you know, people who, I've always been fascinated by someone who believes something is possible when the second best person who does what you do believes it's not. And I've had the opportunity to witness so many of those moments. You know, Pastrana doing the double backflip at the Staples Center in 2006 when, you know, the rest of the, you know, the second, third, and fourth best guys were off in corners praying and crying because they thought he was going to die. And he believed it was possible, and he was right. He knew it, you know, and to believe, you know, that you're going to break the sound barrier when, you know, modern science tells you it might not be possible is, it's so intriguing, and it's so inspiring. And, you know, when this was I think for all five of us, this was really a dream assignment to have our editors say, what's a question in your life as a sports reporter that you've really been trying to answer, and that you could, you know, put together a 2-week road trip, you know, and through the lens of sports, interrogate where we are as a country in 2006 by looking at our past, looking at our present, and take a snapshot of where we are in 2026 on our 250th anniversary. And for me, I wanted to know why, you know, that we're in a world that is more and more curated for our comfort. What makes people still take risks and push limits and boundaries and set records? And why is that American? Is that American? And then to say, okay, well, that's a great question. Go, you know, put together a road trip. And, you know, like you said, it's so wonderful to take a 3-day trip to a reporting assignment. But so frequently, all of us, I think, you go from destination to destination, right? You drive to an airport, and then you fly to the place you're going. And so much of the magic happens in the middle. And a lot of times, I think we don't spend the time, you know, going on adventures in our own towns, our own states, our own country. And so to be able to find, you know, one of the most surprising things, I'd heard about a little town called Elko, Nevada, in northern Nevada. But I mean, we cannot wait to go back. And I would never have gone and spent the amount of time that I spent there. And, you know, finding the little gas stations and the little ghost towns on the way to what I thought were my destinations was so much of the magic. And I think for all five of us who participated in this, every one of us wrote about a gas station or a town that we didn't plan to stop in, or, you know, some side excursion we went on just because we had a little extra time. And I think that was so much of the magic. This country is, it's massive and it's so stunning. And to be given the opportunity to spend a couple weeks exploring it was a like incredible gift of my job last month.
0: Well, it's interesting too, because all these, we had Tommy Smith on earlier in the show talking about the World Cup, and we're talking about all these people from around the world, and they're going to soccer matches, but then they have 5 days to kill, and they're kind of discovering. I think it's kind of helped us rediscover
1: some of
0: this.
1: Watching the World Cup, I'm like, oh my gosh, we all had our ranch dressing moments on our road trips too. It's so true. I felt such a kinship, and have felt such a kinship with all of the folks coming over. And I'm like, you know, I was born here. This is my country. And I still felt like there's so much to explore that I haven't explored. And so, I was totally feeling that. I get it, you guys. I get the ranch dressing moments.
0: Yeah, you're like, I'm like the Japanese guy at the Texas Roadhouse. I'm just happy to be standing.
1: They're so big. Yeah.
0: Yeah. No, that's great. Well, the story is fantastic. And the whole series is fantastic. And you're the best. And it always makes me happy to talk to you, even when it's this early in the morning on the West Coast. That's why you're the absolute. But Alyssa Roenig, everybody go check out the story. Check out the entire series. But Unleashing the Evil Knievel Inside Us All, that should be our goal every day. And thank you for writing this.
1: Yeah, thanks, Ryan. Thank you guys for having me.
0: No,
1: thanks
0: you're the
1: for
0: best.
1: Reading it.
0: No, I've read it multiple times. I'm going to post it right now. But yeah, all right, go back to bed and enjoy the 250th birthday.
1: Yes, you too. Happy 4th, Ryan.
0: There you go. Alyssa Roenig, I'm telling you right now, one of the coolest things about this job is when you get to work with amazing people and you get to watch them achieve all the things that you hoped for them. And Alyssa Roenig and I used to stand in that ESPN the Magazine office, a couple of knucklehead kids, 25 years ago on 34th Street in New York, and now to watch her get to do this and to share that with us. And, you know, last time she was on the show was from the Olympics. So ESPN.com, America 250 Road Trips, A Journey Through the Mystery and Majesty of Sports. Five of our reporters did custom road trips, as she just told you, of their own design to explain how sports have shaped the identity of the United States of America. And, get your coffee this morning and get your read on and learn a little something, and then you can walk outside and watch the fireworks and DJ Taco. All right, we spent 2 hours and 45 minutes talking about how great America is. And when we come back, we will share some of the finest Americans that we know of. Hillbilly Headlines are straight ahead. It's Marty McGee on ESPN Radio and the ESPN app.
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3: 9/11 leaves an indelible mark, and none of us that were of the appropriate age will ever forget it. I just remember doing that World Series, being at Yankee Stadium for Game 3.
4: And now welcome to the broadcast booth, everybody. I'm Joe Buck. 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
3: Started going around the press box and different parts of the stadium. The President Bush was going to throw out the first pitch.
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4: No president has ever visited Yankee Stadium during the World Series. This was the year for that to happen.
3: That second, it didn't matter what side of the political world you were on. 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

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This was SportsCenter, presented by Gusto. His last interview was with Craig Kilborn. It's amazing. I remember when I was a PA, Killer was a SportsCenter host, and one night at 2:30 a.m. we did a half hour, and it was Kilborn and Kenny Mayne. And it was we called it Space Center. It was the goofiest half hour. All right, real quick, why do we say Lee Effing Greenwood? Every July 4th, we tell this story. When I was a student at the University of Tennessee, I worked on the video crew. We recorded all the film, you know, the wide angle film for the team, for the coaches and the players to look at. And at halftime, we'd set a camera up, and we would record the band, the Pride of the Southland Marching Band at Tennessee. And we were supposed to turn the microphone off, because the sound, it took so long to travel up from the field to the press box that the timing just didn't work out. But this particular Saturday, we accidentally left the microphone on. We're all eating hot dogs, halftime of the game, and Lee Greenwood comes out and starts singing with the band. And we were just like, oh, my God. And we're like, Lee effing Greenwood, this effing guy, Lee effing Greenwood. We're like, every year they trot his old butt out from Gatlinburg, and they bring him out here, and, oh, he's going to sing his single. And I'm like, oh, and here he goes, going to sing the song again, Lee effing Greenwood. Well, on Monday, the band sits down to watch the film, and they put in the tape, and all of a sudden it's just all of us. Our voice is just booming all throughout the music hall. Lee effing Greenwood. And they're trying to turn it off, and some friends of mine in the band were like, dude, you're in trouble. And the next day, that afternoon, we got chewed out. So I always tell that story, Lee F. and Greenwood, and everybody out

0: out there continues to, every single time they see Lee Effingreenwood at anything, state fairs, whatever, I hear from them. So y'all keep it up. Lee Effingreenwood, you keep on rocking. It's time for Hillbilly Headlines.
1: Hey, y'all, this is Coach O. Since these two jokers, Marty and McGee, won't let me in their pickup truck, I'm going to have to do the next best thing. That's right. It's time for Hillbilly Headlines. Go Tigers.
0: Mikey C., what you got over there?
2: Oh, you want me to do a headline?
0: Yeah, do a headline for me. What we got?
2: Yeah, I sent this to you. This is actually from last Florida.
0: Okay.
2: Last 4th of July, I should say.
0: Yeah, I know what you mean.
2: Florida man accuses of having meth taken a Key West Conch tour train for a birthday joyride on the 4th of July.
0: Come on, man.
2: Florida man celebrated his birthday and the 4th of July in jail after police said he stole a sightseeing train in Key West. Jonathan Winslow, 57, took a Conch tour train after he asked the employee for a tour. Winslow left his car running behind the train depot while he was driving the stolen train, according to officials. And he was, of course, determined to be on meth.
0: Oh, I can't imagine. I've ridden on that train, the Conch train, by the way.
2: Really?
0: It's like a shell? It's like the conch is like a, it's like an oyster or a clam or whatever comes out of a shell, and they put conch in everything down there. Like, it's like the conch fritters and conch soup and grilled conch, or maybe it's conch. I always call it conch. But
2: I know, I was saying conch. Yeah. I don't know, but I think it could be conch.
0: But you ride around in the train, and the guy, it's like at the mall. It's like a little toy train you ride around. Over here's where Hemingway lived, and over here's where Tennessee Williams swam, and over here's where Jimmy Buffett got drunk with Mike Leach. You know, it's awesome. But honestly, it feels like it'd be easy to steal. All right, let's keep it down in Florida. Instant karma. A suspect has vehicle stolen while burglarizing a store. In a twist of poetic justice, an Odenton, Florida man managed to have his own car stolen while he was busy allegedly burglarizing a business right across the street.
2: That is insane.
0: Police were responding to a stolen vehicle report when a burglary was reported just minutes later at a Verizon store. So this guy parked his vehicle outside the Verizon store, and while he was stealing stuff from the Verizon store, his car was stolen. So he was burglarized while he was burglarizing. Video posted by the police department shows body cam footage of the man repeatedly denying that he was in the Verizon store, but surveillance footage clearly showed him inside the Verizon store. The officer can be heard saying, "That's some karma right there, dude." The suspect was identified as 29-year-old Jalen Goddard, and he was charged with burglary, theft, and destruction of property. But there are no details about the burglary of his vehicle.
2: It wasn't a contraband, was it?
0: Yeah, it was a contraband. Do you think the cops were just like, "Nah, man, you know what? We ain't even going to look into that vehicle. Like, why are we going to help you right now?"
2: Right.
0: All right. All y'all great Americans, have a great American day. Rachel, Michael, Mikey C., Marty, y'all watch Marty on TNT tomorrow. Go grill a hot dog, and you know what? Put whatever the hell you want on that hot dog, because it's America.
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14: Happy 250, America. I'm Mark Robbins with breaking news from Wimbledon. The women's number 2 seed, Elena Rybakina, upset by the 25th seed, Elise Mertens, in straight sets, 7-5, 6-1. The women's third seed, Iga Swiatek, is on the court right now in a first set tiebreak on ESPN television. Coming up around 11:30 Eastern on ESPN, women's doubles featuring Venus and Serena Williams. So the country is going to be celebrating its birth coast to coast today. On Monday, our attention will turn to Seattle for the World Cup round of 16 match, the United States versus Belgium. The U.S. has been going bonkers for every match, but no city has matched the energy of Seattle. And U.S. midfielder Tyler Adams says he and his teammates are very appreciative.
15: We're very fortunate to be having such amazing support as we've had. You know, specifically Seattle has been unbelievable in hosting us. So it's exciting to come back to a place that feels familiar, that obviously we had the win over Australia, and to know that we can expect that same energy again in one of the biggest moments of our careers is really special.
14: That's U.S. midfielder Tyler Adams. Later today in the World Cup, Canada against Morocco in Houston. After that, it's Paraguay against France. That game in Philadelphia. And we've got Major League Baseball. In fact, a doubleheader coming up here on ESPN Radio. Beginning at 3:30 Eastern, Toronto will be at Seattle. That'll be followed by the Cubs and the Cardinals from Wrigley, Chicago, looking for revenge from Friday's St. Louis 17-1 pummeling.
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1: 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Alongside Mark Zinno, in for Hammer and Emmett, I'm Jonathan Zaslow. 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Zinno, good morning to you. Today's got some extra, oomph to it for you as someone who served, correct?
2: Yeah, it does. I mean, listen, it's, the celebration of America, I don't think can ever be overstated, right? And the American condition and the American experiment is still alive and well, despite what the news will tell you, despite what people say on social media. The reality is that, on a day like today, if you truly can step outside yourself and reflect on, what we have and what we should be thankful for, what we should be grateful for in this country, I think you'll find the list is a lot longer than anything else that you can come up with. So, yeah, it's a big day. It's a nice day, and I always kind of am reminded, I've been enthralled, by the way. There are tons of Netflix documentaries on all of our founding fathers, on Washington, on Ulysses S. Grant, on Lincoln. These weren't founding fathers, but, Thomas Jefferson, Ulysses S. Grant, Abraham Lincoln. I've been so into them over the past couple of weeks, and I've been watching them all and consuming them all, and it's just like, if you ever stop to think about how we got here, nobody ever does this, right? And what it took to get to this point, for all the things that we can complain about, there was a lot of people who did a lot of really incredible things to get us to a point where we could be so fortunate, and I'm never far from that in my head.
1: Well, glad that everyone out there on this 4th of July, on this holiday weekend, you're spending a little bit of your time here with us and whatever you got going on the rest of today. We hope you do it safely. And, certainly the fireworks. I mean, come on. Don't make me go through a whole speech about how you got to be safe with the fireworks, all right? Don't be stupid tonight. But we got the World Cup going on, all right? And yesterday, so I'm on the air yesterday. Now today, okay, so let's summarize big picture here. Today, the round of 16 begins for the World Cup, all right? So we're getting to the nitty-gritty. After today, we're going to have a pair of teams who are in the final eight, who are in the quarterfinals, all right? So round of 16 begins today. We have Canada and Morocco, and then Paraguay and France, all right? France, obviously, heavy favorite. Canada-Morocco is more of an even-type game, all right? So that should be a real thriller. But last night was the last of the round of 32, and I'm on last night doing Amber and Ian, and so I'm watching while working. I'm watching Argentina Cape Verde, which was taking place about 10 minutes from where I live. All right, yeah. And I won't call it Hard Rock Stadium, because if you call it Hard Rock Stadium, all of a sudden I'll have like a red dot, will show up on my chest here. There'll be a sniper from across the street. It'll be a red dot, because FIFA doesn't mess around. Can't call it Hard Rock Stadium. Got to call it Miami Stadium. So I would never call it Hard Rock Stadium. It's Miami Stadium. So it was taking place about 10 minutes from me, and while I'm doing the show last night, like sometimes you could feel, Zinno, right, where you're watching a game, and it's not a game that your team is in, all right? You're watching because it's a big game, and you can sense something is happening here. Like, there is something really big that, and I understand all World Cup games are big, but right. you're watching, like, something is happening here that might be a really, really huge thing.
2: I mean, I can tell you this much. I was in a bar with a bunch of friends just hanging out. We decided to go out for, old friends, reconnect, because I'm home visiting them in New York and everything. And the game was on. And nobody in the bar is wearing an Argentina jersey. Nobody in the bar is wearing a Cape Verde jersey. But as the game got deeper, and when they scored that second goal, Cape Verde, an audible gasp in the entire bar. Whoa! Like, people just got tuned into the game. They were sucked in. And I texted a bunch of buddies last night. I was like, best game of the tournament by far.
1: Best match easily. It's one of the best matches I've ever seen.
2: Yeah.
1: easily the best match of the tournament. So, you know, to recap quickly, Argentina scores in like the 28th minute, somewhere in the middle of the first half. It was Messi, of course. Yep. And then early in the second half, Cape Verde scores like, oh,
2: I was all right. Stunned. I was stunned. I did not think they would find the back of the net.
1: We got a game here. This is interesting. And you have to understand, 99% of the crowd at the stadium, which was jam-packed, 99% of the crowd was Argentina, all right? A very, very small section in the lower level was filled with Cape Verde fans, all right? And so the game is tied at one, and now all of a sudden, you have Argentina. I'm talking about not the team, I'm talking the country. Argentina now is scared. Mm-hmm. They're scared. Cape Verde has scared the previous World Cup champions because, whoa, what happened? If we go into extra time and then we get to penalties here.
2: It's the coin flip.
1: Like we could lose that. It could be over, all right? And then you go to extra time. Okay, so now you got 30 more minutes if you're Argentina. Get a goal here in these 30 minutes, win the game. And Argentina scores early.
2: Extra time. 2 minutes in.
1: Yeah, they score early in extra time. Crowd's going crazy. Okay, can we play some defensive soccer here for the next 25 minutes and we avoid this disaster? And then at the very end of the first half of extra time, Cape Verde ties the game. And you got the player, he runs into the stands.
2: That was great. That was awesome.
1: Runs into the stands to find his lady, and then he runs back. I mean, what a scene. And it's, you know, I'm watching on mute here because I'm working last night. The stadium must have been, like, dead silent because it's 99% Argentina fans. And this is bananas now. They are tied at two in the middle of extra time. And Argentina is scared. The country, not the team. They are petrified now because we got 15 minutes until penalties against Cape Verde. Well, Argentina winds up scoring the winner off of a corner kick, a beautiful goal. Mm-hmm. And Argentina avoids what would probably been the greatest upset in World Cup history. And it was like that whole match last night was everything the World Cup is about, where you have this small country who doesn't have any type of World Cup history, who hung with the World Cup champions, who hung with the mighty Argentina, the greatest of all time, Messi, and captured the world's attention for those 120 minutes. And it's one of those, they show the Cape Verde fans, even some of the Cape Verde players, they're crying after the game. And Zeno, they're not crying because they're upset that they lost. They're crying because they're so emotional at the thing they just accomplished. That's why they're crying after the game. That whole scene last night was so World Cup.
2: I mean, Cape Verde was the lowest remaining ranked team in the FIFA World Rankings in the tournament as of yesterday. Ghana was 64th and Cape Verde was 65th. And somehow they, you know, put on this magical performance. And like you said, I mean, yes, their dreams were crushed and they were like, oh my God, how close are we to beating Argentina? And I tried to think in my head, like, scope of what would understand the size of this upset. And the only thing that really comes to mind is USA-Russia in the 1980 Olympics. Now, that's personal to us, but, like, in general, the scope of David versus Goliath in that match, that's what we were looking at here, in the same sort of breath that Cape Verde was just nowhere, should have never been in this game, period. And they almost pulled it off. Like, I was just floored. And it's not, even at that, Cape Verde had so many opportunities at the end. And give credit to the Cape Verde keeper. He was phenomenal. He was incredible. He kept them in that game with a bunch of incredible saves late in that match. And it just, you know, it was the drama. Like, look, full admit, I'm not a soccer guy. Like, I don't
1: love soccer.
2: I don't get into it. It's not my thing. I get into the World Cup every 4 years because it's Team USA and it's a big event. The same way I get into the Olympics every 4 years and certain Olympic events that I want to watch. I'm a casual World Cup fan. But I've found myself in this particular tournament investing more and more and more And some of the matches have really paid off. And last night, I was locked to the TV for 2 straight hours in that match.
1: Cape Verde citizens are going to remember that game last night for the rest of their life.
2: Correct.
1: That's what I mean when I say last night was so World Cup. Like, it was the epitome of what this tournament, what this event is supposed to be every 4 years, where Cape Verde loses last night and they feel like they won. They do. Like, every Cape Verde today feels like they won. And there's nothing else like that. There's no other sporting event that does that, where you can lose and you feel like you won. And Cape Verde feels that way today. It was so incredible. I'll tell you what, though, Zeno, Messi not happy with Argentina's performance last night. I'll give you a quote here. "Today, we put in a huge effort as always, playing well and playing badly, just like we always say. But I think the important thing now is to rest, think about what's coming next, try to take positives from today's game beyond just qualifying. I think there are positives because we did some good things, and we also need to correct the bad ones, which I think were many today as well." End quote.
2: I mean, there was a point where after Argentina went up 1-0, I remember they had a goal kick, and this was towards the end of the first half, and it kind of signified to me, and again, not being the soccer expert, sort of the mentality of Argentina. The goalkeeper had a player to his right and to his left, and instead of, you know, on the goal kick, they launch it, you know, 70 yards downfield, kicked it to the guy to the left, the guy kicked it to the guy to the right, he kicked it back to the goalie, kicked it to the guy to the left, kicked it, like that was their opening play, just to kick it. And I just felt like you could tell when Argentina went up 1-0, they thought they were going to coast. They thought that they would inevitably get another one, break their spirit, and Cape Verde never quit. They never quit. They thought that they were in it the entire way, and it showed.
1: He's Mark Zeno. I'm Jonathan Zaslow, in for the guys here this morning, this 4th of July morning. Coming up next, we're going to turn our attention to the NBA. LeBron, where's he going to end up? We'll talk about it next. Hammer and Emmett on ESPN Radio.
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8: Happy 250, America. I'm Mark Robbins with breaking news from Wimbledon. The women's number 2 seed, Elena Rybakina, upset by the 25th seed, Elise Mertens. In straight sets, 7-5, 6-1. The women's 3rd seed, Iga Swiatek, is on the court right now in a first set tiebreak on ESPN television. Coming up around 11:30 Eastern on ESPN, women's doubles featuring Venus and Serena Williams. So the country is going to be celebrating its birth coast to coast today. On Monday, our attention will turn to Seattle for the World Cup round of 16 match, the United States versus Belgium. The U.S. has been going bonkers for every match, but no city has matched the energy of Seattle. And U.S. midfielder Tyler Adams says he and his teammates are very appreciative.
9: We're very fortunate to be having such amazing support as we've had. You know, specifically Seattle has been unbelievable in hosting us. So it's exciting to come back to a place that feels familiar, that obviously we had the win over Australia, and to know that we can expect that same energy again in one of the biggest moments of our careers is really special.
8: That's U.S. midfielder Tyler Adams. Later today in the World Cup, Canada against Morocco in Houston. After that is Paraguay against France. That game in Philadelphia. And we've got Major League Baseball. In fact, a doubleheader coming up here on ESPN Radio. Beginning at 3:30 Eastern, Toronto will be at Seattle. That'll be followed by the Cubs and the Cardinals from Wrigley. Chicago looking for revenge from Friday's St. Louis 17-1 pummeling.
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11: 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Linden, Linden Christian, Ferndale, Mount Baker, Nooksack, Meridian, Bellingham, Sehum, Squalicum, Lummi, and Blaine. 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
13: Hulk Hogan, he dropped the big leg on him. He's down for the cover of the leg. One, two, he got him. We have a new champion as Hulk Hogan lowered the boom on the Iron Sheik. History made in Madison Square Garden.
14: America!
1: Oh, that's right. You heard the play-by-play there. 1984, 42 years ago. A great moment in American history when the Hulkster beats the dastardly Iron Sheik for the WWF, back then WWF, World Heavyweight Championship. That was at Madison Square Garden. This is Hammer and Emmett on ESPN Radio, the ESPN app, and SiriusXM Channel 80. He's Mark Zinno. I'm Jonathan Zaslow. What a moment for this country.
15: Where would we be without it?
1: I mean, where would we be?
15: Washington crossing the Delaware, Lincoln freeing the slaves, and Hulk Hogan slaying the Iron Sheik. I mean, the top three easily.
1: What a moment. We're headed toward a moment likely in a couple days as well. So the NBA, first of all, Zinno, the NBA offseason, like this happens all the time, right? It's like, oh my God, there's going to be so many trades, there's going to be so much movement. And then, you know, it's like...
15: Sound of fury signifying nothing.
1: Yeah, it's like nothing. But this NBA offseason so far has been pretty enormous when we've already had three former finals MVPs change teams. And LeBron would make a fourth, well, will make a fourth whenever he makes his decision. So this decision is likely going to come, although I think he should do another TV show. It should be called The Final Decision. All right, are you kidding me? Where's Jim Gray? Get Jim Gray, all right? Get the chair, get LeBron's plaid shirt, and we call it The Final Decision. I mean, come on. Let's give a little bit more money to the Boys and Girls Club. The Final Decision. You tell me that wouldn't do numbers. But on Monday, the 6th, is when the NBA league year officially begins, and all these transactions that we've seen over the last week plus can become official. Can I tell you the Miami Heat have not even announced the Giannis trade yet? Like, that's technically, it's not even official yet. They have not announced, like, they have not actually called that into the league. Like, it hasn't, because it may expand, who knows, but all of this stuff becomes official on Monday, July 6th. So you got to figure LeBron, whatever decision he makes, Monday, maybe Tuesday, this thing is going to happen soon. But what did you make of Rich Paul on his podcast, Game Over, that he does with Max Kellerman? He had a whole whiteboard. He had a whiteboard. He had LeBron's name in the middle. He had a bunch of tentacles from LeBron's name to all the teams that he's considering at this point. I've never seen anything like that, Zinno.
15: Yeah, I mean, look, I think Rich Paul knows exactly what he's doing from a business perspective and how he wants to illustrate all these things. I think the reality is he could put out there a list of 10 to 12 teams. There's only two or three that are really in the conversation.
1: There's two.
15: I would think that – I would hope there would be a third. Well, are you saying the two are Cleveland and Miami?
1: Yeah, because those are the two. Yeah, it's Miami and Cleveland.
15: How do I want to go about this? I'm curious. Give me your reaction. Do you want LeBron back in Miami?
1: Okay, it's a really loaded question. And the answer is yes. All right. And the answer it's yes for a couple of simple reasons. Number one, it would be a lot of fun. I'm all about fun, and it's great for business. I work here in Miami, all right? Like, it'd be enormous for business, the right. same way that it was enormous for me personally the first time LeBron came here. I mean, I was on the Miami Heat radio broadcast, and it led to me doing morning drive here in Miami for 7 years. You know, like, it was enormous for me personally, for business, for my career. So from that aspect of it, yeah. And then there's another part where my older son is a huge LeBron fan, but he never saw LeBron play for Miami. And that would be cool as heck if my boys can experience LeBron on our favorite team. So from that perspective, yeah, I'm hoping he comes back to the Heat.
15: Okay. And it's kind of curious, too. I wish Hammer and Emmett were here because I'm curious if they want LeBron back in Cleveland.
1: That one, I think, is a little bit more loaded. Like, I think most Heat fans are like, yes, that'd be amazing. I think there's probably some Cleveland fans who are like, we kind of want to do it without you for once. I could see that.
15: Yeah. I still think there's only one place he should go, and the obvious answer is Philadelphia. If LeBron cares about – cares is not the right word. If LeBron still has an interest in upping his already cemented legacy and trying to elevate it to another one, bringing a title to Philadelphia for the first time in 44 years at the end of next year, that's where it happens. Nothing happens bringing another title. I mean, yes, something happens bringing a title to Miami or bringing another title to Cleveland. However, but, you know, look what just happened in New York after 53 years of nothing, and the elation and the jubilation and how much the entire country sort of celebrated the Knicks for
1: But people don't care about Philly the way people care about New York. Philly's not New York.
15: It's not, but, I mean, it's one of those things where it's just etched in everybody's memory. You broke the drought. You were the one who did it. And and I think, honestly, as a Knicks fan, it scares me, LeBron and Philly. Like, that roster scares me. If LeBron goes, I hope he goes to Miami. I hope he goes to Cleveland, because I'm not scared of either one of those teams with LeBron on them. I'm just genuinely not. I don't think they come close to where the Knicks are at this point in time. But if he goes to Philly with the roster they put together now with Jaylen Brown, VJ Edgecombe, Tyrese Maxey, like Joel Embiid, if he's healthy for 40 games and the postseason, that's a roster.
1: Well, you're not the only one who feels that way. Kendrick Perkins, of course, ESPN NBA analyst. Kendrick Perkins was on First Take. He also believes the Sixers are the best spot.
16: I don't think that's his first option of where he wants to go. But the move that they made getting Jaylen Brown, they're more championship ready. The one thing that we all know about LeBron James is that he loves to have dogs, pit bulls around him.
1: Zeno, do you think it matters to LeBron that every team he has played for, every franchise that he has played for, he has won them a championship? And the reason I ask that is because if you go to a place that's not Cleveland, not Miami, not the Lakers, a new place, and you don't wind up winning there, we then can add to his story, he won everywhere except here. Do you think he cares that every team that he's played for, he won them a championship?
15: I think he's very image conscious. I don't disagree with that assessment. I think he, when it comes to his legacy, he's very cultivated about, you know, how it's going to be presented, and how, you know, he's conscious of that whole background. But again, I also don't think he believes, like, where he goes, he can't win another title.
1: Right. Right. I think wherever he winds up going, he's going there. And look, Rich Paul can talk about basketball happiness all he wants. I think wherever LeBron is going to go, it's because the ego on these guys, they believe that they're the final piece and they could wind up helping a team win a championship. But look, Philadelphia from a basketball perspective, yeah, it would look pretty good. I think it's Miami and Cleveland. Coming up next, let's see what's going on this 4th of July weekend in Major League Baseball. 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
21: I'm Ryan Rand with This Week in the NCAA on Westwood One. The SEC now officially has 16 schools with the arrivals of Texas and Oklahoma. The conference just held their football media days to kick off their new era. One of the biggest changes to the SEC is the leadership of the Alabama football program. The Crimson Tide have been a dominant force in the conference, winning six national championships under the legendary Nick Saban. The college icon announced his retirement in January. He was replaced by former Washington head coach Kalen DeBoer. The 49-year-old took the Huskies to the national title game last year. Now he looks to keep the Tide rolling under his leadership.
22: There's only one Coach Saban. There will only ever be one Coach Saban. And it's been just an awesome blessing to be a part of this program. That expectation on us, the alternative is to be at places where there aren't expectations. And we're just going to focus on this team and being the best we can be and continue to build on the great tradition of Alabama football.
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21: Baseball's biggest stars were selected in this week's MLB draft. The notable selections include Travis Bazan, the star infielder from Oregon State, who was picked first overall by the Cleveland Guardians, slugger Charlie Condon from Georgia, who won the Golden Spikes Award as the best amateur baseball player in the country, was taken third by the Colorado Rockies. Second baseman Christian Moore from the national champion Tennessee Volunteers was picked number 8 by the Los Angeles Angels. That's This Week in the NCAA. I'm Ryan Radke on Westwood One.

0: Dan Patrick, Rich Eisen, Jim Rome, and The Zone with Alan Fee. 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
1: Chapman throws, and a swing and a miss. There it is. History. Aroldis Chapman stands alone. The most strikeouts from a reliever in Major League history. 1,364.
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3: 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Beginning 3:30 Eastern, we have the Blue Jays and Mariners from Seattle, and that'll be followed immediately by the Cardinals and the Cubs. Now, we got an upset to tell you about from Wimbledon, the women's two-seed Elena Rybakina, upset by the 25th seed Elise Mertens. Straight set win for Mertens, 7-5, 6-1. Third seed Iga Swiatek down a set to Alex Iala. That one on ESPN right now. And around 11:30 Eastern on ESPN Television, women's doubles featuring Serena and Venus Williams. Friday, the World Cup play, Copa Verde, nearly knocked off Argentina, but Messi and his mates prevailed 3-2, and Argentina now advancing to take on Egypt, which beat Australia on Friday in penalty kicks. And in the WNBA on Friday, Brianna Stewart dropped 36 on the Minnesota Lynx, leading the New York Liberty over Minnesota 99-86.
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6: 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Here's the pitch by Downing. Swinging. There's a drive into left center field. That ball is going to be out of here. It's gone. It's 7-15. There's a new home run champion of all time, and it's Henry Aaron.
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9: 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America, the old girl, turns 250. 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

0: kind of update on what's going on there with Shohei?
1: Yeah, what he told reporters after the game was is that he dealt with this sort of feeling earlier in the season. And Dave Roberts and Ohtani both downplayed it. They said, look, it's not a long-term thing. It's just something that they're managing. But I would say this. He's had a series of these things this year, right? It was earlier this season when he had some left knee soreness. That, of course, for a right-handed pitcher is the land knee. And, you know, that backed him off a little bit. He's had some blister issues. And I think all of it is just a reminder that doing this two-way thing is really difficult. And now as he gets older, he's 32 years old, he's got to sort through these things. They have to make choices. There's constant communication between Shohei and the Dodgers athletic training staff, and they're getting feedback from him. So they're working it out. But I really, truly don't believe that this is going to be something he can continue to very late in his career because it's just too hard.
2: Buster, the Tampa Bay Rays may never lose again. They've won 9 straight. Junior Caminero homered in 6 straight in 8 of his last 10 games. This team is just a wagon right now, and I don't know if this is a facade considering what we saw from the beginning part of June where they sort of went through this little swoon and couldn't hit and couldn't score. But, I mean, they just look like the best team in the American League right now by a wide margin.
1: Yeah, I would agree with that, especially with the Yankees going through what they're going through right now for sure. And, man, Junior Caminero is establishing himself as a front runner for the American League MVP, you know, with what he's doing right now. You know, earlier this year, Albert Pujols told me that when Judge moves on into retirement, that Junior Caminero would be the next Aaron Judge because of his power. The guy turns 23 tomorrow, okay? He had 45 home runs last year. He's on a pace to do something close to that this year. He could be at 100 homers by the end of this regular season. But what has really jumped out this year is his improved plate discipline. You know, last year, he drew just 41 walks the entire season. He already has 47 this year, and Albert told me that he's texting him. He's a mentor for Junior, and every day he's reminding him, don't expand the zone, don't expand the zone. You know, what separates guys like Judge and Juan Soto is the command of the strike zone. It's very rare to see a young player develop that, but Caminero is, and man, is he doing damage. And the Rays, to your point about the Rays being a good team, I'm really watching them in this Terry Skubel sweepstakes as we go on here because they've got a couple of pitchers who have innings issues. There seems to be little fissures there. They have new ownership. It would not surprise me if Eric Neander, their head of baseball operations, is aggressive before the trade deadline.
0: Buster Olney joining us here on Hammer and Emmett on ESPN Radio. Buster, the trade deadline at the end of this month. Who are a couple teams that are most interesting to keep an eye on what happens the next few weeks?
1: Yeah, the Boston Red Sox and Detroit Tigers, because they are hanging on by fingernails right now in a really mediocre American League. And if, in fact, they decide to sell, then some of their guys are going to be the most interesting guys in the trade market. You know, the Tigers, who had such a disappointing season, if they decide to sell, and Scott Harris, their head of baseball operations, is viewed by his peers as being really objective. He's going to be honest. He's not going to believe in the Hail Mary. Let's keep it together and go for the long shot. If he decides to trade, Terry Skubel and Casey Mize are going to be two of the most coveted starting pitchers in the marketplace. And with the Red Sox, it's more complicated. They have guys who Craig Breslow could market for sure. I think Sonny Gray is a perfect fit for the Atlanta Braves. He's a no-trade clause. He potentially could steer himself there. Aroldis Chapman, who you guys saw last night, set the record for most strikeouts by any closer in history. Garrett Whitlock would be one of the most coveted relievers. But there's a lot of rumbling up in Boston that Craig Breslow may be let go at the end of the year. So if you're the Red Sox ownership, are you going to let him try to play out a Hail Mary at the trade deadline, or are you going to want him to be as efficient as possible and to get value on those guys in trade return before the deadline?
2: Buster Olney joining us here on ESPN Radio, the ESPN app. You mentioned the Atlanta Braves. Look, it's kind of funny because they have been dealing with a ton of injuries. They had the worst offense in baseball throughout the month of June. Their lead shrank from 13 all the way down to 3 games with the Phillies nipping at their heels right now. I know you mentioned that they need some more pitching help. How active do you expect Alex Anthopoulos to be?
1: Well, and we saw back in 2021, the year they won the World Series, that he's as active as he feels like he needs to be to augment the team. That year, they had like four outfielders and catcher Stephen Vogt.

0: I think they absolutely are going to need a starting pitcher because of some of the injuries they've had. I mentioned Sonny Gray. Man, he when he was a free agent the last time around, I had friends of his tell me, because he's from Tennessee, that, man, Sonny would love to pitch for the Atlanta Braves, and it just didn't work out. Instead, he signed with the St. Louis Cardinals. But at this stage of his career, I could see if the Red Sox decide to trade, that might be a place where Sonny would want to go. The good thing from the Braves' perspective is there's going to be a lot of starting pitchers available, I think. Freddie Peralta of the Mets, Clay Holmes of the Mets, Robbie Ray of the San Francisco Giants. So they should be able to get some help along the way. And look, they poked around in the past a little bit on outfielders, but I think that's there's more to be determined before they make a move there.
1: Buster, I'm here in South Florida, of course. Are the Marlins for real? They had a 20-6 month of June.
0: Yeah.
1: They're five games over 500. We got the, you know, Sandy Alcantara, all that whole situation hanging over the team if they're going to wind up moving him. Are the Marlins for real?
0: Yes, they are. And you mentioned the great numbers in the month of June. That was the highest winning percentage for any month in franchise history. And what has taken a big step forward this year is their offense. In the month of June, as a team, they had a 798 OPS, which is crazy in this era of dominant pitching. You know, we're seeing Stowers hit, Lopez, Edwards. They have a much better offense. Typically, as you know, they have good pitching. I am going to be curious to see if they have some bullpen help, like a lot of contenders do. And I don't know if they're going to make the playoffs, but they're right there because they're basically competing with the St. Louis Cardinals, maybe one or two other teams for that last wild card spot in the National League.
2: Buster, real quick final thought here on this July 4th. Obviously, you covered the game for a long time. And even though baseball doesn't have its same national stance or place in America as the official pastime anymore, it's still a game that we all sort of tie back to America and Americana. Kind of just, I know you were at Yankee Stadium after 9/11, but, baseball, Americana, tie it all together for us, what it's meant to you over your career.
0: Yeah, so three moments really jump out to me in terms of baseball's connection, with the country. Number one, of course, Jackie Robinson playing his first game really jump-started civil rights after 1947. I had Rick Monday on my podcast earlier this week. He detailed that great moment in 1976 when he raced over and rescued the flag from the protesters. But that night at Yankee Stadium during the 2001 World Series, man, was that electric. President Bush went out. He's got a bulletproof vest on. I can remember seeing the snipers on the rim of Yankee Stadium at that time. There was a lot of tension going in there, everyone wondering, I'm getting calls from family and friends, are you going to be safe? Is it going to be okay? For him to go out and throw a strike the way that he did was amazing. And I can remember it wasn't long after that I got a call from Air Force One. Ari Fleischer, who was the press secretary, called me to give me the details about how Derek Jeter just chided the president good-naturedly before that, saying to him, hey, you better not bounce it. They're going to boo you. Hey, you're going to throw from the top of the mound, right? Because if you don't, they're going to boo you. It's New York. They're going to be tough, which was classic Derek and President Bush, the way he took that. It felt like that was a time when the country really was all together.
1: I remember reading all about it, Buster. Buster wrote the book, The Last Night of the Yankee Dynasty.
2: Awesome.
1: It's such a great book. I'm not even a Yankee fan. It's such a great book. And all the details about that night. It really is such... he threw a perfect strike. Right from the rubber. It's such a great moment. Buster, thanks so much for the time. Enjoy all the baseball this weekend.
2: Thanks, Buster.
0: Thanks for having me, guys. Great to talk with you.
1: I do love thinking about that, Zeno. I know you're a Yankee fan, and Jeter told him before, he's like, you better throw from the rubber. This is New York.
2: They'll boo you. It's very well recounted, even by George Bush, President George W. Bush himself,
1: Derek Jeter. A perfect strike he threw.
2: Imagine the size of the, what's it takes to sit there, look at the president. They're going to boo you. it's great. But I will add this much, too, because, you brought it up. Just the whole, moment of the whole thing is incredible, and I think when you look at sort of baseball and the way it's intertwined, still with America, for me, it's always still going to be my first love, right? I think baseball is just a game that I'll never not have at the top of my list.
1: It's a really fun day today. When if you're a Major League Baseball fan, if you're an American, 4th of July baseball, always a really cool day.
2: And real quick, comparatively, you talk about the strike that he threw. We've seen some god-awful first pitch attempts over the years. God-awful. Like, that still is probably one of the best you've ever seen.
1: Well, and it's just about the moment.
2: I mean, yeah.
1: It's after 9/11, you know? Really, really incredible. Tune in for baseball action today. A 4th of July doubleheader. Blue Jays at Mariners, followed by Cardinals at Cubs. 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Mark Zeno hates country roads. So, he's going to give you his top five songs the USMNT should play after they win on Monday. That's next. Hammer and Emmett on ESPN Radio.
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0: welcome the President of the United States. Thank you, Mr. President.
1: Five years ago, in a few months from now, this is Hammer and Emmett on ESPN Radio. He's Mark Zinno. I'm Jonathan Zaslow. 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This was SportsCenter, is presented by Gusto. Now, most people enjoy John Denver's Country Road. Matter of fact, after the U.S., after they knocked off Bosnia-Herzegovina a couple days ago, they play this. They play Country Road on the, you know, the players are on the field. They're all excited, running around with the flag. Mauricio Pochettino, he's singing Country Road. He loves Country Road. Let's hear from the U.S. MNT coach.
2: When that song start to, you know, to sound in the on the stadium, it's impossible not to sing. It's impossible because it's an amazing song, no? And it's very emotional, and after to win a game, no?
1: I love him. That's my guy. I love that guy. So everyone liked that moment, all right? The crowd's into it there in Cali. The team is way into it. Pochettino, you heard him. Amazing song. Except Mark Zinno. Mark, what's your problem with Country Road?
3: I just don't think it's a very good song. Like, it's okay, let me just preface this. Like, my reaction was, I don't think it's a good song. Like,
1: that's
3: it's
1: right.
3: Not, when it comes on in a bar and people are singing, I'm like, can we just fast
1: you,
3: forward
1: you
3: this?
1: You start thing? Yelling, that's right.
3: Move to the next song. I don't yell. I just, I'm like, this is not my kind of music. I grew up in New York. We didn't listen to country music. I thought John Denver was the guy in Little House on the Prairie, okay? Like, I just, you know, it never connected with me. Country music has never connected with me. I'm not saying other people can't like it. It just doesn't do it for me. So I thought there were better songs that could have been played in that moment. Now, in fairness, again, as I said earlier, I'm not the world's biggest soccer aficionado. I've been enjoying the hell out of the World Cup. But apparently, from what I understand, after I put out that tweet, outside of being called a whole bunch of names that I can't say on air because the FCC would fine us, people, they did inform me that, like, the sing-along nature of a song in Europe after a soccer match is a very big thing, right? So all these European clubs, they'll play a song and the entire stadium sings together. I did not know that.
1: Okay.
3: So
1: you're ugly American. I get it.
3: Well, that's fine, but I still don't think Country Roads is a good song. So I thought there were better songs to play in that moment.
1: All right, let's do it. What do you got?
3: Would you like to hear? And these are in no particular order.
1: All right.
3: Okay. Because my tweet said there are at least a dozen better songs. And everybody goes, name them. Well, okay. So I'm going to give you a couple. And these are more about just the moment after. Okay. And in no particular order, these are five songs I would have played.
1: Let me hear.
3: And if you've ever been to Lane Stadium, if you ever were at Yankee Stadium when Mariano Rivera came in to pitch, you heard this song, Enter Sandman. I mean, you can just picture everybody bouncing up and down, getting ready after the game is over, celebrating. Little head bobbing action. You know, I mean, gives you the energy.
1: Enter Sandman's obviously a great song, but this is a song you play to get people pumped up beforehand.
4: Yeah, this is a before song, not
3: oh,
4: a
3: it's
4: after
3: a, oh, it has
4: song.
3: A, okay, so we can't be pumped up after the win?
1: It's not a celebration song, I would say.
3: Oh,
1: it's a pump-you-up song. But hey,
3: you know
1: this
3: what?
1: Is your list.
3: Hey. You know what Enter Sandman means? Time to go to sleep. Start the buses. You're going
1: home.
3: Okay?
1: All right. It's your list.
3: That's what it means. Okay? I go with a very all-American anthem from AC/DC. Shook me all night long. And you can sing along to this.
1: I feel like you're just going with awesome songs.
3: Yeah. Okay. Well, that was the point because Country
1: Roads.
3: That's
1: your list.
3: Country Roads is not an awesome song. This is awesome. Right?
1: Yes, it is an awesome song.
3: Everybody enjoys this.
1: Yes,
3: everyone
1: sings along and dances. Yes, that's true.
3: Yes, so we're celebrating. You know, everyone's up and down. We're pumping up, high-fiving. We all love it.
1: Uh-huh.
3: Now, the next one is just, you know, we actually played it earlier, but if you were ever a WWF/WWE fan,
1: go on.
3: And the Hulkster came out, this is every American's favorite song. I mean, come on. Everyone's doing the hand thing with the ear. Right?
1: You don't have to convince me, but I would say the same thing here as I did about Metallica and Enter Sandman, that this is an intro.
3: Pre-hype.
1: This is an intro
4: song. Yeah, it's an entrance song.
5: I wouldn't just know this song, so.
3: How do you not know this song, Rachel?
5: I only started watching WWE, two years ago?
6: Real American.
3: Fight for the rights of every man. See,
5: I was also born in the 90s.
3: You're already excited.
1: I am excited.
3: Because this is a good song to listen to.
1: Yep. Great.
3: All right, up next. These last two are much more sing-along, okay? They are much more sing-along and enjoyable. But, and this is right up Rachel's alley, of course. This has got to be her favorite song on the list because it's Miley Cyrus and we're partying in the USA. You're smiling. See, and that's the point. You're still smiling, and so is James.
4: This one isn't a bad one. This is probably the best one yet.
3: I mean, after a win, it's a party in the USA.
4: It makes sense.
3: It makes total sense. And everybody would have been smiling and bopping up and down to it. Right? Much better than Country Roads, if you ask me. Much, much better. Okay? And then we have one more and then an honorable mention. Okay? Uh-huh. So this next one is an awesome sing-along song, and we know that because it's one now quickly become one of the best traditions in the NFL.
1: Okay?
3: And it's Mr. Brightside. I know James loves us because the Buffalo Bills do it after every single game.
4: This is just you being a Bills fan.
3: This is a little bit of a troll of James Steele as well.
1: All right, those are your five. What's the honorable mention?
3: Okay. The honorable mention is, I need to set the scene for this, and Rachel, help me out here, because as soon as we call, we need to just hear the intro, right? So the game is over. Everybody is elated, okay? The players are on the field immediately celebrating, and then, boom, what happens? They drop this because the game is in California. You can't tell me the entire stadium wouldn't be shaking after the game was over and this came on.
1: Based on the setting, yes, this would be very cool.
3: Shaking.
1: Yes, this would be very cool. But only in that stadium.
3: Okay, but that's why it was an honorable mention.
1: Yeah.
3: The game was in California. You drop this bar, everybody's in. All better than Country
1: Great Road. Song. Yes, everybody loves California. Love Tupac, Dre. We'll continue with the World Cup next. Hammer and Emmett on ESPN Radio.
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21: Happy 250, America. I'm Mark Robbins, and breaking news from Wimbledon. The women's defending champ is out. Third seed Iga Swiatek knocked out in the third round in straight sets by 29th seed Alex Ayala. And the women's number two seed Elena Rybakina has also been defeated, upset by the 25th seed Elise Mertens. That also in straight sets, 7-5 and 6-1. Now, coming up on ESPN television around 11:30 Eastern, it'll be women's doubles featuring Serena and Venus Williams. World Cup action, the U.S. will take on Belgium on Monday in the round of 16. Of course, without Valerin Balogun, who picked up a red card on Wednesday against Bosnia, so the U.S. needs to replace its striker. Who's it going to be? ESPN soccer analyst Craig Burley.
22: Well, I think Ricardo Pepi has to be the player I would imagine that would step up. Trying to replace Balogun, who you may argue has been the star of the U.S., and there's been a few, McKennie and Desk and Adams and Pulisic's back fit. There's been a few, but he's been the shining light.
21: That's Craig Burley on ESPN Radio's Game Night. Now, later today, World Cup play, the round of 16 begins. Canada takes on Morocco in Houston. After that, Paraguay against France, that game in Philadelphia. And we've got baseball, a doubleheader here on ESPN Radio coming up 3:30 Eastern. It starts the Blue Jays and the Mariners in Seattle. That'll be followed from Wrigley, Cardinals and the Cubs.
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0: good is Rocky? I mean, listen. The guy defeated the world champion twice, okay? And then single-handedly ended the Cold War. I mean, how much credit can you give one man?
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3: He is Mark Zeno. I'm Jonathan Zaslow. In for the guys. Appreciate everyone spending part of your 4th of July holiday with us here this morning. The round of 16 World Cup action gets going in about 2 hours from now. It'll be Canada and Morocco. Last night, an all-time match between Argentina and Cape Verde. Let's bring aboard Miguel Gallardo, Apple TV MLS analyst, joining us here on ESPN Radio. Miguel, thanks for your time. When did you realize, while watching that match last night between Argentina and Cape Verde, was there a moment where you said to yourself, like, what was the moment that, because I imagine it happened, where you said to yourself, I can't believe what I'm watching?
4: Probably the entire game. And probably when Cape Verde scored their first goal, I thought to myself, because, listen, when big teams, quote-unquote big teams, play against smaller teams, once they score the first goal, especially in a knockout round where it's do or die, it's very difficult for the lower-ranked team to come back because they have to throw numbers forward, they have to risk, they're going to open themselves up in the back, and then the good teams, the teams with the better players, pound for pound, are going to destroy you. But that never happened in this game. Because once Argentina scored, I said, game over, Cape Verde. It was so nice to meet you. Great story. I was so identified with Bozinha and some of the players in that squad. But the fact that they were able to come back, score a goal, not once, but twice, and make it so difficult against the current champion, truly impressive. I think that's going to go down in history as one of the best matches that we've seen in the World Cup. Not because of what we saw on the field, but the story behind the entire Cape Verde community.
0: Miguel, when you look at Argentina, was last night the wake-up call they needed, similar to the one that Spain got against Cape Verde in that scoreless draw that they had in the first game of group play? Is this the wake-up call Argentina needed to push them through the rest of the tournament?
4: You know what? You could see it in that way for sure, because if you guys remember last World Cup, they lost their first match versus Saudi Arabia and everybody started to panic. And they were under so much pressure as well because, remember, Messi had not won a World Cup and people could label him today as the best player that's ever played the game. But without that World Cup, I don't know that you could do that. But they got it. They started with the loss against Saudi Arabia, but they were able to recover. They had a few close calls, but they were able to recover. I think Argentina is such a solid team. And yes, you could take it as it's a wake-up call, but the reality is that they had respect for Cape Verde, which I can appreciate. And even after the match, all of the Argentinian players were coming out saying it was a really difficult game. They really put us through it. We struggled a lot. It was mentally stressful, physically stressful. I mean, you saw Argentinian players go to the ground after the match. So, yeah, I think that's definitely some things that they need to work on heading into the next match. But I don't think that they expected an easy match because, let's not forget, Cape Verde tied Uruguay. They tied Spain as well. It's not an easy thing to be able to come up with those results for them.
3: Miguel Gallardo, Apple TV, MLS analyst, joining us here, Hammer and Emmett on ESPN Radio. I'm Jonathan Zaslow alongside Mark Zeno. Tomorrow, Miguel, Mexico, England, Azteca Stadium. I mean, all time, Mexico has a tremendous home record, even though they're certainly an underdog against England. Is home field advantage in the World Cup, is that a real thing?
4: I think so. And I mean, you can look back in history, and I don't know the stat correctly, but almost every host country, I don't think they've ever lost a game, and it didn't matter the opponent. So home advantage is definitely a thing, especially for Mexico that has one of the most passionate fan bases in the entire world. You can look at the fact that there's altitude at Estadio Azteca. The Estadio Azteca was there personally. It is very intimidating. And so I think that there's a little bit of that. But look, you're playing against England. These guys are playing in some of the most iconic stadiums, 60, 70, 80,000 people. It's not going to be very different for them. I think the altitude could be a thing for them, and the fact that there will be 80,000 people rooting against them might be a little bit of a situation. There's also the fact that, you know, the Mexican fans are going to the hotels the night before, not letting them sleep, not letting them catch a good night's sleep. Does that have an effect as well? You know, they say in love and in the game, I mean, everything is valid, right? That's been certainly very controversial. They do that, you know, even in the local league. They, you know, Mexican fans are known for doing that in CONCACAF. You know, South American teams and CONMEBOL, rather, South American teams as well are used to doing that. So I think it's going to play a factor, no doubt. And look, if there's ever an opportunity for Mexico to beat England in this moment, it's this time. Remember, England also has a little bit of a ghost in there because if I remember correctly, the last time England played at Estadio Azteca in the World Cup was the famous Hand of God game where they lost to Argentina. So there will be a little bit of a morbid factor there when they play against Mexico on Sunday.
0: Again, Apple TV MLS analyst Miguel Gallardo joining us here on ESPN Radio on Hammer and Emmett. United States, a lot of people are very concerned about the United States chances against Belgium because Flo Balogun got the red card and he won't play and what it's going to do to their offense. I'm more concerned about their defense against this Belgium team that has a ton of scorers on it and can clearly find the back of the net with ease. So where is your concern for the United States as they take on Belgium in the round of 16?
4: Yeah, you're not wrong. You know, I agree with you. I don't think the U.S. has been truly tested this World Cup defensively. I think some of the attributes of United States defenders are certainly to attack. You look at Alex Freeman on the right-hand side. He's a great defender, but he's an even better attacker. But he hasn't really been under so much pressure so far this tournament because they've had, you know, their opponents have been good, but I think the U.S. has always been superior when it comes to each individual player. You look at Tim Ream, 38 years old. He's a great passer of the ball, great leader, great communicator, but also he has not been truly put under pressure against a team like Belgium that is probably going to have a little bit more of the ball than the U.S. That's going to be the first time that that happens in this World Cup. I think that's going to be a concern. Look, when you look at Flo Balogun, yes, is it a sensitive loss? Absolutely. But if you were to tell me before the World Cup started that you were going to be putting all your baskets and all your eggs in the basket of Flo Balogun to win the World Cup, then I would tell you you're lying to me because that was never the case. We were looking at Christian Pulisic. We were looking at Weston McKennie. We were looking at Tyler Adams. We were never, in fact, I would say couple of months ago, we didn't know who the starter was going to be. A lot of people thought it was Balogun. Obviously, you know, you take it a little bit farther back, it was going to be Josh Sargent. You had Pepe in the picture. There was a lot of options, but we never looked at this team and thought, this is Floyd Balogun's team. I never felt that way. So, yes, as he had a good World Cup, three goals, key moments as well. But I do think that the U.S. has enough to be able to overcome that absence. You have Ricardo Pepi, who I think is going to be important in this game because, as I said before, the U.S. won't have as much of the ball. So you need somebody with a presence that can be good at winning duels, that's good with his back to goal, that's good at combining, somebody who can run in the channels. And I think Ricardo Pepi, even though he hasn't been the best World Cup for him because he hasn't been a starter, can provide a little bit of that. Or do you have Christian Pulisic playing a little bit higher up the field? Do you bring Gio Reyna in the middle of the field to replay that creativity and that 1v1 ability? There are options, but I agree with you 100%. I think the biggest concern for the U.S. is to be locked in defensively because Belgium is a very potent team.
3: Miguel Gallardo, Apple TV, MLS analyst. Miguel, excellent job. Thanks for giving us some of your time. Enjoy the rest of the tournament.
4: Thank you, fellas. Take care.
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0: Zaz, let me ask you a question.
3: Go ahead.
0: If the U.S. gets bounced here.
3: Oh, very sad.
0: What is your sort of view of the men's national team?
3: I'd be disappointed.
0: Did they underachieve if they lose here?
3: Okay, so that's an interesting way of putting it. They won a knockout round game, but again, like, it's a little bit of a Fugazi stat when they throw up there, hey, the U.S. has now made four consecutive round of 16 appearances. So it's like, okay, but this is the first year there was a round of 32. So those other three times, it's just them getting out of group play.
0: Right.
3: So in that sense, Yeah, I would be disappointed. I think, you know, and certainly expectations can change once you have more information. And we have the information of the last four matches, which the U.S., for all intents and purposes, has looked fantastic. So I think with expectations changing and considering that they are favored on Monday against Belgium.
0: Slightly.
3: Okay, but they're still favored, you know?
0: It's going back and forth. But yeah.
3: They are favored, and yeah, I'd be disappointed, and maybe I would say that they've underachieved, especially being the host country. Yeah, maybe I would say that.
0: Yeah, I mean, I don't put the host country into the equation of what the expectations were, right? Like, I mean, the geography.
3: Well, you're on that top tier when you get your group, you know, otherwise the U.S. would be on the second tier, so that makes a difference.
0: Okay, yes, that's a fair point, but I just, you know, it doesn't elevate their stature in the world rankings because they're playing
3: right.
0: in the United States, right?
3: Right?
0: So this team has always been seeded around 16th, 17th, 15th in that range in the world rankings. So them getting to this point doesn't feel like they underachieved. I mean, look, Cape Verde, as you said, they went home proud of what they did just for being in that moment. Are we proud of what the United States has done just for being in this moment? They lose a tight game to Belgium. Are we proud of them?
3: It's an interesting way to put it. Got a little bit of breaking news here real quick for you, Mark. Serena Williams has withdrawn from her doubles match with her sister Venus at Wimbledon due to the right knee injury. Serena was injured during her singles return earlier. 44 years old, she made the return earlier this week at the end of the first set in a three-set loss. So Serena has withdrawn. Coming up next, a wedding at the world's most famous arena. One more year for the goal-scoring king and a mischievous seal. We'll get into all that next in the Wheel of Topics. Hammer and Emmett on ESPN Radio.
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1: The outcome totally in question, but Kurt Angle was the more aggressive at the end of this match, Jeff.
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5: Yes. Alongside Mark Zinno, I'm Jonathan Zaslow. We bring aboard our producer up there in Bristol. He is James Steele. James, hello.
9: Hello, guys. So, yeah, this is where we have... You guys have no idea what we're going to talk about
5: No
9: here.
5: Idea.
10: No.
9: They're all
10: no,
9: on a wheel. We're going to spin the wheel, whatever it lands on, then you guys will have to react to it.
5: Okay.
9: So who wants to spin the wheel first? Zaslow, Zinno?
5: I will.
9: All right,
5: I'm good
9: Zaslow,
5: at this.
9: Go ahead and spin that wheel
10: first. Alphabetically, let's start with the Z.
5: Here
10: let's
5: we go.
9: Go ahead.
11: Happily ever after.
9: Yeah, so the biggest wedding since a match made in heaven at Madison Square Garden in 1991.
5: Of course.
9: Between Macho Man and Miss Elizabeth. Taylor Swift and Travis Kelce got married at Madison Square Garden yesterday. Put on a press release. The bride and groom's wedding ceremony looks... It was Christian Dior. And the biggest thing that I took from this is that Adam Sandler was the officiated the wedding. So, Zinno, what do you think about this one?
12: Tally-hoo! Shabba-yoo!
10: Was that how the whole wedding went?
9: Had to have been, right? Yeah.
10: By the way, I will tell you this. Being home in New York, the reaction from many New Yorkers was, they had to freaking shut down Times Square? They had to shut down Times Square for this whole thing? Right? Like, that's essentially what it was. I mean, it was a traffic nightmare. But I guess, look, you know, great for them. Big venue. Having Adam Sandler was not on my bingo card as the officiant of the weddings, Zaslow.
5: How did the seating chart work? Like, did you walk in there, you picked up your place card, it said you're in section 112?
10: Yeah. Row 3, seats 4 and 5.
5: I'd also, you got to get an aisle seat in that spot, right? You don't want to be sitting, you know, standing up, sitting down with your meal every time somebody pat. You got to get an aisle seat. I do wonder, though. Is she Taylor Kelce? Is that what we're doing?
10: She doesn't want to go to the DMV. I don't think she's changing everything.
5: Okay, all right.
10: Nobody wants to do that.
5: Zinno, spin that wheel.
10: There we go.
11: Guess who's back?
9: So in a social media video earlier last week, Alex Ovechkin said, quote, "I'm back, babes." So Ovechkin's coming back at least one more year. Signed a one-year deal with the Capitals, $9 million, making more than Sidney Crosby still, which is weird. But the all-time goal scorer is back in business for at least one more year. Zaz, what do you think about this?
5: I like it because there was some thought that this might be it. He may just quietly retire, and that would stink if that's the way you do it. You know, when we're talking about an all-time great player here, you want to know that it's his final year. You want to be able to absorb these are the final games. So I'm glad that he's returning for at least one more year.
10: I mean, it's Ovi, right? So no one's going to be upset about him. He's still, as crazy as it sounds, he's still a viable player, right? He's almost like LeBron-like in that sense, where even at his age, he's still a viable player for the team and can still find the back of the net. So I don't think it's a terrible move for the Capitals, but, you know, at his stage, I guess you've kind of earned the right to call your final shot.
9: He still had 32 goals last year.
5: Yeah, it's awesome.
10: Is that good?
9: It's not bad.
5: It's good. Let's spin the wheel again. Here I go.
11: Privacy, please.
9: All right, so in New Zealand, there's this seal. It's like 5-year-old seal, massive seal, and he's come ashore, and it just caused havoc.
5: Oh, not like a Navy seal.
9: No, no, no, like a regular big seal. Yeah, like all a right. seal. Okay. He's like he's rampaging through the local infrastructure. He's knocking over traffic signs. A warning about seals. He knocked over that. He crashed through a fence, and the government there has warned people not to go near the seal because it's funny. It's lovable looking, but it's a giant animal, and seals aren't very nice. So they had to warn everyone. But have you seen this seal like just causing havoc throughout New Zealand, Zeno?
10: I have not. I want to see what is going on now because this is crazy that a seal can wreak havoc.
9: He just like lays down in the middle of the like just sleeping in the middle of the road, and they have to like police have to come and like be like, "Hey, get out of here!"
5: But he like yells water? At him.
9: Yeah,
10: is a Tasmanian elephant seal. This is a large, large mammal.
9: His name's Neil.
10: Yes, Neil.
9: Like, Neil, get up, get out of the road.
10: Yes, I mean he is literally the world's worst protester, blocking traffic.
5: Huh. Yeah, I don't know a lot for you on this seal. It's a very strange situation, it sounds like.
10: The best is you thought it was a Navy seal. That's my favorite part.
5: Well, you never know, you know. Maybe he was on a mission, and then he washed up on shore. It's like, hey, glad you're back. Gotta go.
11: Not so fast, son.
9: So, free agent guard Tim Hardaway Jr. heading to your Miami Heat, Zaz?
2: Yeah. Yeah.
9: One thing that he will not be doing there, though, is wearing number 10, the jersey that his dad wore there. Tim Hardaway Sr. said, quote, "My legacy is my legacy," and he's doing it his way. Even though he likes to wear 10, he loves to wear 10. That's not coming down from the rafters, Sr. said. Zaz, what do you think about this?
5: This is not complicated. The number's retired. The number's not retired unless a family member joins the team. The number's retired. This is really easy. I'm completely on Tim Hardaway Sr.'s side. The number 10 is retired for the Miami Heat. Pick another. There are lots of other numbers. Pick another one. That one's retired.
10: It's your son. You share the same. They don't even have to change anything on the jersey. The name is exactly the same. You don't even need to put Junior on there. It's your son, for crying out loud. Isn't it cool to have your son wear your jersey?
5: It's cool to have your son wear his own jersey when yours is retired. It's retired. People. That means no one wears it again. I'm completely on Tim Hardaway Sr.'s side here. Coming up next, we're going to head to Iowa, where the Bananas are celebrating America's 250th birthday. Hammer and Emmett next, ESPN Radio.
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15: 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God bless our troops. God bless America. And Jesus.

0: Would you rather hear this Zinno than Country Road after the USMNT wins?
1: 1,000%. Tom Cochran never had another hit. Nobody. This is the definition right up there of Take On Me's Aha of the one-hit wonder. But everybody knows the song and everybody loves it.
0: He's Mark Zinno. I'm Jonathan Zaslow. 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Let's bring aboard Randy Scott, SportsCenter anchor. You know who he is. He is with the Savannah Bananas at Kinnick Stadium in Iowa City. Randy, happy 4th of July holiday weekend. What better way to spend it with the Bananas, right?
2: And with you guys. And with you guys, despite the fact that I've

0: We were practicing trick plays yesterday. It was 90-something degrees, but at least it was also humid. Zaz, not South Florida humid, I understand. But we were trying the tricks to feet, shuffle over, get down, all that stuff. You're playing with somebody else's glove. But then to try to throw the ball to first between your legs, that's tough. I'm done having kids. I still don't want the trauma. So that was a challenge. So I haven't limbered up like these guys. We were talking to KJ Jackson just a second ago on our SportsCenter hit over with Jay Harris and Phil Murphy, and he was then talking to him after, and he goes I just turned 24. He was talking about a teammate of his who's older. He goes, he's old, comma, he's 30. And I was like, oh, because these guys are so limber and they're able to be so athletic and make the routine into the spectacular. And that's what they're great at. So no, haven't gotten hurt yet. Shoulders a little sore from throwing yesterday. Was able to barrel up some baseballs. I'm sitting next to Gary, my SportsCenter co-host, and Gary was putting some missiles out there in the batting cages. So it's fun and we're not hurt yet.
1: Randy Scott, SportsCenter anchor. He and Gary are out there at Kinnick Stadium in Iowa City with the Savannah Bananas. Do you have like a favorite rule that the Bananas, you know, employ in their games?
0: I like the hard cap on the fact that it's a running clock. It is going to be 2 hours, and that dictates it. I love that. The trick play rule is a lot of fun, where you get points for trick plays. So comebacks, the fact that the game's never really out of hand, you know, there's no situation where you're going to have like, oh, the Reds are up on the Nationals 13-0, here comes the second base. You know, like there's no lead that is not insurmountable in the later innings. I like that part, and it's because of the trick plays. The fact that it's not just, hey, we're doing this for the oohs and the ahs and the social media, like this factors into the scoring, and therefore we're able to keep the game, you know, in close, and we're able to maybe have a comeback later.
2: Again, Randy Scott, SportsCenter anchor, joining us here in Hammer and Hammer. Mark Zeno, Jonathan Zaslow with you guys. Ovi's back. You excited as a Caps fan?
0: Yeah, I am. They're making moves, man. They get Alex Tuck. They get Jonathan Kyrou. They're making moves, and I was hoping that he could be a part of it. The thing is, kind of like Ronaldo with Portugal, like he cannot be the main thing. He can't. He's got to be. But I think he's more effective than Ronaldo's been for Portugal, roughly the same age. But you know what I mean? Like it cannot be the Ovi show. And we got through that with the record-breaking season. I hated seeing Connor McMichael go, but they're prepared. It's weird. We're in the post-Ovechkin era right now, even though Ovechkin is still very much a part of it, and I'm glad he is because I think they've built a winning team around him, trying to maximize whatever he's got left.
1: Randy, did you get to see Argentina on Cape Verde last night?
0: No. We were at the park. We're at Kinnick Stadium all day. So, no, didn't get to see it, caught up on the highlights and stuff. But the Cape Verde goal to tie it at 2 in extra time is one of the best I have ever seen.
2: Yeah.
0: One of the best I've ever seen. And obviously just the David versus, you know, Goliath aspect of it was incredible.
2: I mean, what else about this experience are you going to take with you? Like, you know, I mean, it's awesome to be able to go see the Savannah Bananas, but to be able to play with them is something that is
1: amazing. How many people go to those
2: incredibly
1: games.
2: I know it's incredibly unique.
0: Yeah.
2: So what do you, so far through your experience, what are you taking away the most?
0: I think just how welcoming, this is going to sound so Pollyanna, but like just how welcoming they are, not just to us, but these guys, they're all in their 20s. They're all on social media. They're all in great shape. They're all phenomenal athletes, and they have time for everyone. That's part of the gig. There is no eye rolling. There is no. The only time, actually, we've ever seen a banana get upset, a player, was when a signing window had to be cut short. So some of the stuff was truncated last night because of the weather delay. And there are these. They will wait for everyone. Like, pick whatever baseball player we had growing up. You know, it's like, oh yeah, Cal Ripken will sign for anybody. Brady Anderson. You know, I grew up in the Mid-Atlantic, so the Orioles were the only game in town. But like. Like it's that, but for an entire roster, the Firefighters and the Bananas. And that part is really cool because these guys are heroes to a generation of baseball fans that has changed. They're not keeping score pen and paper. They're not keeping, you know, all-star ballots that you're circling a little Scantron form and bubbles and sending it in. Like these are, they're, they, this is the Bananas, better than Major League Baseball.

0: baseball has met their audience where their audience is. And that's social media. It's online. It's a running clock. Like some of Major League Baseball's rule changes, the bananas were there first. And it's to try to grow the audience, keep the audience, and get to them young. And that's what you see at these games. There's so many kids, and these athletes have all the time in the world for them. It's really cool to see.
1: Do they like getting compared to the Globetrotters? Is that a compliment?
0: Nope. No, they do not. Not as any like shot toward the Globetrotters and what they've built and the institution that they are. But those are, I mean, we know it. Those are fixed games. The Firefighters won last night. They beat the Bananas. It's not the first time. The Bananas don't always win. It is an actual game. Are you trying to do cool stuff? Sure. Are you trying to do trick plays and all that stuff to keep the fans and live up to the brand? Yeah, it is a show, but it's a game as well. And all of these guys have baseball experience at a fairly high level. I'm looking at Gary for confirmation, but like they're all college baseball players. So like some of them still have professional, traditional baseball dreams. We've seen a couple players get cups of coffee with the Nationals and things like that. So like it's you say Globetrotters and there's that little blink where they're smiling when they're talking to you, but they are quick to correct you and fair to do so as well. This is not what Jesse Cole and his wife have built.
2: I mean, I can only imagine, you know, that whole environment and what it's like. I mean, you know, add in the fact that it's 4th of July and everything else, Randy. It's just kind of one of those those cool moments that you'll never forget. How much of the USA stuff is permeating through what normally would be just a baseball game?
0: You know, last night there wasn't as much of it. Tonight there are some more plans. I know fireworks, I think, are in the run of show. It's cool. Like, you know, baseball is my first love, and getting to be, you and I nerded out, you know, about this. Like, I'm just so excited to get to play, you know. I'm excited to my kids are soccer players and everybody kind of passed baseball by. My daughter still plays softball, but like she's the only one to play catch with me anymore. And to get in the cages and get to hit and be around the guys, we rode out the rain delay with them, and you missed that part. You missed the part about just being in the clubhouse and hanging out, and that part was really cool. And so for me, being like 90 minutes away from the field of Dreams Field, like that's still the first thing I think of when I think of Iowa, but I think of it because of baseball. And there's nothing more American than that to me. I'm probably more of a football fan now than a baseball fan, but it's still just like you feel like the age that you were when you started loving the game, and being around these guys, you really can't help but love it. So how does that all tie into the 4th of July? To me, I mean, the Nats are playing right now. It's 11:30 on the East Coast. Like the 4th of July is still a baseball day. And so to me, the two are just married together like that.
1: Randy, lastly for you here again, Randy Scott, Sports Center anchors out there at Kinnick Stadium in Iowa City with the Savannah Bananas today. You live in the New England area, so your kids have grown up Celtics fans. How are they handling the Jaylen Brown trade?
0: Not well. My about to be 9-year old turned to me. He goes, they traded Jaylen Brown, and I was like, yeah. And he goes, doesn't Paul George suck? I was like, yeah, actually. Like, he does. And he's old. And he's expensive. So, no, they're not. We don't have a single supporter of this trade in my house. They're big Jaylen Brown fans. They don't understand why they would break up the Jays. So it's been tough. And it's funny. You know, there is a generation of Boston sports fans that grew up with parades almost every year, you know, whether it's the Patriots or the Celts or, you know, I guess the Bruins back in 2011. You could be about a 14-year-old now in New England and been through some lean years. Like, it's not a good time to be a Boston sports fan, and I'm not complaining, okay? I'm a Raiders fan. I don't really care for the Tom Brady Patriots or anything, but, like, you know, the Pats aren't going back to the Super Bowl this year. They're not. The Red Sox are more interested in whatever other teams, the Pittsburgh, Penguins and Liverpool FC, like, those owners are more interested in those properties. The Celts are run by private equity. The Bruins are a mess. Like, it's not great right now. And the rest of the country has very little sympathy for that, and that's fine.
1: None.
0: But this is just the latest. This is the latest signal that, like, times are kind of lean right now for Boston professional sports.
1: Absolutely zero sympathy. Randy Scott, Sports Center anchor. Excellent job. Have fun. Good luck in your game today.
0: Happy 4th, you guys. Miss you both.
1: See ya. There you go. Randy Scott.
2: Gotta love Randy Scott. One of the best.
1: So coming up next, we'll get more into the Jaylen Brown trade. That's right. We got more right here. Hammer and Emmett on ESPN Radio.
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0: What a song.
1: This
0: would you rather this playing after the USMNT wins?
1: No. I'm done. Done with this song. You can move on. Like, it's not even... You know what it is? It has nothing to do with the guy who wrote it in his politics. It's everything to do with... Like, I got irritated with this song when, you know, in the post-9/11 world, when I would be at sporting events, and I would see everybody stop for that song and ignore the national anthem. When that song came on, everybody stopped and was staring up at the big screen. Everybody moved and honored it like it was this thing. American, the national anthem's going on. People are talking. They're laughing. They're in the can, going to the bathroom. Like, what? Stop. No. Just get that thing to the back of the end of the line. No.
0: All right. There is. Zeno's very particular which songs he wants playing after the USMNT win a soccer match.
1: Just let me be the DJ. It'll be fine. The whole place will love it.
0: Celebrating America on ABC from a cookout at Wrigley Field to the Savannah Bananas in Iowa City and much more. ESPN is covering the best of sports in America. Don't miss SportsCenter Celebrates America today from 5 to 7 p.m. Eastern on ABC, ESPN, FX, Nat Geo, and Disney+. He's Mark Zeno. I'm Jonathan Zaslow. 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So the big news over the last few days, Jaylen Brown traded to the Philadelphia 76ers. Like, have Boston fans started to calm down? You know, because obviously the first 24 hours, they're all freaking out, as well they should. But do you think Celtic fans are now trying, like, if they found a silver lining? Oh, you know, actually, I can see what Brad Stevens was thinking. This, you know what? This deal actually makes sense. Like, are Boston Celtic fans now rationalizing that this was a decent, or at least they understand the move that was made?
1: No, I don't think they are. And I don't think they should either. Because at the end of the day, you don't expect this from a guy like Brad Stevens. You don't expect an executive as shrewd and as smart as him over the years to basically pull this deal off. Now, I will reserve the right, and I think many people in Boston are believing that there's a secondary move that's coming, that this isn't the end of everything that's going on. And that would make a lot more sense if that was actually the case. We don't know that to be the case.
0: But we can only judge what we have in front of us right now.
1: Right. And the point is, right now, it does not look like they got the best of the deal for Jaylen Brown. Now, I would argue his value now is a lot higher than it would be if they tried to wait to the trade deadline or anything else. But I also think the situation just generally became untenable. Like, there wasn't a world where, unless Jaylen Brown walked into the front office of the Boston Celtics, said, I want to wear green, I want to be here, I don't care about anything that happened, I just want to play, and I just want to be here, and I want to win, and that's it, and I'm totally okay with everything that's gone on. That's the one way they could have all coexisted, but I don't think Jaylen Brown was ever doing that.
0: I think that they, because, you know, I keep hearing how Jaylen Brown and you know, both sides are going to try and spin this in a way to make themselves look better. You know, you're going to have the leaks coming out of Boston side that try and slander Jaylen Brown. Maybe stuff's true, maybe it's not. And you'll have the stuff coming from Jaylen Brown's side, stuff like this, where Jaylen Brown throughout all of this never requested a trade. So then it looks like Boston's the bad guy here in this spot. But that's semantics, that Jaylen Brown never requested a trade. That's like when Giannis Antetokounmpo comes out and says he never requested a trade. Okay, but your agent did. You know, like that's semantics, where Jaylen Brown doesn't have to request a trade when Brad Stevens
1: has already dangling him out there all the time. He doesn't have to.
0: Because he knows his team. And he knows this player who's been there for almost 10 years at this point, and he knows that Jaylen Brown is not going to be able to come back on this team after they dangled him in trade. Personality-wise, he's not going to be able to handle that, you know, as he puts it, disrespect. And you know what? I also think there's probably part of the Celtics that look at it and say, Jaylen Brown just called this his favorite season, which I'm sure the Celtics did not like. But Jaylen Brown calls this his favorite season. Why was this his favorite season? Did it have a lot to do with him finally being the number one option on the team? And now, coming back next season, he's going to have to, like it or not, whatever you think about Jaylen Brown or Jason Tatum, Jason Tatum's the number one guy. And Jason Tatum is going to come back, and Jaylen Brown is going to slide back to being number two. You know what? I don't think Jaylen Brown's going to handle that very well. So you're going to hear things coming from both sides, but one thing that everybody seems to agree on is this trade was horrendous for the Boston Celtics. Let's hear from Kendrick Perkins, former Celtic, NBA champion with the Boston Celtics. He was on SportsCenter.
2: Well, it was one of the dumbest trades in NBA history. And Mike Gansey, Jameer Nelson, Bob Myers, they should be serving breakfast in bed to Brad Stevens. I'm talking about cut-up fruit, seedless grapes, mint tea, toast with strawberry jam, because they finessed the hell out of him. And this is just sad all across the board. You're giving up a guy, Jaylen Brown, who's a top 10 NBA player in the league. And to me, Brad Stevens dropped the ball when he didn't win the Giannis deal against Pat Riley in the Miami Heat. So then all of a sudden he got desperate. All of a sudden emotions and feelings got involved. And all of a sudden when you get your feelings involved and it gets involved with business, stupid stuff like this happened.
0: He's not a top 10 player in the league, though. Jaylen Brown's not a top 10 player in the league. And if he were a top 10 player in the league, you would have had half the league would be knocking down the door trying to acquire him, and you would have gotten a lot more than the Celtics got for him, you know?
1: Yeah, I mean, listen, I think the Celtics got underwhelming value, I would still argue that if there was a bigger market for him, the Celtics would have found it and would have taken it.
0: Correct.
1: I don't know that there was that big of a market for him, particularly...
0: You do know there wasn't a bigger market. You actually do.
1: Yeah, fair enough. And I think part of that is the fact that people weren't offering anything because they knew the Celtics were going to move on from him. So they took the best of what they could get in the whole thing and were willing to do it. Is it egregious to call it the stupidest trade in NBA history? Yes, I think that's wildly egregious. They haven't played a game yet. We have no idea if it's the stupidest trade. And, oh, by the way, that guy Luka Doncic was traded from Dallas. So before we go down that road, let's not write this whole thing off here at this point in time. It just at this level seems like something didn't add up.
0: It is certainly a shocker, even just days after the Philadelphia 76ers acquired Jaylen Brown. He's Mark Zinno. I'm Jonathan Zaslow. Coming up next, we're going to talk to a Stanley Cup champion and gold medalist. That's right, Hammer and Emmett on ESPN Radio.
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5: Happy 250, America. I'm Mark Robbins with breaking news from Wimbledon. Serena Williams has to withdraw from her women's doubles match with Sister Venus. The 44-year-old Serena dealing with a right knee injury. Upsets on the women's side at Wimbledon. Defending women's champ, third seed Iga Swiatek, knocked out in straight sets by the 29th seed Alex Iala. And the women's number 2 seed, Elena Rybakina, upset in the third round by the 25th seed Elise Mertens. Straight sets, 7-5, 6-1. World Cup continues today. Round of 16 games, Canada against Morocco, 1 Eastern in Houston. 5 Eastern in Philadelphia, Paraguay, and France. The U.S. will take on Belgium Monday in Seattle. Apple TV soccer analyst Brian Dunsett says U.S. star Christian Pulisic will need to be sharp now that the U.S. has to play without Fowler and Balogun, who picked up a red card.
6: The challenge for Christian isn't necessarily the pressure, because it's always going to be goals and assists, full contribution. But I think more importantly, it's the margins, and I think that's where he thrives. He's sometimes what I consider the pass that leads to the pass. He's so fleet of foot, he's so dynamic with his turning, that the moment he kind of wiggles out of pressure, that's then when he becomes at his best and most elusive, and I think everyone else benefits.
5: That's Brian Dunseth earlier on ESPN Radio's Amber and Ian show. We got a baseball doubleheader for you today on ESPN Radio. 3:30 Eastern, Blue Jays, Mariners from Seattle. That's followed by the Cardinals and the Cubs battling at Wrigley.
7: Hey, it's Michelle Smallman. 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
1: Gets the tail all alone, in front by 20, 16th of a mile to the finish. 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
1: No, this is not a good song. It is an anti-American government song. It's about a Vietnam vet who is mad at the American government. It is not a song we play to celebrate America.
0: But should it be played?
2: I said that, and James vetoed it. So this is
3: more American than
2: I agree with you, Zeno.
3: Being mad at your government.
0: But Zeno, should it be played after the USMNT wins a World Cup match?
1: Hard pass. No. It is not a positive American song at all.
0: All right, so Country Road over Born in the USA.
1: I would even go so far as to say that, like Country Road.
0: He's Mark Zeno. I'm Jonathan Zaslow, in for Hammer and Emmett. Happy 4th of July holiday weekend for everyone out there. Glad you're spending some of your day with us here today. But let's bring aboard a champion, a Stanley Cup champion, a Team USA gold medal winner, Jacob Slavin from the Carolina Hurricanes, Stanley Cup champion Jacob Slavin, joining us here on Hammer and Emmett on ESPN Radio. Jacob, thanks for your time. And look, I'm sure you've been asked this several times over the last few weeks. I'm going to ask you again myself here. How does it feel to continue to get introduced as a Stanley Cup champion?
4: I don't think you get tired of hearing that one. It's amazing. I mean, just the way we've been so close for so long, and now to finally get over that hump and get the job done. It's rewarding. I mean, the group that we have there here in Carolina is amazing, and from our captain Jordo to obviously Roddy as our coach to Fishy, I've been with him my whole career as well. I don't know. We just have so many good guys in that locker room, and so to finally be able to do it together is amazing.
0: Now, Jacob, I understand it because I'm a huge hockey fan, but for our listeners maybe who don't understand how the Stanley Cup is the most difficult trophy to win, the Stanley Cup playoffs is the most difficult tournament when it comes to our major sports here in North America, and how much it means to you guys as players, can you help describe what that is?
4: Yeah, I think you nailed it on the head. It is such a difficult trophy to win. The grind of the playoffs. I mean, we had a pretty good record there, right? We only lost three games, but even only losing three games, it is just a long grind mentally, physically. Your body goes through a lot. You're in the grind of a series, and you might block a shot, get dinged up, but you got to play again in two nights. And you see, I mean, even McNabb from Vegas getting smoked in the face with a puck and then coming back the next game and just being a warrior out there. It's not for the faint of heart, and we enjoy doing it, though.
0: Jacob Slavin, Stanley Cup champion, joining us here as, of course, the Carolina Hurricanes winning the Stanley Cup for the second time in franchise history. Let's talk a little bit about the coach, Rod Brind'Amour, here. You guys have gotten close several times over the last few years. Rod Brind'Amour becomes a Stanley Cup champion as captain of the Hurricanes and now as coach of the Carolina Hurricanes. How about what this meant to be able to help do that for your coach?
4: Oh, it was huge. It was huge. I mean, he's been there my whole career as an assistant coach to start, but then he took over 8 years ago now. And like you said, we've been in the playoffs every year. He's been the head coach. And so to know how much equity he's put into this organization as a coach, as a player, and what he's done for the community. I mean, it's just it's amazing. The respect that he has for us, the respect that he has for everybody, every single person in the organization is huge. And he's the type of guy that you love playing for, just with his passion for the game. He's easily probably one of the more fitter guys in our room, and he still wishes he could get out there and lace them up with us himself. Just the way that he cares about us and the city and the team is amazing. And so to be able to do it for him as a coach is awesome.
5: Jacob, Mark Zeno, just wanted to talk about your international experience. Look, I'm curious the transition and what it felt like for you to go from the Four Nations in 2025 and then playing for the Olympics and winning the gold medal in 2026. How much did that 2025 team help set the table for what you guys were able to accomplish in the Olympics?
4: Yeah, I think it was one of those things where for a lot of us, that was the first taste of that high level of international play. Maybe not for a lot of us, but for a couple of us in there, it was our first taste of high international hockey, and a lot of those guys on the U.S. team grew up playing for the U.S. program and everything, so they've been in that for a long time. But for myself, it was huge just to be able to, one, interact with the other players on the U.S. team. It was massive in that regard, to get used to them and just the USA hockey. But then as a team, I mean, you come so close in the Four Nations, obviously you lose by a goal, and we lose by a goal in overtime. And so just the motivation, I mean, I remember someone saying in the locker room after we lost the Four Nations game was, hey, a year from now, we're going to be winning that gold medal. And so just the excitement that was leading up to the Olympics, and then obviously to be able to go over to Italy and get it done, it's just so special.
0: Jacob, tell me what it's like. It's probably something that, you know, you've thought of your entire life since you put the skates on for the very first time as a kid, what it would feel like to win the Stanley Cup. After you guys win the Stanley Cup final, can you take us through what it was like? You meet up with your parents after the game, or maybe it's siblings after the game. What was that whole scene with your family like?
4: Yeah, the scene with my family was amazing. I mean, my mom and my dad, obviously they've been there my whole career. The sacrifices that they put in to get me to the spot where I could even have the opportunity to play in the NHL. I have four siblings who all played hockey. My mom was a full-time Uber driver, driving five kids around to all their hockey practices growing up in Colorado. And so to be able to have them there on the ice with me, my sister ended up being able to make it. My youngest brother was there. And then obviously my wife and kids and the support that they've given me. My wife is definitely a rock, and she's been there all 11 years I've been in the NHL. And so just the support that she's had, and the rock star that she was, taking the kids around the world to Italy and then to Vegas for the Cup final. It was amazing to have them there, and the support that they've shown me, and their excitement was, I mean, just as much as mine. My son's been pretending for 3 weeks leading up to the Cup final. My son was pretending to win the Cup every single day in the playroom when he was playing mini sticks. And so things are just amazing to be able to experience with them. And obviously it's my name that gets engraved on the Cup, but I mean, they're right there with me, and why I've been able to be such a presence in Carolina, just because they're right there with me.
5: Jacob, compare and contrast the Stanley Cup versus the gold medal. I mean, how do you, I know you can't necessarily compare them, but differences, similarities, what does it feel like?
4: Hard to compare. I think you're right. It's hard to compare just because they're both so rewarding. The Stanley Cup, obviously, or I'll start with the gold medal because I feel like that one is special for sure, but you're only with that team for 2.5 weeks, and then you go back to competing against those guys in your NHL regular season. And so that one's super exciting, and obviously it only comes around every 4 years, and that's if you make the Olympic team. And so super hard to win, super, super special, but I think the Stanley Cup is what, in my mind, is just such a cool thing to win, because like I said, I've been in Carolina 11 years. I've been with these guys. I've built relationships. I've had part of the community, all of it. The Stanley Cup's really special, but for me, If I really look at it big picture, they're both amazing, but those are just things that they're rewarding for sure, but they're not truly fulfilling and truly satisfying. For myself, it's just having that relationship with Jesus and being able to give all the glory to Him and represent Him on the world stage, on the biggest stage in hockey with the Stanley Cup, and just being able to give Him all the glory for the win. Even if we're to lose, still be giving Him the glory, but when we win, just praise His name.
0: Stanley Cup champion, Carolina Hurricanes, Jacob Slavin here with us. All right, Jacob, I've, like I said, I'm a huge hockey fan. I have hid my fandom long enough. I am down here in South Florida. I'm a huge Florida Panther fan. So we all know that the Panthers and Hurricanes, it's a very big rivalry. The Panthers were crushed by injuries this year. They missed the playoffs. You guys, you go out there, you win the Stanley Cup. Would you like to see the Panthers once again in the playoffs next year?
4: The team that they have down there is unbelievable. Was I sad that they didn't miss the playoffs this year? Not at all. I think we had a great team this year, and if we had played them in the playoffs, I really hope to think that we would have beat them. It's always been a battle against them every year in playoffs. Obviously, they swept us the 1 year, and then Last year it didn't go our way, but I feel like we played very, very similar styles of game. We were a better team this year than we were last year, so I like our chances. But next year it's going to be a battle. I would love to see them in the playoffs. If we want to get to the Stanley Cup, it's going to be through them, and so we'll have a job to do next year to go back and defend our championship.
0: Great job, Jacob. Congratulations. We appreciate you giving us some time here. Thank you so much.
5: Thanks, Jacob.
4: Yeah, absolutely. Thank you, guys.
0: There you go. Stanley Cup champion, gold medal winner, Jacob Slavin. Good for him joining us here today on joining us here on 4th of July alongside Mark Zinno. I'm Jonathan Zaslow in for the guys this morning. Coming up next, Caitlin Clark spoke a couple of days ago. For the first time, she addressed all the drama surrounding her and Alyssa Thomas. That's next. Hammer and Emmett on ESPN Radio.
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0: Hammer and Emmett on ESPN Radio, the ESPN app, and Sirius XM Channel 80. I'm Jonathan Zaslow alongside Mark Zinno. Good to have you aboard here on this 4th of July holiday.
1: Zaz, this is also a free promo for Rich Eisen's new podcast. This is SportsCenter. But remember that this is SportsCenter commercials?
0: Yeah.
1: My absolute very favorite one was the Brandy Chastain one with Kevin Garnett. Do you remember it?
0: No, remind me.
1: So what did Brandy, if you're old enough to remember, Brandy Chastain, if she scored that game-winning goal, it was a 99 World Cup? It was
0: a 99 World Cup, yes, right? Yes.
1: What happened right after she scored that goal?
0: She took off her jersey and started waving around, and she had a sports bra underneath.
1: Right.
0: Yeah.
1: But there was a This Is Sports Center commercial with her and Kevin Garnett playing foosball, right? And they were going back and forth, and she scored and went, woo! And Kevin Garnett's staring at her like, almost condescendingly, and he goes, "What's up with the shirt?" Right? It was the best commercial ever. Awesome. It was absolutely awesome.
0: That is awesome. Funny thing is, I don't think that commercial will be made today. How about that?
1: I don't think it would be either, but nonetheless, it was one of my favorite, one of my favorite ever This Is SportsCenter commercials.
0: I liked the from This Is SportsCenter when I think it was Stone Cold Steve Austin was on it, and one of the SportsCenter anchors hit him in the back with a steel chair.
2: Dan Patrick.
0: Like, kind of to get him going,
1: really?
0: Right? Yeah. It was like his cup of coffee, kind of to get him going, right? Who was it that hit him,
2: it
0: James?
2: It was Dan Patrick, yeah.
0: That's great.
2: Yeah, he's sitting there. He's like working on something. He's like tired. He's like, man, I'm tired.
0: Yeah.
2: And Dan Patrick just gives him one across the back. He's like, that's really good. Can I have another one?
0: Yeah, that's good. That's good. This sports, I mean, man, I talked to Linda Cohn a couple days ago and I asked her about it, you know, and just it's incredible. I mean, it's good and it's not so good the way that the sports media landscape has changed. SportsCenter, oh my God, was the show, you know, back in the day. You had to watch every day.
1: I always said, you know, in my post-college years, one of the greatest joys in life as a male was knowing that The Simpsons, Seinfeld, and SportsCenter were on multiple times a day, all the time.
0: Yeah.
1: You know, like you could always catch an episode of any of those three, whatever you're in the mood for, and it was just pure entertainment.
0: Well, you probably saw on SportsCenter yesterday, Caitlin Clark finally broke her silence. It's amazing. We're still doing this. This happened. This incident with Alyssa Thomas happened like a week and a half ago. This league is so weird. Caitlin Clark, she broke her silence yesterday, condemning. Now it's the negative attention that has been directed toward her and toward the Fever, and obviously Alyssa Thomas, who said she received death threats and she's been called racial slurs after being suspended for a game where she had the fist in Caitlin Clark's throat. And it's still a whole big to-do. Caitlin Clark, she spoke yesterday, quote, "The harassment, the hate, none of it is okay. There should never be question of character. Like, I've always stood up here and said that, and that's truly what I believe. That's how I was raised. So none of that is okay, and I don't want anyone to experience that," end quote. Why does she need to reiterate that? Like, isn't it a given that, like, it's not okay?
1: Yeah, I mean, it should be a given. But in today's society, in the online culture, people like to get away with, you know, the idea that they can be stupid without consequence. Nobody gets popped in the face, as Mike Tyson said. Nobody gets popped in the punched in the mouth online. So my biggest thing is, I'm curious to get your take on this, because, you know, Stephanie White, who's the Fever head coach, came out and made her first statement after the whole thing. You're going to hear it in a second. But in hearing her talk, you know, and trying to quell all the online stuff and, you know, trying to get people to behave a certain way and the way it should be treated. Like you said, I think that standard doesn't need to be set, even if you can say it. But then she pivoted to something about the WNBA, which has been my gripe with them since the day Caitlin Clark entered this league. Here's Stephanie White, the Fever's head coach.
3: Before we start with questions, you know, I just want to address, you know, what's going on with AT. You know, I think first and foremost, it's absolutely unacceptable. You know, I think as a league, as a whole, there's been so much more toxicity, racism, homophobia, straight out, like, nonsense, hate nonsense. And it is absolutely unacceptable. Most of this coming from the online community. Most of this, you know, in my heart of hearts, I believe, not coming from WNBA fans, Indiana Fever fans. You know, I believe that this is people who are using our league, using our players to further divisive agendas. It's not acceptable. Yes, we have to continue to protect our players. We've got to continue to support our players in our league. We get to play a basketball game. And AT was exactly right. Like, we get to play a basketball game. And yes, that's going to come with criticism. Yes, that's going to come with fans and the love-hate relationship that they have with players and teams. That is going to come. But it's not hard to not be a jerk. And if you are one of these people that are online doing this, do not call yourself a WNBA fan. Our league is about inclusiveness. Our league is about competition. Our league is about elevating women, elevating marginalized communities, including and in being inclusive of all different walks of life. That is what our league has always been about from day one.
1: That's where it went wrong. And that's where the leaders of the WNBA are getting it wrong. Your league is not about inclusiveness. It's not about elevating. It's not about anything. Your league should be about the game and money and making money for the league. That's what the league should be about. And they are handed a golden ticket here. Look, the NBA capitalized off of Michael Jordan. The Major League Baseball capitalized off the home run chase. Even if it was steroided, they capitalized on it. The NFL capitalized off of scoring points and quarterbacks and throwing touchdowns. And they catapulted the leagues, all of their respective leagues, into a different level. Okay? The WNBA right now has a chance to catapult themselves to a different level if they make it about basketball and turn what they are given in Caitlin Clark into a business proposition, not about all those other things. All those other things that she said are fine things to have your league do, but they're secondary and tertiary effects of being a financially stable and viable league that people want to be a part of. And until you make it to that point, nobody cares about the other stuff. You can't present that as the forefront of what your league is about. It should be about the game, because I tell you what, since Caitlin Clark has showed up and I started watching WNBA, it's a hell of a game. It's a fun game to watch. It's entertaining. It is worthwhile to invest your time into good basketball, because that's what you can see in the WNBA. But unfortunately, they're too worried about elevating. They're too worried about inclusivity. Worry about the game and make the league financially stable so people will show up. And whether you like it or not, Caitlin Clark doesn't have to be the best player in the league to capitalize off of her. She doesn't have to be the best player in the league to help elevate the league and not an individual sort of, you know, thing after the fact. I'm curious your thought.
0: I think there's a lot of truth in what you're saying. I do. Like, all the things that the league is and or wants to be about are obviously all really good. But the most important thing, like, I think you make great examples there about the other leagues and them putting all of their energy in putting all of those players at the forefront and making sure that their league develops, grows into what they wanted to. I mean, heck, I just got done watching, Winning Time, you know, which is the Lakers and the Celtics, and it's like, the NBA back then put Bird and Magic at the forefront of everything because you're trying to grow the league, and that's the most important thing. I think it makes a lot of sense what you're saying. He's Mark Zinno. I'm Jonathan Zaslow. Coming up next, the biggest moves in the NBA offseason, we grade them on ESPN Radio.
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15: And the written letter on the plane, because she was that pregnant, so she ended up having Balogun in Brooklyn, and that's how he decided to play for the US. 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
16: 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Major League Baseball from our nation's capital, Pittsburgh, in a fifth with a 5-1 lead over the Nationals. 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Blue Jays and Mariners, followed by the Cardinals and the Cubs. They'll play that one at Wrigley Field.
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19: Barry Slug is hurt. She is hurt badly. She hurt herself on the first ball. Probably the last thing she should have done was vault again, but she did, and now she is in a lot of pain.
20: The amazing thing about it, though, John, she raised her hands overhead. Her head, she finished the ball.
19: Standing on one leg. We have got to find out if she... A 9-7-1-2, she has done it!
0: To me, this is the song they should be playing on the field after USMNT wins. Now, I am pretty sure that they played this after at least one of the goals. I did hear it. This is Hammer and Emmett on ESPN Radio. I'm Jonathan Zaslow. He's Mark Zinno. Does not want to hear Country Roads.
1: No.
2: Hates it.
1: It's not that good of a song.
2: This is good.
0: The U.S.
2: winning the gold medal at the Winter Olympics.
0: Yeah.
2: The hockey team. And then... This

0: song was like,
1: because
0: he went hand in hand with him. So.
1: Yeah, so like I said, they definitely played this after at least one goal the other night. This should be the song that plays after every goal that the USMNT scores. So today is the last day of the round of 32 in the World Cup. Getting going in about 30 minutes from now. Canada and Morocco.

0: I'll give it a B plus. I mean, look, it's not because they didn't get a great player, they did. And it's not because you're wrong, they need a star. But it's going to take another year or two to fill out that roster at least to a point where I really believe that they are championship contenders. And so the move itself is a plus for the Miami Heat. But in the big picture, I still don't see them any closer to being in the Eastern Conference Finals.
1: Senna, do you know that Zaslow is a two-time NBA champion broadcaster?
2: That's right.
0: I've heard that.
1: Two times.
0: I mean, to be in his presence is not only one of the great things about America, but just, you know, everything.
2: Thank you.
1: God bless the USA. All right, let's go to maybe the second biggest, maybe the most surprising move of this offseason. Jaylen Brown getting traded to the 76ers. Zeno, what did you give this one?
0: Nothing like taking a already good roster and adding another really good player to it. This is an A move for the Sixers. It's probably a C-minus move for the Celtics, but I am starting to get nervous about the Sixers and their ability to contend in the East.
1: What's your grade?
0: I said it's an A.
1: Oh, an A, okay.
2: Yeah, I give it an A also. You know, you move off of Paul George and that contract, and you add a player who is 6 years younger. And, you know, despite the entire league clearly not valuing Jaylen Brown the way that he values himself, Jaylen Brown over Paul George is a massive upgrade at this point in their career. So I give it an A.
1: All right. Another surprising one to me, at least. Kawhi Leonard traded to the Raptors, back to the Raptors, where he won a NBA title in 2019. Zaz, what would you give this one?
2: Yeah, I give it an A minus. And the only reason it gets that high of a grade because, again, you have to have a superstar. And Kawhi is coming off of a season, which you could make the case is the best season of his career, despite being 35 years old. But it gets the minus as opposed to an A or an A plus because, you know, I don't want to do the lazy analysis of can Kawhi stay healthy. We can all say that. But the fact of the matter is, he appeared in 65 games this past year, which, you know, if you're the Raptors, you would love for him to appear in 65 games this coming season. Hey, he played in only 60 in his 1 year with Toronto in 2019. But the fact of the matter is, he doesn't put together back-to-back years where he's available. And he was just available this past year. The last time that he played back-to-back seasons where he was available, you got to go 10 years ago, 2016 and then 2017, both in San Antonio. So his history over the last decade would tell you he's not going to be healthy next season. But I give it an A-.
0: What he said, co-sign, agree. It was the same exact argument I was going to make. It's a B. I still don't see Toronto as a top three team in the East. Like, what we've learned about the NBA for the most part is that if you can't ascend to the top three within your conference, the chances of you playing in your conference finals, let alone the NBA finals, are pretty darn slim. So I don't see Toronto elevating all that much. They might be levitating, but not elevating. And so I only give it a B.
1: So Kawhi is basically the Christian McCaffrey in the NBA?
0: Yes.
1: Great one year, injured the next. Great,
0: yep, yeah. That's very well done. Yes.
1: All right. So let's go to the Grizzlies. Moving on from Ja Morant, they send him to the Blazers. So Ja to the Blazers to team up with like 1,400 other guards. Zeno, what do you make of this one?
0: Maybe I'm just a harsh grader here, but another B for me because, I mean, you're taking a flyer on a guy who's had more off-the-court problems than on-the-court success in putting him into a situation with a lot of other young players. There's not, for lack of a better way to phrase it, there's not really an adult in the room or an adult in the court who's going to manage all this, you know? And Chauncey Billups, who was the coach you thought that might have been able to coalesce all this, might not be there and likely isn't going to be there to help manage all this young talent, given his wealth of experience and being a former player himself. So this is one of these things where I think the ceiling is high, but the floor is low. So I only give it a B.
2: Yeah, to me, this is a C. And the reason it's not lower is because there's not a ton of risk if you're Portland. But it's a C because Ja Morant does not defend. Ja Morant cannot shoot. His numbers have gone down when he has been on the floor over the last couple years as far as efficiency is concerned. And if you're starting back,

0: backcourt is going to be Damian Lillard and Ja Morant. Do you plan on defending anyone? So I'm going a C.
1: All right, up next, Lakers. Moving on from LeBron. LeBron's leaving there. They extended to Austin Reeves. They traded for Walker Kessler, a couple other free agency signings, Quentin Grimes, Colin Sexton. Zaz, what do you make of the Lakers basically remaking the whole team there in with Luka there as their guy?
0: C+. Doesn't do a lot for me. You know, these signings are fine. You know, Quentin Grimes, Colin Sexton, who I do really like. They're fine. And, you know, Walker Kessler, all right. You know, he's a good big man at this point. But, you know, the duo up top of Luka Doncic and Austin Reeves, I don't know that Austin Reeves being your second best player making the money he's going to be making right now, I don't know if that's exactly a winning formula, so I give it a C+.
2: I want to give it a B- with the caveat that there may be more moves the Lakers can make that would make the whole, you know, entire offseason that made this team better. I don't know that, again, that they've elevated themselves. Are they going to be the 4 seed again or the 5 seed, whatever they were this year? Can they get that high again with this group of players that doesn't have LeBron? Probably not. And if we're looking at a way to make yourself better, I don't know that they got better at this point. They might have stayed the same, maybe marginally worse, but certainly didn't get better.
1: All right, let's go to the Spurs, who signed Tobias Harris to a 2-year, $30 million contract. Tobias Harris, one of the has amassed an unbelievable amount of money in his NBA career. But him going to the Spurs, Zeno, what do you think of this one?
2: Feels like an under-the-radar, underwhelming signing that's going to work out really well for them. This, to me, is a I'll give it an A-. I just think when you put a player of that caliber into that team that's already really good, he only makes them smarter on the court. He only gives them more flexibility, more depth, more everything. I don't know if he's the guy that puts them over the top, but this is a move that won't get a lot of pub, but I have a feeling like in January, February, we're going to be going, remember back when they signed him and nobody really thought of it, anything? And this has been a real big move for the Spurs. I think this is a really shrewd move by San Antonio.
0: Tobias Harris now will have made $330 million in his NBA career. It has to be the most money a player who has never been an all-star has made.
2: Wow.
0: Maybe in the history of sports, I would say. But I give this move an A. You know, Tobias Harris, now you have an adult in the room on a team that in the fourth quarter of, you know, every game in the finals looked extremely young and extremely inexperienced. You don't want Tobias Harris to be your second best player. You don't want him to be your third best player. But on this Spurs team, if he's like your sixth best player, that's pretty good. So I think this is a really good signing by San Antonio. I give that move, Tobias Harris to the Spurs, an A. And there you go. Some of the top moves, we grade them this NBA offseason. Coming up next, he's Mark Zeno. I'm Jonathan Zaslow. A Hammer and Emmett special. Worst take of the week is next on ESPN Radio.
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1: With pinch batter Frank Keller at bat, Robinson dashes to the plate. It's close, and umpire Summers calls him safe on the daring maneuver. But Yogi Berra doesn't think so, and the fans will never forget the sight of Jackie Robinson hurrying for the plate on his daring steal.

0: It's America's favorite song. It's played after the USMNT wins their match the other day. Everyone loves it except Mark Zinno. I'm Jonathan Zaslow. This is Hammer and Emmett on ESPN Radio. 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Happy 4th of July to everyone out there. The old girl, 250 years old today, looking great. The tweet from at Mark Zinno read, "Country Roads is not a good song. There are at least a dozen better songs that could have been played." I said what I said. That's what he said, James.
1: Hold on a second. Let's hit the worst take of the week production first, and then we'll get to these. Good.
2: Wow, that was terrible.
3: Hammer and Emmett's worst take of the week.
4: He said what?
3: You are the absolute worst.
5: The worst of the worst.
6: Worst.
0: So we got some good nominees. We'll just start it right off with you, Mark Zinno. Yep. This was earlier in the week. This was you explaining yourself a little bit more.
1: How much it is.
7: That's what it sounds like. It's exactly what it sounds like. It's not a good song. It's not a song that I would have played after a great moment like the U.S. moving on in the knockout round. Yep. Do you guys hear that? Put it right next to the other one. It sounds exactly the same.
0: Wow. All right. So that is one nominee for worst take of the week. How about Chris Brockman from the Rich Eisen Show? This was earlier in the week. Alexander Ovechkin, he signs at least one more year with the Washington Capitals. And Brockman believes that Ovi, better than Crosby.
8: As a Pens fan, though, I take umbrage with you calling him the king, and Sidney Crosby still exists, and that's just...
9: He's so much better than Sidney Crosby, it's not even funny.
8: Wow. Jason Feller, please weigh in on this. You are the hockey guy, and not... Who's better?
9: Okay, who is better?
10: Just look at the stats. You gotta go with Ovechkin at this point.
8: Hey, goal-wise, but look at everything else. Like I said,
10: he's got a better resume.
0: Well, who has a better resume? Crosby's resume is a lot better than
1: Crosby's resume is so much better.
7: I can only imagine how offended James Steele is by this whole thing.
1: I was listening to this live, and I almost had an aneurysm because it's so wrong. Like, this is the only thing. I thought you were a shoo-in for worst take of the week until I heard this.
7: Oh, well, now I have to defend myself. But, we could split hairs. Ovi might be the better individual scorer/player. Crosby has had the much better career and the more established and accomplished career.
0: Crosby is a better player than Ovechkin. And he's won a lot more.
7: I tend to agree.
1: The one thing that Ovechkin has is he's clearly the greatest goal scorer of all time.
0: I still don't even feel that way. Like, I still think Gretzky is the greatest goal
7: scorer. Gretzky still, yes. I 1,000% agree. Sorry, Ovi. Like, it'll always be Gretzky, right? Like, that's just the way it is.
1: I think Ovechkin is more impressive just because of whenever Gretzky was scoring like 100 goals in a season, like, those goalies were just like falling down. They could barely stand up on skates. Like, the goalies are better now, and I think Ovechkin scored on the best goalies that we've ever seen. So, that personally, I think he's the greatest. But I can understand if you don't agree with that.
0: Worst take of the week here on Hammer and Emmett on ESPN Radio. How about Johnny Manziel on the Nightcap podcast? He doesn't exactly root for the Cleveland Browns.
11: I sit here today and I go back and forth with, man, am I going to let Cleveland off the hook and just like let it go? Or am I going to sit here with hate and animosity in my heart for the rest of my life? And I finally sit here today and I'm like, F*** it. I think I'm going to be pissed at them and hate them forever. So it is what it is, man. No love for the Browns. I'm rooting for 0-16 seasons every season.
0: All right, I don't know. Johnny Manziel comes off like a loser to me. I don't know what else to say about that.
7: Yeah, it's bitter much, party of one. I mean, that's really what it boils down to here. What else would you expect him to say? A guy who had the world at his feet and threw it all away, and he's mad at the Browns for that? That's not a Browns problem. That's a you problem.
0: How about Randy Arozarena? All right. He used up both, you know, in MLB now this year, you get challenges, all right? You get two challenges. And he uses both challenges last night in the first inning.
4: Now, Randy is challenging this. It does not look like it will go especially well for him. ABS powered by T-Mobile.
6: Seattle has one challenge remaining.
4: So the Mariners down to one challenged. He locked him up at 97. Oh, my. This is not good. I mean, this is a possible game changer in a very bad way for the Mariners. Randy uses both challenges and uses them up. Two batters into the Mariners' first inning.
0: This is where the team has to have rules, because this is an incredibly selfish move by Randy Arozarena, because it comes down to, he didn't want to look bad. He thought the call wasn't right, and by using that in the first inning, it becomes more about an individual thing than a team thing. There have to be rules. The team has to have rules where you can only use your challenge in certain situations, and in the first inning, and using both of them is not that situation.
7: Did the Mariners win the game?
0: I don't
7: James,
0: even know.
7: Do we know?
0: I don't even know.
7: Did the Mariners win the game? I mean, you know.
0: I could find out here real quick.
7: To the point of the broadcaster saying it could be very bad. Yeah, it you don't want to use the
0: They did not win. They lost 2-0.
7: Oh, well, then, okay. Maybe it might have helped later on in the game. But, I mean, there are too many players who have freedom, as you said, to do this whenever they want.
0: Yeah.
7: And managers need to put caps on their players. Yeah. Who can't?
0: It's really selfish.
7: Yes.
0: Finally here, this will probably be this. I mean, I haven't even heard it yet. I'm sure this is the worst take of the week. Emmanuel Acho on Speakeasy on YouTube on Caitlin Clark.
12: The W at this junction in time would be better without Caitlin Clark, because she is a bigger distraction than she is an additive. Caitlin Clark has gotten the WNBA over the necessary threshold they needed. Now people are watching. Now we realize, oh, there's talent in the W. Talent that's actually even greater than Caitlin Clark. And I'm not just talking about bigs like Asia. I'm talking about the Olivia Miles. I'm talking about the Paige Beckers. Hell, I'm talking about the Kelsey Mitchells. Caitlin got the necessary eyes there. But now that the eyes are there, we don't necessarily need her anymore.
0: Well, that's going to be the winner to me for worst take of the week, which is not a surprise. I mean, most things that come out of Emmanuel Acho's mouth would qualify for worst take of the week.
7: As
0: gets my vote.
7: As much as I really want to win this, and I really, really do want to win this, he's just 1,000% wrong on several fronts. It's not even. It's
0: so dopey. It's so dopey.
7: It was said for attention, nothing else.
0: Yeah, I think a lot of the things from him.
7: Mine was said because it was accurate. Emmanuel Acho's was said because it was for attention.
0: I don't know if what you said was for attention, but I'm not sure if it was for accuracy purposes either.
7: I still want to win, though.
0: And there you go. That is this week's edition on Hammer and Emmett of Worst Take of the Week. All right, there it is. We got World Cup Round of 16 action getting going. It is the 4th of July holiday weekend. Hope everybody is safe out there. Take it easy with the fireworks. Don't be stupid. For Mark Zinno, I'm Jonathan Zaslow. Game Day is next with Lance Meadow and Tanitra Batiste on ESPN Radio.
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23: I'm Dave Hager. Happy July 4th. Indeed, World Cup about to get underway. Canada making its first round of 16 appearance against Morocco, the game in Houston. Later, France and Paraguay play in Philadelphia. Wimbledon, third round on ESPN and the ESPN app. An All-American match, Madison Keys leading Amanda Anisimova 5-2 in the third set. Earlier, Elise Mertens beat second seed Elena Rybakina, and Alexander Ayala beat third seed Iga Swiatek. On the men's side, American Taylor Fritz just getting started with Lorenzo Sonego. Baseball. The Dodgers lead San Diego by 14 games in the NL West. In the seventh inning last night, Teoscar Hernandez provided all the offense needed.
24: First pitch is hammered. This is way back, and it is gone. Grand slam, Teoscar Hernandez.
23: The call on AM 570, LA Sports, Dodgers 4, Padres 3. Pittsburgh leading Washington 5-1 sixth inning. Rookie Connor Griffin stole home in the first inning. Minnesota at the Yankees coming up. New York broke a seven-game losing streak last night. Two games on ESPN Radio, starting with the pregame at 3:30 Eastern. Toronto at Seattle in the ALCS rematch. The Blue Jays trail Seattle by 2.5 games for the final wildcard spot. And St. Louis at the Cubs, the Cardinals 17-1 winners yesterday at Wrigley Field.
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1: The USA could win the World Cup on this next kick. 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
6: Happy 4th of July to you all as we celebrate the 250th anniversary of the birth of the United States. So glad to be with you for the next 3 hours. We take you up till 4 p.m. Eastern. Alongside Tanitra Batiste, I'm Lance Meadow. It is Game Day here on ESPN Radio, the ESPN app, Sirius XM Channel 80, presented by Progressive Insurance. Multiple ways you can interact with us here on the program. You give us a ring at 888-SAY-ESPN, 888-729-3776. You could also hit us up on social media. She is at Tanitra Batiste. I am at Lance Meadow. One word, last name, M-E-D-O-W. This is a day, Tanitra, that is synonymous with sports. We're going to put things in a historical context, but the hot dog eating contest just ended. Joey Chestnut claims his 18th title. We've got a full day of baseball, World Cup soccer, you name it. There is not anything lacking that we will be searching for to put under the microscope today.
7: Oh, for sure. And Joey Chestnut, it's almost, like you said, synonymous with the 4th of July to the point where you're not so much wondering if he's going to win the hot dog eating contest, but how many hot dogs is he going to win by? So, I love that. And then, of course, you got a little offshoot. You mentioned Major League Baseball. Of course, we've got World Cup action. Summer League play is actually starting in the NBA. Started last night. We got a couple games there and even a couple games WNBA. So if you are a sports fan, I mean, this is absolutely the day for you to get your favorite food, turn the TV on, and just kick back and watch it all.
6: Though something tells me you're not going to scarf down a hot dog after watching the tail end of the Nathan's hot dog eating contest.
7: Yeah, no.
6: 66, by the way, is what Joey Chestnut scarfed down for his latest piece of hardware. Well, in addition to soccer and baseball and everything else underneath the sun, there's also the Savannah Bananas. And that brings us to our first guest right here off the top, none other than 7 a.m. SportsCenter host Gary Streisky, who is going to be with Randy Scott today, playing for the Savannah Bananas at Kinnick Stadium in Iowa City at the University of Iowa. It is part of a SportsCenter special from a cookout at Wrigley Field to the Savannah Bananas in Iowa City and much more. ESPN is covering the best of sports in America. Don't miss SportsCenter Celebrates America today from 5 to 7 p.m. Eastern. It's on ABC, ESPN, FX, Nat Geo, and Disney Plus. And we bring in Gary right now. Gary, appreciate you taking the time. You got Lance and Tanitra here on ESPN Radio. I guess I want to start with, I'm very fascinated to know how they put you in the lineup, where you're going to be situated. Are you going to play the whole game? Take us through the logistics here in terms of you and Randy putting on a Savannah Bananas jersey today.
8: Well, first of all, Tanitra and Lance, thank you so much for having me on. That makes three of us in terms of how I'm going to get integrated in the game. Fortunately, I'm sort of like the ESPN embedded reporter with the Savannah Bananas, because Randy and I have been with them since they made their first stop in Hartford back in 2023. And we've been fortunate enough to be on this absolute rocket ship with them and enjoying it just like the rest of the country, seeing them sell out 6,000 people at Duncan Park in Hartford, and that being monumental at the time for Jesse Cole and his wife who owned the Bananas and the team visiting. And now they're 10xing that everywhere they go across the country. We're at Kinnick Stadium in Iowa City, and it's 60,000. We had a two-hour rain delay and lightning delay last night that, come to find out, they've never, ever had a game rained out. So we were sort of like in uncharted waters. And despite the delay, when they got to playing at about 9 o'clock, it was still jam-packed. So tonight, me and Randy are going to try to integrate ourselves into it. We gave both teams sort of a hype-up speech that we're going to see tonight on SportsCenter later on this afternoon. And I think because they have the playing down, right, which is a good thing. These ball players, they all know ball. These are all D1 or, you know, had cups of coffee in the major leagues. So these, they're bona fides. I think me and Randy, we're going to be relegated, and it's totally fine with us. We're going to coach one. We're going to coach first base and third base. That's what we're going to do. That's where our strengths are best suited, out of the field of play and just directing traffic. We're just traffic cops.
7: So as a traffic cop, is that the thing that makes you more nervous? Like, be honest, were you more nervous about going on SportsCenter for the first time, or are you more nervous about being a coach for the Savannah Bananas tonight?
8: I'm not even going to lie to you. I'm dreading being the third base coach because these games, they stay close.
7: Yes.
8: They do it in a way where you win an inning and it's a point, right? So that way the game stays close the entire time. So every run that you score in an inning goes towards the point that you may or may not get. So every single run that crosses is pivotal. So I know I'm going to be the kind of guy, the green light's always on. Everybody's getting the go signal. Everybody gets sent home. So can you imagine being the guy, which I might be tonight, who sends somebody who shouldn't be sent home? And then that ends up being like the run, the deciding factor. So yeah, I'm ready for it. I'm ready to be the bad guy. Fortunately, I have my running mate in Randy Scott there to kind of deflect and help me with that, because he and I are both going to be coaching. He's on first, I'll be on third, or the other way around. And yeah, it's high stakes. It's high stakes for the SportsCenter crew.
6: Huge implications at stake as we are joined here by Gary Streisky, 7 a.m. SportsCenter host. He and Randy Scott, as he just mentioned, will be with the Savannah Bananas tonight at Kinnick Stadium in Iowa City. You mentioned earlier, Gary, that you, Randy, SportsCenter have really been aligned with the Savannah Bananas since they got underway. How special is this opportunity for the both of you, and what's the vibe around the team now that you're front and center here?
8: Yeah, you see a lot of teeth anywhere you go. Anytime you follow a banana ball, because everybody's smiling, right? You don't come to a banana game and not have your mood immediately lifted. Jesse Cole and what they do here, their entire production, and it really is a production. I think they travel with 200 personnel everywhere they go. And, you know, for our SportsCenter duties that started yesterday, we got to the ballpark at 8 a.m., and their crew is already there setting things up, getting stadiums ready, because of course, you know, Savannah is home, but this is a traveling operation. So everybody's pulling in the same direction. And it's cool to see that from 2023 to when I got to hang out with them last year as part of the 50 States in 50 Days in Colorado to now, the purpose and the mission and the baseball is still the same. It's just a bigger stage. It's a bigger platform. So it's cool to be like on that ride with them, right? ESPN, like entertainment and sports programming network. Like they check every single one of those boxes. And again, I think it's a testament to what they're doing that you have 60,000 people waiting through a rain and lightning delay to watch them put on their show. And I think anybody who can get out to a show, because tickets, it's like a Taylor Swift concert. It's like a Noah Kahn concert. You can't get tickets, right? So if you have the ability to watch them, you wait, right? You make sure you are in the seats to watch something that we've really never seen before. And, they continue to explode and expand. And now they're up to six teams and a playoff. And yeah, I mean, they continue to just invent new ways to entertain.
7: Yeah.
6: And you are now going to add another layer to that. Manning, yes. First and third, you and Randy Scott. Gary, best of luck. Enjoy the experience. And we look forward to seeing you in those uniforms tonight in Iowa City.
8: Come on, you betcha. I'm number two. Randy's number 50. It's no indication of age. It is maturity level. Yeah, probably we're a bunch of toddlers, but we're representing for the America 250. We're holding it down for SportsCenter, and then you can see some of our stuff tonight when Kevin and Christine are in studio for SportsCenter from Bristol. So, yeah, appreciate you having me on. We're looking forward to the game tonight.
6: Absolutely,
7: yeah,
6: our pleasure.
7: Looking forward to some SportsCenter top 10. Not top 10. So, Gary, good luck with you guys.
6: Gary Streisky joining us here on ESPN Radio. He and Randy Scott playing for the Savannah Bananas at Kinnick Stadium in Iowa City. So from a cookout at Wrigley Field to the Savannah Bananas in Iowa City, much more. ESPN is covering the best of sports in America. Don't miss SportsCenter Celebrates America today from 5 to 7 p.m. Eastern on ABC, ESPN, FX, Nat Geo, and Disney Plus. That is just one of many events and festivities celebrating the 250th anniversary of the birth of the United States. We're going to be putting some of those historical moments under the microscope later on. But coming up next on game day, Team USA, still a driving force in this year's World Cup. Do they have what it takes to survive the round of 16? 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

0: 4th of July, the birthday of the United States. This one is certainly special given it's the 250th anniversary of our great country. And there is plenty of sports going on, including the World Cup, as we now head towards the round of 16. And as we are on the airwaves, you've got Canada and Morocco just getting underway, and they will face the winner of France and Paraguay. So we are in the thick of things, and the United States advancing to play Belgium on Monday. So this is a chance for the U.S. to get to the quarterfinals, perhaps, for the first time since 2002. Yes, it has been over two decades, but the United States finding a way to win in a variety of different ways, Tanitra. I think that's what makes things quite interesting.
1: Yeah, I think this has just been an amazing World Cup overall. Just going back to the matches that's going on even right now, you look at Morocco, and they've been at the top of their game, the 2022 semifinalists looking to kind of upset the Canadian party. But really and truly, it's more of Canada and what they've been able to do early in World Cup play, but kind of struggled from there. You know, they miss a lot of big chances. Morocco, very attack-minded approach to the game and score a whole lot of goals, 7 to be exact. So I'm kind of excited about kind of watching that as we're talking about this game or as we're talking about World Cup action. And then we know we got one later against Paraguay versus France. But yes. All eyes, at least for us, we're looking to see if the U.S. can get it done against Belgium Monday. Very excited about that.
0: Well, a man that has been preaching not to get too ahead of the curve when it comes to Team USA joins us again. We've had some great back and forths since the World Cup has started, and that is none other than MLS play-by-play announcer on Apple TV, Max Bredas. Max, you got Lance and Tanitra here on game day. It's always good to have you on. Before we get into Team USA, I want to start with a fascinating match yesterday as Argentina, one of the favorites, had to survive by the chinny-chin-chin following extra time. And you've seen there's been a lot of upsets already up to this point. What do you think the struggle for Argentina against Cape Verde says about the substance and level of competition thus far in this year's World Cup?
2: Lance, thanks. Great to be with you. It was just to talk about that story, it was remarkable, and to see the reaction of so many people talking to you guys about what Cape Verde was able to do and make a connection with folks about the underdog story, about a team that's not supposed to be here, which as sport fans we deal with all the time and we can associate with, whether you're a soccer fan or you're new to the World Cup or you're new to soccer, that's something that could channel into that. And I, with all

0: that and the romance, we can enjoy that. And that game is going to be historically significant. We're going to look back at it. We're going to replay those goals. But it serves a purpose, which I think which will make Cape Verde even more significant over the years, because it kind of showed a way to beat Argentina. So these are the reigning champs, and Cape Verde just wore them out. Were able to play their style and get their counterattack, expose the fullback, the right back in particular for Argentina, where they kept going and finding space. Argentina tried to adapt. They didn't. They took them to the deep end of the pool. At the end of that game, Argentina looked like they just ran two marathons, and they were caught in the heat and whatever else. So Cape Verde, while it was a romantic story, and we were going to look back on what would have happened if we have our bracket and we see them there in the round of 16, that didn't happen. But what they did, I think, might prove to be the downfall of Argentina. So their story is going to get even bigger. I could be wrong, but what I saw there and how uncomfortable Argentina, who probably thought they were going to run through that game and couldn't shake them, took the lead, conceded it. Argentina had a great defense to start the tournament. I don't see it there now, and they're so reliant on Messi. If they don't find someone else who can help him with the scoring burden, I think they'll get by on the next round. They play Egypt. But in the quarterfinals, someone's licking their chops. And Brazil, who's on the other side of that bracket, also, they're not thinking about it. And Lance, you said it. We're not looking ahead here. But they have to think that the path could potentially be open. Well, we can think for them. They shouldn't be thinking that.
1: And Max, you talk about some of the historical significance of what we've seen. You know, there have been those mixed reviews over this 48-team format, but whether it's Cape Verde or even Senegal, who almost beat Belgium, you know, they wouldn't have qualified for knockout rounds in the 32-team format. So do you think also that competitiveness might maybe make people warm up to this new format a little more?
0: Yeah, FIFA did this. People were reluctant, including myself, because it's a 32. Part of it's just the World Cup is so long, and I enjoy it, but it takes a toll when you're trying to watch as much as you can. But, you know, 32 teams was perfect because you didn't have this third-place team. So it's still a little messy in that sense. Interesting choice of words, but it's a mess in that sense. But it's also, you wanted to see how, we all thought there was going to be a huge gap, right, from the 32 teams, the established teams that would have made it, and the new teams that, Tanitra, you listed off, like Senegal and Cape Verde and Democratic Republic of Congo and Canada. And there wasn't a gap. So that round of 32, which is essentially the new part of this World Cup, outside of a couple blowouts, every game was competitive. You almost had the biggest upset of all time. You did have Paraguay beating Germany, which is a pretty sizable surprise. And I think also from our perspective, we had all the hosts advancing, which is absolutely science fiction if you thought that Canada, USA, Mexico would all be in the round of 16. Maybe one. All three of them maybe all three have a shot. I mean, I'm watching this Canada game, and they're looking pretty competitive, and Morocco's already adjusting to things that perhaps, you know, Mexico and USA are a coin flip in their games. So long answer to the expansion. It's here to stay. Most people believe that in 2030, they would go to 64 teams to have a clean tournament with no third place teams making it to the round of 32. I don't even want to think about that because that's another, 20-some games, 30 games. So, but it's right. It's probably coming because FIFA said expansion. People pushed back. We watched how it was produced, and it was excellent. So I think the expansion was a hit.
2: We're talking with Max Bredas, MLS play-by-play announcer on Apple TV. Well, let's stay then in the short term, Max, to your point. Got about 2 minutes left, but I want to shift gears here to Team USA's upcoming game against Belgium and the big news that they are going to be without arguably one of their best strikers in Flo Balogun, who received a red card, so he's suspended. How does that change the dynamics for this team, given he leads the squad with 3 goals?
0: He's he's so important. He was huge in the Bosnia and Herzegovina game because he was the guy that kept breaking that line, getting in behind, scored the goal, had another goal disallowed, and he was really our best player in that game. So to have him missing here when the alternatives haven't really looked great, we've had a chance to see it. You know, Ricardo Pepi came in alongside him in the Australia game, and then Ricardo Pepi also started the game against Turkey, that this is a you miss him at Flo Balogun when he's not there. So there's not much you could do about it. It's interesting, the sports books would have had us as a favorite, and we're still a coin flip with regards to this game against Belgium. You need as many good attacking players as possible because you're playing the best attacking team you've played at the World Cup. Belgium are a bit of a mess, and they're probably, you know, wondering how they got to this point because they haven't played well. They were dead to rights against Senegal, down 2 goals in the 85th minute. That was a game that wasn't Belgium winning it. That was Senegal, you know, having a collapse, which they're going to be talking about that for years and years to come. So Belgium get another life, which makes them dangerous. But the reality is, even though they haven't played well, they have attacking talent like Kevin De Bruyne, who is arguably the greatest Belgian footballer ever. Jeremy Doku, who's been struggling, but is one of the best 5'10" best young players on the planet. And Yuri Tielemans, who's had a really good tournament and has shouldered the burden, but it goes on and on. I mean, it's just they have a ton of talent. So when you drop, we don't have that. So if you lose one of those players, you're going to feel it. But we have seen this team get much better defensively. I think Ricardo Pepi comes in direct to wreck. There was some people thinking maybe Christian Pulisic plays at that position. They call it a false nine, even though he's not a center forward. He fills that role so that they can get play on the wings. But he's been so good at where he's played, it'd be kind of crazy to move him. I think Gio Reyna maybe plays a bigger role somewhere along the lines. But it's you know, the next man up philosophy. And the U.S. do have 10, 12 guys that can raise their standard and beat Belgium. But they don't go further beyond that. So the margin for error with regards to how many players you can throw at Belgium that can actually compete at that Belgian level is
2: Max,
0: very,
2: I don't mean
0: small.
2: To cut you off. We're up against the clock. Certainly appreciate the time in the inside, and we move along. More on game day coming up next.
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6: Pulls out of doubles with a sore knee. On the men's side, Lorenzo Sonego leading American Taylor Fritz 5-4 first set. Italian Flavio Cavoli beat Karen Khachanov in five sets. Baseball, Shohei Ohtani of the Dodgers will not start tonight against San Diego. He has a sore right bicep. Pittsburgh leading Washington 5-1 eighth inning. Minnesota and the Yankees starting in a few. Brandon Beck of New York making his first major league start. Two holiday games on ESPN Radio, starting with the pregame at 3:30 Eastern, Toronto at Seattle, then St. Louis at the Cubs. Cubs, first team ever to win by 20, then lose by at least 10 next game.
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8: 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Dallas Mavericks, Cooper Flagg.
9: And I would say my American sports hero is definitely Larry Bird.
10: Bird steals it! Johnson, layup Boston!
9: Grew up, you know, idolizing him, you know, wanting to be him someday, so he was definitely my hero.
8: Rams head coach, Sean McVay.
11: Michael Jordan was just different than everybody else for me. I just loved his swag. Now, I don't know if I knew what swag was at that age, but I just loved the way that he handled himself.
8: Aces center, Asia Wilson.
12: I love me some Mia Hamm, Serena Williams, Lisa Leslie. Like, those are probably the three that came to mind that I was like, oh no, like growing up. I wrote book reports about them.
13: Roger Staubach.
8: Cowboys quarterback, Dak Prescott.
13: So to win the Heisman, to go serve your country, and then to come back and to win Super Bowls and be the epitome of what a quarterback in the NFL and what leaving a legacy is all about.
8: ESPN, celebrating America 250.
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15: And what is July 4th without the Nathan's hot dog eating contest going hand in hand with one another? Joey Chestnut, in 10 minutes, consumed 66 hot dogs for his record 18th title. As we welcome you back here on Game Day, ESPN Radio, the ESPN app. You can also stay locked to SiriusXM Channel 80. 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Lance Beto, Tanitra Batiste with you. So here is the breakdown, Tanitra. The 66 hot dogs, 19,800 calories, 46,200 milligrams of sodium, and 990 grams of fat. Can only imagine what that is doing in his body over the next 12 to 24 hours, if you want to use your imagination. But he finds a way, and I'm sure he's going to pay for it over the next few days. But in all seriousness, I think the biggest issue that I have with the current installment of the hot dog eating contest, and we talk about this a lot in sports, Tanitra, you always want a dynasty, right? You always want somebody to set the standard. But the problem is nobody gets even relatively close to Chestnut since Kobayashi retired. So right, it's gotten to the point where it's non-competitive.
16: Yeah, I mean, and or have something fun, like to make it interesting or appealing, like maybe if you have a celebrity that gets in on the fun. The refrigerator, William Perry, he competed back in 2003 and even won.

won the qualifying event. So now, granted, that was the first and last and only time there was a celebrity who participated, but maybe that's something that would make it fun. And for me, like, I can't kind of watch it when it's happening because I love hot dogs and Nathan's hot dogs are my favorite. So that's what I'm going to have later on in the day. So I was like, I can't do it because it's just going to like stick in my head. But yeah, I think not having sort of that full

0: And other than a little dust up that was controversial because of a brand sponsorship a couple years ago, there hasn't been anything related to like health that stopped him. So, I mean, he's got this thing down like a well-oiled machine, but it just defies reason.
1: And it's remarkable, to your point, that health has not interrupted his reign. He's won 17 of the last 18. The 1 year you mentioned was an interruption, had nothing to do with health, had nothing to do with injury. It was a matter of sponsorship. So that's why he wasn't able to take part in 2024. But he has not missed a beat. He also competes in other competitions outside of hot dogs. So when you're doing this year round, I had the same exact question. From just an overall mental and physical standpoint, how does he get through this? But like any athlete, and I'm not saying that, okay, he's Michael Jordan or Wayne Gretzky or some other legend. He's just using his body in another realm that right. There is a process, right? And I remember having him on these airwaves a year ago when he won. We had him right here on ESPN Radio, and I asked a similar question, and he undergoes blood testing and consults with doctors. So to your point, Tanitra, it's not as if he's just doing this blindly. There is some rhyme and reasoning behind it.
0: Yeah, and that makes me feel a little bit better about it. But I really hope that there's somebody out there who's practicing right now and saying, I'm coming for you. Because if you look at, I think it was Matt Stoney who won the contest, it just kind of like edged Joey Chestnut out by like a couple hot dogs. To me, that's what I would want to see, like sort of a chess match for the next year of maybe somebody going on social media and just showing us, hey, I'm coming for you, I'm coming for you. And then let's see what happens in 2027. But hey, a win is a win. Joey Chestnut, what you've been able to do is just, it's remarkable. It's remarkable.
1: Well, let's put things in perspective. Kobayashi, who I mentioned earlier.
0: Yes.
1: He won six times. Now, yes, Chestnut has won three times as many as Kobayashi.
0: That's crazy.
1: So if that doesn't spell out his dominance, I don't know what does. Now, speaking of dominance, as we are celebrating July 4th, Wimbledon is going on, and Serena Williams certainly has set the standard in not just women's tennis, in tennis overall, I would argue, and unfortunately, her remarkable comeback is being interrupted, unlike Joey Chestnut, Tanitra, due to health and injuries. And this is a right knee lingering issue. She already lost in her singles match, right? That was her first competition in nearly 4 years, and now had to withdraw from the doubles competition at the All England Club alongside her sister Venus. So it's been a great story, but I think it just goes to show you every legend eventually has to battle father's time. And
0: yeah.
1: Time usually wins out, and I think this is the latest example.
0: Yeah, it's a tough go because when we first got the notification like a couple of weeks ago, some of the seemingly cryptic tweets and which he posted to social media, it was so exciting just because it would give us one more opportunity to see a legend. Now, let's just be realistic. Having not played in several years, we weren't expecting Serena Williams to win Wimbledon. And she also stated that she wasn't necessarily coming back so that she could get that final title and be the all-time winningest singles champion in women's history, right? This was something that she just wanted to come back for the love of the game. So it was exciting for us to see, but ultimately it kind of reminds you of what you've seen with other legends that may come back and they don't kind of look like themselves, whether that was Michael Jordan with the Wizards, for example, or any other player who came back after a long layoff or moved on to a different team sometimes. It's exciting for us just to see them and have an appreciation like, oh God, we get, you know, one more glance at them, but understanding that they're just not themselves. I'm interested to see what's going to happen from here. Like, is this going to be a situation where she says, okay, this was probably not a good idea for my body, so I'm just going to kind of tap out? Or is she going to give herself a little bit of grace, some opportunity to maybe rehab, get her body really even more ready, kind of train up, and maybe we'll be fortunate enough to see her in some of the other majors down the road? But disappointed that for her and for us as a fan base, but excited for her that she still has that passion and that love, and we get to see a legend just one more time.
1: She posted on Instagram earlier today, she's heartbroken. She also yes. said she did everything she could to get ready, but her knee just isn't ready to compete. So utilizing what you just said and then reading what she wrote, I'd be surprised if she tries to give it another push.
0: Yeah.
1: Under the circumstances that her knee right now is not holding up. And if you can't move in tennis,

0: it's going to limit you. But I think the other aspect of this conversation, Tanitra, and you were talking about how other athletes have loosely used the term retirement, which is why whenever I hear somebody retire, I'm like, are you sure you're retiring? You're sure you're not going to come back a year from now? Brett Favre is a guy that also, right? How many times has he done it? I wonder how much, though, these athletes need to weigh. You mentioned the love of the sport, but there's also the term legacy that comes to mind. And whether or not, I understand people can put things in perspective and they're not the same. They're a few years removed from the prime of their career and so forth. But this still is going to go down in the archives. And is it worth it for the love of the game if it's going to eat away a little bit at the legacy of your career?
1: Well, so I think two things. Number one, I can separate the two, right? Because in my mind, Michael Jordan only exists in a vacuum of 6-0. That's it. He's a Bull. I rarely even think about him in a blue uniform. So I can kind of separate him. I can separate the GOAT from the guy who just wanted one more shot at it. But I do understand how you said there have been moments in time where I've said, oh, wow, that kind of sullies the legacy because I still have to include this because now it's going to be a part of your stat line. But on the same token, I think about it like this, Lance. If you and I were told tomorrow, hey, you got to hang up the headphones or you got to hang up the microphone, no more sidelines or no more radio hosting or whatever, and we felt like we had a little bit left in the tank, we would want the opportunity to go ahead and just empty the tank. That's what we would want. So that I kind of look at it from that lens and say, hey, if I was that great, and I wanted to just have one more crack, just one more time to get on the court or on the football field or what have you, I can understand it. I can understand it because you don't want to walk away until you feel like, in many instances, the tank is really completely empty.
0: Well, I'm with you from the Jordan standpoint of I look at him mainly as a Bull. However, he scored 51 points as a 38-year-old with the Wizards. So, Tanitra, I'm not putting him and Serena Williams in the same category. He was still performing at an elite level, even though the Wizards weren't necessarily going anywhere as a result of his production.
1: Yeah,
0: just a little sidebar and side note there.
1: Yeah, no, that's fair. And we'll see what happens in about, 6 weeks, whether or not she's able to go in the open. Some feel she can, just because she had so much success. Six of the 23 Grand Slams at the U.S. Open. So, hopefully maybe she can kind of get back to the drawing board, kind of do a little training and figure out if she can get set for the Open, because I know we'd all love to see her one more time.
0: Well, speaking of legacy, 250 years is quite the lengthy time in our country's history to compile plenty of legends in the world of sports. When it comes to the greatest American athletes ever, who deserves to be put under that label? We'll examine quite the laundry list next on ESPN Radio and the ESPN app.
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6: Let's bring in the commissioner, Adam Silver. Always good to see you again. Thank you for showing up, being punctual, as always. We're looking at 2028. Seattle and Vegas still the leading candidates for expansion. And if so, Memphis or Minnesota going to the Eastern Conference?
7: So if we expand, at least we're thinking 28-29 season. The only two cities at the moment we're looking at are Las Vegas and Seattle. 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And then, yes, if we do add two teams, we'll want to likely even out the conferences, so there will be some movement then.
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10: And welcome back to Sports Saturday. I'm Jason Upton. He is Rick Todd, joining you on another nice weekend here in Whatcom County. Fresh off a Mariners walk-off win over the Arizona Diamondbacks. Big series for the M's as they get back to 500 for the first time in a month, with plenty more to come this weekend as they'll try to clinch a series tonight against the Diamondbacks. But first, we're going to start off on a different note. My partner Rick Todd, not in studio today. He's back in Palm Springs because, Rick, we lost a legend earlier this week.
11: Yeah, Jason, I mean, Tuesday night, my dad passed away. Coach Terry Todd made an indelible mark on, sports in Whatcom County. I just so appreciate you being able, you and Alan, just letting me be able to share, some words on the zone and for us to, talk a little bit about him, today. My dad coached almost 50 years, and the amount of young men that, he invested in and poured his life into, it's been remarkable. And whether it was Little League or whether it was high school or whether it was college or whether it was like even semi-pro, with the Bellingham Bulldogs, my dad always just kind of had his hand, on the pulse of football and in Whatcom County, and, was always involved in, the lives of his players. And, it's been like, kind of online and just seeing some of the comments have just been absolutely incredible and super healing, for me and my mom, our family. But thank you everybody, for your kindness and your prayers. And, it's one step at a time, Jason. When you lose your hero, you got to pick up the pieces, and figure out how to live a new normal. And, that's part of life. And like I said, it's that complex emotions of just loss and grief and heartbreak. But wow, incredible gratitude unto God for having the honor and the privilege of being the son of Coach Terry Todd.
10: Yeah, no doubt about it. And, it's so unfortunate. We've lost a couple of coaching legends here in recent weeks, obviously with your dad, Terry, Rick, and Vic Randall over at Ferndale, who we've talked about here in the zone. We had Jamie Plinkovich on to talk about that. And, I speak for everyone, Rick, when I'm truly sorry for your loss. The community response has just been astonishing. Like you said, people coming out of the woodwork. You know, I saw the Facebook post where, you know, everyone was commenting with their experiences with Terry. And, you know, that's something that we're going to get to here on Sports Saturday today. Obviously, we have a lot to unpack with the Mariners walk-off yesterday, a couple of boys soccer teams playing for the state championships here, and actually one currently playing right now in Squalicum. And we're going to get to all that. But first, we're going to be having some of Terry's old players on and talking about the impact he made on them, what made him so special, and all of the above, because that's kind of just what the situation demands when you lose a legend like Terry. So joining us first, we got Wade Gabers, class of 1996 at Western Washington University, All-American kicker, and recent inductee into the Vikings Hall of Fame. He joins us now on the line. Wade, thanks so much for coming on. I hate to be meeting you under these circumstances, but again, it just demands it when you lose a legend like Terry Todd.
12: Well, gentlemen, thank you for the opportunity to talk about the legend, Coach Todd. You know, Coach Todd's impact went far beyond sports. The football lessons eventually fade, but life lessons never do. He taught us how to believe in ourselves, how to lift others up, and how to live with positivity. That's why so many of us are talking about him today and celebrating his life. And one of the greatest examples he gave us wasn't on a football field. It was love. It was love he had for his wife, Kitty. Kitty, I know you're listening, and I want to let you know we all love you. You can see it every time we talked about her. Coach Todd taught us about commitment, loyalty, and family, not through speeches, but through the way he lived his life. He showed us what a strong marriage looks like and what it means to truly love and support your partner. They say behind every great man is a better woman. And I can tell you this, that's the truth with Kitty helping Coach Todd out all these years. For all of us that were fortunate enough to know him, football was only a small part of his legacy. His real legacy is the way he made people feel, the lives he changed, and the example he set as a husband, father, coach, and friend. They say legends never die, and I truly believe that because I can tell you, Coach Todd will live on through everybody that he has a chance to coach, do business with, his family. It is a true honor to be able to talk about such a legendary man today. Thank you, gentlemen.
11: Yeah. Well, I mean, Wade, I know that, you know, my dad absolutely loved you, and, you know, you're considered family. This seems like every player my dad coached, you know, he considered family. You know, you were his boys. You were his sons. I mean, and, you know, here we are, what, 30, 35 years later, and the emotions are just as strong. And one of the things I think, you know, that my dad, you know, has just really brought together is that we're just not football players at Western, and yes, we are a brotherhood, but ultimately, you know, we're a family. And I think, you know, Wade, you have been amazing at, you know, just, you know, being a huge part of, you know, being connected, you know, to the family of, you know, these incredible men who played football at Western. And, man, thank you so much for coming and sharing those words. Just brings so much healing and joy to us, you know, at this time.
12: Well, you know, the beautiful thing about Coach, and I think everybody that was around him, he had a way of doing little things. And one of the things that I will always take with me for the rest of my life, and I pass it on, is, you know, I'd go up to Coach and say, "Coach, how you doing?" And he says, "Doing great and getting better." And no matter if it was snowing, if we had lost, if I had missed a kick, it was always, "I'm doing great and getting better." You know, there's just something special. And, you know, during the induction, I had a teammate of mine get up and give a beautiful speech, but something really, really caught me off guard was when he said, "You know, I never remember Wade Gabers ever missing a field goal." And I, on the other hand, I can remember every single one that I missed. But I do remember that when I did miss a field goal, the first person that was on the sidelines was Coach Todd. You know, he would be there to lift you up and give you love, bring your ego back up, make sure that your pride stayed in check, but also pick your pride up when you needed it the most. He was just such a special person to, you know, I know his position.

0: position coaches were running backs and kickers, but he had an influence on the whole team. You know, the energy that he brought, the positivity that he brought every single day. I mean, even in the worst conditions, that guy always had a smile on his face. And I know the biggest smile that he always had on his face was when he talked about his wife, Kitty, how much they loved to dance together, the things that they got to do. Really set the standards of how to be a wonderful husband and dad to families.
1: So, Wade, you were telling me that old quarterback Sam Hansen from Manson and Adam Foster, man, such a great player, hit so hard. I remember all these guys, right? they're having kind of a little reunion this weekend. Is that correct?
0: That's correct. You know, before, actually, it was even before the induction, a group of us, you know, we got together and we said, hey, it's been way too long. We haven't seen each other. Let's do something up in the Chelan Manson area where some guys have some homes. So after this call, I'm actually heading up to go over and spend the night with, I think there's about 30 to 40 guys that are out there. I'm sure we all are going to look a lot different. Some of us may look like we can still play football. Some of us may look like a wide receiver that's now an offensive lineman. It's going to be a fun group of guys to hang out with.
1: And I'm sure you're going to raise a few glasses for Coach Todd.
0: Yeah, I took a couple liver MD supplements this morning because I know it's going to be a fun ride with those boys.
1: Well, thank you so much for calling in, Wade. I know that there's, you know, some other guys that want to chime in, but boy, I just sure appreciate you, number 35. You know, not only you're just absolute phenomenal player, but, you know, more than a friend to our family, you're part of the Todd family, and I sure appreciate you, my friend.
0: Well, the one I'll part with this, I do want to say a special thank you to the Todd family. You know, the time that Coach spent with us was time away from you guys. That's a very special gift that your family gave to every single person that Coach Todd came in contact with and had a positive influence on his life. That's very meaningful. So to the Todd family, thank you for sharing Coach with us. We love you guys and we're praying for you.
1: Oh, thank you, Wade. Thank you so much. For sure. Thank you, Jason. Thanks for having, you know, Wade on. Yeah. I really appreciate that.
2: That was really special to hear, Rick, and I'm really excited to hear, you know, some of these other players that are going to be calling in, because it is just so clear the impact your father made on so many counts, you know, style of leadership, you know, bringing in a family, all of that. I'm excited for these guys who are going to be able to get together and share some stories about your dad tonight. That seems like it's going to be a real fun get together.
1: Yeah, I had heard from Coach Rob Smith, and he told me, yeah, that, you know, Sam Hansen, he was expecting maybe 15 guys, you know, to show up. And then after the passing of my father, guys just kind of came out of the woodwork and said, hey, yeah, you know, in honor of Coach Todd, we want to be there and hang out. And so there's going to be a lot of guys sleeping on sleeping bags, you know. If they sleep at all, Jason, you know.
2: Well, you know, hey, Rick, I think we're going to have to take a pause real quick because we got someone else calling in on the phone. Who are you and where are you calling from?
3: This is Josh Bailey.
1: Hey, Josh, I can hear you. Go hey. Ahead. Go, Josh.
3: Awesome. Great to hear your voice. And thanks so much for giving a minute to talk about Coach Todd. For those who don't know me, my name's Josh Bailey. I attended Western from 96 to 2000 as a place kicker, and that's really where I got to know Coach and was influenced deeply by him. Obviously, he was such a great coach, as others have said. You know, he taught us technique, but really what made him special and truly special was the way he developed his players and how much he loved us and invested in us. He was always there to celebrate the big kick. But as others have said, it was really, really when we needed the encouragement, the kicks that we missed, that he was there to come with that big smile, put his arm around us.

0: tell us it was going to be okay, get us looking forward again. And those moments is what made him, and you know, truly special. But it went so much further than football. And in fact, I remember one conversation with Coach where he said, you know, I don't even really like the game of football. I just really like the relationships with all the players. And that's what he loved. He loved us, and it went so much further than the field. Rick, you know, you got to a little bit of my life too, and I'm thankful for that. And you married Karen and I, and it was a gift. But I remember that day, and there are some special things about Coach and Kitty. One, as preparation, just them mentoring Taryn and I, and one of the things they did is they taught us to dance. And you know, they were great dancers, great singers. I will never be as good at either of those as them together. But I just appreciated, you know, them taking a white guy and helping him dance for his first dance at the wedding. And you know, he also gave up his Auburn Roadster. He had a lot of great cars, and many have probably seen that at Sunset Car Wash. But he allowed me to drive that car from Bellingham out to the county after we got married. And it was just him investing and sharing with all the great resources that he had because you know, he loved us. And truly a super special guy. One of the other things that I will always remember is, you know, after those years, it was always special when he would call, and he would reach back and he would call his players, usually around the holidays, just checking in. Often that call was with Kitty by his side, asking, how are we doing? How's the family? How's our career? He wanted to know about the relationships with other football players. And that has just always stuck with me. So many more stories I could tell about Coach. He talked about his businesses and how they were always successful, and that he was prideful in kind of all that work. But the reason all those businesses were successful, as I've thought about it and I've gotten older, is because he worked hard, but he was all about relationships. And he was going to do whatever it took to make each of those businesses successful, whether that was taking care of the customer, taking care of his employees, the suppliers, even his competitors. That's just who he was. He was about relationships, and that allowed him to be so successful in life and everything he did. Just a true legend. Gonna miss him. Gonna miss him a lot. And so thankful for all the times that he poured into it. Obviously, you know, many know his saying when you know, greeted him, asked him how he was doing, didn't matter. He was always doing great and getting better. And I was thinking about that this morning as I was out running, and, you know, as he got older and, you know, health issues got in the way, I still know that was his optimism, that he was doing good and great and better, doing good and getting better. And the reason that is because he had faith, and he had a faith in Jesus. And as he's gone from earth into heaven, I can only imagine that now he truly is doing good and getting better as he has a new body. And it's going to be great to see him again, to see that great smile because of that faith. And so to Kitty and to Rick and to the family, what a privilege to know him. I'm so sorry for the loss, but the relationships that he built and the man that he's made me and so many others will live on forever because of what he did and invested in each of our lives. So going to miss him. Certainly love Coach, and appreciate being able to spend a few minutes and share some memories about him.
1: Well, Josh, my dad absolutely loved you, and you don't know this, but he went to Coach Smith, and he handpicked you. He watched your career in high school, and I remember my dad coming to me going, Josh Bailey's going to be my kicker at Western, and guess what? You were.
0: Yeah. Well, that makes me feel good, Rick. I hadn't heard that story.
1: Yep, he handpicked you, absolutely love you and your family. And thank you so much for the words, Josh. You're the best. And let's keep in touch, okay?
0: Absolutely. Love you, Rick.
1: Love you too, man.
2: Remembering the great Terry Todd. So great to have some of those players on, Rick. And it's so clear the impact he made on this community and on his players and this, the, you know, thing as a whole. I'm sure we're going to be hearing from more people throughout the show. And again, so sorry for your loss, but this is a really cool time to be able to remember your father here.
1: Yeah, absolutely, Jason. And thank you so much. What an honor to talk about my dad. And man, I just appreciate you so much for just giving these guys time, you know, to talk about a coach they dearly love.
2: He's Rick Todd. I'm Jason Upton. It's 11:20 and it is Sports Saturday on KPG.
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11:23, Backyard Sports Saturday. 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And speaking of local sports, a lot of it going on today as the spring prep season wraps up. Three state tournament soccer games, two title games. Right now, Sehome's playing against Columbia River in Federal Way in a third-place game as the Mariners try to get that bronze after that.

0: in Federal Way. Squalicum and Bainbridge dueling it out for the 2A state title in boys soccer. And after that, Meridian trying to cap off its Cinderella run through the 1A tournament as they play Vashon Island at 5 o'clock with a couple of chances to bring home some real hardware here in Whatcom County. But for now, we go back to the phones as we have a dear friend of the show, Woody Harward, calling in. You may remember, of course, his son, Joe Harward, who we've called his number a lot here on KPUG in sports, basketball, football, and such. But Woody Harward, also a friend of the great Terry Todd. Thanks for coming and calling in today, Woody. Really appreciate it.
1: Well, thank you, Jason, for doing what you're doing.
0: Absolutely. So what was your relationship with Terry, Woody? How'd you know him?
1: 50 years ago, a young Woody Harward was a Red Raider, and Terry Todd, I was a seventh grader at Whatcom Middle School, and Terry Todd and Rick and Elsner and Al Board and all the fellas used to hang out with Coach Todd at the house. And Kitty would feed us, treated us like our own. I think that Kitty was the original Kool-Aid mom. the neighborhood was full of us playing wiffle ball. Terry would be out there coaching us. He coached some unbelievable youth football teams, some basketball teams. I think that Rick learned how to shoot from his dad. But what a legend, not just a Western legend, but what a Bellingham High School Red Raider legend. That guy turned hundreds of thousands of young men that had nothing into great human beings. And I'm not sad for his loss. I'm sad for our loss, because our boys, my boys, Joe and Jesse, they absolutely loved him. And he'd come out to the high school and he'd talk to the fellas. He'd come out and watch basketball games. I know he had a grandson, or has a grandson, that's a Bayhawk. But the Todd family is an institution here in Whatcom County. I had one of my very first jobs scrubbing tires at a car wash there on Sunset. And I just want Rick to know how much I love him, how much I appreciate what he does for high school sports. But high school sports would not be where high school sports is today here in Whatcom County if it wasn't for a guy like Terry Todd. But Terry gave his life, his love. Him and Kitty were there all the time. It didn't matter if Rick and I were 13 or 14 years old. He was there on the sideline with Bell West and a group of guys that really turned a lot of lives around. And it wasn't because he was a yeller. He taught me to be an inspiration. Everybody knows that I'm a yeller. He wasn't. He was a man of very quiet demeanor. But he was an unbelievable athlete at Bellingham High School. He played when they had no face masks, which was scary. But he gave everything he had for youth, no matter whether it was youth football or high school football, or even as he was a legend at Western and Western football. So I appreciate you guys doing this. It was a good therapy for me. A sad day in our community, but God is definitely happy to have Terry Todd on his sideline right now, coaching his kickers, and coaching, more importantly, the Spirit of God and the love of Jesus Christ. So thanks, Rick. I love you.
2: Let me tell you something. My dad absolutely loved you. And I got to tell you, he would tell the story of Woody Harward over and over and over again. And the story was this, Woody, that my dad thought you were one of the most inspirational people he had ever met. My dad had so much respect for you and so much admiration for you, because, Jason, listen to this. For the Bellingham High School football team, and my dad would tell the story over and over again, he had never seen the most inspirational award given to a non-football player. I was a 2 or 3 years in a row to the trainer, Woody Harward. Woody was the heart. My dad said Woody was the heartbeat of Red Raider football. And Woody, he would talk about you all the time. I mean, and tell stories. We have so many great stories And we got to keep telling him, Woody. I mean, but yeah, he loved you. He adored you. He respected you. He admired you. And I just want to let you know that, that in our family, we would hear Woody Harwood stories. And that's just how my dad was.
1: Well, the best thing about your dad is he always gave great respect for guys that did their job. And even though I was an equipment manager and then became a sports trainer there at Bellingham High School, you know, we had a job to do. And he'd come to me with that beautiful smile and just tell me, thanks, Woody, for, you know, being here and doing what you're doing, which would give me the fire to continue to do what I was doing. So young athletes just need to know that don't quit. Don't stop. Just keep doing what you're doing. It doesn't matter what your job is. You could be on the sidelines being the equipment guy, but you can still motivate. You can still inspire somebody. But the most important thing is you're a part of the team and you can get the job done by helping them win ball games. So, and we had great ball clubs back then. And Harry was a big part of that with Coach West. So thank you, Rick. We appreciate you. Jason, I just want to say this. Yeah, I really appreciate what you do. You guys have always been great with your fingers on the pulse of Milwaukee County sports wise, but you know, you and Alan do such a great job with youth sports, and just thank you for giving us an opportunity to vent. I know it's not talking about the Mariners, or it's not talking about Sehome or you know, those soccer teams that are playing right now, which deserve their respect as well. But thank you so much, Jason, for what you do. And hey, one last time, go Raiders.
2: That's right. Go Big Red. Thanks, Woody.
3: Hey, thank you for the kind words, Woody. And, you know, absolutely a newfound respect after hearing, you know, the reverence the great Terry Todd had for you. And Rick, just so cool to hear about that and the special place the Harwoods had in your family.
2: Yeah, absolutely. I mean, Woody was, you know, in my dad's mind, Woody was a legend. I mean, here is the manager of the team firing up the team. I mean, butting heads with guys. I mean, getting them, you know, going. And, you know, I just kind of felt like Woody was part of the coaching staff. And, you know, back in the day, Jason, I mean, the Bellingham Sehome game, you'd have to get there 2 hours early to get a seat. I mean, it was big time. It was big time. And, you know, and we had a lot of great programs and just so much respect, you know, for Woody. And boy, those words are, I know, you know, just super meaningful. You know, to me, my mom and our family. Yeah.
3: Super cool to hear that. And of course, if any of you out there have some stories or experiences or just want to say a word about the great Terry Todd, who we're missing today, give us a call. Reach out 360-734-1170. He's Rick Todd. I'm Jason Upton. It is Sports Saturday here on KPUG.
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9: This year marks 250 years since the signing of the Declaration of Independence, an event that changed history and ignited the American spirit. Nowhere is that spirit more evident than in the world of sports, and we at KPUG are revisiting some of the greatest calls in sports history, including Al Michaels and the Miracle on Ice.
10: Long shot, Ray able to get a piece of it to sweep it away. 28 seconds, the crowd going insane. Carlemont shooting it into the American end again. Morrow is back there. Now Johnson, 19 seconds. Johnson over to Ramsey. The Legionov gets checked by Ramsey. McClanahan is there. The puck is still loose. 11 seconds. You've got 10 seconds. The countdown going on right now. Morrow up to Schultz. 5 seconds.

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0: 11:35 back here in Sports Saturday. Jason Upton with you alongside Rick Todd. Sports Saturday is brought to you by the Rusty Wagon. Rusty Wagon is the perfect breakfast stop. You'll find all the favorites like farmer's omelets, buttermilk hotcakes, or the Hannigan pileup. Eat at the Rusty Wagon on Hannigan Road, just north of Pole Road. And of course, remembering the great Terry Todd, who passed away this past Tuesday at the age of 90, Vikings Athletics Hall of Famer, coached at Western for 20 years. Before that, Bellingham High School, Squalicum High School, and we're getting a whole lot of response around the community to this loss here. And joining us now here in Sports Saturday, Darren Earith, former quarterback here with the Western Washington University Vikings, teammate of Wade Gabers, who called in earlier on the show. Darren, thank you so much for calling in to remember the great Terry Todd.
1: Yes, sir. He was an amazing man, I'll say that. He was one of the coaches that you always look forward to seeing at practice. You know, all coaches meant well, but some more intense than others. And Coach Todd was always the one that would keep it positive. And it was fun because I was also a holder for Wade Gabers, and so I got to spend some time with Coach Todd a little bit out there holding the ball. Yeah, he was just such a positive inspiration for everybody on the team. We loved him. He was an amazing man.
2: Yeah, you know, Darren, I just got to tell you this. And Jason, let me give you a little, perspective. Darren Earith was an absolute phenomenal quarterback at Puyallup High School. And, you know, the high school that, you know, brought us, you know, Damon Heward, you know, Brock Heward. Was Billy Joe Hobert there also?
1: Yes. Yeah.
2: Yes. And Darren Earith was one of those guys. In fact, did you play right after Brock? Is that what it was?
1: I played right after Damon. And when I was sandwiched between Damon and Brock. When I was a senior, Brock was a sophomore and actually played tight end. And he was really good.
2: He was really good.
1: Yeah, he was a good tight end.
2: But listen, Jason, I got to tell you, and Darren, I got to tell this story. So I will never forget this. I was talking to my dad, and my dad said, you know, son, you're not going to believe this. And I go, what? He goes, I think we're going to get the best quarterback we've ever gotten. I go, no, who's that? And he goes, you know, Earith from Puyallup. I go, are you serious? Because we knew about you, Darren. And my dad gave me this big hug. He's like, we got a good one. So I don't know if you've ever heard that story or not, but my dad was excited about you before you even stepped foot at Western. And yeah, he knew about you. He loved you. We talked about you all the time. He would always say, man, Earith is so good. I mean, his spiral is so tight. I mean, he throws such a catchable ball, you know. And I just, you know, those are the, you know, the things that I remember, you know, so much. My dad would just always talk about you players. It was such a, you know, with a gleam in his eye because you were his boys.
1: Yeah, he treated us all like sons, which was cool. You know, and when you go, you know, you leave your town and you move away, and you got your buddies that you're on the team with, but it's always nice to have coaches that treat you like kids, treat you like their own sons, and it's pretty amazing. And actually, we're golfing right now at Lake Chelan. There's about 25 of us that came over here, a little mini Western football reunion. So I have Eric Marin right here with me, who would like to say a couple words as well.
2: Oh, number 11.
1: Yeah, there you go, number 11. Phenom tight end / punter, the only tight end / punter in the history of Western football, I think.
2: Awesome.
1: But yeah, I just wanted to call in and just say how much I appreciate being able to be impacted by your father. He was just a great man. So I'm gonna hand you off to Eric right now, though.
2: Awesome. Thanks, Darren.
1: Okay. Great to talk to you guys.
2: You bet.
3: Hey, Rick.
2: Number 11, now, one of my dad's favorite punters. Don't tell Michael Kanan that. But.
1: Yeah. Yeah, no doubt. Yeah, man, your dad was a legend. That's the, you know, when the text messages kind of started going around last week, and I just went with a true legend, right? Like, he is one of a kind.
4: He is a man that was always positive, and kind of like Darren said, you know, there's a lot of coaches are more intense, and he was the guy that would just come over and put his hand on your shoulder after a bad play or a bad kick and had something positive to say and motivate you, you know. And man, I can't say enough about your dad, your mom. You know, took us in and would have us over for dinners through the week, and just amazing, right? Got to spend a spring break with him and down in Reno when he went down to a kicking camp with us, with Wade Gabers and myself, and, you know, just the influence he had on all of us. I listened to your interview the other day, and, you know, he talked about how he developed people and young men, and that's what he was. Is he wasn't a developer of players. He developed men and taught guys how to be men. And it was amazing to be around him and to get to know him and to have him have such a positive influence on so many people. You know, I think you see that by the response you're kind of getting out of all of this says a lot.
2: Wow. Thanks, Eric. I mean, you know, he absolutely, you know, loved you. I mean, once again, even like, you know, E-Rap and Gabers, and he'd talk about you guys. And, you know, he was worried he was going to lose you to a full-time tight end. You know, it's like, I can't lose my punter. I mean, you know, and it's like, but yeah, I mean, just, you know, the kind of the unbelievable memories that my dad was able to have, you know, throughout his life because of you guys and, you know, your kindness towards him. I think that's one of the things that, you know, me and my mom and my family just so appreciated was, you guys didn't lose touch. You checked in with Coach, and that meant the world to him. And that's why I think it's so important that you guys just keep connecting, you know, that brotherhood, that family, you know, and, yeah, we will connect, you know, sometime soon, and we're going to celebrate him and it'll be an amazing time. But man, thank you so much for checking in, Eric.
4: Yeah, of course, man. And you know, it was great to get to see him a couple times here in the last, you know, 6 months or so, unfortunately, at Kevin Fenwick's memorial and then at Wade's induction and induction party. It was great to see him and your mom. You know, it was really exciting to see them, and my parents were excited to see them as well, after some of the get-togethers post-game over at their house over there. And I know that's one thing that they all still talk about is all the parents getting together over your parents' place after games and the memories they created over there with everybody.
2: Yeah, it's all about relationships, right?
4: Yeah.
2: You know, endearing lifelong friendships. Man, yeah. Thank you so much for sharing those words, man.
4: Of course.
2: Thank you so much.
4: All right. Yep. All right, Rick, we'll talk to you later.
2: You got it.
4: All right.
2: Got it.
0: Well, we're going to take a quick break. It's 11:44. He's Rick Todd. I'm Jason Upton. Remembering the great Terry Todd on this Sports Saturday. We'll be right back.
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0: 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And of course, shout out to the Western rowing team yesterday morning, winning their 10th national title in program history over in Gainesville, Georgia. Just a ridiculous run for one of the top programs we have here in our local area. And just a huge shout out to the Western rowing's team for getting the job done over across the country yesterday. And of course, the line remains open. We're remembering the great Terry Todd, Rick's father and Vikings Hall of Fame coach, who passed away on Tuesday. The line remains open, 360-734-1170. You want to share stories, reflect, look back, just say some words, anything goes. And, you know, Rick, it's been just fantastic to hear some of the former players from your father call in, talk about his impact on them in the field. But I'm curious, you know, in the family setting, you know, as a dad, what was the lasting impact your father left on you off the field for you?
2: Wow. Well, I'll just tell you, my dad was a man's man. Incredibly, he was a handshake guy. You know, his handshake was as good as his word. He would look you in the eye. But there was something about my dad that he had probably the highest level of intensity of any person I knew, but I think maybe possibly the most tender, most generous heart of some, you know, of anyone I've ever known. And I think, you know, that's what was reflected not only in his coaching, but also in just

being such an incredible father, he brought so much humor, but incredible wisdom, and such a great example. I mean, my dad had an unbelievable work ethic. Jason, you would never believe it, but my dad owned 27 businesses.

0: that, you know, was not about results. You know, I coach basketball, so it wasn't about the results, you know, on the court. It was really about understanding, you know, making a lifelong lasting impact off the court. And he would tell me that, you know, listening goes, practices are how you connect, you know, with your players. And the way you treat them in practice is probably they're more going to remember that than how you treat them during the heat of the moment in the game. And I just kind of held on to that. And, you know, in every type of, you know, profession, you know, that I was in, and, you know, when, you know, when it's game time, it's game time, but it's when it's preparing and developing those relationships that can build respect and trust and even bring joy, you know. And my dad had such a great sense of humor. You know, I will just never forget, you know, he had a stroke, and this is something I'll never ever forget. He had a stroke and he was kind of, you know, incapacitated for, you know, a couple days, and we didn't know if he was going to make it. And all of a sudden he kind of, you know, woke up in the hospital, and I had the honor of just kind of spoon feeding him some, you know, vanilla smoothie. And I didn't know if my dad, you know, could even talk or anything. And I said, Hey dad, I mean, you know, do you want some more? And Jason, in the clearest communication, he said, is the Pope Catholic? You know, so so here he is hurting, you know, probably more than we could ever know. He still had that sense of humor. And, but probably the most encouraging person I know, the most upbeat person I know. And you hear that, and here's what's amazing. You hear that in the voices of his former players that he coached 35, 40 years ago.
1: Exactly, Rick. And, you know, I hate to cut you short right now, but we got another one on the line right now. Steve Alvord, class of 1983, Bellingham High School Hall of Famer, who went on to have a career in the NFL, is on the line right now. Steve, thanks so much for calling in to remember the great Terry Todd.
2: He was the great one. Hey, Rick and Kitty, so sorry for our loss and the whole community's loss. Coach Todd, you know, you said he's been coaching 35 to 40 years. I was lucky enough, he started coaching me like 55 years ago. I was lucky enough to grow up in the same neighborhood with the Todds. And, you know, we went to elementary school with Rick, middle school and high school. So I had Coach Todd teaching me fundamentals and coaching me, you know, for all the years that it was growing up. So, I mean, it was a huge impact for me and my family in general. I mean, it was just, you know, such a blessing to have such a positive role model that was coaching us.
0: Yeah, Jason, I got to tell you something about Steve Alvord. Steve and I have been lifelong friends. You know, I was in kindergarten at Birchwood Elementary School, and probably about 4 or 5 days after kindergarten started, you know, a new guy showed up, and, you know, the teacher had this, you know, thing. If you can go down, you know, and touch, they would take us out on the field. You can go down, touch the fence, you know, and come back here, and you're the first person, you get an extra chocolate milk. Well, you know, I was 4 for 4. Till Alvord showed up. And I mean, to my dismay, in kindergarten, Steve Alvord beats me to the fence and back and gets the extra chocolate milk. And I was so upset, but I said, you know what? I think this guy's special. So we became like best of friends growing up. And I'm just, it's just been, you know, it's been that way ever since. And to watch Steve, I'll never forget this, Steve. My dad told this story. Vel West, when you were at Bellingham High. So the story goes is that Bob White, you know, when you were a freshman,

0: you on the third string. And he came to the coaching staff. Ah, Steve Alvarez not going to be anything. And my dad's like, no, no, you know. And he's like, to Coach West, he's like, you give him a chance. You give him a chance. And I think you were going to quit and go play hockey because you're a phenomenal hockey player. In fact, I think you probably would have played in the NHL, Steve. I mean, 6'5", you had great skill in hockey. And I believe the story is that, and you can fill in the blanks, but my dad and Val West came and talked to you. Is that true?
1: That's absolutely true. I didn't quit. I just didn't show up my sophomore year because I was playing hockey and I was getting ready to play basketball. And I mean, I was lucky enough to have your dad growing up coaching, you know, football, basketball, baseball. I mean, he was always around and it was such an awesome influence to have. But yeah, you're absolutely right. My freshman year in high school was not a good memory. And so I just thought, well, maybe I'm not cut out. I'm going to continue to play my hockey. I'm going to look towards basketball season. And I couldn't hit a curveball. So I stopped playing baseball by the time I made high school. But that's a true story. Your dad and Coach West came to my parents' house with me and said, hey, you know, we have visions. And they saw something that obviously we didn't see at the moment. So thanks to him, he had me continue to play football, and it worked out pretty well.
0: Absolutely. Steve, thank you so much, you know, for calling in. My dad, there was a moment where you made a play in high school, and Val West turned to my dad and said, I think he's the best player I've ever seen. And my dad said, absolutely is. I coached him when he's in Little League.
1: he was a big reason I got better. I know that.
0: Oh, thank you so much, Steve. Thank you for the love and for reaching out.
1: Absolutely. You take care. I love you, buddy.
0: Love you too, man.
2: All right, Steve Alvord, Bellingham High School Hall of Famer, calling in to remember the great Terry Todd. Rick, super cool experience. We're going to have to wrap the show up, but just so cool to see the outpouring of love and support that we got here on the show today. That was truly beautiful.
0: Well, listen, Jason, I mean, I give you the reins of this show, and thank you so much for the opportunity to allowing this tribute to my dad. It's absolutely priceless to me and my family. Thank you so much.
2: Absolutely. He's Rick Todd. I'm Jason Upton. That's going to wrap up Sports Saturday. Have a great rest of your weekend. We'll talk.
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0: that we were talking about right before we stepped aside. Hank Aaron in Atlanta in 1974, breaking Babe Ruth's record. Barry Bonds obviously would go on to surpass Hank Aaron, but still one of the most iconic moments in U.S. sports history. And that has been a big theme on the program here, Game Day, on SiriusXM Channel 80, as well as ESPN Radio and the ESPN app, presented by Progressive Insurance. Lance Meadow, Tanitra Batiste with you. We take you up till 4 p.m. Eastern here on this July 4th weekend. We certainly appreciate you spending it with us, as this is a day to reminisce and talk about how far we have come as a nation, but also the legacy of sports and what we've been able to witness both in person and from afar. And it's not just moments, but it's also the athletes that have impacted us both on and off their playing surface. And we highlighted some of them in our last segment, Tanitra, as we talked about Hank Aaron. You brought up Jackie Robinson, Jesse Owens as well. One athlete that we have not discussed yet, who I think is very important, is Bill Russell. And clearly, what he did as a member of the Boston Celtics, also, let's not forget, he was a player coach. He then became a critical member of their coaching staff as well as their front office. But you know what he meant to the civil rights movement and in Boston at a very tense time for him as a prominent African-American athlete. You cannot have a conversation about impactful U.S. athletes both on and off the court without pushing Bill Russell near the top.
1: Oh, for sure. I mean, as you mentioned, the defensive heart and soul of the Celtics. You win 11 NBA championships in 13 seasons, going 8 straight, by the way. And then, as you mentioned as well, being able to shift into coaching and become the first black head coach in a major U.S. professional sport. But not just stopping with what he was able to do there or how innovative he was in his defense, but it's also two things: the civil rights piece there as well, in terms of the work that he did with Martin Luther King Jr., even standing with Muhammad Ali, who's also one of those great American sports icons who had moments in history that we'll talk about. But Bill Russell's legacy, so long and so deep and so powerful, that when the NBA was looking to kind of bridge the gap between eras of basketball, they brought Bill Russell back. He's like the great legend and sort of the great ambassador. And you think about the likes of like a Kevin Garnett, whom he still had influence on in terms of how he plays his game, or even the Boston Celtics team that went to and won the 2024 NBA Finals. Those guys have spoken so much about him. He's a guy who's had to have that kind of major influence over not just the game of basketball, but talking to these guys about how they carried themselves on and off the court and how they would be able to advance the case of basketball and how to represent themselves and speak up for themselves and stand up for themselves. Bill Russell did so much that went far beyond just bouncing a basketball. So I love him as someone who we point out as being one of those influencers, if you will, in how we not only view the game of basketball, but what he was able to do in his forward thinking overall.
0: And just the stresses that he had to deal with, Tanitra, on a daily basis. And I'm not saying this to elevate the greats from decades ago, but while there are challenges to present-day athletes, I just don't think that those that are playing today or those that are of similar age to the current stars understand what an individual like Bill Russell had to go through on a daily basis, or going to an arena where he is just purely hated, and it's not just necessarily because of the Celtics uniform. Another individual who I think is related to what we're talking about, but for different reasons, is Ted Williams. Yes. Ted Williams, Tanitra, had his career interrupted because he was having to go across the country, across the world, to serve our nation. And that was during World War II as well as the Korean War. To then have to return and still perform at a high level, I can't imagine somebody having to do that in present day.
1: Yeah, like 5 seasons right in the middle of your prime just taken away because you're serving. in World War II, in the Korean War, a naval aviator, which to me is very impressive because I actually went to grad school near the Naval Aviation Station, and I know how rigorous a program that is because I made friends with a lot of those guys. So just to be able to get your mind set to be in that naval aviation space and then fly like 40 combat missions with the Marine Corps, survive crash landings, come back and still perform at a high level. Yeah, Ted Williams, definitely different.
0: And that's definitely why different. When you want to compare greats, go ahead. You wanted to add something else?
1: Yeah, no, I was just thinking in a different light because I know we were talking about some of the different things that a Ted Williams or a Hank Aaron or a Bill Russell had to deal with in their generation. Someone else that came to mind, and it may be low key, but it's part and parcel to what a Serena Williams and a Venus Williams were able to do in terms of pay equity for women in tennis. My mind went back to Billie Jean King and how she led that fight initially for equal pay in women's sports. They definitely advanced it, Serena and Venus, but also being able to, back when it was, well, women can't play as well as men, and then she defeats Bobby Riggs in that battle of the sexes. Like, I think some of those things are important as well, and she founded a lot of organizations and has stayed attached to the game to ensure that women have those equal rights, a mentor, if you will, to Venus and Serena as they fought the good fight for women in tennis.
0: Well, while we're on the topic of prominent women athletes, I also think about basketball, Cheryl Miller. And unfortunately, sure, right, she wasn't playing when the WNBA was around. And even the initial WNBA players to try to get that league right up and running. The legends for the Houston Comets, the Cynthia Coopers, the Cheryl Swoops of the world, the Lisa Leslies. And the WNBA certainly has come a long way, especially where it is today with Caitlin Clark and the controversy and so forth. But when we're talking 1997, they were still very much in the shadow of the NBA. And I remember I was the kid beat reporter for the Liberty, okay, in 1999. Yeah, Madison Square Garden covering Becky Hammon and Teresa Witherspoon. Where she hit the three-quarters length shot, if you remember, in the finals against the Comets. So, I could go old school with you, Tanitra, especially in this conversation, but we will have to put a hold on that as we move forward here on Game Day, because you can't talk about July 4th without baseball on ESPN Radio.
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15: Swung on and blasted. 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
16: Well, good afternoon and happy 4th of July. Welcome to T-Mobile Park, where today the Mariners will look to even up the series with the Toronto Blue Jays. For Toronto, if you are from there. Shannon Dreyer coming to you live from the Western Washington Toyota broadcast booth, counting you down to the 1:10 first pitch. Logan Gilbert and Shane Bieber, your pitching matchup with a holiday bonus. Today was originally a piggyback day. That's how it was scheduled, with Emerson Hancock also on the docket. He would have come out, he would have followed Logan Gilbert, and then they would have probably not used any of the pen. Well, today they decided, you know what, we're going to do what we did last time on the piggyback day and give everybody an extra day. So no piggyback. Logan Gilbert can be out there as long as he wants. So that is what that is going to look like. Then Emerson Hancock will start tomorrow. So adjust your scorecards as necessary. Looking forward to seeing Logan Gilbert for as many innings as he can give today. He has been absolutely fantastic of late. Mariners, of course, will look to find a little bit of offense today. We'll go ahead and get to that lineup. That will be in charge of that. J.P. Crawford is at the top at third base, followed by Randy Arozarena in left field. Dom Canzone will be your designated hitter. Dom with the 13 home runs and 34 runs batted in on the season. Cal Raleigh, the cleanup hitter today, and of course will be catching his good friend Logan Gilbert. He follows Josh Naylor batting fifth at first base, followed by Luke Rayleigh in right. Cole Young at second base, and what a play from him yesterday. Victor Robles in center field, and Colt Emerson, another great play from the young shortstop after the game yesterday. Luis Castillo said that was a top 10 highlight for the year. Absolutely fantastic play from Colt Emerson, who's going to round out the nine at shortstop. As for our neighbors to the north, they will line up like this. Nathan Lucas in right field, followed by Vlad Guerrero Jr., the designated hitter. Kazuma Okamoto at third base. Dalton Varsho will be the cleanup hitter in center field. Ernie Clement, the second baseman. Yohendrick Paniagua will be in left field. Sean Keyes, he was pesky yesterday at first base, followed by Brandon Valenzuela, the catcher, and then rounding out the nine at shortstop as well for them will be Andres Jimenez. So those are your lineups. Got a little bit of health report news, and it is good health report brought to you by Virginia Mason Franciscan Health. Julio Rodriguez on the 7-day concussion list was able to do some light work today, so that is a sign of things going in the right direction there. And then not doing light work, doing extremely heavy work, all sorts of work out on the field today as the Mariners ran a full infield practice, was Brendan Donovan. He also did a lot of base running out there, and that is the last hurdle for him before he is able to go out on his rehab assignment. And Dan Wilson said we're getting very close to that. I would imagine he goes out when the Mariners hit the road. We're going to have to wait and see officially when that starts and where that starts, but he's cleared, I think, all of the hurdles that he needs to. I'm going to guess after this weekend he will be on the move. And speaking of on the move, He's been on the move, and this has been planned and spelled out to us. But as he has gone through his fielding work this week, he has played just about everywhere. They are certainly getting him ready to move around the field when he returns. It'll be very interesting to see how that works. So that is your health report, which is powered by Virginia Mason Franciscan Health, the sports medicine provider of the Seattle Mariners. We've got a great show planned for you coming up in the roundtable in about 15 minutes. We'll talk about some 4th of July memories, what we like about this day, and what we would like to see from the Mariners in terms of fireworks. That will come up on the Mariners Clubhouse Insider. You will see, or more accurately, hear Mariners fireworks, a fun piece that I put together every season for the 4th of July. That comes up in about a half an hour. We will have all of the usuals as well, picks to click, check out everything that is going on around the rest of baseball, and much, much more. But coming up next, it is time to hear from Dan Wilson. Gary Hill sits down with the Mariners skippers as we continue right here on the NC Machinery Mariners Radio Network.
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21: Well, Dan, a slight change. Slight. Logan Gilbert is still starting this one, but the plan is a little different for the next couple days.
22: Yeah, you know, we originally were thinking about piggyback today. We've kind of, you know, adjusted slightly. Logan will take the ball today and be our starter for the game. Emerson will be the starter tomorrow. And so I think it just gives us a better chance to get everybody reslotted, get as much rest as they can going into the break and coming out of the break. And so we're trying to maximize that for a lot of guys. You know, that's what we're looking at here going forward. And I think it makes the most sense.
21: We know Logan's track record. He's been an all-star and opening day starter. He's accomplished so much. And really, the last month and a half and change, he has looked like that guy. He's been sensational for you. What has been the difference for him, especially lately in this streak he's been on?
22: Yeah, I think, you know, several things you can point to, but, you know, I think namely number one is the fastball velo and fastball command, I think, you know, has been outstanding. And I know a big goal of Logan's is getting ahead in the count and being in a better position to strike, you know, to be aggressive to the hitter. And he's been able to do that very consistently, and the fastball's been a big reason why the velo is up near 97, 98, which, you know, really helps everything else, and particularly secondaries. And I think the secondaries are the other key that he's had. You know, his ability to throw those to the secondary pitches, whether it's a split, the slider, in zone, but then when he needs that swing and miss, when he gets to two strikes, strikes, he's able to command it a little bit below the zone and get that weak contact or miss. So it's been a big key for him. It's helped him to get deeper into ball games and it's something we're looking for again today.
21: A fun sight before the game, we saw Brendan Donovan out doing some work before the ball game. How's he feeling right now?
22: Yeah, feeling good. We'll likely, head out on a rehab assignment next week and kind of through the All-Star break. And hopefully, shortly after the break, we will get him back. And it will be great to have him back, obviously, and get our lineup intact, the way we had kind of drawn it up. And, it's a testament to really the work that BD has put in, the work of the trainers and the HP staff put in. It's such a group effort and really getting close to getting him back, and great to see him back to the baseball stuff and back to a baseball lineup and getting the ABs that he needs.
21: Last night, you look at what the Blue Jays threw at you just in terms of stuff. Cease, we know about his stuff, and then Farland Hoffman as well. That's a lot of stuff coming at you in one game. When you look at a game like that and evaluate after the fact, how much of it is there a tip the cap there? Or do you always feel like there's stuff you could have done differently? How do you evaluate a game like that after what you've seen? Because on the other side of it, when we see Wu or Gilbert or somebody else throw seven shutout innings, you're like, oh, yeah, that's who they are.
22: Yeah, I mean, I think it's a little bit of both. I think, in some ways, Cease came out yesterday and was highly effective and a little bit, off of the norm. I think, one of the things he does do is, he pitches to the edges or off and isn't in zone all that often. But, I thought yesterday he did a pretty good job of getting in the zone, especially early, getting ahead of the count and then making our guys, go to swing mode and at that point getting him to chase. And so I think, sometimes you tip your cap. Sometimes you look at it and say, we've got some work to do. And I think there's a little bit of both coming out of the Cease, effort yesterday. But I know our guys will make those adjustments. They'll be ready to go today. And, another one in Bieber, another veteran guy. Who's been around, but we'll be ready for him and make our adjustments.
21: Yeah, it's interesting. A veteran guy, but hasn't pitched a lot the last couple of years. You saw him in the playoffs, of course, so probably more familiar than a lot of teams. What are you expecting in just his third start back?
22: Yeah, I mean, I think that's it. Not 100% sure what to expect. We know the stuff he has. We've seen him, and we've seen what he can do. But, coming out, as you mentioned, the third start, you're not sure what you're going to get. But I know our guys will be paying attention here early and kind of watching it and then making their adjustments as we go. And I'm looking forward to these guys maybe busting out today.
21: All right. Thanks a lot, Skip. Good luck.
22: Thanks, Gary. Always a pleasure.
0: Yes, it's always interesting when you have a player or a pitcher coming back from the IL. At some point, they're going to kick into what they are. Sometimes it takes them a little longer to get there. Really tough to know what you are going to get, but you always have in the back of mind what you could get from any of these pitchers when they make their return. 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Must be 21 years of age to enter. When it's game time, it's Miller time. Coming up next, it is time for the roundtable. We're going to get into some of our favorite moments as we continue here on the NC Machinery Mariners Radio Network.
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16: Welcome back inside T-Mobile Park, where it is time for the roundtable on this 4th of July. And this is a classic 4th of July Seattle day right now. It is gray. I think there's some marine layer type clouds out there. A little bit of chill in the air, a little bit of breeze. The lights are on, but I'm guaranteed. I'm hearing there is sunshine this afternoon, so it's going to clear up. And, you know, we had that bonus warm weather earlier this summer that we don't normally see. So I feel that this is right. This is what the 4th of July usually looks like, at least early in the day here in Seattle. So the good news is, Rick and Gary, we're in the right place.
27: Oh, we are. You know, it's going to be a lot of fun here at the ballpark. We got a big crowd here, so the fans can enjoy the game this afternoon. Go downtown and see the huge fireworks show. We had our own fireworks show last night, so we took care of that. So, yeah, this is going to burn off. It's going to be beautiful. I think it's going to be up to 72, 73 degrees here in the next hour or two. Yeah. So it's going to be nice.
16: We are ready for it. And baseball and the 4th of July, just kind of a special mix, Gary. Always has been.
28: Yeah, it has. And tomorrow's July 5th, so that's when summer starts, as we all know.
16: Yes!
28: So we can all look forward to that.
16: You know, sometimes I talk to the guys, and I did not get to do it this year, about their experiences growing up with the 4th of July and what it was like in their hometowns. And I'm just wondering if you have any special memories of the 4th of July.
27: Oh, I sure do, Shannon. It was based around our family. My dad would get the grill out and grill some burgers and hot dogs, and everything was well done back in the 1960s. A steak or a
16: charcoal.
27: Hamburger. Charcoal. Or sometimes we'd have a block party and all the moms would bring out the tables and the potato salad and all the food out in the street, the chips and all the dressings and everything. It was just so much fun. Or it was an all-star tournament too sometimes. Or we'd have a big family gathering at Lake Michigan, 108th Street Beach. My Uncle Willie would bring his grill. My dad would bring his grill. We'd have burgers and hot dogs and swim in the lake. And my brother and I and my cousins would bring our gloves and ball. We'd play catch and run in the beach and swim. And it's just, it was a really fun time. We all look forward to it. We had those little snakes, those little charcoal pellets you put on the sidewalk.
16: Yeah.
27: And you light them, and the charcoal snake would come out, and we had our sparklers, and the dads would have some fireworks. So it was just a lot of fun for family and friends, either on the block or down by Lake Michigan, growing up in Chicago.
0: And if you have never been to Chicago, A, it's one of my favorite cities in the whole wide world, yeah. Being an Illinois girl for sure, but also the beach is legitimate. The Lake Michigan beach is legit.
27: It was fun. You know, they jump in the lake and a nice cool water, and, you know, it's July 4th. It's always hot and steamy in Chicago at that point. To be in the lake was a lot of fun with all your friends and family. It was just 4th of July was just a special day.
28: Yeah, everyone in Tacoma goes to the waterfront. That's what you do in Tacoma. Everyone gathers there. There's a ton going on. The Tacoma waterfront's great, too. It's what everyone does on July 4th. In fact, I'd venture to guess there's people listening to us right now walking down the Tacoma waterfront. That's the place to go on the 4th of July. Also, the Rainiers, it's tradition. You go there for July 3rd and 4th. Fireworks going and whatnot. So, yeah. It's pretty great.
0: I have two stories of 4th of July growing up. One great and one kind of harrowing. But I moved around a lot as a little kid, and we lived in Singapore for 5 years when I was really little, and that's where I started playing softball. So the American community there would always have a big softball and baseball tournament on July 4th, and it'd be a little bit like the block parties, Rick. Everybody would bring something and whatnot. And that was just near and dear and my earliest personal. I watched it with my family all the time, but that was when I started playing. Just absolutely loved that. And we were in Singapore for the bicentennial. And that was the most incredible celebration that you saw. They had one of the big aircraft carriers that they brought into the port there, and they brought from the U.S., or they made it on the ship, these two enormous cakes celebrating, about as big as this table, and brought them over celebrating the 4th of July. One had the Statue of Liberty on it, and another had, I think, the Constitution, or at least part of it, written on it. And I don't know how I think they brought it by helicopter from the carrier to the school and had a big state fair type situation, county fair, I think they called it, or country fair, and had the Navy officers in their full dress, and they cut the cake with their swords. It was amazing. It was absolutely amazing. Then the harrowing one, we get to Illinois, I was in the marching band there, had a terrible 4th of July tradition. We marched in a parade in St. Louis. Every 4th of July. And you cannot imagine it. And, you know, I think even if you are from St. Louis, you would agree this is not a good idea.
27: Yeah.
0: And we would lose multiple band members, self included, to the heat and end up in the emergency room.
27: No way.
0: Then show up. We'd go to St. Louis Cardinals game afterwards and then bus home. And But that was a blast up until it wasn't. Do not advise. So just a special, special holiday. Huh. A lot of fun, a lot of memories wherever you are. And I hope folks are out having a good time today and getting their hot dogs. It's the day to have hot dogs and lighting their snake firecrackers and whatnot like that. What would we like to see from the team today on this 4th of July?
27: I'd like to see some offensive fireworks. You know, some skyrockets out of the ballpark today. Shane Bieber's making only his third start of the year, coming back from the Tommy John surgery from last year. Limited time last year, but he did come back for the playoffs. We saw him in the postseason. So hit the ball out of the ballpark with some runners on base. Base hits with runners on base. And give Logan Gilbert an early lead. He's going to be outstanding. He's 9 strikeouts away from 1,000 in his major league career. Got to score some runs. Have to.
0: That could happen today. The runs and the 1,000.
27: Runs and you betcha.
28: Yeah, they faced some really good stuff last night from the Blue Jays. Cease is... There's no question about his stuff. When he goes deep into a game, it's a tough night, and that's exactly what happened. So still a chance to get this series. That was the goal after sweeping the Angels. Can still be a great homestand, but need this one to do it.
0: Absolutely. Hey, I gave this question to Ryan Roland-Smith on the postgame show last night. Is, you know, we're not paying too much attention to the Blue Jays other than when they're in front of us. We look at they came in 11.5 out right now, but we took a look at what Cease did today, and you look at the volatility in the American League in general. They're only 2.5 games, I believe, out in a wild card spot. What does Dylan Cease give them, and what do you think their outlook is as they go forward?
28: Well, he's got ace stuff. The only question with Cease is, can he go longer than 5? Because that's been his issue. He just throws a ton of pitches. Last night was different because he was painting the corners, and so it's a long day when he does that. But he's got ace quality stuff, and he's the head of a rotation. And for me, the Blue Jays, and you know, we think about this sort of thing with Cal and Julio, I think specifically, but you know, without Vlad hitting home runs, I think it's really hard for the Blue Jays to make a run. I think they need Vlad to be Vlad. And we saw him in the playoffs last year as the best version of himself he's ever been. You know, he himself rolled over the Yankees, and he hit the Mariners. It was great in the World Series. He had a tremendous playoff run, and that hasn't been the guy that they've had this year. And, you know, if he's not going to hit for power, I think the Blue Jays are going to have a tough time making a run, as they've had so far this year.
27: A lot of people ask us, you know, what does it take to have a successful season? Well, your big guys have to do big things. That's why you pay them. That's why who they are, you know. And to see a number four for Vladimir Guerrero, four home runs and all of them on the road, not one at home, is really, you know, unbelievable. But your big guys have to do big things. And you have to have a supporting cast, you know, and I think the Mariners have that. They just have to get healthy. And but they can be a problem if Guerrero starts being Vladimir Guerrero and Dylan Cease, you know, stays on the edges, cuts down the walks as he throws a ton of pitches. He's going to have a lot of strikeouts. But they can be dealt. They could be a tough team to be dealt with in the second half of the season.
0: Yeah, I think there's some potential there, but I think you're hitting on all the keys of what needs to happen. And it's really funny. It's home runs can come from all sorts of different places, but some home runs some home run hitters are more important than other home runs and other home run hitters.
28: And some guys, if they're not producing, you just can't make up for it. Like if Vlad's not hitting home runs, how?
27: Yeah, where did
28: that's
27: get
28: not
27: it?
28: Coming from anywhere yeah. else in the lineup. They have to have him. They have to.
0: All right, guys. Good round table.
27: Happy 4th of July.
0: Happy 4th to all of you yeah. as well. Coming up next, we are going to have 4th of July fireworks, Mariners style, on the Mariners Clubhouse Insider as we continue right here on the NC Machinery.
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27: He's the leadoff hitter for your ball club. The windup and the pitch on the way to Donovan. Swinging a well-hit ball deep to right field. Stay fair, stay fair. It is gone. Goodbye, baseball. Welcome to Seattle, Brendan Donovan.
17: Here comes the pitch. Swung on, blasted. This is on its way. It is going to go. Number two of the game on opening day for Dom Canzone.
27: Luke Rayleigh leading off the bottom of the fifth inning with a swing and a drive. Deep down the right field line. It is gone. Goodbye, baseball. Oh, how sweet it is for Luke Rayleigh. Battled through injuries last year. Number one for Luke Rayleigh. It stayed fair down that right field line.
17: The 3-2. Swung on. That is

0: crushed. Left field. This is not coming back. It is in big backland gone.
1: And the 3-1 to Randy. Swinging a drive deep to left field. Alvarez just turns around and watches. This one is way out of here. Goodbye, baseball. Randy Arozarena way out to left field.
0: Pitch. Swung on. Ripped. Right field. Walker back. Warning track. Wall. It is gone. Cal Raleigh smashes one into the Cardinals bullpen. A solo home run for Cal, and this game is tied. Mariners could use some insurance. The 3-1, swung on, drilled, center field. This one's not coming back. It's in the pen. Gone, Julio! Monster solo home run. The Mariners add on. It's 2-0. A serious blast by Julio. The 1-1. Swung on. That is ripped center field. Verling back. Warning track. Wall. Ooh. Gone. Into the bushes. Dead center field. Dom Canzone. An absolute blast.
2: What wall?
0: That was destroyed. 451 feet away for Dom Canzone. A no doubter. Here comes the 1-0. Swung on, blasted, right field, it's high, it's deep, it is gone! Welcome home, Cole Young, a two-run home run, and the Mariners have the lead. The kind of homecoming you dream of. 3-2 Mariners off the bat of Cole Young. Here's the pitch. Swung on. That is crushed. Right field on its way. Sail away. Colt Emerson back in his home state smashes a solo home run and we are tied. That got out fast. Colt's seventh of the year. The pitch. Swung on. Crushed. Right field. No doubt. Fly away. Facing of the second deck. Unbelievable. A two-run blast. Cole Young and the Mariners, their third home run on the day. Cole Young has gone deep twice.
2: And happy 4th of July right there. That was the Mariners Clubhouse Insider. Coming up next, it is time for Picks to Click as we continue right here on the NC Machinery Mariners Radio Network.
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1: Welcome back inside T-Mobile Park, where the marching band is on the field. It's okay. That's allowed on the 4th of July. Sorry, Rick.
2: You're good.
1: Sorry. Really good. Trombones are all behaving right now. No problems out there. It's the 4th of July. Why not have a marching band? Arlington High School out on the warning track right now, right in front of the Mariners' dugout. Fine job by them. Very good drum major.
2: A lot of dancing. They're like the Grambling Band.
1: Oh, that they kind of do that now, yes. Yes, they're talented, multi-talented. Guys, it is time for Picks to Click, presented by Sandberg Volvo Cars. I think I know where you're going.
2: You think so?
1: I do think so. It's not a challenge. You don't have to change it.
2: This is July the 4th, so I'm going to go with number 4.
1: Oh, okay.
2: I'm going to go with Colt Emerson.
1: Okay.
2: Colt's going to have a bolt and hit a long home run out of the ballpark to right field, his first at bat in the ball game. We're going to have some explosions today. Mariners are going to get some balls out of the ballpark. Colt Emerson will have a home run for Colt, it's going to be his 8th home run of the season. So 4th of July, number 4 is going to hit a home run.
1: Okay, and we should probably keep Vladimir Guerrero Jr. at 4.
2: At 4.
1: Okay.
2: Yes, exactly.
1: Taking care of that right there. Well, that was not what I expected. Maybe Gary will go there.
3: I like Logan today.
1: Thank you.
3: 7 innings of one-run ball.
1: How many strikeouts?
3: 8 strikeouts.
1: Ah, boo.
2: He needs 9, Gary, for 1,000.
3: I know, it's going to be 8.
2: 9.
3: That's why it's going to be 8.
1: Oh. We're getting greedy here, I guess.
3: You
1: okay.
3: Know, it's the matchup is tough because the Blue Jays don't strike out a lot, but there'll be plenty of weak contact.
1: Okay. I guess we'll just have to settle
3: Which
1: for
3: there's
1: that.
3: Nothing, there's no record for weak contact, so I'm sorry.
1: Thousands and thousands of weak contacts.
3: Yeah.
1: All right, that is our Picks to Click as the marching band plays on in front of us. 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Compare the Sandberg difference for yourself. Coming up next, we're going to run down all the news, notes, and nuggets. And there are news, notes, and nuggets from Nuggets, not Nuggets. That would be Dugout and a Nugget, which is something totally different. We do have news and note items. Most of the good part coming up, and the lineups as well as we continue right here on the NC Machinery.
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9: Welcome back inside T-Mobile Park, where we just had the marching band leave the field, and they have been replaced by a little parade with some classic, American classic cars out on the field and riding those some very important salmon. The salmon from the salmon races are in these cars, and they're waving parade style as they go around the warning track around the park. This is a new addition to the 4th of July celebrations, and I think I like it. A lot of fun right now happening at the field as we get set for the 1:10 first pitch today. Shane Bieber, Logan Gilbert, your pitching matchup. We will get into that in just 1 second, but right now, let's go ahead and check out what is going on around the rest of baseball with the Chevy Equinox scoreboard. Bigger, bolder, and built for the Northwest, the all-wheel drive Equinox is where Northwest adventures begin. This is what we have got. A lot of games underway right now on this 4th of July. The Twins are up 6-4 on the Yankees in the bottom of the sixth inning. Yankees broke a 7-game losing streak yesterday. They had been really struggling, and perhaps they start a new one today. I don't think anybody's feelings would be hurt by that. Tigers and Rangers are getting set to go in Arlington, and some games coming up later tonight. In fact, most games are coming up later tonight. I get what they're doing. They want to do fireworks at the ballpark, and why not? Fireworks at the ballpark, that is a sensation throughout baseball. We see them everywhere. They are usually sold out. Everybody loves fireworks. 4th of July, doesn't matter what day it is on during the baseball season. It is always a lot of fun to see them at the ballpark. We have one final for you. The Pirates defeated the Nationals 7-1. Braxton Ashcraft, remember him? Well, he fanned 7 in that game. So that is your scoreboard. As for what is coming up here, interesting pitching matchup, and you've got Shane Bieber on the hill for the Blue Jays. He has been very, very tough in this building in particular. He has a 1.77 ERA and 6 career starts at T-Mobile Park, and he's allowed only one home run in that time. He is, however, just 2 starts off of the IL, where he has resided for the entire season at this point, and they've been a little bit bumpy coming back, so we will see where he is at when he takes the field. Out in the field right now is Logan Gilbert, as he is playing long toss, wearing the white caps today with the American flag Mariners logo on it, and he is in a good place with what he has been doing of late. He has been absolutely fantastic over his last 7 starts. That dates back all the way to May

0: 22nd. He's 4-1 with a 2.08 ERA, just 10 earned runs in 43 innings pitched, 10 walks, 50 strikeouts, and he won six of those seven games. Mariners were on quite the run with him on the mound. Unfortunately, last road trip, got a little bit of a bobble from there, and that was the first game that they had lost that he had started in a long, long time. So Logan looking to get back to just kind of his dominant self, and that is what he has been for the better part of 2 months. Looking forward to seeing what Logan can do on the hill. Hey, circle the bases and find yourself in the middle of the fun at Muckleshoot Casino Resort. This is your all-star getaway destination for the best action, luxury dining, and entertainment. Muckleshoot Casino Resort, the biggest and best in the Northwest. Something else to look for from Logan Gilbert today is innings. This day, if you missed it earlier, was originally supposed to be a piggyback day with Emerson Hancock coming out of the bullpen, but the decision was made, same decision as the last time they had a piggyback schedule, that probably wouldn't hurt to give everybody a day of rest. And also, and this is where things get intriguing, we'll have to get out the whiteboards and figure out what this means and how it sets up, but also, they thought it would help set them up better coming out of the break. And that's always a lot of intrigue to see how they come out of a break. Adjustments can be made in the final months, but sometimes you set up for what you want to have at the end of the season, for the playoffs, etc. So we always have a little bit extra scrutiny of what happens around that time. Something else to keep your eye open for. In fact, this is coming up this afternoon, the All-Star teams, the results of the All-Star voting, the player vote, and of course the vote from the fans as well will be announced. So the All-Star team will be announced, and that'll include the pitchers who fans don't have a chance to vote for. So we will get our first look at what the All-Star team could look like. Of course, there are always additions and changes that are made in the days right after the announcements, but we'll find out how the Mariners will be represented in Philadelphia later this afternoon. So a lot to keep your eyes open for. As for the Mariners lineup, this is what we've got. At the top is J.P. Crawford at third base, followed by Randy Arozarena in left, Dom Canzone, the DH, Cal Raleigh will be catching Logan Gilbert, and he, of course, will be batting cleanup. Josh Naylor at first base, Luke Raley in right field, Cole Young at second base. That is Rick Riz's pick to click. Actually, I've got that wrong. I've got my Colts and my Coles mixed up again. We'll get to his pick to click in just 1 second. Victor Robles follows, and then Colt Emerson with number 4 on his back on the 4th of July is Rick Riz's pick to click today to hit a home run. On the 4th of July, Colt Emerson at shortstop rounding out the 9. Also, a little bit of injury news earlier today. Julio Rodriguez, he's on that 7-day concussion list, did do some light work, which is great news. And Brendan Donovan is very close to being sent out on a rehab assignment, could be as soon as Tuesday. Did all sorts of fielding work today. He was at third base today. We have seen him at second base. They've had him out in the outfield as well, as they've been getting him ready to move around when he returns. Also ran the bases today, which is that final hurdle they want him to clear before sending him out for those rehab games. Looks like that is going to happen early next week. So that gets you all set for what could come later today and what could come down the stretch this week. Coming up next, we're going to have the last bit of wisdom on the game at hand. It will be time for Out of Left Field with Gary and Goldie as we are getting ever closer to that 110 first pitch right here on the NC Machinery Mariners.
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8: It is the Mariners pregame show. Aaron Goldsmith and Gary Hill brought to you by Toyota of Kirkland and Toyota of Renton. Happy birthday, America. What a day.
9: Yep.
8: What a great day.
9: Yeah.
8: Every year. And 250, Gary.
9: Uh-huh. Here we are.
8: The Mariners...
9: This crazy experiment.
8: It took 200 years of America before the Mariners came around.
9: What took so long?
8: What took so long, man?
9: Yeah.
8: I mean, they were playing baseball. Seattle had been established.
9: I think America is better with the Mariners.
8: I think it is a major part of the fabric of our great country. And I think coast to coast people would agree.
9: I think everyone is having the same exact conversation
8: right
9: in
8: now.
9: Pregame shows around the country. Yes.
8: Happy 50th to the Mariners and happy 250 to the United States of America. Well,
9: it's kind of nice that those will always line up through time.
8: It does. Isn't it nice? Things you don't need. What baseball gives us.
9: Yeah.
8: And what America gives
9: us. I can't wait to have the same conversation for 100, 300.
10: Gary! Happy birthday!
9: We're still calling the games.
10: We'll be right back.
8: I was thinking the other day about the Mariners and the struggles that they have had recently offensively. Now, last night, would it have been nice to, you know, scratch out a run? Of course. It was one of the better 9 innings of pitching the Mariners have seen in a while.
9: Yes.
8: Right? Now, should they have still scratched out a run or two? You could have that conversation. But it did make me think about something that we looked up

0: a while back, and so I went back and I checked in on this. Where the Mariners offense ranks since Randy Arozarena became a Mariner.
1: Oh, okay.
0: Which is an arbitrary timeline, but it's a good one we all can relate to and all remember. Because you and I remember what it was like when Randy walked on the bus in Chicago. And it was like, hey. Oh my gosh, that's Randy Arozarena on the Mariners bus.
1: Here he is. He's arrived.
0: And he said as much then as he has in the last 2.5 years. Well, since Randy became a Mariner, would you believe that the Mariners have scored the 9th most runs in Major League Baseball?
1: Top 10.
0: They have scored 4 runs fewer than the Blue Jays.
1: Wow. Okay.
0: Isn't that wild?
1: Yeah, it is wild.
0: And yet, if you were to say to somebody, the Mariners have been a top 10 offense by the bottom line runs scored since late July of 2024...
1: That's
0: a long stretch. And so it does make me wonder, why does it not seem that way? And the only thing I can think of, I'm curious your thoughts, is that it just, the Mariners ride the offensive wave more than any other team, it feels
1: absolutely.
0: Like. So you have, there are times where it's just, you're on top of the world, and there are times where you're the dark side of the moon.
1: Yeah, I think that's it. And it's,
0: and people remember the dark side of the moon more than the sunny times.
1: Yes, because it's painful. People remember the pain.
0: Happy July 4th.
1: I think the answer to, there's a lot of different answers to that. I think it's the overall environment that I just mentioned. Those games like last night do stick in your mind where, hey, Castillo.
0: Yeah, great.
1: Yeah. If you would have said before the game, he's going to go 6, give up 2 runs.
0: Done.
1: Take that every single day.
0: Every time.
1: Every time. From anybody.
0: Yeah, that's an all-star
1: Castillo.
0: Pitcher when you do that.
1: Yeah, and then to not put up any runs, it's frustrating. So, that definitely stands out.
0: And the other thing, this isn't like some, they're 9th in WRC+, which doesn't actually mean runs scored. It's more of a kind of process results, but not run scoring number. This is the bottom line number of runs scored.
1: I wonder if the way the Mariners do it also play into this perception, because maybe it feels differently. Like the Blue Jays do it in a very different way.
0: Yeah, action.
1: It's just ball and play, ball and play, ball and play, batting average, that sort of thing. Now, it hasn't worked this year.
0: Right.
1: They're not scoring a ton of runs. But does that feel differently?
0: Because
1: they have more traffic, people running around, more action, as opposed to, hey, the Mariners have won a lot of games where the pitching was great. They hit a 3-run home run.
0: Right.
1: They win 3-2, right? Okay. So does that feel differently? Is it perception? Is that what we're talking about?
0: It is pretty staggering.
1: You pose a great question.
0: Well, that means a lot, Gary. Happy 250th.
1: Yes, you too.
0: Thank you. Mariners and the Blue Jays from another country. Brought to you by Toyota of Kirkland and Toyota of Renton. It's all coming up on the NC Machinery Mariners Radio Network.
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13: 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A vicious splitter. Logan Gilbert, strikeout number 12.
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1: Welcome to Seattle Mariners baseball. Great to have you with us. Happy 4th of July as the Mariners get set to take on the Toronto Blue Jays in Game 2 of this 3-game series. Gary Hill with you alongside Rick Riz. Shannon Dreher here as well. Nathan Gibbon volunteering to work on the July 4th holiday in our Seattle studios. Mariners looking to even up this series. They were blanked last night by some tremendous Toronto pitching. Dylan Cease was excellent. So the Mariners looking to return the favor today. They send Logan Gilbert to the hill, who's been excellent the past month and a half. So we'll see what he has in store for the Blue Jays today. We'll come back. We'll take a look at the rest of the starting lineup for the Mariners right after this.
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0: Dominic Canzone, Cleveland, Ohio, The Ohio State University.
2: Dom Canzone jumping up and down. He's going to take a tour around the bases.
3: Batting cleanup, the catcher.
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3: Batting fifth, the first baseman.
5: Josh Naylor, Mississauga, Ontario, Canada.
2: Grand slam, sail away, Josh Naylor. He clears them all with one big swing.
3: Batting sixth, the right fielder.
6: Luke Rayleigh, Hinkley, Ohio.
2: Goodbye, baseball. Luke Rayleigh ties it up.
3: Batting seventh at second base.
26: Cole Young, Pittsburgh, Pennsylvania.
2: Cole Young, a two-run home run, and the Mariners have the lead. The kind of homecoming you dream of.
3: Hitting eighth, the center fielder.
27: Victor Robles, de República Dominicana, Santo Domingo Este.
2: Making the catch is Robles. The throw into second base. They are going to double the fires.
3: Batting ninth, the shortstop.
28: Colt Emerson, Cambridge, Ohio.
2: Goodbye, baseball. Colt Emerson. Holy smokes, his first hit of the big leagues. It's a three-run home run down the right field line.
3: And taking the ball for the Mariners.
28: Logan Gilbert, Stetson University. Go Mariners.
2: The Seattle crowd in full voice. They explode as Logan Gilbert hangs a zero in the 11th inning.
1: Yeah, what does Logan Gilbert have in store for the Blue Jays today? We'll find out. Mariners getting ready to take the field. Mariners and Blue Jays. Game two of the three-game series. We'll come back. First pitch and play-by.
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1: 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Well, big crowd on hand. The Mariners have taken the field. Logan Gilbert going through his warm-up tosses. Rick, this should be a fun one today as yeah. Logan will try and pitch the Mariners to a win today and try to even up this series against Toronto.
31: And a really good chance because Logan Gilbert, last week's American League Player of the Week, in a couple of starts, he was 2-0 with a 1.39 ERA, but always festive here on the 4th of July. We've got a great crowd in hand. We're celebrating the birthday of our nation. Here we are at 250 years of age, so happy birthday to our country. Happy 4th of July to everybody. Celebrate safely out there, all your dads out there. Got the grills out doing some burgers and some hot dogs. Thank you for bringing Gary and I and Shannon along with you on this very special day, another 4th of July, and what has turned out to be a beautiful Saturday afternoon here in Seattle. As Logan going through his warm-up tosses. And Gary, I look for the Mariners to come away with a win this afternoon, score some runs behind Logan, and come away with a series win. And that's what you have to do. Win series after series after series.
1: Yeah, already sweeping the Angels on this home stand, so now trying to back that up with a series win. But they have to win today to do it, and they have the right guy on the mound. Logan Gilbert, you look at his past seven starts, an ERA just above two. He has been on a real roll, and initially this was going to be a piggyback day. No more. This is Logan's start, so he can take this as far as he can go.
31: And right now we are in a six-man rotation because all six are really, really good starters. And that's the situation the Mariners in. I think there's every team in baseball would love to have six starters like the Mariners. Hi again, everybody, and welcome to Mariners Baseball on a beautiful 4th of July, a Saturday afternoon. The roof is wide open. Yeah, we popped the top. The Mariners and their home whites, they have the red lettering of their name and their numbers on their backs are in red, white, and blue as we celebrate the birth of our nation. Nathan Lukes will lead things off. Logan Gilbert standing tall on the mound, 6-5 on the year with a 3.42 ERA. A lot of fans coming down from north of the border. They're here as well. Here we go. Lukes to lead things off the line in the first pitch of the game on the way. Swing and a miss at a fastball at 98 miles an hour, and we are underway. Logan, his 18th start of the year. Last outing was a 4-3 loss against Cleveland, but he went seven innings in that game. He'll go deep in the game. Now the windup and the 0-2 on the way to Luke's, and that's a little bit outside for ball one. One ball and one strike. Cal Raleigh, in the spirit of the 4th of July, his chest protector on the front of his

0: chest protector is the head of the Statue of Liberty. So we're getting into the 4th of July celebration. Close at third base, J.P. Crawford at the cut of the grass. The wind and the pitch on the way to Luke. Swing and a miss. And another good fastball, and the count is now 1-2 on Luke's. Logan is really closing in on a heck of a milestone. He is 9 strikeouts away from 1,000 strikeouts in his major league career. Right now he's 5th all-time in the Mariners strikeout list. The wind and the 1-2 pitch. Swing and it's popped up. In behind the bag at first. Shallow right field line. Going back, Cole Young is there. And Cole gets back in plenty of time to make the catch. And there's one away. Also, Josh Naylor was there to always help out. He covers a lot of ground on those pop-ups. By the way, the first pitch of the game today was brought to you by MultiCare. Health is calling. 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Well, here he is, Vladimir Guerrero, batting .268. But the amazing thing, only 4 home runs on the year for Guerrero. He hit 23 last year. Big, strong, right-handed hitter, born in Montreal, where his dad played for years. Pitch on the way to Vlad Jr., a strike, 0-1. And he has 35 runs batted in. Blue Jays winning last night, a shutout, 2-0. Dylan Cease was outstanding, 7 scoreless innings, struck out 9 along the way. Logan Reddy, the windup and the 0-1 pitch to Vlad. Strike on the outside corner. The count is now 0-2. Logan, out of Winter Park, Florida, didn't start pitching until his junior season in high school. I remember talking with Logan at spring training and last year as well. Here's the windup and the 0-2 on the way. Swing and a miss. He went fishing for a slider down and away for strike 3. And Logan has his first strikeout of the afternoon. And now he's just 8 strikeouts away from 1,000 in his major league career. So that was career strikeout number 998. And that slider bounced down and away, just dropped off the end of the bat of Guerrero.
1: That was gross. Guerrero does not strike out much at all, has an excellent strikeout rate. And to see a swing like that, it tells you the kind of pitch that Logan just threw. That was sick.
0: It was. 2 outs, and here's Okamoto. The pitch on the way, swing and a miss, just kind of chops at a fastball in on his hands. And the count is 0-1.
1: Oh, they're really guessing right now.
0: And Logan's already in the early part of the ball game, moving things around. Fastball in and that nasty slider away. 0-1 on Okamoto. Batting .240. The windup and the pitch swung on. Popped out of play in the first base side. And, man, he is rushing not only to strike one, but to strike 2, Gary. And then he can put you away, which he has in the first 2 hitters.
1: Yeah, that fastball is 99 miles per hour. He's got the good heater again, that big velo that we've seen in this recent stretch.
0: He's looking for career strikeout number 993. The look in by Logan, the windup and the 0-2 to Okamoto. Swing and a foul behind the plate, and the count is still 0-2. Well, with the Rangers idle yesterday because they had an off day because they had a World Cup game going on in Arlington, and with the Mariners losing yesterday, the Mariners starting play today just a half game out behind the Rangers in the West with a lot of baseball to go. The set by Gilbert. And the big right-hander out of Stetson fires away. The 0-2 again bounces out in front of the plate, that slider. And the count is now 1-2. So the Mariners, just a game over .500 at 45-44 when you think about it. Man, it's amazing. They're at that point with so many injuries, and now Julio Rodriguez is still on the IL, the concussion IL, so he's out for 7 days starting yesterday. Here's the windup and the 0-2 on the way to Okamoto. Swing and a miss at a slider down and away for strike 3. So a couple of strikeouts for Logan Gilbert to start things off. And that's it for the Blue Jays in the top of the first inning. Their strikeout number 993 and counting for the big right-hander, Logan Gilbert. We go to the bottom of the first inning. Underway here in this beautiful Saturday, 4th of July in Seattle. Our Mechanics Bank score, the Blue Jays nothing, and the Mariners coming up.
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0: No score, bottom of the first inning. On the mound for the Blue Jays, veteran right-hander Shane Bieber. And he delivers the first pitch to J.P. Crawford, leading things off for the Mariners. Low and outside, ball one. Just underway, no score. The windup and the next pitch to Crawford is outside. Ball two, two balls and no strikes. Bieber, only his third start of the year. He was out 3 months last year. Last season, he was 4-2 with a 3.5 ERA, seven starts. Here's the pitch, swinging a foul back by Crawford. And the count is now 2-1 on JP. But he was coming back from Tommy John surgery. So he was out 3 months last year because of the elbow. And this is only his third start this season. No record with an ERA of 6. But after just two starts against the Astros and the Rangers, the windup and the 2-1 to Crawford is a strike call. The count is even at two balls and two strikes. J.P. batting 216 out of the year, 10 home runs, 25 runs batted in. He had one of the few hits for the Mariners last night. They had only four, and he had a double. J.P. left-handed hitter. Bieber ready. The windup and the 2-2 pitch. Swing and a miss. And a fastball for strike three. The Mariners have one down here in the bottom of the first inning. Well, time now for the roof report from Three Tree Roofing. And on a beautiful Saturday afternoon here in Seattle, we have popped the top. 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Here's Randy Rosarena. Randy batting 288 home runs and 37 runs batted in. The windup and the pitch is low and outside for ball one. Randy 0 for 4 last night. He'll be followed by Dom Canzone. Coaching down at third base, Carlos Cardoza. Eric Young Jr. at first. Next offer, it's inside on Randy. Ball two. Two balls and no strikes. Mariners skippered by Dan Wilson, now in his second full season. He took over in August of 2024. Outfield about straight away for the Blue Jays. The look in by Bieber. Here's the windup. And the 2-0 pitch to Randy is over for a strike. 2-1. Quinn Wolcott is home plate umpire this afternoon, calling balls and strikes. Dexter Kelly's at first base. Ramon De Jesus at second. Paul Clemens is the umpire third. The windup and the 2-1 pitch. Swinging a pop-up. Out of play on the first base side. And the count is even at two balls and two strikes. A very colorful crowd. I don't know. Maybe it's just me, Gary, and Shannon, that I just see more red, white, and blue at the ballpark today than most days. On the 4th of July, and why not? Bieber with a new baseball. The windup and the 2-2 to Randy. Swinging a fly ball down the right field line and deep. Luke's on the run in toward the warning track. And this one is going to be off the fence. Gets away from Luke. Randy in at second. Runs out from underneath his helmet. He's in at second, standing up with a one-out double. He punches the ball deep the other way to right field. Nathan Luke's going back and hit off the top of the wall. And this pitch is not only on the outside corner, it's off the plate. He had to go out and get it and hit it hard the other way.
1: It's way off the plate. And somehow he had some real carry to it. Ooh. Lucas went back and just that didn't have a chance over his head off the wall that nearly got out, which is pretty incredible given the swing.
0: You got to be kind of strong to do that, hit the ball that far, that hard, the other way in a pitch that was outside. Well, here's Dom Canzone. The Mariners trying to score early. One on, one away, no score. The stretch by Bieber and the turnaround and the throw back to second base as Randy goes diving back safely to the bag.
1: Well, it'd be great to see the Mariners take advantage of this early and get on the board early. Give Logan a lead to work with in this game.
0: Score early, add on. Great recipe for a win. Canzone batting 269, 13 home runs, 34 runs batted in. The stretch and the pitch. Strike in the outside corner with a changeup from Bieber. Nothing and one.
1: Randy's dancing pretty good at second base. He hasn't been running as much, of course. He had the hamstring injury, so yeah. That's something to watch as he gets a little further away from that.
0: That'll slow you down a little bit. Next offer the way. Fastball misses high and outside for ball one. One ball and one strike.
1: And he's been smart to keep himself in the lineup. He hasn't been running as much. Just being careful, which you have to do. Same with Dom. Yeah, he's had the same injury.
0: Yeah, we've had a number of players, Gary, that are trying to play through injuries. Here's the next offer. Swinging a chopper to the right side. Slowly hit. Charging is Clement, the second baseman. Underhand flip to the first baseman, Keys, in time to get Canzone for the out. And now there's two outs in the inning, and Randy heads to the third base. So runner on at third with two down, and that'll bring up catcher Cal Raleigh. Cal looking to get going. He will. He has eight home runs on the season. And 24 runs batted in. The infield is back and turned around to the right side for Cal, batting left-handed. Mariners has a chance to score early. The look in by Bieber. Randy, a big lead at third. Here's the pitch to Cal, and it's low and inside with a changeup for ball one. Well, you're right, Gary. A number of players in the lineup playing through some pain, some injuries, like Luke Raley and his left arm, and Dom Canzone, the hamstring. Randy, the hamstring as well. So many guys on the LAL spending time in the injured list this year. Next pitch to Cal. Swing and a miss, and he wanted to make it 2-0. He wanted to hit that ball all the way to Toronto. And the count is even on Cal at one ball and one strike. Cal, the 60 home runs last season. Historic year. The best season in the history of baseball for a catcher. The 1-1 pitch to Cal. Swing, and it's popped up. Left side of the infield. Okamoto trying to shade his eyes. He's there, backpedals to his left, and he makes the catch on the pop-up, and that will retire the side. No runs, one hit. The double by Randy Rosarena. One man stranded at third. We go to the top half of the second. Our Mechanics Bank score. It's the Mariners nothing.
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0: Our Mechanics Bank scored no score as we go to the top half of the second on this beautiful Saturday, 4th of July in the Pacific Northwest. Hope all you fans out there taking along with us, having a great day on the 4th. Dalton Varsho.

0: will lead things off for the Blue Jays. Logan Gilbert fires away, swinging a pop-up behind home plate, out of play, off to our left. And the count is nothing and one. Another first pitch strike from Logan Gilbert. Logan took care of the Blue Jays 1-2-3 with a couple of strikeouts in the first inning through just 12 pitches, 10 for strikes. So he's coming right after the Blue Jays hitters. The 0-1. And it's a breaking ball low and inside for ball one. One ball and one strike. Varshow to be followed by Ernie Clement and then Yohandrick Pinyango. Close to third base, J.P. Crawford, the windup and the 1-1 pitch to Varsho. Swinging a fly ball, gap right center field. On the run is Robles and Raley, and Luke Raley gets there first to make the catch, and there's one away. That'll bring up Clement. Well, time now for this afternoon's Men of Steel report, brought to you by Steel Outdoor Power Equipment. How about Logan Gilbert? Last few outings, the American League Player of the Week. With a record of 2-0 and a 1.39 ERA, 13 in the third innings in those two outings, and giving up only two earned runs. Here's Ernie Clement, Blue Jays second baseman. The pitch swung on, fly ball, shallow right field, down the line. Long run, Luke Raley reaches out, and he makes the catch inside fair territory. Luke had to put it into another gear, and he gets there in time so quickly, two outs. 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
1: Four pitches, so we'll see if Pinyango takes a few here.
0: Let's see if Logan could go right down the middle, maybe. But let's see how he attacks Logan's first pitch. Knowing he's been throwing a lot of strikes, he might be very aggressive like the first two guys in this inning. Here's the windup and the pitch to Pinyango, and it's over for a strike with a fastball. He took it, and the count is nothing and one.
1: Yeah, it feels obligated to at least take one.
0: After just four pitches, don't you? Right. Here's the look in by Logan, and the 0-1 to Pinyango, and here she comes. Swing and a foul tip into Cal's glove, and the count is now nothing and two.
1: That's the downside. You take one, all of a sudden you're staring at an 0-2 count to Logan.
0: Yeah.
1: Been nasty so far today.
0: He's going right after these guys, putting him away with two strikes. Let's see what he does here. The wind and the 0-2 to Pinyango, and is low and inside. Came up with a splitter. And the count is now one ball and two strikes. Logan has the full complement of pitches, including a few others. He's got the four-seamer, two-seamer, sweeper, curveball, splitter, cutter, changeup. All of them good ones. Now the windup and the 1-2 on the way. Pinyango check swing. Does he go? The pitch is down low. He did not. The appeal down to the third base umpire. Paul Clemens, ball two, two balls and two strikes. Logan looking for another strikeout. He had two in the first. He now has 993 career strikeouts. Into the windup he goes, and the 2-2 pitch. Check swing. Strike three called. And there's strikeout number three on the afternoon. Career strikeout number 994 and counting. Getting closer to that 1,000 strikeout milestone. Holy smokes. Three up, three down again for the Blue Jays. We go to the bottom of the second. Mechanics Bank score. Mariners nothing and the Blue Jays nothing.
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0: First baseman Josh Naylor to lead off the bottom half of the second. Pitch on the way from Shane Bieber. A swing and a miss, and the count is nothing and one. Our Mechanics Bank score. It's the Mariners nothing and the Blue Jays nothing. Game two of the three-game series. Now the windup by Bieber, and the 0-1 on the way to Naylor. Check swing. Breaking ball is low and inside for ball one. Well, our good friend Steve Sparks is on the radio crew for the Houston Astros, and he sent me something really interesting, Gary, considering this is the 4th of July. A lot of red, white, and blue. Here's the windup of the 1-1 pitch, and it's low and outside for ball two. Two balls and a strike. He said, combined lifetime home runs for Red Shane Dienst, Frank White, and Vida Blue is how much? Here's the pitch of the way. Swinging a foul off the foot of Naylor. The ball bounces up in the air to the catcher, Valenzuela. Count is even on Josh at two balls and two strikes. Red Shane Dienst, Frank White, Vida Blue is 250 combined home runs.
1: How about that?
0: And it's our 250th birthday as a nation. Thank you, Steve Sparks, for the red, white, and blue numbers. The windup and the pitch. Swinging another foul off of Naylor, and the count is still even on Josh at two balls and two strikes. A little fun with numbers to go along with the names. Red, white, and blue. Wonder how many Vita Blue he had. Here's the windup of the 2-2. Swinging a drive to right field. Backing up is Lukes to the warning track after a late start. But he reaches up on the run and he makes the catch. Lukes started in. He had to retrace those first few steps. That ball just took off into deep right center field. And Lukes was able to get back in time to go get it for the out. What a drive by Naylor. And there's one away. Those first few steps almost cost him. No score, and that'll bring up right fielder Luke Raley. Good to see Luke in the lineup. Bothered by that sore left arm, but he got in there the other day. Bieber out of Orange, California, delivers, and it's outside for ball one.
1: Vida Blue had four career home runs, and if you ever get asked about switch-hitting MVPs, Vida Blue is the sneaky answer to that.
0: Really?
1: Yeah.
0: Okay. Well, you wouldn't think that a pitcher would be a switch hitter.
1: Yes, it's the trick question to it all. So that's a secret for you out there. If you ever get boxed in on switch hitting MVPs, Vida Blue is one of them. Yeah.
0: I like that. Next pitch is a strike. The count is even on Raley at one ball and one strike. The look in by Bieber. And the next off of the way, swing and a miss at a fastball, and the count is now one ball and two strikes. So thank you, Steve Sparks, one of our favorite people in the broadcast business. Always fun to talk with Sparky, a former pitcher in the big leagues with Milwaukee, Detroit, and a knuckleball. Here's the pitch on the way, and a swing and a miss at a fastball for strike three. So two down for the Mariners here in the bottom half of the second. That'll bring up second baseman Cole Young. 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Here's the pitch on the way to Cole, and it's a strike, 0-1. This young man is having a tremendous first full season, second year in the big leagues. He's played in every game. This is his 90th game. The pitch on the way, and it's outside for ball one. One ball and one strike. Batting 259, nine home runs. He's got some serious pop when he gets his pitch, but he will also hit the ball the other way. 41 runs batted in for Cole. The bottom of the order, the windup and the pitch to him is a strike called, and the count is now 1-2. And now with two strikes, you'll see Cole hit the ball, try to hit the ball up the middle, go the other way, not try to pull it. Unless Bieber gives him a cookie middle in, then, yeah, he'll turn on that pitch. But right now his approach is just to get on base, let the ball travel. Next offer on the way, and it's down low for ball two. Two balls and two strikes. But you can count on this kid to be in the lineup every day. Why? Because, well, he's been in the lineup every day. Shane Bieber. Into the windup, and the 2-2 on the way to Young, swinging a foul that rips the mask right off the face of the catcher, Brandon Valenzuela. He's all right, and the count is still even on Young at 2 balls and 2 strikes. Mariners at 44.

0: center field. That'll bring up Victor Robles. Victor, one hit away from number 500 in his major league career. And we hope he gets number 500 right now to drive in a run. Young, a lead at second. Nothing tied. The pitch on the way. Breaking ball and a beauty for a strike. 0-1. Victor, 1-for-2 last night. He was hit on the arm a couple of nights ago by a pitch as he came in to replace the injured Julio Rodriguez, who got hit in the back of the head with a throw. Here's the next offer, and a swing and a miss by Robles, and the count is now no balls and two strikes. But there was a ground ball to Chanuel at first of the Angels. He tried to get a force at second on Julio, but the ball hit him in the back of the head. And eventually Julio, who wanted to stay in the game, had to come out. So he's on the 7-day IL. Next pitch. Swung on, line drive into left field for a base hit. Rounding third, heading home, being waved in. Cole Young, the throw cut off. And the throw is out of the hands of Okamoto. He lost the handle on the ball. It rolls over to first base. Career base hit number 500 for Victor Robles. Drives in Cole Young from second. And the Mariners have a 1-0 lead here in the bottom of inning number two. Number 500 for Robles drives in a run. The throw was cut off by Okamoto, the third baseman, but as he tried to throw home, he lost the grip of the ball that landed in the middle part of the infield.
1: Wow. That was a very aggressive send as Young hit third, as the left fielder got the ball at the exact same time, was sent anyway, and it paid off.
0: Yeah.
1: Because I'm not sure what happened at all with Okamoto and the baseball there. That was very odd.
0: He just lost the grip on it. So give Robles a base hit and a run batted in. 1-0 Mariners. Here's Colt Emerson, and the pitch to Colt is low and inside for ball one. I think the Mariners got a huge break right there.
1: It would have been a close play at home. Instead, the throw went the opposite direction.
0: Like, oops. Now the look in by Bieber. And the pitch on the way to Emerson, on the way, and it's outside for ball two. Two balls and no strikes.
1: That's a good time to be aggressive, especially with two outs.
0: Yeah.
1: And it paid off in a big way.
0: And he was being sent by third base coach Carlos Cardoza, forcing the Blue Jays to try to make the play. Here's the set by Bieber, and the 2-0 pitch to Emerson. Swing and a miss. Make it a foul ball off the catcher Valenzuela, and the count is now two balls and one strike.
1: I'll see if Robles gets aggressive on the bases. Had a 3-stolen base game the other day.
0: Victor, a lead at first, held on by Sean Keyes. Guerrero is the DH today for the Blue Jays. Turn and toss over to first base, and diving back to the bag goes Victor. And he was spinning his wheels a little bit, trying to get his feet underneath him.
1: He had a good-sized lead.
0: Didn't get a whole lot of traction, but he's able to dive back safely. One on, two outs, and a run in. 1-0 Mariners. The stretch by Bieber, and the 2-1 pitch to Colt Emerson. Swinging a ground ball up the middle. This one will get into center field for a base hit. Robles running second. He'll make it to third. Colt Emerson with a base hit with two outs. Up of the ball is Varsho, gets a throw back into the middle of the infield. So the Mariners bottom of the order with three consecutive base hits. And all this coming with two outs and nobody on. And now the Mariners have a chance to add on. Here's J.P. Crawford. Ground ball up the middle past the diving shortstop, Andres Jimenez, trying to knock it down. But came up short. So Young with a double, Robles with an RBI single, Emerson with a base hit. And now here's J.P. Crawford 0-for-1 on the day, 1-for-3 last night. And the chance of J.P. Big crowd on this 4th of July Saturday afternoon here in Seattle. Blue skies above, a lot of white puffy clouds also hovering over the top of T-Mobile Park. On a happy Saturday afternoon on this 4th of July. Runners get their leads at the corners. Bieber looks in from the belt, and the pitch on the way to Crawford is outside for ball one. JP's going to make you work. Mariners 3-1 on the homestand after sweeping aside the Angels in that three-game series, their first three-game sweep since the end of May when they took three in a row from the Arizona Diamondbacks here. Infield back up the middle. Runners.

0: Their leads now the stretch, and the 1-0 pitch to Crawford. Strike. Right on the inside corner. JP just staring down, thinking about challenging, but it was right there in the corner for a strike. 1-1. Robles at third. Emerson a lead at first. The 1-1 pitch to JP. That's outside for ball two. Two balls and no strikes. Randy Rosarena due up next. It's been tough trying to score some runs the last couple of games. They had one run but won a couple of days ago. 1-0 against the Angels with just two base hits. Here's the stretch and the 2-1 pitch to JP. Outside again. Great eye again by JP. 3-1 the count on Crawford. Mariners won that game with Crawford a double and then three consecutive walks, and Cal Raleigh had a great at bat, was down 0-2 and worked the count full and then walked to force in the one, and it was a ball. It was challenged by Valenzuela and the Blue Jays saying it was a strike, but they lose a challenge and it was ball three, so the count is 3-1 on Crawford. Here we go, big pitch coming up right now. Runners their leads at the corners. The 3-1 on the way to Crawford is low and inside for ball four. And he draws a walk, and the Mariners have the bases loaded. And the long inning gets a little bit longer for Shane Bieber. And here comes Randy Rosarena. The first walk given up by Bieber. And now the Mariners have Robles on at third. Emerson is now on at second. And J.P. Crawford, the runner at first base. And here's Randy, who doubled off the wall in right field his first time up this afternoon. Looking for a clutch base hit right here, right now. Bieber fires away. Swing and a miss and a slider down and away. And the count is nothing and one. On deck is Dom Canzone. Mariners would love to open up this ball game a little bit more here in the bottom of the first inning. Right now, a 1-0 lead. The stretch and the 0-1 pitch. Swing and a drive. Deep to left field. Going and going. Grandma, get out the rye bread and mustard. It is grand salami time. Randy Rosarena clears the bases. His 9th home run of the season. Holy smokes. And the Mariners have a 5-0 lead over the Blue Jays here in the bottom of the second. You want a firework, and we got a big old firecracker off the bat of Randy Rosarena here on this 4th of July. Wow. Number 9 on the year for Randy. The grand salami. Robles scores, Emerson scores, Crawford scores, Randy scores, everybody scores. 5 runs are in, and all this happening with 2 outs and nobody on. Here's Dom Canzone. And Canzone takes a look at ball 1. Well, Gary, we wanted some fireworks and we got them.
1: Mariners went for that big swing for a while. 5 runs on the board early.
0: Here's the pitch on the way to Dom, and it's a strike, and the count is even at 1-1.
1: Such an innocent start to this inning. A line out, a strikeout, 2 quick outs, and all of a sudden, the Mariners burst to life.
0: Cole Young got it going with that leadoff double. The next pitch to Dom is outside for ball 2. 2 balls and a strike.
1: And boy, with the way Logan's throwing right now, you just feel great about how things have started today. And in fact, the Blue Jays are getting the bullpen up. It's been a long inning for Bieber.
0: No doubt about it. The 2-1 pitch to Canzone is outside for ball 3. 3 balls and a strike.
1: He's over 50 pitches. Remember, he is just back from an elbow issue. He's only a couple starts in, so.
0: Tommy John surgery a few years ago. Next off for the way. Check swing, a strike on Canzone, and the count is full now. Yeah, 3 balls and 2 strikes. So Shane Bieber is really being tested by the Mariners offense here in the bottom of the second. 4 runs are in, 4 hits and a walk. The windup and the 3-2 on the way. Check swing, it's outside for ball 4. He didn't go, and another walk given up by Bieber, so the long inning gets even longer now for Shane Bieber.
1: I have him at 37 pitches, and for a guy just coming off the IL,
0: yeah,
1: that's a lot of pitches in one inning.
0: And now the left-hander out there, Gary, warming up for the Blue Jays, warming up a little bit quicker. Here's Cal Raleigh, the 9th Mariner to come up to the dish here in the bottom of the second. How about that? Grand salami by Randy Rosarena. Here's the pitch of the way to Cal. Check swing, it's up high for ball 1.
1: It's Adam Macko warming up for the Blue Jays.
0: So Macko getting loose. Mariners with their fourth grand slam of the season. Here's the stretch. And the next pitch on the way to Cal is in there for a strike. And the count evens on Cal at one ball and one strike.
1: Macko was traded by the Mariners to the Blue Jays in the Teoscar Hernandez deal. He just spent some time with the Blue Jays for the first time this year.
0: The look in and the 1-1 on the way to Cal. Check swing, it's a strike. And the count is now one ball and two strikes. It's always nice when Grandma gets out the rye bread and mustard and makes a salami sandwich, isn't it? Four runs in a hurry like that with one swing of the bat. Awfully nice. Here's the stretch. And the 1-2 on the way to Cal. Low and inside for ball two. Two balls and two strikes.
1: And for Randy, putting on the finishing touches on what has been a tremendous first half.
0: Yeah.
1: He has been outstanding. The most consistent Mariners hitter all first half long. It's hard to imagine where they'd be without him.
0: No doubt about it. Now the 2-2 on the way to Cal. Here she comes. Swinging a foul off the catcher, Valenzuela. And the count is still even at 2-2. We talk about a long inning for the pitcher. How about the catcher back there? In this case, Valenzuela. The other grand slams belong to Dom Canzone, Josh Naylor, and Luke Raley. And now, add to that list, Randy Rosarena this year with a grand salami.
1: They may be able to knock Bieber out right here with a hit.
0: Here's the stretch. The pitch count getting way up there. And again, the 2-2 to Cal. Swing and a drive deep down the right field line, but he pulls it foul. Yeah, that had the distance. So everything loud off the bats of the Mariners against Shane Bieber here in the bottom half of the second.
1: This will be pitch number 60.
0: Wow. And he still has one out to go here in the bottom of the second. Cal just a little bit out in front. Now the stretch. And again the 2-2 to Cal. Swinging a ground ball, one hopper right to the first baseman, Keys. He's got it, steps on the bag for the out, and that will retire the side, but not before the Mariners send nine men to the plate. They get five here in the bottom of the second. The big swing of Randy Arozarena, grand slam home run. We go to the top of the third. Our Mechanics Bank score, the Mariners 5. And the blue.
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1: Well, it's a great start to this one as we head to the third. 5-0 Mariners over the Blue Jays. You're with us inside the Western Washington Toyota radio booth. Logan Gilbert has been outstanding so far. 6 up, 6 down, 3 punch-outs. He'll face Sean Keys here to lead off the third. Logan into the motion. He deals. And he misses low and inside. One ball, no strike. It's been a while since

0: Logan has been out on the mound. The Mariners, everybody batting. A five spot in the second, highlighted by Randy, his grand slam. Logan into the motion, deals. That's a touch below the knees. That's our legendary moment of the game, brought to you by Miller Lite. Legendary moment, start with a light. When it's game time, it is Miller time. 5-0 Mariners. Logan kicks, deals. There it is, pops the mitt on a heater. 97 miles per hour, back in the count, 2-1. Logan has been super efficient so far. Takes a big deep breath, steps, deals. Swung on off the end of the bat, that's a foul ball. Another fastball at 97. Logan has been on the attack today. He's been in such a great groove. His last seven games, a 2.08 ERA. He's really been on a roll. Here comes his 2-2. That's taken inside. Full count, 3 balls, 2 strikes. Top of the third, 5-0 Mariners, trying to even this series with Toronto. One more game at home before the All-Star break for the Mariners tomorrow against the Blue Jays. Logan, glove on his hip, steps into the pitch. Here's the 3-2. Swung on, cracked in a couple hops right to second base. Scooped up by Cole Young. Flips it to first in plenty of time. And he's put down the first 7 in order. Here comes Venezuela, the catcher. Did a really good job when Kirk was out of the lineup for the Blue Jays. 7 home runs on the season, batting .240.
1: One of the many things you like about Logan Gilbert, if he goes to 3-2, he doesn't want to walk you, but his stuff is so good, he can come over the plate a little bit more and still get an out.
0: Here's his first pitch. Swung on a miss, just overpowered him at 97. Mariners wearing white caps today. Special 4th of July uniforms. White jersey top, white pants. Logan nods his head, steps into the pitch. Here it is. Misses off the plate. Cal Raleigh wearing a special chest protector, the face of the Statue of Liberty on the front. And something very cool when you look closely at the chest protector. You see some writing surrounding the Statue of Liberty face. Here's the 1-1. Swung on, popped up behind home plate. That's out of play. When the U.S. men's national team was here yesterday, Cal had them all sign the chest protector. So when you look closely, you see the signatures of the entire team surrounding the face of the Statue of Liberty, which I think is a tremendous touch.
1: The U.S. men's team, Statue of Liberty, the 4th of July. What a pregame show prior to the game last night.
0: Here's the 1-2. It is just outside, did not go. Checked his swing on a splitter, so evens the count, 2 balls, 2 strikes. So a very nice touch on the 4th of July. Of course, they'll be playing on Monday across the street. Belgium trying to move on from the round of 16 in the World Cup. 2 balls, 2 strikes. Logan, into the motion, his pitch. Swung on, popped up. Foul territory, that's out of play behind the Blue Jays third base dugout. We'll do it again. 2 balls, 2 strikes. Logan has mainly attacked with that four seam, and it's been lively today. Stares in with the menacing goatee. 2 balls, 2 strikes. Into the wind. Here's the pitch. Strike 3 called, freeze him. 97 right past him. Valenzuela down looking. 4th strikeout for Logan Gilbert. He's retired all 8 he has seen in order. Logan Gilbert creeping closer to 1,000 strikeouts in his Mariners career. He's 5 away now. Here comes his pitch to Jimenez. That's low.
1: Yeah, when you think about that, Gary, that's a ton of strikeouts.
0: It really is.
1: 1,000 strikeouts coming up, which is 5 more.
0: I mean, only 4 Mariners in history have reached 1,000. Here's the 1-0. That's a strike. Felix, of course, and Randy Johnson, both over 2,000 in their tremendous Mariners career. Jamie Moyer, over 1,200 strikeouts in his career. And Mark Langston, the only other Mariner, has reached 1,000. So that is very rare company. That last pitch was challenged and overturned, so it's 2-0. 5-0 Mariners, top of the third. Bases empty, two outs. JP playing in on the grass at third base. Logan steps into the pitch, the 2-0. Swung on, lifted, short left field. Randy shielding his eyes. Victor Robles not so sure. He races over. Randy makes the catch. He falls to the ground as he catches it off the shoulder. He just didn't seem so sure with the ball in the sun, but he made the grab. It's a pass-fail test, and that's it for the Blue Jays in the third. Logan Gilbert, 9-up, 9-down on his game early. We head to the bottom of the third. All Mariners early, 5-0 on the NC Machinery Mariners Radio Network.
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0: Josh Naylor going to start things for the Mariners, as he did in the third. He led things off with a lineout to right. The Mariners, 5 runs in the third inning, or in the second inning. We're here in the third. Bieber still on. Here's the pitch. Swung on, cracked down the first baseline, but foul. Bieber over 60 pitches, really labored in the second. No one throwing in the Blue Jays bullpen currently. But you figure it wouldn't take much. Mariners already up 5-0. Here's the 0-1. Swung on, lifted, short left field. Benyongo a couple steps in, under it, reaches up, makes the catch. That's one away. Naylor's going no batting gloves so far today. Flies out there to start the third inning. That brings up Luke Raley. Let's pause for station identification on the NC Machinery.
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0: First pitch to Raley is upstairs for a ball. Shane Bieber on the mound. That's the first grand slam he has ever allowed, which is kind of hard to believe. It's been an MLB for a while. He offers. That's outside. A very accomplished pitcher, has won a Cy Young, has won a Gold Glove, has been an All-Star a couple of times, most of that with Cleveland. The 2-0, off the plate, 3 balls, no strikes. He was traded at the deadline last year to the Blue Jays while he was recovering from Tommy John, and of course, pitched for Toronto at the end of the season. The 3-0, it's a strike. Mariners faced him twice in the playoffs last year. He pitched in Game 3 and Game 7. was a starter in Game 7, going 3 2/3. The 3-1. Swung on, softly hit right side. Clement ranging over, picks it up, throws to first to get the out, and there's two away. Hey, Mariner fans, you can play Mariners Bingo presented by Farmers Insurance at marinersbingo.com. No need to be here at the stadium to join the fun. You can get great prizes like tickets and autographed gear from your favorite players. It's free. It's fun. It's all Mariners baseball. Go to marinersbingo.com to start playing. Here's Cole Young. This is exactly how the second inning started. We'll see if there's a repeat. The pitch. It's a strike. Naylor and Rayleigh were both retired to start the second, and then Cole Young doubled. And then Robles singled. Emerson singled, J.P. walked, and then a grand slam by Randy. Here's the 0-1. Popped up. Left field and out of play as it twists into the crowd. A dozen rows back. So he pitched number 70 for Bieber already. Just his third game back. Bieber staring in. Looks like he's running in place before he throws. Here's the pitch. Swung on a miss. Cole Young tried to hold up, couldn't do it. He swings through. That's the third strikeout for Bieber, and he puts down the Mariners 1-2-3 in the third. Way to the fourth. Mariners leading 5-0. Your Mechanics Bank score on the NC machine.
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0: Well, it's great to have you with us today. Mariners and Blue Jays, M's on top, 5-0 over Toronto. We head to the fourth. Logan Gilbert has been outstanding. 9 up, 9 down. Nathan Lucas will lead off for the Blue Jays, their leadoff man. He popped up his first time. Logan has 4 strikeouts along the way. He has been sensational. Logan ready to work. Here comes his first pitch on the way to Lucas. Swung on, fouled straight back. 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Logan nods his head up and down. Steps into the pitch. Swung on, fouled off into the seats, third base side. So Logan way ahead, no balls, 2 strikes. 5 strikeouts away from 1,000. And you really do think about in this season where the

0: Mariners are celebrating 50 years, and Logan closing in on 1,000. Here's the 0-2. Off the plate, 98. But you really start to think about Logan's place in Mariners history among the best starters in Mariners history. Not only joining Felix and Randy and Moyer and Langston with 1,000 strikeouts, the 1-2. Swung on ground ball. It's off the glove of Logan. He tracks it down, picks it up with a bare hand, underhand toss to first, and he goes sprawling and makes the play. A huge smile on his face as Naylor helps pick him up as Logan Gilbert makes the play.
1: Very athletic play for a guy 6'6". Off his glove, the ball caromed off to the right about a 90-degree angle. Had to hustle to it. He put a lot on the throw. It was a low throw, but right bounced right over to Josh Naylor in time. And now Josh over there to make sure that Logan is all right. So a heck of a play by Logan Gilbert. Flat on his belly, comes up with a big smile on his face because he got a big second out. He got the ball there, and that's all that counts.
0: He went leaping in the air. He was elevating in the air as he tossed it underhand to first base. His teammates are going to have fun with that one.
1: Oh, yeah. There's going to be pictures all over the place.
0: Oh, there may be a chalk outline of Logan when we get here tomorrow. Here's Vlad Guerrero. So one away. Here's the pitch. That's a strike.
1: That reminds me, we were in Minnesota. Butch Husky was our left fielder, and he slammed into the wall in left field of the Metrodome. The next day, Junior and Jay went out there with tape and put the outline of his of his body on the left field wall in the Metrodome.
0: Here's the 0-1. Swung out and missed. 98 right by him.
1: They even had the ball on the ground.
0: Nice.
1: At the bottom of the wall.
0: Logan struck out Vlad last time, looking to do it again. No balls, two strikes. A big deep breath into the wind. The 0-2. Swung on and missed. A helpless wave and a curveball in the dirt. No chance for Vladimir Guerrero Jr. And Logan Gilbert has punched out his fifth. 11 up, 11 down so far for Logan. He's been dynamite. Vlad has had two really bad swings on strikeouts. And this is a guy that did not strike out. His strikeout rate is excellent. But Logan has gotten him twice. Here's Okamoto. He struck out his first time. Here's the pitch. That's upstairs. We were talking about Logan closing in on 1,000 strikeouts. Also right now, sixth all-time in Mariners history in ERA. An ERA just above 3.5 in his Mariners career. Here's the 1-0. Swung on and missed. You have the grouping. This is my favorite. The grouping of 3.42 in terms of ERA. Randy, Felix, Iwakuma, Paxton all ended their careers at 3.42 in terms of ERA. Here's the 1-1. That's inside. If you cut it off at least 50 starts, Brian Wu actually has the best starter ERA in Mariners history, 3.40. So he's right there with the 3.42 grouping. Here's the 2-1. Swung on, fouled back. What's wild is, if you look at the top 11 in Mariners history, at least 50 starts, starter ERA, you have Wu, number one. You have Logan, 6. Kirby, 7. Castillo, 8. And Miller, 11. That's five guys in the rotation right in the now. Top 11.
1: Yeah.
0: The 2-2. Swung on, rope to left field, hit well down the line, curling towards the pole, and it is foul. Ooh, that was close. Not by much. Yeah, just wide. Yeah. You hit the wall. That's a little bit to the right. That's a home run.
1: Yeah, Paul Clemens, the third base umpire, went down the line, and it was a foul ball.
0: So two balls, two strikes. Logan steps into the pitch. Here's the 2-2. Swung on, lifted, short center field. Young is out. Raley's over. Robles, though, calls for it. He makes the catch with one hand, and that is it for the Blue Jays in the fourth. 12 up, 12 down. Logan Gilbert is on today against Toronto. We go to the bottom of the fourth. Mariners leading 5-0 over the Blue Jays. At your Mechanics Bank score on the NC Machinery Mariners Radio Network.
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0: Mariners leading the Blue Jays 5-0. Bieber still on. Here's the first pitch to Robles, and that's a strike over the outside corner. Bottom of the fourth. Mariners leading. You're with us inside the Western Washington Toyota radio booth. But one thing that gets talked about a lot from Mariners infielders, Bieber into the motion. Here comes the pitch to Robles. Swung on, stroke, left field, hit well towards the corner. Piñango back at the warning track, leaps at the wall, and he makes the catch, slamming into the wall. He takes away extra bases from Robles. That's a great catch. One away.
1: With a full head of steam, he had a leap right at the top of the fence, slammed into the wall, fell down to the warning track. That is a heck of a catch by Piñango, high in the air, and then just had to wait for the collision and was able to hang on to the ball. What a shot by Robles.
0: Here's Cole Emerson. Emerson singled his first time in the 5-run second inning. Bieber into the wind, the pitch. That's outside. So infielders have always told us with their infield coach, Perry Hill, you know, oftentimes when they make a good play, they get a fist bump. When they make a great play, though, they get a chest bump when they go back to the dugout. Here's the 1-0 that swung on and missed. So it seemed very fitting as Logan Gilbert made his way back to the dugout. He got a chest bump from Perry Hill.
1: Well, it was a great play.
0: Here comes the 1-1. Swung on a miss. I couldn't help but notice all the starters were the first ones to greet Logan Gilbert.
1: Yeah.
0: Brian Wu, a big smile on his face. Emerson Hancock laughing as well. It seemed like they were having a very good time with that play last inning. Here's the 1-2. Down low.
1: Well, it's 6-6. There was a lot going on for Logan Gilbert. Trying to race to get it to the ball and then try to get it over to Naylor over at first base.
0: So
1: he had
0: good.
1: A little something behind him. And a nice one-hop strike for Josh Naylor to get to the ball.
0: The 2-2 is low. Pitchers don't get the Perry Hill chest bump that often. So Logan should feel great about that.
1: They don't get enough credit for being great athletes. And that was an athletic play.
0: Make sure you tell Logan that.
1: I will.
0: The 3-2, swung on bounding ball right back to Bieber. Gloves underhand toss to first base to get the out. So there's two away. Mariners came in today a half game behind the Texas Rangers. We take a quick look at the Chevy Equinox scoreboard. Right now, the Tigers leading the Rangers in Arlington. Riley Green hit a home run in the first inning. It's 3-0. They're in the fifth inning from Arlington. Flaherty has gone 4 scoreless for the Tigers. Here's JP. The pitch is wide. I give Bieber credit. He was on the ropes when he ended the second inning. Now he's retired 6 in a row. Into the wind, delivers. That's a strike. Although he is not going to go deep in this ball game. He's at 80 pitches already.
1: Yeah, what he's doing right now for the Blue Jays is saving their bullpen for the day game tomorrow.
0: Here's the 1-1. Swung on, hit hard, a couple hops to first base, gloved by Keys on the backhand. Jogs to first, steps on first, and the Mariners go 1-2-3 in the fourth. We'll move along to the fifth. Mariners with the lead 5-0. Your Mechanics Bank score on the NC Machinery.
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1: Well, we head to the top of the fifth inning. The Mariners leading the Blue Jays by a score of 5-0 here in the 4th of July. What a crowd here at T-Mobile Park. Dalton Varsho will lead things off. Story today, Logan Gilbert. Here's the pitch on the way, and it's in there for a strike. 0-1. Gilbert is retired. The first 12 batters he has faced in this game with 5 strikeouts along the way. Right now, he's at 996 career strikeouts, 4 away from a magical number, 1,000 strikeouts. Here's the windup and the 0-1 on the way to Varsho. Low and outside for ball one. One ball and one strike. The other part of the story, Randy Arozarena with a grand salami in the bottom half of the second. After an RBI single by Victor Robles, the Mariners loaded the bases for Randy, and he went Yahtzee way out the left field. Here's the windup by Logan and the 1-1 of Varsho. Fastball misses away for ball two. Two balls and one strike. And for Randy, that was, well, the fourth grand slam for a Mariner this year. Logan Gilbert looks in, has the sign. And the 2-1 pitch, swung on, fouled out of play in the third base side as the count evens on Varsho at 2 balls and 2 strikes. But Randy Arozarena now with 3 grand slams in his major league career. Last one was on April 9th of last year in a game against Houston. And a big one this afternoon against the Blue Jays. The windup and the 2-2 pitch. Swinging a ground ball right to Naylor at first base. Gloves it underhand, flip to Logan at the bag. And it's in plenty of time to get Varsho for the out. That's 13 in a row recorded by Logan Gilbert. One away for Toronto here in the top half of the fifth inning. Say, friends, cheers to 50 seasons. Enter now to win the chance to attend the Seattle Mariners 50-season celebration night. Thanks to Corona, head to cbisweeps.com/Corona, Mariners 50 seasons. To learn more, no purchase is necessary. Rick Riz along with Gary Hill Jr., Shannon Dreher, and a beautiful Saturday afternoon, 4th of July. Hope everybody's having a very happy and safe 4th of July with your families. Here's Ernie Clement, right-handed hitter, 0-for-1. He's flying out to right. The pitch swung on. Ground ball, two hopper right to Crawford at third plate up on the grass. Sidearm flip to first, and it's in time to get Clement. And that is 14 in a row retired by Logan Gilbert. And he's doing it very, very quickly. His pitch count is very, very low, very manageable. Only 55 pitches, and he has two outs already here in the top half of the fifth. Mariners with a 5-0 lead. Just the other night, we saw Bryce Miller go 7 scoreless innings. He had a no-hitter through 6. Here's the windup of the pitch on the way to Piñano. Piango with a swing and a pop-up out of play on the third base side, and the count is nothing and one.
0: Probably a good time to remind everyone that plans have changed today, and Hancock is going to start tomorrow. So this is Logan's game as far as he can take it.
1: Good timing on changing the plans. Yes. Instead of the piggyback where Hancock was going to go behind Logan, here's the 0-1. Swing and a miss, and the count is now nothing and two. So Logan will go tomorrow, and then George Kirby will start on the road trip in Miami. But Logan Gilbert has been tremendous. Looking for another strikeout. Piñango, the hitter, here's the 0-2 on the way, and it's low and outside for ball one. One ball and two strikes. You know, Gary, you were talking about Logan's place in history. It was really Logan who got things rolling for the Mariners in that draft of 2018, a first-round draft pick out of Stetson, and then the Mariners were rolling after that. Here's the next offer. Swinging a fly ball, shallow left center field. On the run, Robles coming in. It's going to drop in for a base hit. And there's the first hit of the afternoon for the Toronto Blue Jays. A bloop single in the left center field off the bat of Piñango. 14 in a row retired by Logan Gilbert. Piñango got this one off the end of the bat, softly hit out in shallow left center field, and the Blue Jays have a hit, but it took 4 2/3 innings to get a base hit. Logan's reaction after the single, but man, what a performance. Here's Sean Keyes. 1-2, the pitch. Swung on, line drive, left center field. On the run, Randy reaches out, slides, tumbles, and he makes the catch. Randy Arozarena gets there in time, a long reach, got to it, tumbled to the ground. And Logan Gilbert has retired 15 of 16 batters he has faced, and that will retire the side here in the top of the fifth inning. He has been outstanding. We go to the bottom of the fifth inning. Halfway point, our Mechanics Bank score, the Mariners 5, and the Blue Jays nothing.
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1: Our Mechanics Bank score, the Mariners 5 and the Blue Jays nothing as we head to the bottom of the fifth inning. Randy Rosarena will lead things off. Shane Bieber's still out there. Here's the pitch on the way, and it's low and outside for ball one. He threw a ton of pitches in the bottom of the second when the Mariners scored all five of their runs. Randy Rosarena with a grand slam in that inning. He had a double in the first. That was Randy's third career grand slam. Here's the pitch on the way from Bieber, and it's low and outside for ball two. Two balls and no strikes. And all that happened with two outs and nobody on. Cole Young doubled. Victor Robles singled to score Cole. Cole Emerson had a base hit up the middle. J.P. Crawford walked to load the bases. And then Randy went boom. Here's the pitch. In the dirt. Hits off of Valenzuela, the catcher. Ball pops behind him for strike one, or ball three. 3-0 the count on Randy. That happened in a hurry. And it looked like manager John Schneider was going to have to go get Bieber, but Bieber retired the side by getting Cal. Here's the pitch on the way, a strike. And now the count is 3-1 on Randy. And he's still out there. He retired the side in the third and also in the fourth. The windup and the 3-1 pitch, swing and a miss by Rosarena. Full count, three balls and two strikes. But we're talking about Logan Gilbert's place in Mariners history, and he's going to, you know, have be way up there in all the numbers on the pitching side of the history of this franchise. Next offer, low and outside in the dirt for ball four. Randy draws a walk, so he's on at first base. He's on for the third time in this game. But as a first-round pick in 2018, he really got the ball rolling thanks to the Mariners' amateur scouting department. First-rounder out of Stetson. And in 2019, you know, George Kirby, a first-round pick out of Elon University. 2020, Emerson Hancock, first-round pick out of Georgia. Then in 2021, Bryce Miller, fourth-round pick. Brian Wu, sixth-round pick. There's your starting staff. Here's the pitch on the way to Dom Canzone, and it's outside for ball one. And then Cole Young is a first-round pick out of high school in 2022. Cole Emerson is a first-round pick in 2023 out of high school in Ohio. The stretch and the 1-0 pitch. Dom swinging a drive deep into the gap in right center field. Going and going and goodbye baseball. Dom Canzone with his 14th home run of the season. It comes with Randy Rosarena aboard. It's now the Mariners 7 and the Blue Jays nothing. We're expecting some fireworks here on the 4th of July. And they are here at T-Mobile Park. Randy Rosarena, grand slam in the second. Dom Canzone, a two-run home run here in the fifth. And set off the fireworks. Number 14 for Canzone. And the Mariners have seven runs in the book. A 7-0 lead.
0: It looks like that's going to be it. Macko's been ready in the bullpen. So Bieber, a couple long balls today. And that's been the difference.
1: Whoa. So that's it for Shane Bieber. He tried to hang in there after that long bottom half of the second. So a pitching change for the Blue Jays. Mariners lead 7-0. Nobody on, nobody out here in the top of the fifth. Don't go away. We'll be back after this timeout.
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0: Adam Macko, lefty, will take over on the hill. The former Mariner draft pick has pitched well this year, a 1-2-3 ERA. I think Cal had to walk back to the dugout. He realized he was wearing the wrong helmet. As a switch hitter, you have to have the ear on the correct
1: pitcher.
0: Side,
1: yeah.
0: Facing the pitcher. He was walking home like, I don't have the right helmet on. He had to get the right one.
1: I want a second. Mackey's a left-hander. So Macko ready. Pitch on the way to Cal, and it's going to be a little bit inside for ball one. Macko 2-0 with a 1-2-3 ERA, 16th appearance of the year. It's a rough afternoon for starter Shane Bieber. Here's the windup and the pitch. Check swing. Does he go? Yes, he does. The appeal down to the first base umpire, Dexter Kelly. The count is even on Cal, a 1-1. Shane Bieber goes 4+ innings, gives up 7 runs all earned. Here's the pitch. Swing and a miss by Cal at a slider. The count is now 1-2. It's just a matter of time before Bieber comes back and gets healthy coming off the Tommy John surgery. Mariners had his number today with the 2 home runs. Randy with a slam and Dom Canzone, a 2-run home run. Here's the pitch. Swung on, hit hard, but foul on the third base side. Skips up into the crowd right behind the Blue Jays dugout. And the count is still 1-2 on Cal Raleigh.
0: Yeah, the thing is they need him. They've had injuries in the rotation. They're better off now with Savage back, who will pitch tomorrow. But it's been a struggle at the back end of the rotation for the Blue Jays this year.
1: No doubt, Gary. The windup and the 1-2 to Cal again. Breaking ball is inside, ball two.
0: They have the makings of a really good rotation when you look at what Cease can do and you Savage and Gossman, of course.
1: Yeah. Savage, quite a story last year. The pitch. Swinging a chopper down the third base line. Fair deep behind the bag is Okamoto. The long throw to first, and it's going to be in time to get hustling Cal Raleigh. Strong throw by Okamoto. And there's one out for the Mariners here in the bottom half of the fifth. Well, friends, after the Mariners game tomorrow, all kids ages 14 and under can participate in kids running around the bases thanks to Brooks. Lace up those running shoes and get ready to take a trip around the bases just like the big leaguers. Visit Mariners.com to get your tickets right now. And here's Josh Naylor. Josh 0-for-2 on the day. The pitch on the way, a strike, 0-1. Great to have Jesse Bay here at the ballpark this afternoon, along with her mom and dad, Luann and Jim, all decked out in their red, white, and blue. Here's the pitch on the way, low and outside for ball one. 1-1. Jim has a great sparkly red, white, and blue vest for the 4th of July. Luann as well. And Jesse, great to have him here at the ballpark this afternoon. What a day. The windup and the 1-1 to Naylor, swinging a ground ball wide to first and a diving try and a stop by Clement in shallow right field from a knee to throw to first, and it's in time to rob Naylor of a base hit. It got on by Keys, the first baseman, but Ernie Clement diving way to his left out there in shallow right field, able to make the stop. And from his knee, sidearm throw to get Naylor. What a play by Clement. Two outs. Well, that'll bring up right fielder Luke Raley. The lefty, Adam Macko, on the mound in relief of Shane Bieber. Here's the windup and the pitch on the way to Luke. Swing and a miss. And a slider pops out of the glove of Valenzuela. Nothing in, one the count. Hope you're having a fun 4th of July. Brings back so many great memories. We were talking about it on the pregame show as a kid growing up in the south side of Chicago with my parents and relatives going out to the beach at Lake Michigan. Next offer on the way, swing and a miss, and the count is now 0-2. My dad and my uncle Willie get bringing out the barbecue grills. They have burgers and hot dogs. Just a great time growing up. Enjoying the 4th of July. Here's the pitch. Low and outside for ball one. One ball and two strikes. Cole Young is due up next. Big fireworks show downtown, so I'm sure a lot of the fans here and a great crowd at the ballpark will stick around downtown. Here's the pitch. Way up and in. It hits Luke Rayleigh. Just ricochets off of Luke's right shoulder like a pinball. He's all right and trots up the first base line. Ouch. He didn't even budge when he took this pitch. Hopefully he got him on the guard on his right arm. He's a left-handed hitter. But Rayleigh hit by a pitch, and he's on at first base. Brings up Cole Young. Cole got that five-run rally started with two outs in the second with a double. Here's the pitch to him. Swing and a miss. And the count is nothing and one. So hope a lot of great memories being made here at the ballpark today.

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4: Well, this has been Logan Gilbert's day. He has been outstanding. 7-0 Mariners with the lead over the Blue Jays. We head to the sixth. Logan steps into the first pitch. Here it is. Valenzuela pops it up a mile high on top of home plate. Cal off with the mask. He's drifting over near the dugout. Leans over, makes the catch. Nice play. Logan's retired 16 of 17. That's the first out. Here in the sixth. Mariners playing long ball today. Randy with a grand slam. Dom Canzone a two-run home run. And Logan has just been sensational. A bloop single that's been the only base runner for the Blue Jays. Jimenez will bat, batting ninth today. As we take a look at the premium matchup presented by Alaska Airlines, the official airline of the Seattle Mariners and your new gateway to the world. Here's the pitch. He sends it downstairs. Experience a new level of comfort aboard Alaska's new 787 Dreamliner, flying nonstop to top destinations around the globe. Also, Logan at just 62 pitches. Not only has he been excellent, but super efficient. Here's the 1-0. That's a strike. Which is funny to think about. Here we are on July 4th. You know, Logan has thrown one shutout in his career. And it happened to be on July 4th in San Francisco. Here's the 1-1. Swung on and missed. 2023, Mariners in San Francisco against the Giants. A 6-0 win for the Mariners. Mariners got two home runs that day. Feel free if you want to take a guess who those two home runs were by. One ball, two strikes. Logan into the wind, the pitch. Swung on, fouled away.
5: Cal Raleigh?
4: No.
5: No.
4: It was not. Good guess, though. Cal was not the catcher that day. It was actually Tom Murphy catching that day.
5: Really?
4: Yeah. One ball, two strikes. Logan looking for his sixth punch out. Into the wind, the 1-2. Swung on and missed. A beautiful changeup. Jimenez swings through. Sixth strikeout for Logan Gilbert, closing in on 1,000. Number 997 for Logan Gilbert. He's retired 17 of 18. I'll tell you, because guessing is going to be hard. Mike Ford and A.J. Pollock were the two guys that went deep that day.
5: Would have never guessed that.
4: Mike Ford went 4-for-5 that day. Here's Lucas. The pitch. That's in there. So you can experience a new level of comfort aboard Alaska's new 787 Dreamliner, flying nonstop to top destinations around the globe. And the matchup really is the top of the order. And Logan has done a marvelous job, really with everyone, but especially keeping the top quiet for the Blue Jays. The 0-1 to Lucas is outside. One ball, one strike.

0: Logan closing in on 70 pitches. He's been brilliant all day. Glove on his hip, takes a deep breath. Into the wind, the 1-1. Swung on and missed. Steams a fastball right by Lucas. One ball, two strikes.
1: Tell you how good he's been. He's been to 1-3-2 count the entire game, Gary. That was Deshaun Keyes.
0: He has been on the attack all day, looking for another 1-2-3 inning. Logan into the wind, the 1-2. Misses low, a changeup. His changeup's really dancing. We've seen some funny swings all day by Blue Jay hitters. Two balls, two strikes. Into the wind, the 2-2. Swung on, hard hit ball to shortstop, a couple hops. Colton Emerson gloves, fires to first to get the out. And that's it for the Blue Jays in the sixth. Logan Gilbert continues to deal. He's retired 18 of 19. He has seen just one single allowed, six shutout innings over the Blue Jays. We go to the bottom of the sixth. It's all Mariners. 7-0 M's on the NC Machinery Mariners Radio Network.
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0: Well, it has been a fun one today. Mariners and the Blue Jays, M's on top, 7-0, trying to even up this series. Logan Gilbert has been marvelous, just one hit allowed, no runs through six. Macko's still on, he'll face Robles here to start things in the bottom of the sixth. The lefty into the wind, the pitch. Swung on a miss, a big swing by Victor, who was robbed of extra bases last time, also has mixed in a single and a run score. Mariners, five runs in the second, highlighted by a Randy grand slam, the 0-1. Down low, did he go? Nope, he did not. Dom, a two-run home run in the fifth. So the Mariners playing long ball, which is great to see. That was really the missing part of the offense in the month of June. They just did not slug very much at all. The 1-1. Swung on a missed. Swings through a changeup, 1-2. And Logan has made it stand today against the Blue Jays. The 1-2. Swung on a missed. Goes down on strikes. There's one away. In fact, Logan, our working hard player of the game, brought to you by Timberland Pro and Whistle Workwear. 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Brings up Colt Emerson. He's 1-for-2 with a run scored. You're with us inside the Western Washington Toyota radio booth. The pitch to him. He shows bunt, drops it down the third baseline. This is beautiful. Trickling on the grass. Picked up by Venezuela. Whirls, fires to first, not in time. Emerson beats out a bunt base hit, his second hit of the day. Perfectly placed. Here's JP. Well, Mariner's not done yet. Trying to add more here. Mariners and Blue Jays. Remember, tomorrow it's a 2 o'clock start here at T-Mobile Park. It's going to be Emerson Hancock getting the start now. Originally, it was going to be Kirby. No piggyback today. Here's the pitch to JP. Swung on and missed. Big swing and a fastball. Treya Savage will start for the Blue Jays, so Mariners will have more good stuff coming their way, just like they did yesterday from Cease, the 0-1. Off the plate. One ball, one strike. Here comes the 1-1 to JP. That's in there, so he's down in the count 1-2.

0: Macko, former Mariner draft pick, throws to first base, and Emerson spins his wheels but gets back. Meanwhile, checking in Arlington as we take a look at the Chevy Equinox scoreboard. Tigers still in front, 3-0 over the Rangers. They go to the bottom of the seventh in Texas, so the Mariners a chance to vault into first over Texas. Here's the pitch, and that's outside. So the Mariners win and Rangers lose. Mariners will have first place by half a game. Two balls, two strikes. One out, runner at first base. Mariners up 7-0, bottom of the sixth. Here comes the offer. Popped up into the seats, second deck, third base side. Tommy Nance starting to warm a righty for Toronto. Macko closing in on 30 pitches. They put a lot of pitches on Bieber in this game. The offer, just wide. Full count, three balls, two strikes. Emerson, a nice lead against the lefty, staring at one another. The 3-2, swung on, popped up, short center field. Jimenez battling the sun, now on the dirt behind the bag at second. He makes the catch. That didn't look easy. Two away. And here comes Randy. He has had himself quite a day. A grand slam, a double, a walk. He has scored twice. He's driven in four. Remarkable day for Randy. Now facing a lefty here. Here's the pitch. And it's wide. Randy's had a wonderful first half for the Mariners. Nine home runs, 20 doubles, among the leaders in extra base hits in baseball. Here's the pitch. Swung on a chopper, third base side, slowly hit. Okamoto scoops it up, throws on the move to first base. It's wide. Randy's safe. Emerson around second base. He gets into third, and the Mariners back in business. Runners at the corners. Question is, will they give Randy a base hit to make it his third hit?
1: Yeah, I got to give him a base hit. It's got to be an infield base hit. It was a tough play. Okamoto had to come in and charge on the run. Yeah, the throw was offline, but now, how about this? Randy's a triple away from hitting for the cycle.
0: Yeah, so it's a base hit and error on the throw, and that moves Emerson to third base. So Randy has reached four times on the day. Here's Dom Canzone. He homered last time. Lefty on lefty matchup here. Dom's also walked. Great day offensively for the Mariners. The pitch. It's wide.
1: You know what's amazing about Randy getting on four times today? Not once being hit by a pitch.
0: Yeah.
1: That's usually one way he gets on.
0: Yeah. Well, Luke's gotten hit by a pitch, so at least one of them has. That's good. Here comes the 1-0. It's just a touch low. Two balls and no strikes. Dom has gotten some more runway against lefties as of late. The pitch. Swung on, smoked right side. It threw for a base hit. Emerson scores from third. Dom Canzone drives in another run. It's 8-0 Mariners. Tom's had himself a good day. A couple hits, he's driven in three. The Mariners continue to roll.
1: And that'll keep you in the lineup as a left-handed hitter against left-handed pitching. He's able to keep that front shoulder in and just drive the ball. That pitch was up, and he got the barrel to it. And here comes John Schneider out of the dugout, so that's going to be it for Macko. But what an afternoon for Dom as well.
0: Yeah, they're going to the bullpen. They're going to find the righty Nance. Coming in, we come back. Cal is going to bat when we return right after this.
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1: Well, the new pitcher for the Blue Jays, right-hander Tommy Nance. Nance 1-2 with a 3.48 ERA, making his 31st appearance of the year. Mariners had another run here in the bottom of the sixth inning. Now lead the Blue Jays by a score of 8-0. The Mariners have runners at first and second with two outs.
0: So here's Cal standing in from the left side against the righty. Nance ready to work. Here comes his pitch to Cal. He sends it upstairs. Cal's made a big change today. He went from beard earlier this week to goatee, and now he's gone mustache today. Looking for a little mustache power here. Here's the 1-0. Not close. Curveball that misses. Two balls and no strikes.
1: Looking for something to get going.
0: Yes, I think that's it.
1: Beard, goatee, mustache. Hopefully there's power in the mustache.
0: Here's the 2-0. Swung on a miss. Rick, as I look at you over your shoulder, I see the famous photo of Cal on our wall of when he broke the record. Ooh. And he has a mustache.
1: Yeah.
0: When he broke the home run record. Or got to 60 last year.
1: Some mojo going on here, Gary.
0: The 2-1. Swung on. High.
1: Whoa.
0: Deep drive. It's a moonshot. Right field line. It is gone. Off the facing of the Hit It Here Cafe. Cal Raleigh, three-run home run. An absolute blast. It is all Mariners. 11-0. Fireworks all day long on July 4th for the M's. And that is great to see from Cal.
1: Well, the beard, goatee, gone, mustache, keep it, Cal. Holy smokes, the power of the mustache. A three-run home run for Cal, number 9 on the year.
0: Looks like he found the solution. Here's Naylor, the pitch. Swung on, fouled away. Boy, it is great to see the long ball today for the Mariners.
1: Our timing was pretty good on the mustache thing. He was finding the right combination. Man, he found the right swing.
0: I mean, as I was talking to you, my eyes were just drawn right to Cal. And it's the same look, same feel. Here's the pitch. That's wide.
1: Same result.
0: Same result. Hmm. 11 runs, 10 hits for the Mariners. 3 homers. Here's the pitch. Swung on, little ground ball up the middle. It's through. It's a base hit. Everybody joining the hit parade for the Mariners.
1: Gary, baseball is a funny game. For the last two games in which the Mariners have went 1-1, they scored only one run on 6 hits. Now they got 11 runs on 11 base hits and 3 home runs.
0: Yeah, I was talking to Dan Wilson before the game, and we were talking about Cease and his stuff. Here's Luke Raley, the pitch. That's down low. He did say that he thought they would find some more balls to hit today without Cease on the mound. That has proved to be accurate.
1: They did, and they didn't miss him.
0: Two outs, one on. Mariners up 11-0, the pitch. Inside to Luke. 2-0. Two balls, no strikes. And big picture, man, you love seeing Cal go deep. And hopefully that's the start of some big things for Cal as we near the second half. The 2-0. Swung on, slowly hit first base side. That scoots foul.
1: Sometimes, Gary, that's all it takes to get going is just one good swing. The feel of the barrel of the bat getting to the ball, hitting that ball as far as he did down that right field side. That should get him going.
0: Two balls, one strike, two outs. Naylor, a small lead at first base. Here's the offer. Swung on a missed. Even count, 2-2. Every Mariner has reached base. 2-3-4 in the order have all homered for the Mariners. The 2-2. A half cut. Did he go? Did not. Braley checked his swing. Three balls, two strikes. Nance is set. He delivers 3-2. That swung out and missed. He swings through a strikeout, and that ends the sixth inning. But more damage done. Cal Raleigh, a three-run home run for the Mariners. We head to the seventh. All M's, 11-0. On the NC Machine.
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2: It's been a great day for the Mariners. 11-0 Mariners with the lead. We head to the seventh. Logan Gilbert has been outstanding. Just one hit allowed. He faces Vlad here, who's fanned twice. Here comes the pitch from Logan. He sends it downstairs. One ball, no strikes.
3: How's your arm, Gary? We just fed the masses.
2: Yeah.
3: Hot dogs.
2: A lot of hot dogs right out of the booth. Feel great.
3: Yeah. Oh.
2: Seemed like the one you threw lost the parachute. Here's the pitch. Swung on, popped up.
3: Hot dog without on its
2: coming
3: own.
2: Coming in hot.
3: Uh-oh. Hot, hot dog. Yeah, it caught on my finger and broke the parachute. So heads up down there.
2: One ball, one strike on Vlad. Logan nods his head, goes into the motion. He deals. Too high. Eleven runs, 11 hits for the Mariners. 3 home runs, including Cal Raleigh. Here's the 2-1. Swung on, smoked center field. Robles, though, is tracking it. He's on it. A couple strides in, makes the catch. Logan has retired 19 of 20. The only base runner was a bloop single. That has been it. He also has turned in a very nice defensive play as well. That was our save of the game brought to you by BECU. It's always a good time to save. Learn more about the BECU Early Saver account, becu.org/early saver. Okamoto will bat. He's 0 for 2, including a strikeout. Here's the pitch. Swung on and missed. 97 miles per hour. He steps into the 0-1. Inside. Logan, 6 strikeouts on the day. He came into the game with 991, so 997 for Logan. Still 77 pitches. He's got room here. The 1-1. Swung on and missed. Still got the good heater. Just threw it right by him. One ball, 2 strikes. See if he can grab 998 right here. Into the motion, the 1-2. Swung on, chopped foul, just got a piece of it. He's just firing fastballs right now. He has a big lead to work with, but he's been on the attack all day.
3: You can tell that these guys this afternoon around 2 o'clock set up a game plan, Cal and Logan, and they haven't deviated 1 inch from that game plan. Attack, attack, attack.
2: Into the wind. Here's the 1-2. And it's low. A slider buried into the dirt. 2 balls and 2 strikes. Logan, glove on his hip as he stares in. Has the sign into the wind, the 2-2. This is low again on a slider. We have not seen many deep counts at all in this game. So it's 3-2. Here's the pitch. Swung on, fouled back. So Okamoto stays alive. Looks like we're going to have a pinch hitter. Former Mariner Jonathan Clase has moved out on deck. Here's the 3-2. Swung on, roped a couple hops. J.P. Crawford smothers it, fires to first. A little wide, but Naylor on the stretch has it. 2 away. 20 of 21. So with the game out of reach, Varsho will be lifted for a pinch hitter. Jonathan Classe, the former Mariner, will come on to pinch hit. He's been up with the Blue Jays while George Springer is on the paternity list. This will be his first appearance of the year for Toronto. Played 34 games last year for the Blue Jays. Here's the pitch. That's a strike to him. He was traded at the deadline in 2024 by the Mariners to the Blue Jays. That was the Jimmy Garcia deal. The 0-1. That's in there. Quickly, Logan is ahead. No balls and two strikes. Trying to go seven scoreless against Toronto. He has been marvelous. No balls, two strikes. Logan standing tall on the hill, staring in ready. He's into the motion. Here comes the 0-2 on the way. He buries a slider. Class A declines to swing. So one ball, two strikes. 86 pitches. It feels like this is probably going to be it for Logan. He's certainly done his job. One ball, two strikes. Gilbert into the motion. Deals. He fires it wide, 97 on the fastball. 2-2. Sun has broken out. Logan Gilbert in the bright sunshine. And the spotlight on the mound. Two balls, two strikes. Into the wind, the 2-2. Swung on and missed. Got him. 97 rips it right by Class A. Logan Gilbert sensational today at T-Mobile Park. Seven scoreless, allows just one base runner all day. He has been sensational. A standing ovation from the Mariner fans here at T-Mobile Park as he strides the dugout. Marvelous day for Logan Gilbert. We'll move along to the bottom of the seventh. Mariners leading 11-0 over the Blue Jays on the NC Machinery Mariners Radio Network.
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4: 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Victor Robles makes the catch!
0: 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Raining big dumper home runs, that is.
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2: All Mariners today, welcome back inside the Western Washington Toyota radio booth. 11-0, Mariners lead over the Blue Jays. They play long ball, Randy a grand slam. Dime Canzone, a two-run home run. Cal Raleigh, a three-run home run. Logan Gilbert has faced just one over the minimum through seven innings. You could not have asked for a better day at the ballpark from the Mariners. They have been so good today, looking to even up this series against Toronto. Look to win the series in the final home game before the All-Star break tomorrow, 2 o'clock start. Some changes for the Blue Jays as we go to the bottom of the seventh inning. Brent Fisher will pitch now for Toronto. It looks like Cole Young's going to get a breather. Buddy Kennedy will make his Mariners debut. He's been on the roster for a few days. We'll get a chance to bat here. So Buddy Kennedy will bat. Cole Young has played in every single game so far this season. Here's the pitch to Kennedy. That's a strike. Spent some time with San Francisco this year. Mariners on top, 11-0, bottom of the seventh. Here's the offer to Kennedy. That misses inside. Changes all over the place for the Blue Jays. Arias is the new shortstop for Toronto. Here's the pitch. Swung on and missed. Clement is out of the game. Classe stays in the game. He's the center fielder now for the Blue Jays. Here comes the pitch to Kennedy. And he watches it low. Does not go. Two balls, two strikes. Looks like, check that. Arias is at second base. Clements stays in the game. He's the shortstop. The 2-2. Popped up behind home plate, out of play. The pitch to Kennedy. Tried to hold a swing, couldn't do it. He strikes out in his first at bat as a Mariner, so one away here in the seventh inning. You're with us inside the Western Washington Toyota radio booth. This pause for station identification. NC Machinery Mariners.
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2: The pitch to Victor is taken for a ball. He's 1-for-3 on the day. Mariners played long ball. Here's the 1-0. Swung on a miss. In fact, all they need is a solo home run for the homer cycle. They have a grand slam, a 3-run homer, and a 2-run homer.
3: They just need the easy one.
2: That's right. Oh, you know you're having a good day when you're in line for the homer cycle, as Robles takes that pitch. Bat wasn't even on his shoulder as he takes it upstairs for a ball. 2-1.
3: Love to see Randy get a triple.
2: Yeah.
3: For the cycle.
2: There's a lot happening today. Mariners have the bullpen going. As we suspected, that is probably it for Logan Gilbert. The 2-1. Swung on, grounded foul. He did his job today. 7 scoreless, just 1 over the minimum. Just a bloop single. That is it for the Blue Jays today. Cole Wilcox is throwing. The 2-2. Chop foul. Victor stays alive.
3: Yeah, Piñango got that base hit just off the end of the bat, so it wasn't hit that deep into left center field. Victor covers a lot of ground but couldn't get to it. You're right, that was it off of Logan.
2: Here's the pitch. Swung on a missed. So a couple of strikeouts here in the seventh. Two away. brings up Colt Emerson. Picked up a bunt base hit last time. He's 2 for 3, a couple of singles, a couple of runs scored. Contributions all over the place for the Mariners. Here's the pitch. That's not close. Fisher set, delivers. Well, that goes behind Emerson all the way to the backstop. Whoa.
3: That's the dangerous one, because anything thrown behind you, your first reaction is to move back and out of the way. But this one, fortunately, Colt just stood there and the throw was so bad, pitch was so bad, it went behind him.
2: That makes you wonder. Here comes the 2-0. That's over the corner. Emerson, a bunt base hit when the Mariners were up 7-0. Is this a... I don't know. That was behind him. Here comes the 2-1. Swung on, fouled away. Is this some sort of old school?
3: Maybe. Going back, you know, you're not supposed to bunt with a big lead and everything like that.
2: I don't know. These days, though, 7 is...
3: Yeah. Can evaporate in a hurry.
2: Yeah, I mean, we see it happen.
3: Yeah.
2: Here comes the 2-2. Strike 3 called. It just makes you wonder. That pitch was behind Emerson. He strikes out looking, and that's it for the Mariners in the 7th. We head to the 8th. It's all Mariners, 11-0 over the Blue Jays on the NC Machinery.
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3: And the count is now 0-2. But Buddy Kennedy takes over at second base for Cole Young. He pinch hit for Cole in the bottom of the 7th, and Miles Mastroboni is now out in right field. So Mastroboni in right for Luke Raley. Logan looking for another strikeout. He's got 7 next off for the way, and a swing and a line drive to JP at third, down to a knee, and he makes the catch, and there's one away. Logan Gilbert has retired 22 of 23 batters he has faced this afternoon against the Blue Jays. And here comes Dan Wilson out of the dugout. He's been outstanding, no doubt about it. Sensational performance by Logan Gilbert this afternoon. Logan with 7 strikeouts. He now has fanned 998 batters in his major league career. So activity down to the bullpen. And Danny will take the ball from Logan, gives him a pat on the back. This is to give Logan a standing ovation. Big lead, and listen to this crowd. And yes, indeed, a standing ovation for Logan Gilbert. Absolutely spectacular on this glorious Saturday afternoon on the 4th of July. A standing ovation. The tall right-hander walking slowly to the top step of the dugout, a tip of the cap to the big crowd here at T-Mobile Park. So a pitching change for the Mariners. Mariners way on top, 11-0. Don't go away. We'll be back after this timeout.
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3: Big right-hander Cole Wilcox, the new pitcher, swinging a ground ball off the bat of Piñango up the middle. Way to his left, the shortstop, Cole Emerson, has it. Behind the bag, the throw to first, and it's in time to get Piñango for the out. And there's one away, and another fine play turned in by young shortstop Cole Emerson. Cole Wilcox is the new pitcher, takes over for Logan Gilbert here in the top of the eighth inning. Now there's two outs for the Blue Jays. Wilcox just joined the ball club a couple of days ago. No record, with a 5.40 ERA, only 11 games this year. Here's the stretch and the pitch to Sean Keyes. Swing and a miss, and the count is nothing and one. But the story this afternoon, Logan Gilbert threw a gem here on the 4th of July. 7 1/3 scoreless innings. Here's the pitch on the way. A check swing. Did he go? He did not. 1-1 the count on Keyes. But 7 1/3 for Logan. Gave up only one hit. No runs. No walks. And he struck out 7. Here's the pitch on the way, and it's outside on Keyes for ball 2. 2 balls and a strike. And for his career, he now has 998 career strikeouts, talking about Logan Gilbert. But what a performance. The 2-1 pitch, swing and a miss by Keyes. And the count is even on the Blue Jay first baseman this afternoon at 2 balls and 2 strikes. But Logan was so masterful with everything he did today, working with Cal Raleigh. Here's the pitch on the way. Breaking ball misses down low for ball 3. Full count, 3 balls and 2 strikes. So Logan goes 7 1/3, and a couple of nights ago, Bryce Miller went 7 scoreless innings. That was a game against the Angels, 1-1-0. Swinging a broken bat pop-up, shallow left field, going out is Emerson, calling for it. Colt is there, and he makes the catch, and that will retire the side. Nice job by Cole Wilcox to get the final two outs here in the eighth. We go to the bottom of the eighth inning. Our Mechanics Bank score, all Mariners. It's the Mariners 11 and the Blue Jays nothing.
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3: 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Miles Straw delivers a soft pitch, and popping it up is Weston Wilson out to shallow right center. Over is Luke's, the right fielder, and he makes the catch, and there's one away. So the Mariners with a blowout, 11-0 lead, bottom of the eighth inning, and Miles Straw, a center fielder, is on the mound now pitching for the Blue Jays. He records the first out. Here's Randy Rosarena with a huge night. He is a triple away from the cycle. First pitch on the way is in there for a strike, 0-1. He has a single, a double, and a home run. Next offer, swing and a miss at a curveball at 39 miles an hour. That one have broke the speed limit in a school zone. Here's the stretch, and the 0-2 on the way, and it's up and in, and Randy almost got hit with a 60-mile-an-hour curveball, but he fortunately got out of the way. And he'd love to drive one in the gap right now and get that cycle. He needs the triple. Next offer, swinging on one hopper to first. Up with the ball is Keys. He's got it. Goes to the bag for the out on Randy. And there's two outs. But what an afternoon for Randy Rosarena. Single, a double, then a grand slam home run. He scored three times. His first grand slam this year, the third of his major league career. That'll bring up Dom Canzone. The Mariners with three home runs today. Randy Rosarena with the slam. Dom Canzone with a two-run home run. And Cal Raleigh with a three-run home run. Here's the pitch on the way to Dom. And the floater comes in at 42 miles an hour high for ball one. Well, time now for the Muckleshoot Casino Resort Penn Report. Straw in there pitching, a center fielder. Mariners with the huge lead delivers ball two. 2-0 the count on Canzone. Macko, Nance, Fisher. And now Straw. Here's the pitch and a swing and a miss by Canzone at a slider at 42 miles an hour. It's a reaction from the crowd. Now the 2-1 offer on the way, swinging a ground ball right to the second baseman. Up with the ball is Clement. The throw to first in time for the out, and that's going to retire the side. And Miles Straw, a center fielder, has a 1-2-3 bottom of the eighth inning pitching in this game for the Blue Jays. We go to the top half of the ninth inning. Last drive for Toronto. Our Mechanics Bank score. It's the Mariners 11. And the blue.
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27: 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I mean, this guy is a professional baseball player.
28: I ask about Logan Gilbert because I'm looking at where the Mariners are at, and I'm looking down the line of, okay, who are you going to keep? Who are you going to let go of? And you can totally see why these two are very far apart on contract negotiations.
27: That's Brian Rue. Masterful. Absolutely masterful. And should we just say it right now? Yeah, we'll say it.
0: Woo!
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3: Well, here we go to the top of the ninth inning. Last drive for the Blue Jays, all Mariners this afternoon. 11-0 lead. Here's the pitch on the way from Cole Wilcox. A swing and a miss by Valenzuela, 0-1. Brandon Valenzuela getting the start behind the plate, 0-2 on the day. And most everybody has been 0-2 or 0-3 for the Blue Jays against Logan Gilbert, who threw a gem. Swing and a fly ball left field down the line. On the run, Randy Arozarena reaches out and he makes the catch. Just inside bear territory. Very quickly getting over to his right, down the left field line for the out, and there's one away for the Blue Jays. Well, this call to the pen brought to you by the Sunset Auto Family in Sumner and Auburn. You just get more at Sunset, and people do like that. Here's Andres Jimenez. Jimenez 0-2. The only hit in this game was a bloop single off the bat of Yohendrik Piñango. The shallow left center field. That was it off of Gilbert. He was so outstanding today. The pitch on the way, a ball, 1-0 on Jimenez. Logan's best start of the year, no doubt about it. Pitch on the way, a strike, and the count is even, a 1-1. Dan went out to go get him after one out in the eighth inning. He retired 22 of 23 Blue Jays hitters he faced. 22 of 23. Here's the pitch. Outside ball two, 2-0. He didn't walk anybody. 7 strikeouts to get closer to the 1,000 strikeout milestone. He'll reach his next outing. Logan now with 998. And the 2-1 pitch is low and outside to Jimenez. Ball three, 3-1. What a 4th of July it has been for the Mariners against the Blue Jays here at T-Mobile Park. The windup and the 3-1 pitch in their first strike. Full count, 3-2. All the team flags above the bleachers in left field have been replaced by the American flag on this 4th of July as we celebrate the birthday of our nation. We are 250 years old as a country. Here's the windup and the 3-2, swinging a line drive, pulled foul and out of play down the left field line. And the count is still 3-2. I think the founding fathers, Gary, would be very proud of how we still celebrate 4th of July, our independence. Here's the 3-2. Strike three called. Jimenez caught looking. A strikeout for Cole Wilcox. And there's two down for the Blue Jays here in the top of the ninth inning. They're down to their final out.
5: I think they'd be Mariner fans. So no, I think they'd be happy with today.
3: George Washington will be very happy with Logan Gilbert. So would Thomas Jefferson and everybody else. Here's Nathan Lukes. The windup and the pitch to Lukes, and it's outside for ball one. Mariners and the Blue Jays tomorrow afternoon. Final game of the series. Next offer, swinging a foul out of play in the third base side. Count is even on Lukes at 1-1. Mariners 11 runs on 11 base hits, 3 home runs. The slam by Randy Arozarena, 3-run home run, Cal Raleigh. And a 2-run home run, Dom Canzone. The pitch swung on, chopper up the middle. Colt Emerson is there near the bag. The throw to first, and it's over. The Mariners shut out the Blue Jays in a rout. The Mariners win it on this 4th of July, 11-0 over the Blue Jays to even the series at 1-1 apiece. And if the Tigers can hang on and beat the Rangers this afternoon in Texas, the Mariners will move into first place by a half game over Texas in the American League West. The star of the game, number of them, but number one is Logan Gilbert, who went 7 1/3 scoreless innings, gave up only one hit. He didn't walk anybody, and he struck out 7. He now has 998 career strikeouts. He threw a one-hitter over 7 1/3 innings, and that was a bloop base hit into shallow left center field. And what a day for the bats. They came alive on the 4th of July. We were looking for some fireworks.

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1: Wow! Victor Robles makes the catch!
0: But you might get to flash some leather, too, because the forecast in the dump yard always calls for rain. Raining big dumper home runs, that is.
2: Number 60, the magical tour of Cal Raleigh just continues.
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9: What a great day for the Mariners. 11-0. They wipe out the Blue Jays. They've evened this series. Rick, you could not have drawn this game up any better for the Mariners. You had Logan Gilbert, 7 1/3, no runs, just one hit. Cal Raleigh goes deep, a grand slam by Randy. Dom, a two-run home run. Everything went the Mariners' way today. Great day for the M's.
10: Oh, no doubt about it. And Logan Gilbert was just so dominating with everything. He gave up only the one hit, as we talked about, just a blue base hit. But it was the control he had all day long. He retired 22 of 23 batters and really didn't come too close to walking anybody in this game. That's how dominating he was throughout the ball game, and he went to one out in the top half of the eighth inning. Only twice did he go to a 3-2 count in this game, because with 3-2, or if he was 2-2, his stuff was so good, he could get a little bit more of the plate, because the fastball was moving, the slider, the splitter, the curveball, the sweeper. I mean, he was just amazing this afternoon, his best outing of the year, and really one of the best outings of his career, as he strikes out 7. So now he's just two strikeouts away from 1,000 strikeouts in his major league career. But he was backed by some big home runs on the 4th of July. Gary, we were looking for some fireworks before the game, and we got them.
9: It was great to see the long ball. That's been a missing part of the Mariners' offense for the past month, and it was great to see especially Cal go deep, and a majestic home run that you just hope gets things going for Cal, because we've talked about it so often. For the Mariners to get where they want to go this year, they need Cal's bat. They need that pop from Cal Raleigh. And that was a fun home run today. So hope it's the first of a long line of homers coming for Cal Raleigh.
10: And with home run hitters, with big boppers, when they get that first home run, second home run, they usually come in bunches. And hopefully that's going to be it for Cal, to kind of clear the mechanism, whatever is going on. You know he's going to get going. You know he's going to hit a share of home runs. My goodness, the guy hit 60 last year. We didn't expect 60 this year. 30 would be a good number, you know, for anybody in baseball. That's how off the charts great a season was last season. But it was great to see for Cal hit that home run. Dom Canzone has been so consistent. Gary had the great month of June, in which he hit over 300 with 6 home runs in June. And he hit it off a left-hander in the bottom of the fifth inning, Macko. So we're seeing Dom Canzone, you know, hit more and more against left-handed pitching. And, of course, there's Randy's grand slam that really jump-started the offense in the bottom half of the second. But so many good things to talk about in this 11-0 win over the Blue Jays.
9: Yeah, a lot to love. 11-0, Mariners beat the Blue Jays. We'll come back. We have more.
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3: Mariners big win, 11-0. They beat the Blue Jays. This series all even at one apiece. Cal Raleigh, a big home run. He caught Logan Gilbert as well. He was on the field with Shannon Dreher.
4: Cal, you asked for 9 innings from everybody about a week ago. What'd you see out there today?
5: We didn't have a very good bottom of the eighth there, so wanted to go work on that.
4: I love it. The standard is very high. Hey, it starts with the big guy out on the mound. What did you see from him today?
5: Yeah, I mean, he just kind of had everything going. It was one of those days, and, you know, really good heater, you know, locating it, and just doing a good job of pitching off of that, and, you know, was able to mix in a couple different pitches here and there and did a great job.
4: We've seen this game a little bit from him over the last month. If he has that good fastball, you're going to it 60% plus more. What does that give him when he has that?
5: Yeah, I mean, you know, he's throwing it well. He's throwing hard. He's locating. You know, a big league fastball is one of the hardest pitches to hit in the game. And you know, for a guy that has really good secondaries, it only compliments him, you know, that much more when he's got that good fastball going.
4: Does he have a different personality when he's throwing like that?
5: No, the same guy. Just, you know, calm, you know, calm yet still, you know, focused and has that good attitude and good kind of locked-in feeling to him.
4: Somehow it looks meaner, but that's okay. Hey, the play that he made, he had a perfect game going, and sometimes the best, there's always a big defensive play in those. Had that gone perfect, that might have been his play that was the game saver.
5: Yeah, I know. Too bad that he didn't, but that was a really good play by him. I'm sure he'll be talking about that one for a long time.
4: Now, you just turned to walk towards home plate. Were you shaking your head?
5: Yeah, I was just laughing. You know, credit to him. He did a good job of, you know, making that play and being somewhat athletic. So,
4: somewhat. Good seeing you go out to right field. Talk us through that at bat.
5: Yeah, you know, I swung through the 2-0 slider and just trying to make adjustment, try to stay in center field, and was able to catch one out front and put a good swing on it and just going to try to build off of that. And like I said, overall, it's a good day for the team and you know, keep building off that and try to get the win tomorrow.
4: And lastly, this crowd out here and last night, what's it like playing under these situations? So good.
5: Yeah, I mean, beautiful day. You know, 4th of July, 250 years. You can't ask for much more. And obviously our fans are great. We don't need to say anything about that just because of how awesome they are. But just a beautiful day in the park and a great win.
4: Made a great day for everyone. Thank you, Cal.
5: Thanks, Shane.
3: 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There are a lot of totals. 11 runs, 11 hits for the Mariners. No runs, one hit for the Blue Jays. Logan Gilbert, the star among stars. 7 1/3, one hit, no runs, no walks, 7 strikeouts. Randy Arozarena reached base 4 times, hit a grand slam, went 3-for-4. Scored 3 times. Dom Canzone had 2 hits, including a home run.

0: It was great to see Cal Raleigh going deep as well for the Mariners. Great day for the Mariners, and Cal wrapped it up, I think, pretty nicely there.
1: Gary's got to keep the mustache now, doesn't he?
0: Well, yeah.
1: You have to.
0: There's no choice now.
1: Yeah.
0: He's locked in for the rest of the year.
1: Beard gone, goatee gone,
0: yeah.
1: Mustache going to stick around.
0: Mustache only. Mustache power for Cal Raleigh. 11-0, Mariners beat the Blue Jays. We'll come back. We'll take a look at the matchup tomorrow as the Mariners look for a series win against the Blue Jays. We'll come back with more right after this.
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0: 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See the full lineup. So, Mariners will look for a series win against the Blue Jays tomorrow. Remember, 2 o'clock, first pitch here from T-Mobile Park. We'll take the air 2 hours before that. We have Trident Talk and then the pregame show with Shannon an hour before first pitch. The matchup has changed a little bit. Emerson Hancock originally was going to be part of a piggyback today. Instead, he's going to pitch tomorrow. He was good his last time out against Cleveland, pitching into the sixth, allowing just one run. Looks to continue that trend. Trey Savage on the other side. Mariners saw him in the postseason, of course, last year. Missed about the first month of the season this year, but he's really come on strong lately. He's allowed just one earned run in each of his last two starts. His last time against the Mets, 6 2/3, just one run allowed, 3 strikeouts. The strikeout numbers haven't been too high. Some of the walk numbers have been high, so it'll be interesting to see how things play out tomorrow. But hopefully this is the spark for the Mariners' offense. They had a great day offensively, 11 runs on the board. 11-0 Mariners win. We'll come back. We'll start the postgame show when we return right after this.
2: Swing and a miss, strike three. The Mariners will play in October.
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19: 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A wicked slider! Munoz lets out a yell!
10: Mariners postgame starts now.
0: It is the Mariners postgame show. Fun one today. Mariners winners over the Blue Jays 11-0. Also, bonus, the Rangers lost today. Tigers beat the Rangers, so the Mariners have vaulted into first place. They're up by half a game currently over the Texas Rangers now, and tomorrow they'll look for a series win against the Toronto Blue Jays. This one was all Mariners, and things really got cooking in the second inning. Randy Arozarena, a grand slam to start the party today for the Mariners.
1: The stretch and the 0-1 pitch. Swing and a drive. Deep to left field. Going and going. Grandma, get out the rye bread and mustard. It is grand salami time. Randy Arozarena clears the bases. His ninth home run of the season. Holy smokes. And the Mariners have a 5-0 lead over the Blue Jays here in the bottom of the second. You want a firework, and we got a big old firecracker off the bat of Randy Arozarena here on this 4th of July. Wow.
0: Yeah, grand slam, 5-0 lead for the Mariners early. And as it turned out, that would be plenty for Logan Gilbert, who was sensational. But the Mariners would not stop. They got two more in the fifth. Dom Canzone going yard.
1: The stretch and the 1-0 pitch. Dom swinging a drive deep into the gap in right center field. Going and going and goodbye baseball. Dom Canzone with his 14th home run of the season. It comes with Randy Arozarena aboard. It's now the Mariners 7 and the Blue Jays nothing. We're expecting some fireworks here on the 4th of July. And they are here at T-Mobile Park.
0: And they weren't done with the long ball. Great to see Cal Raleigh checking in with a 3-run home run in the sixth inning to just really put this one away. The 2-1 swung on, high, deep drive. It's a moonshot, right field line. It is gone. Off the facing of the Hit It Here Cafe. Cal Raleigh, 3-run home run. An absolute blast. It is all Mariners. 11-0. Fireworks all day long on July 4th for the M's. Yeah, great day offensively for the Mariners, but really the star of the show, Logan Gilbert. He was fantastic today for the Mariners. End of the wind, the 2-2. Swung on and missed. Got him. 97 rips it right by Class A. Logan Gilbert sensational today at T-Mobile Park. 7 scoreless, allows just one base runner all day. He has been sensational. A standing ovation from the Mariner fans here at T-Mobile Park as he strides the dugout. Marvelous day for Logan Gilbert. He was so good. Just one base runner allowed, a bloop single. That was it. And the Mariners win 11-0 to take game 2 of the series. They'll try and get a series win coming up tomorrow. In the meantime, when we come back, we have more post-game show coming your way right after this.
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1: The stretch and the 0-1 pitch. Swing and a drive. Deep to left field. Going and going. Grandma, get out the rye bread and mustard. It is grand salami time. Randy Arozarena clears the bases. His ninth home run of the season. Holy smokes. And the Mariners have a 5-0 lead over the Blue Jays.
11: You want fireworks? Mariners had fireworks today and then some. An 11-0 win over the Toronto Blue Jays, and the offense was perhaps even secondary to what we saw with them. Nah, it was the offense. We're not even going to put that up for debate. I'm not going there. It was great all round. 11 runs by the Mariners and Logan Gilbert, about as good as we have seen him. Ryan Roland Smith, yeah, who is with us on the post game show here. What are we seeing from him in his recent outings?
27: More fastballs. I think that his other pitches, which is such weapons, get so much swing and miss. As we know, I mean, even going back to last year, getting 32%. Strikeout rate for the season, highest in baseball. I just think everything plays up so much when he's higher usage of fastballs. I just do. You don't see the same amount of foul ball and staying on some of these pitches that kind of, breaking down the way to righties or, into lefties. It's just a different look because it rushes you a little bit when he's 97, 98. We're seeing that. We're also seeing, too, Shannon, going back to the last handful of starts, I was looking up some numbers. He's one of the best in baseball at finishing his outings. In other words, from the 5th, 6th, and 7th, and, fifth onwards, coming into today, opponents were hitting, around 100 against him in those innings. He's given up like a run. The OPS is below 300. Like, going back to last year, after the injury, good to see him back healthy. He wasn't the same. Like, velocity, he was showing flashes of good velocity, but there was this big drop-off in stuff as he got deeper into the game. And I think he was trying to do a little bit too much to overcompensate. And I think a little bit of that overcompensation at the end of last year trickled into this year, to be honest with you, because I felt like he was pitching away from bats. Now all of a sudden he's on the attack more with the heater. I think he's found a nice sweet spot here for the usage and stuff and the priorities and what he's trying to do.
11: Logan Gilbert, fastball pitcher. That's what he is. Mm-hmm. He's got all the other stuff, but he is a fastball pitcher. Yeah. He's going to come after you with that 64% fastball usage today. Four seam. That's not all of his fastballs. That's just the four seam. Slider 19%, and then the rest just a mix.
27: And two other things on that, going back again, comparing him to out the gates opening day and onwards, Yeah, he tried to deploy the cutter. We saw more change-ups, which, okay, if the change-up, if you're comfortable with that, fair enough. But get back to that split. That's that swing and miss, right?
11: Right.
27: The cutter, that it was kind of a mixed bag in regards to the results against that pitch. The other part of this is watching him as well, I still don't think he's quite gotten to the best version of pitching at the top of the strike zone. Like, for example, Okamoto, you could see him getting a little frustrated. He was trying to elevate against him, a guy who plenty of swing and miss, big threat in this lineup, to be honest, power-wise, because no one else really, Vlad's not doing it. And he was missing. He was kind of a little frustrated. I think he still is a little bit off getting that hitter to the top of the zone. That's such a weapon. I mean, why wouldn't it not be? Upper 90s, extension, 6 foot six, coming down the mound. He's got all the attribute to give that, to get that pitch. And I feel like if you got a little bit up, man.
11: So what, you know, what is the obstacle? Because when you're talking about that, I'm thinking Wu and I'm thinking Miller. I don't automatically think Logan with that.
27: Profiles differently. Okay, so Wu has the upshoot, the lower arm slot, that kind of the vertical approach angle.
11: Right.
27: Bryce, especially this year, has that induced vertical break elite, like top five in regards to qualified, you know, pitching, starting pitchers, where he can just ride that ball. It's kind of that invisible. He can get away. Bryce, out of all of them, can get away with heater down the middle, like, because it just kind of it just takes off. And with Logan, I just think it's on you. It's an uncomfortable at bat. Anyone I speak to who faces him, he's right on top of you, as we know, extension-wise, but he's got a lot of moving parts. It's just an uncomfortable at bat. And so I still feel like, man, if he just got even, not saying he has to be perfect command-wise up and in or anything, but when you're up and you're in and you kind of get those alligator arms, or like guys are backing off a little bit, again, it just makes the split and the slider even better, in my opinion.
11: It's so fun to watch when he is doing this, and Cal sees that right away.
27: Yeah.
11: Is not shy about going to the fastball and going heavy with that. And I think that, you know, he has put a lot of work in on the other pitches, and that pays off when the other is working. And then, you know, now we keep seeing the velocity is up, but this is who he is this year right now. The fastball was up 1.2 miles an hour to an averaged 97 miles an hour.
27: Yeah. And on the season, I was looking up this as well just to see how he's finishing compared to last year. I don't have it in front of me because I wrote it on paper that I actually threw away. But,
11: well, that was smart,
27: yeah.
11: Ryan.
27: But the average the average velocity, you mentioned it was 95.8, and I guarantee it's up to 96 now after today. Like, you know what I'm saying? Like, it's creeping up towards 96.
11: Right.
27: But late in the game, when I'm talking pitch 75 and onwards, it's like 95.4. Which is a real, there's no big gap. Last year, man, it was, I don't know if you remember, Shannon, but anecdotally, you remember those pitches, 92s, 93s,
11: yes,
27: when the game went on. And he was just, you could see, he's just trying to like muscle through it because he just didn't have that same stamina. It's just different this year. And so I think the priority of the emphasis on being fast, more fastball heavy, I love it. I think it's great. Way less foul balls. Which is weird. You'd think it'd be the opposite, but way less trying to stay on that slider and fouling stuff off. Yeah, and just he's been more efficient too. Now he's down around 14 pitches per inning compared to he was like 16, close to 17.
11: He's going less that splitter. That's what was getting fouled off quite a bit.
27: For sure.
11: In that situation with two strikes, he's using that earlier in the count now, which is playing. And again, he can get swing and miss on the fastball.
27: And again, if you see that split, first time through, couple times in that bat, you're going to have an opportunity to foul it off. If you don't see, like, oh, whoa, and then it just keeps in the back pocket longer, hides that pitch more.
11: Yeah, you know? No, it has just been perfect what we've been seeing from him. And this had a little bit, it was funny, he, I think, had his best outing, at the complete game shutout on July 4th 2 years ago.
27: That's right.
11: Yeah, in San Francisco on a beautiful day like today. Maybe he just likes the 4th of July. No, we are seeing this now on a consistent basis from him, which is absolutely fantastic and a little eye-opening to see after the struggles of last year. But, yeah, there was a lot that he was going through, you know, physically starting the season on the IL. Sometimes it takes that long to get it back.
27: Yeah.
11: Yeah. Mm-hmm. So just great, great start from Logan Gilbert. And today was a piggyback day. They made a good decision early on, didn't go to it. So Emerson Hancock.
27: I couldn't stop thinking as the game, how dominant he looked. I was like, what if this was? And nothing against Emerson Hancock, but just from, sorry to butt in on this one, but What are you going to do, take Logan out after five? The way
11: can you
27: look?
11: Imagine this crowd?
27: Oh, my God. That, and then Logan, how, and then Emerson probably is like, oh, I shouldn't be pitching. The whole thing, it's tough.
11: Yeah.
27: And it has worked out, man. Like, the piggyback has, but there's been some success in there. I get it. But, man, but then you know what? You save the bullpen, Cole Wilcox throws the two innings, you know, inning and whatever, third. Yeah.
11: Yeah, it had the same effect. So that was great. Logan said, I'll just take it most of the way here. And just good, good stuff. Did you agree in taking him out?
27: I was hoping he got 1,000 today because he was dealing. So, you know, me and Goldsmith were saying, like, Ernie Clement, two strike, hits the ball to third base, and Goldie dropped a, I've never been so disappointed, a line drive out. You know, because we're like, oh, man, it felt like if he punched him out, Dan would have given him a shot for the one. I mean, it would have been a perfect way to.
11: The home crowd, big crowd. Yeah, tough thing. Yeah. Sometimes it doesn't quite work out, but you got the W today. He pitched fantastically. It was just absolutely great to see for this team. We haven't talked about the offense. That's going to come up next. We're also going to hear from Logan a little bit later in the show, Dan Wilson as well. We're just getting started here with the postgame show. Stick around. You are listening to us on the NC Machinery.
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1: The stretch and the 1-0 pitch. Dom swinging a drive deep into the gap in right center field. Going and going and goodbye baseball. Dom Canzone with his 14th home run of the season. It comes with Randy Rosarena aboard. It's now the Mariners 7 and the Blue Jays nothing. We're expecting some fireworks here on the 4th of July, and they are here at T-Mobile Park.
11: Dom claiming a share of the lead for home runs on the Mariners with his 14th. Luke Raley has 14 as well. Dom continuing to do what Dom has been doing for some time. Now really near the top of the lineup, batting third now, and that doesn't seem to have fazed him in the least, Ryan.
27: Yeah, man. I was sitting in here, actually, hitting those balls up to that triple deck up there with ease. It's like, man, like must be nice. But yeah, you
11: have been doing that in your home run derby batting practice, haven't you?
27: No, not even close. But happy for him too. All of a sudden, he's in the middle of this lineup. Obviously, as a fan of this team, or we cover him, you want him further down the lineup. That means other guys are doing big things. But yeah, filling that void for sure. He's been swinging it for a long time now.
11: So fun to see, and plenty of offense in this one. Randy Rosarena, of course, the grand slam, which, I mean, if you're going to hit a grand slam, do it on a day like today with a full ballpark.
27: Yeah,
11: that was very
27: for sure.
11: Randy right there. What am I missing? Cal Raleigh, of course. Cal Raleigh with the home run, too. It was a very Cal Raleigh home run. Moonshot-ish to right field, out to right field. And, you know, you hope that he is starting to find it a little bit more.
27: Mm-hmm.
11: He has seemed more relaxed, which kind of tells me he's feeling better at the plate of late.
27: Yeah. This offense, talked about Dom. Just back to Randy, too. Remember he had those challenges yesterday? He was probably feeling that. I mean, that was against Dylan Cease. And then he swings at the slider when Bieber is all of a sudden starting to go off the rails, where he just couldn't find anything. He swung at that slider that missed by a million, and you're thinking, man, okay, this is not a time to be chasing right here. Gets a hang in and just completely redeems himself. So that was great to see, and just getting those early runs. I could take a breath, enjoy the day a little bit in this dugout. But the Cal home run, that big hanging breaking ball, you're kind of hoping to see that even against Dylan Cease last night. Like, okay, can he hang this breaking ball? It's because we saw that so much last year. Mm-hmm. And able to do some damage. And that's got to feel like, okay, boom, there it is. All right, got that bat head out, little hanging breaking ball, hit it to the moon. This is what I'm capable of doing right now. I'm all good. And when he's rounding the bases. So that was big. I think out of all this offense, that was the most important for the day, if that's the right word.
11: Yeah.
27: You know?
11: Yeah. Because it has implications, hopefully, going forward.
27: Yeah. Just the fact that, look, it wasn't the best breaking ball or anything. It was a hanging one. But you know what? When you get mistakes, you have to smash them. And that's what he did last year. That's how you get 60 bombs. So it was huge. It was big.
11: Before we get to Dan, just give me a little quick synopsis on what you saw in how they handled Cease today. And it was a little bit of a different situation because he is still not back 100%.
27: Shane Bieber.
11: That was last night.
27: Yeah.
11: They did not handle Cease. Shane Bieber, what they saw from him.
27: Yeah, it was great. Look, he's one of these guys, and I think when you're start number three, which he was, you're still trying to find that rhythm coming back. And what pitch is, is it my breaking ball? Is my changeup to go? Changeup was really good, too. I was like, oh, man. And the changeup last night against Cease was tough. You're like, all right, he's picking up on what Cease was putting down last night. But then all of a sudden, with the two outs, you stayed on some pitches, Cole Emerson getting that little base hit, and you knocked him out of his rhythm. And when you have a guy who's still, like I said, even as the season's going on, trying to find it, that's really, really important. That's what good teams do. And so that was big, the fact they knocked him out like that they did.
11: Yeah, we're going to hear a little bit about that and more from Dan Wilson. Here's the skipper not too long ago.
2: Yeah, quite a ball game today. What an offensive explosion today. I thought, what do you say up and down the lineup, guys, putting up really strong at-bats. I think 9 of the 11 runs were two outs today. Certainly that first five, you know, in the, I think it was the third inning there, you know, getting a double, two out double, then a couple singles, you know, working a walk, you know, it just loading the bases, and then Randy with the big blow, you know, and I think that's what our offense does, and we can wear you down, and then you know, we get a big hit, and things go our way. So I was really impressed how they just continued to add on as the game went on, and you know, more opportunities. Dom continuing to swing a strong bat. Cal getting in there today with a long home run, and his swing really looked good on that pitch, and just all around, up and down the lineup today. Great at bats. Really good to see a kind of a bust out after the last couple days, and these guys really brought it today. And then on the mound, what can you say about Logan? Just continues to throw the ball extremely well. I thought again today, kind of as we talked about pregame, attacking, never, wasn't on the attack. I thought he had really good secondaries again today. The split was outstanding, but the velo on the fastball didn't seem like he lost it at all, and just kept locating it and commanding it where he wanted. Just a all-around outstanding ball game for him, and Cole Wilcox, you know, kind of came in here and slammed the door. So really nice ball game up and down, and, you know, a chance now to win the series tomorrow.
0: Yeah, with Logan, I mean, we've seen him be pretty good the last few outings, even the one where he had a few hiccups. But just the aggressiveness to attack middle and be unafraid, I mean, how important is that?
2: Yeah, I mean, you know, we talk a lot about, pitches with conviction and how effective they are. And I think, you know, every pitch he threw today had serious conviction behind it. He just made good pitches all day long and just never really gave him a chance to settle in. Got, you know, quick outs in a lot of the innings, weak contact, a lot of pop-ups. I mean, you know, he like you said, his attack was relentless and didn't let him come up for air at all. You just got to love those kind of outings. We've seen that from Logan here the last several outings, and that's even when he gets to two strikes, he still continues to attack and put the pressure on the hitter, and that's what you love to see.
0: Brought back out for the eighth. Were you trying to get him that strikeout, or?
2: Yeah, I mean, you know, I think he deserved quite an ovation today. You know, as he got and a chance for him to go out there and get an out for us, and then face the crowd and let them show their, you know, his appreciation, and a great moment for him.
10: How much has the velocity played into this attack mentality? He's always had it, but it seems like there's a little something extra right now.
2: Yeah, I mean, I think it, you know, we talk a lot about velocity, you know, affecting, you know, all parts of your game, especially on the mound there, and when his fastball is up, harder to hit, and it makes the secondaries better, and he just continued to roll today with that, and we saw 99s, you know, pretty consistently today, and that just, you know, when you're throwing that at the top of the zone and where you want it, it makes that secondary stuff so much harder to hit, and as a hitter, you can't cover both, I think that's what we've been seeing from him very consistently.
18: Every time we've asked anyone up here about Cal going through what he's gone through, everyone said he'll figure it out. It's Cal. From that perspective, just how good was it to see him get that homer today?
2: Yeah, again, he continues to work, and I know they've been working on things, and looked like his timing was a little bit better today. You know, we talked about things to look for, and I thought some of his takes were good, some of his foul balls were good, and then to finally get one and really drive it out of the ballpark, just a great at bat again, and really good to see, I know that had to feel good, and what he's, you know, what he's continuing to do behind the plate has been so impressive, and great to see that from Cal today. It's one he can definitely bring a lot of confidence from.
0: Dan Beaver is not as overpowering as what you saw last night, but he's smart, and he will let you get yourself out if you kind of chase him outside or chase him around the zone. It seemed like your guys had pretty good discipline, a pretty good plan for what they were trying to do against
2: them. Yeah, we put a lot of pitches on him early, and I think the pitches that he made that were middle of the plate, we were able to take advantage of, and that's something that we didn't get a lot of those last night with Cease. We didn't get a lot of pitches on the plate, but tonight or this afternoon when we got him, we put a good swing on him, and even with two outs there, that's what it was. It was, you know, Cole getting a double there, and then a couple of singles keep the line moving, a couple of walks, and then the big blast. So when we got pitches in the zone, we were able to put good swings on them and do some damage.
11: That was Dan Wilson there. And I did ask him, Ryan, a little bit because of an impressive at-bat that I saw in this game was in the second inning with the two outs. Cole Young got that whole thing started on a 3-2 count, hitting a changeup. And he you know, saw all the good stuff in that at-bat.
27: Yeah, and you heard him talk about that with the two outs too. And just a couple things on that. I'll get to Cole in a sec. But just, you know, when Cal makes those comments Sunday afternoon back in Cleveland about, you know, staying in the game, the fight, you know.
11: Yeah.
27: It's one of these feelings, that, and it's something you can't really put on paper, but get down two outs quickly. And, oh, here we go, another another zero.
11: Right.
27: This inning, we're not getting anything going offensively. I know it's the second inning, but you're facing a guy in Shane Bieber who can be nasty when he's on and when he's healthy. And, yeah, you're right, just this situation where the changeup was really good, going to that pitch a ton against lefties and Cole, you know, backspins the ball to right center field. Now, by the way, as Kevin Sycho, I was talking to him with Cole coming out of that rough month of May. Now, all of a sudden, the month of June, he picked it up. And he was just, all he was trying to do, every time they went and hit, it's like, all right, I just want to see you backspin that ball that right center gap.
11: Okay.
27: That's all we're doing, just on the line. We're not trying to, you know, crush it. Oh, my exit velo's down, or my home run, I should be hitting more home runs, or I should be hitting, spraying the ball there. No, we're just going to wear out that gap. And he said, just kind of got back down to that's my center. And then I watched that ball, you know, go out there in that gap. I was like, oh, there it is. That easy.
11: Sitzer's going to be happy.
27: Yeah.
11: Cole seems extremely coachable. I mean, just to see all the changes that he made in the offseason. And we see the power that he has, but he doesn't, you know, go up there swinging for the fences all the time. He seems incredibly.
27: Yeah, you know what's funny about that is when guys in their rookie season struggle, but the Mariners give him enough leeway to struggle, I think it's so valuable. I hate to say it, but when you have someone with a ton of talent and they get overmatched, well, then they say, all right, look, this is not going to be something I am going to figure this out on my own. I have to lean on people around me to find ways to overcome. And obviously, on my own too, like as a player, as an athlete, you whatever you have to tell yourself, but it forces you to find new ways to figure things out. And I think that the fact that he struggled at the end of last year, and he's not the most talkative guy, like, you know, with us, but you're right, he's coachable. And I think he's someone that's like, all right, Cole, hey, we're seeing this come. Oh, okay, sweet. You know,
11: big early hitting guy too.
27: Yeah.
11: He uses all of the coaches. Mm-hmm. I've noticed that as well. Just really pretty smart in how he's going about his business, which is fun to see. All right, I think that we are going to let you go. Any words on what's coming up tomorrow, Yosevich? And now it's going to be
27: Emerson
11: Hancock.
27: I'm curious when they told Emerson he was actually going to start. It may not matter that much. That'll be interesting with him. And remember, he's getting in that territory now. I know he's had the extra days off, but we haven't seen him have this string of workload to, you know, really know where he's at. And then Trey Yosevich, he's been better lately. Big breakout guy in that postseason last year against the Yankees in that series. He was huge. I'm excited to watch him. He's a fun dude to watch. He's got that split. But, yeah, it'd be a good matchup. But, man, you can win this series, sweep the Angels, feeling pretty good about where you're at. Especially, and we saw this too, Shannon, going into that All-Star break, everything started to finally feel like it was clicking a little bit with this team.
11: Yeah.
27: Yeah.
11: Which would be a great time for that to happen. And if that does happen, they will have beat a couple of really good teams on the road heading into, because right now the Rays and the Marlins are on
27: tough road trip.
11: Fire. Yeah. But, hey, you see what we saw out there today? That could be a good antidote for that. All right, my friend, we will see you tomorrow. Coming up next here on the postgame show, we will hear from Logan Gilbert, as well as check in on everything that you missed while you were watching this wonderful game. That as we continue right here on the NC Machinery.
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9: Into the wind, the 2-2. Swung on and missed, got him. 97 rips it right by Class A. Logan Gilbert sensational today at T-Mobile Park. 7 scoreless, allows just 1 base runner all day. He has been sensational. A standing ovation from the Mariner fans here at T-Mobile Park as he strides the dugout. Marvelous day for Logan Gilbert.
10: 7 1/3 innings, as Gary said, 1-hit ball. He was perfect through the first 2, 3, 4. I'm looking at the wrong side. He was perfect until 2 outs in the 5th inning and had a tremendous defensive play, too. I'm calling it tremendous because it was Logan. It was actually hilarious if you get the chance to watch it, because he was laughing when he got up. Diving stop, and he was laid full out on the infield to make that play. Pretty fun stuff from Logan Gilbert today. Shannon Dreher coming to you from the Western Washington Toyota broadcast booth, where we witnessed this one along with 41,181 fans, some of them Blue Jays fans, but hey, that makes it that much more fun. Logan Gilbert has been just absolutely tremendous over his last 8 starts. We are dating this all the way back to May 22nd. He's 5-1 with a 1.78 ERA. 57 strikeouts in 50 2/3 innings pitched. Today was one of those days where the fastball was on point, and he went to it often. Let's go ahead and hear from Logan with the media.
11: Logan, when they give you the Gold Glove Award, will you use that highlight of you coming off the mound as like the reason for it all?
12: Probably. I think it puts me over the edge, yeah.
11: I mean, like, can you walk us through that? I mean, you pitched great, but, like, that was pretty...
12: Yeah, I was most excited about that. I'm happy I made the play. I thought I caught it. Clearly, I didn't. But I told Bryce, like, you catch it and throw to first, nobody remembers that play. But you knock it down and jump and dive and flail, and then it starts to look pretty good. So.
11: And you just kind of seem to savor the moment.
12: That's right. Yeah, I was having fun.
13: It seems like it was probably a pretty fun outing altogether for you today. Just kind of, is that as good as it gets?
12: Yeah, I mean, that's kind of how you draw it up. Everything felt good. We were attacking, getting in good counts. I thought Cal did really good back there. Anytime the offense puts up that many runs, makes it a lot easier. Or I don't know, just you feel more comfortable, more free out there. Just stay on the attack. And, yeah, everything worked out pretty well.
14: Wasn't quite able to hit 1,000 career strikeouts today, but probably going to hit that your next time out. Just what did that mean to go back out for the 8th to try and get that, and emotions kind of being on the door of that milestone?
12: Yeah, I was hoping it'd work out today. I usually don't know where I'm at, but

0: because I knew it was coming close. I checked just to see, and I wanted it to happen at home. I thought it'd be cool. And then, you know, with the outing going well, the fourth and everything today, it was pretty exciting. So at the end, I was hoping it worked out there, but that's all right. I'll take what I can get. Never going to complain about that one.
1: Looking with the tick up on your fastball and your four seam and just the aggressiveness you've shown, I mean, like, how important has this last stretch been where you've pushed to

0: skating where it's at the last few games. It's been pretty good, so we're kind of using that, and it feels more like a weapon than something I just have to hope they foul off or something, you know.
1: That's been kind of the organizational approach, is build off the fastball, attack the zone, but it seems like even among the rotation as a whole this year, there's been a more refined focus on focusing on the fastball. Just what have you kind of noticed from the way everyone's kind of approached that mentality?
0: Yeah, it's a good point. The philosophy, of course, getting good counts and attacking, but then the other guys, how they use their stuff, most of them are fastball pitchers. Obviously, Wu and Bryce, really good fastballs. Curb has two good fastballs, Castillo. And I kind of started that way in my career and then moved towards a bunch of breaking stuff. And now I'd say a little bit more balanced now, or even fastball heavy. So it's been helpful to watch those guys, how they're attacking hitters with fastballs, and give me some ideas too.
2: It feels like earlier in the season, maybe you were searching a little bit for answers, because you get guys in good counts and then just not put them away, frustrated with the effect, like the efficiency. And now it feels like you might have turned a corner on that. Is it just the fastball command, or?
0: I mean, at least I hope it's that way. I hope it stays that way. You know, it's a season full of ups and downs, and early on I felt good, but wasn't always going my way. I just wanted it to turn eventually. I think we have a lot of really smart people in this building that have helped me out the last couple months, and the fastball getting better has definitely helped that, but I don't know. I kind of stopped thinking that I have all the answers. Sometimes I just trust the other people in this building that are helping me out, and then I just go out there and try to get in good counts, so glad it's working out.
2: Ryan said one of the things that he's thinking is, like, he was also looking for answers. Maybe there aren't any answers. Maybe it's just...
0: Sometimes you can search a little too much, and we try hard not to fall into those traps. Burns is a good guy to talk to on the mental side to help us with that, but I think the starters especially, I can only speak to us, but we've had really good conversations this year, I think, more so this year, about that kind of stuff, what could be going right or wrong, reasons. Wu especially has had a lot of good conversations with me and me with him about that kind of stuff this year, so I think we're hopefully getting a little more mature in our approach. I don't know, hopefully.
2: Is that maybe a gift of struggling a little bit, is being able to have those kinds of conversations?
0: Yeah, and like the awareness to come with it too. Sometimes you can just get frustrated and you learn nothing from it. You kind of stay in that rut, but awareness and learning from it and hopefully finding something actionable and then just taking that into your next start, it's usually a good way to do it, I think.
3: Wow, a lot of good stuff in that conversation there with Logan Gilbert. Some of the things that really jumped out at me is these are things that are said after working through some things. It's, he had the bumpy outings earlier in the season and said, oh, things feel fine. And sometimes you've got to pump yourself up in that situation. And he got a little bit more, he shared a little bit more there, quite frankly. He talked about how he is different as a fastball pitcher, and he did, he's more balanced now that he's able to use the fastball more, feels good about the fastball more with the stuff that he has developed, and said that Bryce Miller and Brian Wu were really helping him get to where he needed to be as a fastball pitcher. Very interesting, I find that. Also, there's smart people in this building that have helped him out, he said. You know, these are the things that, you know, it goes on, but you can't see it for the most part. So it's great to hear it and hear how much that has contributed to Logan, because that's what he just told us. I think that is very big, that he has been working through it. He did get off to a shaky start. He found the answers that he needed, and he made changes. It wasn't just, well, this number is good and that number is good, I must be okay. Really good stuff, and it also speaks to something that I firmly believe and have believed now for 2 years coming into this season, and believe it even more so, that the strength of this rotation is the sum of its parts. You have a lot of good pitchers in this rotation, but the way that they are able to work together, feed off each other, talk pitching, change things, work on pitches, I think it is so important with this group. And you look around baseball and you look at the true aces right now, and I don't see a true ace in this rotation. I see six very good pitchers. Very, very good. But, you know, you don't have a Mizorowski in there. drum machines in there.

0: You don't have a school bowl in there, but you have the entire group is, you know, 1 through 6 right now, the envy of just about any pitching staff. And when they are all going, and because of the relationship that they have, and this didn't happen overnight, it's been very carefully cultivated by them over the last few years, that is the strength of this rotation. It's not a dazzling this or a dazzling that, although you do see the performances that are on par with the names that I just mentioned. It's just not quite who they are as a profile, and that's, you know, you can be a number one. I'm a firm believer there are aces and there are number ones. Not every team has an ace. But if you've got 5 number ones, number twos, 6 number ones, number twos, it's just a different monster altogether. And Logan took you inside and how 2 teammates helped him be his best right now. And that's real. So pretty cool stuff from Logan Gilbert there. Love hearing what we heard from Logan Gilbert. Logan Gilbert, who the next time he takes the mound, will have the opportunity to pick up his 1,000th strikeout, sitting on 998 right now. It's a big number. Can't wait to see it. I wish we could have seen it today in front of this crowd, but no, it'll be big wherever it is. Okay, let's step away from this one for just 1 minute. Take a look at the Chevy Equinox scoreboard. Bigger, bolder, and built for the Northwest. The all-wheel drive Equinox is where Northwest adventures begin. This is what we got. Orioles and Reds are all knotted up at 2 apiece in the bottom of the second inning in Cincinnati. Rays out to a 3-2 lead over the Astros. They just took that 3-2 lead over the Astros. In the third inning, Yordan Alvarez has hit home run number 28 in that ball game. White Sox over the Guardians 1-0 in the top of the third. Cubs and Cards are delayed in Chicago. I can only imagine the weather. Bunch of games getting underway with no score. And then earlier today, Pirates beat the Nationals 7-1. Twins thumped the Yankees 11-4. And the Yankees, they won yesterday, but they have been on some kind of spiral. They really hung in there for a while without Aaron Judge, and perhaps it's catching up with them right now. And then a score of great interest, the Tigers beat the Rangers 3-0 in Arlington. So the Mariners right now are a half game up in the division on the Rangers, 3 games up on the Astros. And tomorrow, they'll have a chance to expand that lead. We'll get to that coming up next as we continue here on the NC Machinery Mariners Radio Network.
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13: The 2-1 swung on. High. Whoa. Deep drive. It's a moonshot. Right field line. It is gone. Off the facing of the Hit It Here Cafe. Three-run home run. An absolute blast. It is all Mariners. 11-0. Fireworks all day long on July 4th for the M's.
0: Fireworks everywhere and so good to see. Hey, you're listening to the Alaska Airlines Mariners postgame show brought to you by the official airline of your Seattle Mariners. Cal Raleigh, the bomb there, and then, of course, the big blast off the bat of Randy Arozarena, who in the last few minutes has been named an All-Star. So congratulations to Randy Arozarena, who is the Mariners All-Star representative as of now. Maybe they'll add some more. I could put in a good argument for the guy who was on the hill today. I could also put in a great argument for the second baseman. I think he should be named to the All-Star game. Should have been just, yes. It's tough when you're young and good. But, yeah, Cole Young, I think particularly with what he has done defensively and just the consistency of the offense, I think, and you look at his numbers, you look at his WAR numbers, you look at his defensive numbers, he's at the top. He should probably be in that game. We'll see if anything happens there. So, yeah, congratulations to Randy Arozarena. Forgot Dom Canzone, big day too. Productive at bats all over the place from him. Advanced to runner in the first inning, walked in the second inning. Hit a 401-foot home run in the fifth inning. RBI single in the sixth inning. Big day for Dom Canzone as well. All that added up to a delightful 11-0 win for your Seattle Mariners. They're going to do it again tomorrow. Play baseball, that is. We'll see how many runs they score. And we are going to be looking at, and I'm looking at this, and I think it is wrong, because they did not do the piggyback today. It is going to be Emerson Hancock and Trey Yosevich. You heard Ryan Roland-Smith give the kind of preview of what that could look like. After that, the Mariners will hop on the bird and fly to Miami. And they're going to do so a little bit late. Tomorrow is a 2 o'clock start day. Because Peacock is going to be running all of the games, and they wanted them all going at the same time, apparently. So set your clocks accordingly. A little bit different tomorrow, 2 o'clock, and that will mean a 1 o'clock pregame show. Hope you enjoy the rest of your 4th of July. We did our part today. I hope you have a good time tonight. Enjoy the fireworks, the family, everything else that you enjoy on this day, and come back tomorrow for baseball that hopefully we will all enjoy again together. absolutely fantastic day at the yard today, and we'll be back here before you know it. I want to thank Rick Riz and Gary Hill on the call, Ryan Roland Smith joining us on the postgame show, and our good friend Nathan Gabet back at the shop on East Lake. Again, tune in tomorrow. We're looking at a 2 o'clock first pitch, a 1 o'clock pregame show. I'm Shane.
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21: I'm going to make this a can't he can't lose. And Nuno knows where I'm going with this. I'm going with Portugal on the money line against Croatia.
22: By the time I get out of here, get that nice workout in, get home and start watching all the pre-shows to the pre-shows, the nerves will increase. Canty, you're just a bad guy. Like, I needed him to do what he did yesterday where he rooted against England. England won. I needed that. I need you to be all in on Croatia today.
21: No. I'm all in on Portugal. I'm going to have me some Porto. I'm going all in, Nuno. When you see my face,
23: up against you, up against you. Happy Friday. Happy 4th of July weekend. It's Unsportsmanlike here on ESPN Radio, ESPN2, and ESPNU. Alongside our Super Bowl champion, Chris Canty, I am Michelle Smallman. Cece, good morning, and happy 4th of July weekend. I know you always love this weekend.
21: Yeah, it's 4th of July Eve. I've told you before, I think the 4th of July is a top 3 holiday on the American calendar. And I'm just happy today, Smalls, because our fearless leader, our producer Nuno, can actually enjoy his holiday weekend because Portugal didn't soil themselves yesterday against Croatia. Shout out to the officials, though, in VAR.
23: Oh, yeah.
21: It giveth and it taketh away. And essentially, it took away a win for Croatia. But I don't think Nuno minds, and I don't mind either, because they looked out when it comes to the best bet.
23: That's
21: so
23: right.
21: All in all, it's a great weekend, a great day for our show.
23: That was a really good Canty can't lose bet yesterday. And
21: oh, yeah.
23: A lot of the times you do a Canty can't lose bet because it infuses drama and intrigue into our show and friends of the show who are wagering right along with you. But this game, and let's get into our World Cup update, which is brought to you by Gusto. 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This game, Cece, might have been the game of the World Cup. It provided all of the drama, all of the intrigue, all of the controversy, the star power. We're talking about Portugal, Croatia, but let's back up and talk about the other games first, because while you were sleeping, Switzerland defeated Algeria 2-0. Earlier in the day, Spain cruised to a 3-0 win over Austria, but sandwiched in between, we had that Portugal-Croatia match. Portugal defeats Croatia, CC, 2-1, but it was an absolutely wild game. Croatia took a 1-0 lead in the 53rd minute. Portugal had a Cristiano Ronaldo goal overturned by VAR for offsides in the 61st minute. Portugal was then awarded a penalty in the 66th minute after VAR intervened, which Ronaldo scored, and then it was a back-and-forth affair from there. First half of this game, second half of this game, certainly a tale of two halves. So Ronaldo was substituted in the 81st minute. Then, Pat loves this, we got an arbitrary 10 minutes of added time. Gonçalo Ramos scored in the 94th minute. Portugal, CC, goes up 2-1, but that's when all hell broke loose. What you were talking about earlier, this is when all the drama and the chaos starts. In the 13th minute of added time, Croatia thought they had tied the game. They thought they had the equalizer to force extra time, but the goal was ruled off. It was disallowed because of a sensor in the ball that apparently detected that Igor Matatovic had gotten the faintest of touches to the ball, and they ruled it offsides. They disallow the goal, CC, and Portugal advances to the round of 16, 2-1. What did you think of VAR, and what did you think ultimately of the results?
21: Well, listen, Smalls, it feels in a lot of ways like these are calls within the margins. But listen, they have the technology to be able to monitor it and make the appropriate ruling. So they got the call right. It's hard to argue against it, but it's just a bad beat, a tough break for